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4: On the trail. I'm Lisa LaSera, Fox News. President Trump holding a rally in Youngstown, Ohio in support of Senator John Husted.
5: He's one of the most respected men in Washington already. Already. He hasn't been there that long.
4: Houston is in a tight race against Democrat Sherrod Brown.
5: He is a fantastic man. And he's really the candidate of proud patriots who love our country and our history. They love and honor our history.
4: The president repeating the theme of previous rallies, telling the crowd to act as if he's on the ballot. The rally interrupted by a couple of protesters who were escorted out. Earlier, the president said he was not behind the raid on Minnesota Congresswoman Ilhan Omar's Washington home this morning.
6: Homeland Security investigations led the pre-dawn search of Omar's Washington, D.C. home, which indicates that immigration may be part of the equation in this probe. Agents removed multiple boxes, were told her Minnesota residence was not raided today. Omar responding on social media in part, for 10 years, Trump has targeted me with baseless lies and smear campaigns. This is just the latest escalation in his campaign of political intimidation. I will not be silent.
4: Fox's David Spunt in Washington. Actress Selma Blair arrested in New York after authorities say she injured two flight attendants on a flight to New York last night.
7: According to Blair's team, she suffered some big medical emergency. TMZ reports that it happened about halfway through this flight, and then they say Blair tried to open up a door on the plane. They tried to stop her. That's when they say she punched one flight attendant and bit another one.
4: Fox's Alexis McAdams. One person has died, several others hurt after a roller coaster at Six Flags over Georgia, about 15 miles northwest of Atlanta, stopped suddenly. A Six Flags spokesperson said the park and local authorities responded immediately, and they're fully cooperating with local authorities. America's listening to Fox News.
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4: New details emerging in the deaths of two Ole Miss students after toxicology reports show both had the same drugs in their system.
11: The documents say 18-year-old Aiden Hamilton and 20-year-old Robert Strang both had mitragynine in their systems and also the Schedule I controlled substances MGM-15 and MGPI. Federal prosecutors say all three of those substances are found in Smack's Mango Breeze pills, a chemically manipulated synthetic kratom-derived product, and those pills were found by both Robert and Aiden's body after their suspected overdose deaths. Both of the students' bank records showed several purchases from an Oxford vape shop. Investigators executed a search warrant there. They found hundreds of units of illegal kratom-derived products, and they arrested father and son workers, Yahya and Islam Musleh.
4: Fox's Madison Scarpino. Prosecutors say the father-son duo knew the risk of the substances they were selling and that it was illegal. The British Prime Minister accuses Russia of interfering in the 2016 Brexit vote.
12: Andy Burnham says it's a question he asked shortly after becoming Prime Minister. Was there covert Russian interference in the 2016 referendum? He says the clear answer was yes. The UK narrowly voted to leave the European Union, a move seen by some as weakening an alliance in competition with Moscow. Russia has previously denied meddling in Brexit, accusing Britain of being gripped by anti-Russian hysteria. The British government today saying while Russia tried to interfere, its efforts were unsuccessful. Jonathan Savage, Fox News.
4: The Paris prosecutor's office says hackers raised the temperature of refrigerators and freezers at hundreds of French supermarkets overnight, causing fires and spoiling food. The French cybersecurity agency is investigating. It's coming as the parent company of the largest supermarket chain in the Netherlands says it's dealing with a security issue on its network and has taken several systems offline as a precaution. I'm Lee Silasera. This is Fox News.
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0: Jesse Kelly Show. Final hour of the Jesse Kelly Show on a Monday. Sorry we got a little sidetracked for Medal of Honor Monday. Actually, I'm not sorry at all. I totally enjoyed it. We're going to talk a little bit about him here in a minute. James Tallarico, the latest controversy. Play you something from an American teacher. Something that, I'm going to play you because I heard it from another teacher about the state of kids today. Mike Ditka died last week. I didn't talk about it because I don't do that celebrity death stuff, but someone said something about him, a story you probably haven't heard, and I thought that would be kind of cool to play that. All that, emails, so much more coming up in the final hour of the Jesse Kelly Show. But back to our little James Tallarico tale in Texas. The polls are all over the place. I don't know what to tell you. I don't know what to believe. I've seen so many polls that show James Tallarico was up comfortably, 4 or 5 points. I've seen a bunch of polls that say Ken Paxton is up comfortably. I've seen polls that say it's a dead heat. I don't have any idea. You don't have any idea. I don't know. We're going to find out. But what I said last week was true. James Tallarico disappeared for 12 days in October, 1 month before the election. That does not happen. You know, the fattest I have ever been in my life was when I was running for Congress at the end of my campaign. I was so fat. My dad said something to me and it was not very pleasant. And it, by the way, he was completely justified about how fat and disgusting I was. Why was I so fat and disgusting? You don't sleep and you don't stop to like eat healthy food. You're stopping at Jack in the Box in between campaign events. It's, your life is fast food, no sleep, and you turn into a disgusting fat slob. That's what it takes to win at the end of a congressional race. You don't disappear for 12 days. James Tallarico disappears for 12 days. His campaign starts to roll out this, he has the flu. He has the flu. He's just got the flu. Okay. Well, in this day and age, people find out where you live. Everyone with a cell phone is a journalist now. They are. That's, I mean, you can be an investigative journalist too. You got a smartphone. They start staking out his house for days and days and days and days. Nobody comes. Nobody goes. No activity. Okay. Odd. Not impossible. Maybe he's a prepper with gigantic food stores in there and lives alone or something like that. I mean, look, hey, I'm stretching here, but okay. A little odd. Then something interesting happened over the weekend. Nick Sorter, he's a very good investigative journalist, young guy, probably going to have a super bright future on our side, comes out with a report over the weekend, and he says, hey, we have confirmation. This is what the reporting said. We have confirmation that James Tallarico was at a mental health facility. I think it was in Ohio. Then the mental health facility comes out and says that's not true. He would nobody by the name of James Tallarico has been here. Okay, Tallarico's out there saying this.
1: Yeah, I got the flu, and I'm feeling much better, and I'm glad I had a chance to recover. You know, if you don't take the opportunity to get well, sometimes you can get even sicker. And so, I'm glad we made the decision to just take the week, get better, and now I'm glad to be back on the trail.
2: How bad was it for somebody who wants to know? Is this just like in bed rest, or did you ever have to go to a doctor or a hospital?
1: I just went to my primary care physician, but it wasn't anything worse than a nasty case of the flu. And so I was in bed and, you know, drinking lots of liquids. Unfortunately, the campaign made me work from home.
0: Sucking them down.
1: So I didn't even get full days off, but you know, didn't want to be out on the trail and didn't want to get anyone else sick. It's important, I think, for leaders to be responsible in these moments. And I'm glad to be back, feeling much better.
0: Okay. Chris? Corey? Is the general producer Corey there? Is he placing bets? Oh, he's gone? Yeah, he's probably at the casino. All right, Chris, let me ask you, since you're the only one sitting here with me, just think about this. Over the course of your entire life, what's the longest period of time you've ever been sick? I don't mean cough is completely gone, but I mean genuinely sick, contagious, shouldn't be around anyone. Don't sugarcoat it. What's the longest you've ever been sick in your entire life? 4 or 5 days. Okay. I would have said about that for me. I've 45 years old. I've had all kinds of different illnesses. flus and parasites and whatever. 4 or 5 days, probably about max. And that would be probably rare. I bet I could count those times on one hand, 4 or 5 days. I have never, ever in my 45 years on this planet had 8 days, 7 or 8 days. That I know. That has never happened in my life. 12 days? With the flu? Is that believable? And hey, I know we have a bunch of doctors. Love you. Nurses. Love you. The people in the medical field. Please, my emails are open. I'm an idiot who went to community college and didn't even get an associate's degree. You are welcome, more than welcome, to email me, jesse@jessekellyshow.com. Is it believable that you're down with the flu for 12 days? And let's say he got a super bug. And we all know there's a chance James Tallarico could pick up one of those. Let's assume, what, Chris? Let's assume he got a super bug of some kind. He got the super flu. If you got a flu that's so bad it puts you down for 12 days, you only popped into your primary care doctor? That kind of sounds like the kind of thing that would land you in the ER, needing fluids. We got to monitor the situation. Is that believable? I don't know the truth of what happened. We have the campaign denying it. We have the reporting saying this. I don't have any idea about the truth of what happened, but here's what I do know. If there are two options here, one, he had the 12-day flu, or two, he was checked into the loony bin, the facts seem to only back up one side of that. Why were there no radio interviews? Forget about a visual, you know, being on someone's TV show. Maybe you have the flu, your eyes are going to be all sunken in, he'll be paler than normal, which is saying something, but maybe you don't look your best, okay, but you can't talk for 5 minutes? Friendly radio show? How many commie podcasts and radio shows are out there? You would be able to coordinate with your team and their team ahead of time. Hey, he's only got time for one or two questions. He's really sick. We wanted his voice to still be out there. Nothing? 12 days? That doesn't add up. I'm sorry. And that comes directly on the heels of this. And I'm sorry, Democrats, you're going to have to own this. That comes on the heels of Democrats lying about Joe Biden's mental capacity for 4 years. The entire country remembers that for 4 years, we had an adult who was a vegetable pretending to be president of the United States of America. And I could play you a montage right now of Democrats talking about, he's as sharp as ever, the sharpest guy ever. My goodness, I couldn't keep up with him. They were printing articles about how he's running circles around the staff. They don't even want to know. They don't even know what to do. He's so vibrant. 4 years. Democrats told the biggest lies in the world about the guy. Oh, you have one, Chris? Go ahead, play.
3: First one, I talked to President Biden, you know, regularly, off sometimes several times in a week, or usually several times in a week. His mental acuity is great. All this right-wing propaganda that his mental acuity is declined is wrong. He's going to win the election because he has a great record.
4: And I'm telling you, this guy's tough. He's smart. He's on his game. And as Secretary Mayorkas said a minute ago, when you go in to brief the president, you better have your big boy pants on. And this kind of sense that he's not ready for this job is just a bucket of BS that's so deep, your boots will get stuck in.
5: Not only is he fit to do the job, he's doing a hell of a damn job, right? If he was weak, he wouldn't have been able to rally our allies to support Ukraine against Putin's aggression. Right, he wouldn't have driven the economy to such great success.
6: He's absolutely 100% with it.
7: President Biden was nice enough to call me, and I can tell you, this was the day before that interview. I can tell you, he was sharper than anyone I've spoken to.
0: 4 years of that. Now it's kind of baked into the cake for everybody. This is what Democrats do. Democrats will simply tell gigantic lies about the physical and mental ability of their candidates in order to gain power. I'll say it now. I've said it many times during those 4 years. A male vitality stack would have helped Democrats more than the lies. For Joe Biden, I mean. If they had been able to get these wonderful natural herbal supplements into Joe Biden, I'm not going to say it would have fixed everything, but his mental sharpness, it would have been better. Yours can be better. Did you know that? It's not just energy you're going to feel when you start taking a male vitality stack from Chalk. Your mind works better. I had a period of time, I think it was last year, I had a period of time when I ran out of Chalk. I ran out. It was my fault. It was my fault. I ran out. I ran out for 5 days. 5 days. I noticed it on the show. I was noticeably even dumber than I normally am. I want you to start. Just try it. Cancel your subscription if it doesn't work. 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All right. Let's do a couple emails, shall we? Oh, and by the way, Cam Edwards, again, going to explain all this suppressor stuff in about 15 minutes. Hang on.
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Jesse Kelly Show on a wonderful, wonderful Monday. Remember, you can email the show your love, your hate, your death threats, jesse@jessekellyshow.com. So I'm going to play something for you before I get to emails, and I need to explain why I'm playing it. When I see consistency out there with a message, it tells me there's a lot of truth to it. You know, when I get one email saying something, that's something. Who knows? Anyone can write an email. When we get 50 saying something similar over the course of a week, okay, now we got a trend here. We were at dinner the other night, and one of my wife's friends is a teacher. She's a public school teacher, wonderful lady in our area. And she was complaining, but it wasn't bad complaining. It was just kind of the standard complaining about your job that you and I do.

0: and afford to send them to some sort of private school or something like that. Here's my concern. All the normal kids out there, all the normal kids who are not going to get a decent education because the percentage of morons has increased to the point that even they can't get fed any advancement in their education. You can survive as a society with a certain low percentage of dirtballs and morons. There's no question about it. Once that percentage gets so big, what it does is it drags down the entire society. It drags everybody down. And the reason I brought this up was I wanted to give you something practical before we go to emails and talk to Cam Edwards and other things. If you are a parent or about to be a parent, or maybe you're an aspiring parent, you have to take steps that previous generations didn't necessarily have to take. Because today, there's nothing easier than just hand them an iPad. It's not. And I'm not telling you don't hand them an iPad. I'm really not. Not telling you don't hand them a smartphone. I'm not saying that. I'm not telling you to go live like the Amish right now, although the Amish are really cool people. But it is so easy. They're loud. They're bouncing around the house. They're obnoxious. Daddy, daddy, mommy, what are you doing? It's so easy. Yep, iPad, here you go. Play a game. Watch YouTube. Make your children read. One of the greatest things we did. And I'm not saying we're great parents. I'm really not. Boys turned out all right by some miracle from God. One of the greatest things we did was we made them. No, you go sit on that couch. I don't care if it's a half hour. I don't care if it's an hour. No, nothing. No, you don't even get a ball to play with. Here's a book. Read. Read something. If you find this subject boring, fine. Then we'll go down to the library and we'll comb through it until you find a subject you find interesting. Fiction, nonfiction, I don't care what it is. Spend an hour of your day in a book. You didn't used to have to say that because all you used to have were books. I mean, when I was a kid, that's what you had, was basically a book. You know, we weren't allowed to watch TV during the day and stuff like that. But that aside, your kids are going to need help. A more focused effort from all of us than previous generations have had to do. That's all I'm saying. All right. I'm also saying this. Cam Edwards is coming up. The NFA, there was a ruling on it last week, and the DOJ took some action last week, and it's probably important to you. And the time window on this might be closing at some point in time. I'm going to ask Cam what all this means for you. Before I ask Cam that, let me tell you this. You know what identity theft means to you? Identity theft means you don't have money anymore. 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
12: is the Jesse Kelly Show on a wonderful Monday. And as promised, we're about to get smarter with one of my favorite people in the world. He's my go-to phone call whenever there's any new gun news out there, especially gun news that I know confuses a lot of people, because Cam always makes this simple and easy for stupid people like me to understand. Joining me now, the editor of BearingArms.com, my friend Cam Edwards. All right, Cam, I'm sure people have seen all kinds of hubbub over the last week about the NFA and guns and things like that. Cam, what happened?
13: How into the weeds do you want to go here, Jesse?
12: Go all the way in.
13: All right. So we've got a number of lawsuits that have been filed. If you might remember back in January, as part of the One Big Beautiful Bill Act, the $200 making and transfer taxes on suppressors, short-barreled firearms, and any other weapons disappeared. They were zeroed out by Congress. However, the registration requirement, the registry of who's paid that tax that no longer exists, that was still in place. And so we had a number of lawsuits filed challenging that. And the argument was basically, listen, this is a registry of who paid a tax. Well, the tax is zeroed out. So you had a district judge in Texas agree that that violates basically Congress's taxing power under the Commerce Clause. And so this judge, Judge James Wesley Hendricks, granted an injunction that said all of the named plaintiffs, which included several Second Amendment organizations, a couple of suppressor companies, and several states, that the registration requirement no longer applies to them. Doesn't apply to everybody, but it doesn't apply to them. And so for the past couple of months, we've been waiting to see what the Justice Department was going to do. Were they going to appeal that decision or not? We learned several weeks ago that the DOJ was not going to appeal that decision. So then the question becomes, okay, are they going to continue to enforce this registration requirement for anybody? Are they going to decide that, okay, we'll just adopt this, the terms of this injunction nationwide? And on Friday, we learned that, essentially, yes, that is what the DOJ is going to do. That going forward, they will not treat suppressors, short-barreled rifles, short-barreled shotguns, and any other weapons essentially as NFA items. They will treat them as firearms, right? So if you want to buy one from a gun store, you still got to go through a 4473. You got to go through a NICS check, but you will not actually have to get ATF approval. You won't have to go through a Form 4 process for those items. That's the big takeaway of what the DOJ has decided. And so this is essentially the biggest thing that's happened to the National Firearms Act since it was established in 1934.
12: Oh, my gosh. Speaking with Cam Edwards, BearingArms.com. All right, Cam, time for me, my follow-up stupid question. So
13: there are no stupid questions.
12: Trust me, Cam, I'll be able to. It sounds like what you're saying to me is that as soon as this show's over tonight, if there are any gun stores in my area that are open till 9 p.m., 8 p.m., that I will be able to drive down there with a driver's license and walk out with a weapon with a suppressor?
13: Okay. So here's where we're getting to the fine print.
12: Okay.
13: This decision by the DOJ applies to federal law. So there are some states that also have their own restrictions in place, right? Some states actually ban the possession of some of these NFA items outright. So for people who live in those states, nothing has changed. Because you weren't able to own a suppressor before, you're not able to own a suppressor now. There are other states that say you can own these items, but you have to be in compliance with federal law. And in those states, it's a little ambiguous, right? Because the federal law is still in place. It's just that the DOJ has said we're not going to enforce these statutes. So what does that mean if you live in a state where you still have to comply with federal law? I don't really have a good answer, and I would recommend talking to an attorney. I have a feeling that a lot of gun stores in those states are going to play it safe rather than sorry. And the ATF has said that they are going to continue that Form 4 process. You can still buy suppressors and SBRs the old-fashioned way if you want. And in some states, you may be required to do that. But there are a number of other states where there are no state level restrictions. And yes, if you live in one of those states, you, as long as you've got a gun store that, you know, is up to date on the latest ATF DOJ guidance, you should be able to go to that store today. You know, fill out your 4473, pass the next check, and walk out with a suppressor.
12: All right, Cam, now for the million-dollar question, which is probably only worth 50 cents or so. let's say, please God, don't let this happen, but let's say we have President AOC, and after the 2028 election, brand new group of communists walk into the White House, which means they walk into the DOJ. Are they going to be able to do what? Snap their fingers and make this go away? If I went and purchased that suppressor tonight after the show, are they going to be able to come after me then for something? How solid is this?
13: Yeah. It's not as solid as I'd like, to be honest with you. I don't think it's a matter of snapping their fingers, but yes. Because again, this is the DOJ responding to a court injunction and essentially broadening the terms of that injunction so it does apply universally. The next time we've got an anti-gun administration in there, they can't get rid of the injunction, but they could say, we're going to strictly follow this injunction. So if you're not a member of the Citizens Committee for the Right to Keep and Bear Arms or the Texas State Rifle Association, if you're not a customer of Silencer Shop, then you still have to go through the process that you used to have to go through. And they could even say everybody that, you know, bought a suppressor using a 4473, who's not covered under the terms of this injunction, we maybe they could give you an amnesty and say you got 90 days to register those items under the NFA. If there's a really anti-gun administration, I suppose they could turn around and say, you violated federal law and we're going to prosecute you if we can find you. So I would have preferred, honestly, there's, you know, an argument to be made that DOJ, while they're obviously trying to benefit gun owners here and trying to do the right thing in terms of adhering to the Second Amendment, there is an argument that, you know, if the DOJ had appealed this court decision to the Fifth Circuit, we probably would have gotten a good decision. They probably would have upheld the lower court. And then I think we'd be on a little bit firmer legal ground, but you know, that's kind of water under the bridge. We're not going to go back. The DOJ has decided they're not going to appeal that decision. So this is where we are. There's another aspect too, because the judge in Texas did not grant this injunction on Second Amendment grounds, right? He found that Congress no longer has the power to require a registry because the tax has been zeroed out. So if you get a Democrat-controlled Congress that says, you know what, we're going to – even if they just say it's going to be a dollar, this making and transfer tax, as soon as that tax returns in any shape or form, then the reason for the injunction disappears. So, you know, it's not just we have to worry about the executive branch rescinding the DOJ guidance. You've also got to worry about an anti-gun Congress reimposing taxes on these items.
12: Okay. It sounds like you're very skeptical, Cam. Are you just being cautious, or are you very skeptical that this is going to last?
13: I mean, listen, nothing lasts forever, right? In that sense, listen, I think the next time we've got an anti-gun administration, they're going to be doing everything they can to remove all of the protections and all of the good things that the Trump administration has done for the Second Amendment. I mean, I think that's just a fact. But I also think it's going to be a real conundrum for this anti-gun administration. I mean, listen, suppressor sales, I should say NFA sales, on a month-to-month basis this year, we're looking at, you know, somewhere around 120,000, 180,000. Now, basically 100,000 or 100% increase over where it was before the One Big Beautiful Bill Act. So we're talking about millions of items that have been sold. And I think with this new guidance coming in, those numbers are going to go up even further. So what happens when there are 6 or 7 million suppressors that have been sold that aren't registered under the NFA, or 4 or 5 million short-barreled rifles? What happens when somebody puts a pistol upper on an AR-15 lower and they do it themselves? They don't go through an FFL, right? So how's the government even going to know about that? I mean, I think that it's going to be tricky for an anti-gun administration to try to roll some of this back. I'm not saying that they won't and that they can't, but I think it's going to be difficult for them to try to put this genie back in the bottle.
12: That's fantastic. Because I love this, Jeannie. Cam Edwards, I love you too, buddy. Thank you. I appreciate you for making us smarter. Cam Edwards, BearingArms.com. 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

0: Jesse Kelly Show, final segment of the Jesse Kelly Show on a fantastic Monday. Remember, you can email the show your love, your hate, your death threats, Jesse at jessekellyshow.com. What kind of legacy do you want to leave behind? You ever think about it? Look, when you get old enough, start thinking about it. Jewish producer Chris is probably too young to have thought about it. Maybe Corey's gotten there. I have. Start thinking about it as you get up there. You get a little gray. People around you start dying. What do you want to leave behind? Is it some sort of a career mark? That going to be your thing? Bill was number one in sales. Not complaining. I'm asking you. What do you want? Is it going to be a money thing? I left behind $5 million for my family. Is that going to be it? Your kids? That's probably part of anybody's if you have kids. What kind of people do they turn out to be? I bring this up because I'm going to give you a more modern example in a second, but one thing, and I don't think I've ever told you this, one thing that hit me about my dad dying, because Wednesday will be the 2-year anniversary of the old man dying. And you know my dad was rough and tough and gruff, right? That's what he was. But after he died, you have to gather around and you're gathering up everything and you're organizing everything. And then you got to go through the finances and the will and you're trying to figure out this and that. And I was quite frankly a little bit floored at his charitable giving his whole life. You would never, ever, if you met my dad, talked to my dad, he was rude, you know, like maybe you would never think that this dude poured his heart and money into people in need. He did. I was floored. He never told me. I didn't know that he was up to his dying day. And I believe it still continued to this day that he left something behind. I don't remember. Up to his dying day, he was responsible for, I believe it was water and medical missions to a village in Africa. What? I had no idea. And I thought to myself, man, I need to be a better person. Because is there any better legacy than that? When after you die, you know, they can say all the nice things about your career, or whatever, but is there anything better to find out about people? And I brought this up because Mike Ditka died last week. Famous football coach Mike Ditka. Everyone knows who Mike Ditka was. And I don't do the pretend weepy thing about a celebrity died because I didn't know these people. But I saw his old quarterback, he's an NFL coach now, Jim Harbaugh. His old quarterback got up at a press conference and said this about Mike Ditka. And I tell you what, man, this is a legacy.
1: He was writing out checks and signing checks. And I could see that from across the desk. And one and then another and another and another and another and another. And then I finally said, hey, you know, what are you doing, coach? And he said he had gotten a letter, and it was like a stack of letters, and people that were in need, that he was writing $500 checks to each and putting them in a. Actually, do you know those people? Do you know any? And no, don't know. And that was all he said. But he was never one to self-promote that. I just happened to witness it with my own eyes.
0: You didn't hear about that till after he was gone. Look, it doesn't have to be checks, right? Not everyone can sit around and just stroke $500 checks like they're nothing. But I tell you, that's a pretty cool legacy. When you think about that, that's the kind of thing you want people saying about you when you're gone. That's pretty freaking cool.
2: And now,
3: here's a headline.
4: Go, you know the thing.
2: Headlines we didn't get to.
0: American among 12 dead after the Iran-backed Houthis strike Saudi airport. I'm going to have Dave Raboy on tomorrow because he knows a lot about Saudi Arabia. I continue to be blown away. It just doesn't make any sense that Saudi Arabia is so wealthy and so weak. How? It doesn't make sense. It's not possible, right? Oh, Trump says he's considering whether the U.S. should join Saudi attacks against the Houthis. It just very frustrating that we have to continue to to manage this at this point in time, that this is what we're doing leading up to the election. Jesse, you say there's no downside to running a presidential primary. What about guys like John Edwards or Herman Cain or even Nikki Haley, who set their legacies on fire? I brought that up in the headline segment because I only had a quick thing to say about it. Did they set their legacies on fire? They were more famous by the time it was done, because they got caught up in a little controversy. Wasn't the end of the world. Well, I guess John Edwards might have been. Jack Smith got anti-Trump judges to approve phone monitoring and didn't reveal lawyers as targets. Remember that as bad as they did last time, they will do worse the next time. Legal immigration declines 2.7 times more than illegal immigration under Trump. The Trump administration, I know you're frustrated about things, is the best administration for immigration by a mile of my lifetime. No one else has even come close to this record. There are good things happening on that front. Home sellers now outnumber home buyers by the largest margin ever recorded. That is, look, you never know what metrics to use to decide whether the economy is good or not, but that's not a very good sign. People are trying to unload their homes. There aren't very many people wanting to buy those homes. It shows everybody's kind of feeling the squeeze. Oh, which brings me to this. Trucking industry hit by a string of bankruptcy filings as diesel costs surge. Tough economic times out there. Let's hope we can weather the storm. I'll be back tomorrow to do it again with you. That's all.

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5: Back to Ohio. I'm Lisa Lacerra, Fox News. President Trump rallying in Youngstown this evening, lending a hand to the campaigns of Senator John Husted and Vivek Ramaswamy, who's running for governor. Driving home a theme he's been using this election cycle.
6: I'm asking everybody to pretend, just pretend that I'm on the ballot. Because in a way I am on the ballot, because they will try and destroy everything we've done.
5: Early voting in Ohio is underway now, the president calling on the crowd to get out and vote. Before leaving for Ohio, the president said both Russia and Ukraine must abide by a ceasefire on attacking energy infrastructure.
7: President Trump says Russian President Vladimir Putin and Ukrainian President Volodymyr Zelensky need to get together to end the war.
8: I think actually Putin wants to make a deal more than Zelensky.
7: But Zelensky says it's Putin who is not obliging by an energy ceasefire announced over the weekend by President Trump.
9: Putin attacked our gas infrastructure. So this is where we are.
7: Over the weekend, President Trump criticized Ukrainian attacks on Russian oil and gas facilities, saying it may be time for Ukraine to get a new president.
5: Fox's Jared Halpern at the White House. 911 calls reveal confusion and a delay in the night of a failed execution in Tennessee.
10: After the state tried to kill convicted murderer Krista Pike by lethal injection last month, a 911 call was made. However, in dispatch recordings reviewed by the Associated Press, an unidentified person says 23 minutes later, it was a false call and no medical assistance is needed at Riverbend Prison. 4 minutes after that, a first responder says someone outside the gate is telling them the call is real, demanding that they go in. Several more minutes go by before prison officials affirm the request was legitimate, more than 30 minutes after the initial 911 call.
5: Fox's Lisa Brady. The failed execution remains under investigation. Pike, who at one point was on a ventilator, is back in the women's prison where she spent the last 30 years. 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
2: 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Just click listen, then swipe right and hear the... 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
5: The Trump administration may decide this week whether or not they'll remove U.S. envoy to Greece, Kimberly Guilfoyle.
3: The Associated Press reports President Trump and Secretary of State Marco Rubio are, quote, extremely pissed off by Ambassador Kimberly Guilfoyle's alleged conduct. The Wall Street Journal has done a series of stories on Guilfoyle, reporting that Guilfoyle offered to use her influence inside the Trump administration for payment of a $100,000 credit card bill in July 2025, alleging that Guilfoyle boasted of two Greek tycoons bankrolling her travel. Her attorney disputes the claims, but now the State Department Inspector General is investigating.
5: Fox's Mike Emanuel. Democrats are now calling for Guilfoyle to testify on Capitol Hill under oath. Health officials in Pennsylvania have reported another measles-associated death, bringing the number of dead from the illness to six. The 39-year-old woman had several underlying health conditions, including a history of measles that had been treated with medication. A British actor and comedian in court as he faces serious criminal charges.
4: Actor Russell Brand is facing charges of three counts of rape, three counts of sexual assault, and one count of indecent assault. The charges were brought in the UK in April and December last year. The April charges stem from incidents that allegedly happened between 1999 and 2005 and involve four women, while the additional December charges involve two other women and are said to have happened in 2009. Brand has pleaded not guilty to all charges and is free on bail throughout the trial, which could last up to 2 months. He's best known for his work as a comedian and actor, starring in films like Get Him to the Greek and Forgetting Sarah Marshall. Tanya J. Powers, Fox News.
5: Wall Street stocks kicked off a busy week with mixed trading that kept the market near its all-time high. The Dow gained 195, the Nasdaq off 120, the S&P fell 4 points. I'm Lee Silasera. This is Fox News.
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18: Well, hello, hello, and happy Columbus Day to you. Happy Columbus Day. No freaking Indigenous Peoples Day crap around here. And actually, where I'm going to start today took a rather different turn throughout the course of today, in part because of woke, politically correct nonsense, like Indigenous Peoples Day. And I didn't realize the extent to which non-woke social justice libtards have been corrupted on the matter of Christopher Columbus and Columbus Day. So we're actually going to start out talking about Christopher Columbus and the American miracle. We're going to get into all the news of the day, too. Russia, Ukraine, illegal aliens, illegal voters, Islamic takeovers,
19: This version of the Democrat Party is the most dangerous yet. We've got more evidence of that, like quite literally how illegal aliens are favored over you, Americans, in so many different blue bastions in this country. First, you're like, hey, this is not Mark. And you're right. Mark is in Israel. And it is always an honor and a pleasure being here with you. Brian Mudd, the host of The Brian Mudd Show. Always appreciate you folks tuning into the podcast, The Brian Mudd Show podcast, wherever you get it. I'm broadcasting from my home station, WJNO, in West Palm Beach, as always, as well. And there are a lot of cool things that happened over the past few days, and then a bunch of things that are pretty ridiculous. But one of my favorite things as we get into this show on this Columbus Day happened in Clarksville, Tennessee, when the opener for President Trump was none other than Kid Rock, who had this to offer up.
20: We are not, and we will never be, one nation under Muhammad, because we are, and we always will be, one nation under God!
19: He's ready to break in. The only thing he's missing there, he should have just gone, I'm Kid! broken into that whole spiel. That would have been amazing right about then. But pretty hilarious to see. And then you had the GSS news media, your godless souls and slanderous news media, that ended up talking about Islamophobia and everything else. But it is not Islamophobia, as I've talked about, including recently as I've guested for the great one here. There's nothing compatible with Islam in Western cultures. And the bigger problem is there is an actual takeover that is happening. I'm going to bring you the latest research I have on this. I have even updated information from what I brought you a couple weeks ago on the extent to which the Muslim Brotherhood's 100-year plan, the takeover of the West, is proceeding. And you continue to see it in so many different ways, from Kami Mamdani in New York City, who was boycotting Columbus Day, only would recognize Indigenous People's Day today, to candidates like the Michigan man, you know, not to be confused with the Maryland man, but the Michigan man, you know, just your normal Midwestern values kind of guy, Abdul El Said, you know. We'll get into all this. But let me start with where I did not expect to begin today. And that is with Christopher Columbus and the American Miracle. So I had this encounter earlier today, and after it, I'm like, I need to do something on this. And so I just ended up putting down everything, pulled together my research, and ended up putting this together for you on this particular broadcast. So here's the story about what happened earlier today. I had a good non-political friend of mine. He's actually a sharp guy, but he's just not versed in politics. He's in entertainment. He just doesn't deal with it much. And to the extent that he's anything political, he actually does err right of center. And he came up to me after my show this morning, and he asked me if it was okay to say Happy Columbus Day. And so my immediate response to him was, I don't know. Are you an American or are you a communist? Because I thought he was just screwing around. I thought he was messing around. I'm like, yeah, I mean, you're not being serious, right? And his reaction was like, what? And I'm like, you're serious. And he said, well, I was told that you can't say Happy Columbus Day anymore. I mean, I know all the Indigenous people nonsense going back decades now, but I had not come across somebody who wasn't a woke social justice libtard who had come up to me and told me that they were told they couldn't even say Happy Columbus Day anymore. And so at the point where I was done facepalming, and he's still looking at me like, I'm serious. I said, well, it is a national holiday. And then I explained that unless you are some kind of woke social justice libtard, Happy Columbus Day is a thing. And again, I didn't name that at him because he's not the woke social justice libtard, but just these woke social justice libtards that for some reason had convinced him that it was not okay. And so one other thing, he, not exactly practicing, but he's also Catholic. And I pointed out that, for example, I'm like, You realize that I'm a member of the Knights of Columbus. You realize what that's named after, right? Yeah, Christopher Columbus. And specifically for the Knights of Columbus, faith, courage, and missionary spirit. Which is why, by the way, the Knights of Columbus always involved in the big annual New York Day parade, which the commie mom Donnie ended up boycotting today. By the way, I was invited to participate in that parade, but happy to be here with you, putting together the show instead. So, I mean, what we have here with Columbus Day is the ultimate of something that has been utterly corrupted by secular society left to its own devices. I'm only 46, and I remember as a kid in school being told to hold on to our school lunch provided milk cartons. You remember those things? So, yeah, just hang on to your school lunch milk cartons like for days in advance of Columbus Day, because we would use them to recreate the Nina, the Pinta, and the Santa Maria. We turned the milk cartons into the ships. It was kind of fun. Craftsy. You had to really wash those milk cartons out, though. Yeah, it rained pretty quick. Now we're in a society to where seemingly among those who are often informed or influenced through the realm of pop culture, that a national holiday isn't even a day that you're supposed to mention in polite company. So the first thing is for the ignorant among us, or because you are an astute listener of this program, you are probably not too ignorant about much. Just a refresher for those who could use it. Columbus Day itself is a federal holiday under 36 U.S. Code 107. The federal statute, federal law states this. The president is requested to issue each year a proclamation designating the second Monday in October as Columbus Day, calling upon the United States government officials to display the flag of the United States on all government buildings on Columbus Day, and inviting the people of the United States to observe Columbus Day in schools, in churches, or other suitable places with appropriate ceremonies that express the public sentiment benefiting the anniversary of the discovery of America. Okay, so that is what federal law states. Now, for the record, there is no federal law pertaining to the woke social justice warrior libtard interpretation of Indigenous Peoples Day. That is a byproduct of a UN proposal from 1977 that was adopted by Berkeley, California, and then eventually 17 states. Okay, so Columbus Day, federal law, federal holiday, Indigenous People Day, UN proposal adopted by Berkeley, and then a bunch of other woke social justice libtard type people. So here's what President Trump had to say in his Columbus Day proclamation this year. And he laid it out very well, so it's worth the history refresher here. And then also a little background about what Trump is up to with Columbus. So Trump said in his proclamation, more than five centuries ago, Christopher Columbus embarked westward across the uncharted waters and discovered the New World, bringing with him the rich traditions of Western civilization and paving the way to the birth of the American nation less than three centuries later. Today, we honor his life of valor, adventure, and ingenuity. We cherish his memory and pledge to safeguard his story. Above all, we remember with gratitude that the triumph of freedom and the glory of our republic are the fruits of his faith and unrelenting devotion. In August of 1492, Columbus departed the shores of Spain to chart a new trade route to Asia with his crew of about 90 men aboard the Nina, the Pinta, and the Santa Maria. For more than two grueling months, he pressed onward across the vast and unforgiving Atlantic Ocean, braving violent storms and treacherous waters. Through every trial, Columbus never wavered, holding his crew to the mission when most others would have turned back. When Columbus and his crew made the landfall on the islands of present-day Bahamas, they first believed they had reached the shores of Asia. Instead, their voyage redrew the map of human possibility and opened a new chapter in the history of exploration. They unleashed a bold new age of discovery that expanded the horizons of knowledge, carried the splendors of the Western world across an ocean, and set in motion the forces that would culminate in the miracle of July 4, 1776. And I'll pause there in President Trump's proclamation, and I'm going to give you some perspective, including some odds-based perspective, on where this country would not have been on July 4th of 1776 had it not been for Columbus making his voyage in August of 1492. But continuing with Trump's Columbus Day proclamation. He said, when they arrived, as a sign of devotion to God and respect to Ferdinand and Isabella of Spain, Columbus raised a mighty cross in the newly discovered land as a sign that Your Highness hold this land for your own, but chiefly as a sign of our Lord Jesus Christ. That was the very first signed proclamation in the Americas by Columbus. Ever since, this spirit of adventure has coursed through the veins of generations of patriots, from the brave settlers who established the first colonial foothold at Jamestown, to the daring pioneers who pushed westward and tamed the frontier. Today, we reaffirm Christopher Columbus is a legend whose vision, fortitude, and perseverance unleashed a dynamic of history that led to the creation of the greatest, freest, and most just nation in history. We are forever indebted to his courageous voyage, and we will never allow his legacy to be erased by radical extremists. For this reason, earlier this year, I was proud to install a statue of Christopher Columbus on the White House grounds, an exact replica of the statue that stood for more than three decades in Baltimore, Maryland, from its dedication by President Ronald Reagan in October 1984 until rioters tore it down and threw it into Baltimore Harbor on July 4, 2020. Now placed at the White House, this magnificent monument stands as a testament to the resilient legacy of one of history's greatest heroes. So that is President Trump's proclamation on this Columbus Day. And so about that, and the American story, and the American miracle, and where we wouldn't be without Christopher Columbus having made that voyage, without him having made that kind of history. I'll pick up there next. I'm Brian Mudd, in for the great one.
17: Mudd Lovin.
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0: that I didn't, I know about the woke left and Indigenous People Day going way back. But what I didn't realize is the extent to which Columbus Day had been corrupted for people who aren't woke social justice libtards, until my buddy today was on the level asking me, hey, is it even okay to say Happy Columbus Day? And so about this, the extent to which Columbus's legacy has been corrupted, the reason that Columbus Day is a federal holiday, which, by the way, I'm not sure that many on the woke social justice left are aware of, that it's an actual federal holiday. But in any event, I want to address a few of the concepts around the so-called controversial side of Columbus for those who have bought into the Columbus abuse and Indigenous peoples arguments. And I want to work backwards on this idea for a moment, because it was actually around our nation's 250th that I shared with you in the story, the key to the first 250 years and what's needed for another 250 years, that I shared some perspective with you that I think is worth reflecting on in the context of the Columbus conversation, and I can build on it. And as I'm inclined to say, you got two sides to stories, one side to facts. The fact of the matter is that this country, nothing short of divine providence, it's literally in the Declaration of Independence, divine providence, that this country is founded on God-given rather than government-given rights. But still, you might be thinking, what does this have to do with Columbus? I mean, he abused Americans and the natives. And so, a couple things about this. Something that was entirely new. Something that was entirely new. Not just freedom that was eventually introduced, but an ideology that had never been introduced to massive populations of people in the Americas. Something that is discounted, I think, even by many conservatives. I'm going to break that piece down for you next. I'm Brian Mudd in for the great one, Mark Levin.
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7: Here's something pretty disturbing I discovered while researching this podcast. This is what it actually says on the Los Angeles Police Department website. The site states that the Adult Missing Persons Unit investigates 3,200 cases a month. And 70% of those missing people are found or returned voluntarily within 2 or 3 days. It goes on to explain, and I quote here, "Since being a missing person is not a crime, police are given a very limited role while conducting these types of investigations." At the bottom of the webpage, it gets more disturbing. There's a section titled, "What if they never returned?" And here's the official police advice. In such situations, you may want to enlist the services of a private investigator to assist in your search. If you can't afford a PI, the police elaborate, quote, "Another option would be to contact the Salvation Army, which has a missing persons locator program." There is not a single sentence on the LAPD website that would lead a loved one of a missing person to have any faith that the police would properly investigate it. What the LAPD is basically saying is, if someone you love goes missing, don't overreact. They'll probably turn up, unless they don't, in which case you should get someone besides the police to look into it. All this is my way of saying, if the police took missing persons cases as seriously as they do, say, bank robberies, I wouldn't have had to do this podcast in the first place and end up chasing a violent criminal halfway around the country. I'm Neil Strauss, and you can hear the full story of To Live and Die in L.A.
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1: When I inherited that border, that was the worst border maybe anywhere, anytime in the entire world. 25 million people came in through our southern border. Now, in 17 months, zero people came in to our country illegally.
2: Yeah, President Trump from the rally in Clarksville, Tennessee. I played the clip from Kid Rock opening the Clarksville rally over the weekend. And a fun little fact, Brian Mudd here for Mark Levin. And my wife, she was born in Clarksville, Tennessee. You don't hear much about Clarksville. But my father-in-law, he was a West Point grad. And so my wife, an Army brat. And her mom didn't want her to be born on base. So she was going to be born in Fort Campbell, Kentucky. And my future mother-in-law drove my future wife over the border to Clarksville, Tennessee, and had her in the hospital there. So it was kind of neat for my wife. Like, Clarksville, Trump's going to Clarksville. Okay, so a couple things as we're diving into Columbus Day. And I'm talking about the American miracle, courtesy of Christopher Columbus. So back on Independence Day, I ended up doing some things I'd never done before, because in the age of AI, there are some probabilities we can calculate that we wouldn't have been able to before. And so using three different sources of AI, I first wanted to figure out what the likelihood of any of this coming to be would be. What would the odds be of just successfully having the ragtag group of colonists, the Americans, successfully fighting off the British to win independence? And based on the AI program of choice, just starting there, the results range from a likelihood of anywhere from 10 to 20%. Unlikely, but you know, there might be some room for skeptics to say that the creation of the country was not due to divine intervention. But then, what would the odds have been that on the 4th of July of 1776, Americans would win the Revolutionary War and the United States of America would subsequently become the world's leading superpower within 170 years. And based on the AI service of choice, when I was running those probabilities, the answers range from essentially zero to 0.001%. Okay, so the best AI that we have out there right now, the odds of the Americans not only winning independence from the world superpower, but then the United States of America subsequently becoming the world superpower, the odds of that happening were basically zero to 0.001%. And so that was a solid case for divine intervention. That's what I explained around Independence Day. And then I waded into the question, why would God favor the United States to become the world's leading superpower? Well, if you think about it, through world-leading technological accomplishments and advancements, the average standard of living around the world increased exponentially. You know, there are a lot of people I'll point out, kings 200 years ago didn't live as well as the average family in poverty in the United States does today. It's pretty remarkable when you think about what's happened with standards of living because of the United States of America becoming a thing. But it wasn't just that. With increased wealth came increased philanthropy. So during the 19th and 20th centuries, the United States was the world's largest source of missionaries, Bible translations, theological education, humanitarian relief, hospital construction, and orphanages around the world proliferated. Hundreds of millions of people reached that never would have been. Hundreds of millions of lives that were directly improved, independent of the technological advancements and everything else, and just adding to the world's economy the way we have. And of course, the United States also responsible for winning World War II. And on that note, you know, if you say the United States had never been, what would the outcome of humanity have been? I mean, Israel never would have been reestablished. At least half of the Jewish population today wouldn't exist. And then you take a look at the impact on Christianity. Without the United States, it is likely that there would be at least 300 million fewer Christians today. And all of that is assuming that a Hitler-styled victory wouldn't have led to essentially the eradication of religious theology generally. And so those are all points that I brought up on our 250th. And that takes us back full circle to this Columbus Day debate. Remember how improbable the success of the United States was at the time of declared independence. Here's the precursor to it. So in running probabilities on the scenario, if not for Columbus's 1492 voyage, what are the odds of the United States ever arriving at the time of the Declaration of Independence? Have any idea? The most probable response I could get to. Because remember, the odds were already so minuscule. We're talking about essentially 0 to 0.001%. So what is it beyond that? The most probable response I received was that it was highly improbable we ever would have arrived at the point to have had that maximum 0.001% chance of existing. Highly improbable of even getting to those odds. So what does that tell you? Very easy to look past the fact that if not for Christopher Columbus and his voyage in 1492, there would be no Americans. This is what President Trump recognized in his proclamation for today as well. This is all part of what's been thrown away in history to the woke social justice left in the indigenous people's crowd. And while that provides plenty of justification in and of itself for the unpleasant aspects of colonization, there were many. I mean, let's be real. There are a lot of things that were not great, right? Did suck for a lot of the natives. Here's the final bit of perspective that I do think is key to the understanding of all this. First of all, as the first Thanksgiving depicts, there were a bunch of historical examples of native tribes and colonists living in harmony. Right? I mean, the way that history has been bastardized, the history of colonization, you know, these days, it's pretty much put out there as white man sees white man kills brown man and takes land. I mean, that's pretty much the depiction of everything, right? And that's absolutely the context with which Christopher Columbus is put in with the woke social justice libtard left. But beyond those arguments are plenty of historical examples of repressive decisions, perhaps best exemplified by the Trail of Tears. Yeah, but consider this. And this is something that from a point of perspective, I was talking with my wife about yesterday, actually. And I never really have heard discuss. So I think it's important. It's what reminded me of what I was sharing with you about the 250th a few months back. As Christians and Jews, what are we called on to do? It's like the one thing most of us never do. You're supposed to bring the message of God to those who've never heard it, right? That is the number one thing. So prior to colonization, had any native tribes ever heard the word of God? You know, there's been a whitewashing of this history to kind of romanticize the lives of native tribes. However, in reality, they all adhered to varying versions of paganism. It often included worship of the earth, its creatures, and that at times and in certain tribes and civilizations, included a bunch of ritualistic sacrifice, including, by the way, human sacrifice. So, I mean, people be like, oh, the poor natives. I mean, well, the poorest natives of all are the ones that were like, well, it hasn't been raining for a while. You're next. That really was a poor Native American right there. So the what would Jesus do thing, for example, would not be for the tribes just to be left alone to continue worshiping that way, would it? That's not the idea. God never would have, the Judeo-Christian values this country are founded upon, never would have said, hey, yeah, just leave the natives over there and keep doing, you know, whatever the heck it is they're doing. So we're called on to spread his word. And while at times the methodology, far from ideal, far from what I think most reasonable people would consider to be godly, in the end, consider this. Studies have shown that approximately 27% of Americans of Native descent are Christians today. 20% happen to be Catholic specifically, and that's helpful because the Catholic Church tracks things. So, for example, we know that there are approximately 2.4 million Catholic Americans of Native descent and over 340 parishes in the country that serve predominantly Native American congregations. None of that would be. Pop culture or woke social justice libtard society just have you think that colonization was only a bad thing for the natives. Would the millions of natives who've accepted Jesus Christ as their Lord and Savior be better off having been left alone to their pagan rituals? As a country that was founded on Judeo-Christian values, this was what our country was actually called on to do. All those unbelievable odds that got us to this point, what do you think that was? We're just that stinking lucky? Man, just everything that was basically impossible broke our way. Right down to Columbus trying to get to Asia and ending up in the Americas. That was the very first message delivered by Christopher Columbus in the Americas. It was about God. It was about Jesus Christ. It was about spreading the word. One of the things that we overlook is that we've got miracles all around us. We overlook so many, and a bunch of them led up to our founding, involved in our founding, but also we discount what even this country produces and what this country continues to do to this day as part of the greater good around the world, and not just in the greater good of people thinking about, hey, here's, you know, another $10 billion that we're just throwing, you know, somewhere through the UN or some nonsense like that. Now, I'm talking about exporting the message of God. There's so much that continues to happen that the average person that gets up and goes, oh, you can't say Happy Columbus Day, just doesn't get. Those of us who understand it should not take it for granted. We need to do our best to educate those around us. Miracles all around us. It's often just a matter of perspective. Be right back. Brian Mudd in for the great one.
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0: promoting DSA policies. The DNC just adopted the Abolish ICE motto and the Abolish ICE idea that we are now going to go party-wide and get rid of ICE. This is not a policy that is sustainable, nor is it popular with the American people.
1: Yeah, we're going to get into some of this stuff coming up in the second and third hour today. That, Katie Zachariah, the new White House press secretary. And she is an excellent choice to be able to make the Trump case and also just to convey a lot of common sense like she was just then. I mean, the beyond absurdity of the Abolish ICE movement. I mean, it is defund police on steroids because defunding police is one thing. When you have in the abolition of ICE, that is the only law enforcement agency that has the lawful ability to detain illegal aliens and to deport illegal aliens. Quite literally, if you do not have an ICE, any illegal alien who would ever step foot on U.S. soil would stay forever. Doesn't matter what they do, who they are, they would stay forever because there'd be no legal authority that could export them. I mean, these people are seeking the absolute overthrow, the destruction of our country. It is no exaggeration. And again, in the case of Kamy Mamdani, he's totally down with the Muslim Brotherhood. It's all part of their 100-year plan. So we'll talk about some of that stuff. But talk about Columbus Day and the backstory here. Hopefully have given you a lot to be able to work with and a history refresh and in addition to some decent perspective, I would think. But let's get David's been hanging on the line here patiently. Racine, Wisconsin. David, welcome to the show.
2: Greetings and salutations.
1: Yes, sir.
2: I like to throw leftism back into the face of leftists. And so I ask this question, maybe hypothetically, but why can't we celebrate Indigenous Peoples Day for the people of Judea and Samaria?
1: That is well played, sir. That is a high five, gold star, or maybe we should say like Sir David kind of thing there. That is that is very well done, well executed. I would love for somebody to ask the Kamy Mamdani a question like that or insert your Islamist here. That is... certainly not with the river from the sea, river to the sea crowd certainly doesn't go along with that. But that is, that is a good way to throw it back at them for sure. And as you take a look at what's taking place in Israel, one thing not to forget, we're so focused on our elections that are coming up here in just over 3 weeks, 3 weeks from tomorrow. You've got super important elections that are coming up October 27th. So just 2 weeks from tomorrow in Israel. They will be the first elections that have taken place since October 7th, 3 years ago. And so Netanyahu, his Likud party, threaten the needle, getting through, that's going to be huge. And again, Mark happens to be in Israel right now, and I'm sure spending some time with BB while he is there. We talk about the importance of our elections, what's on the line here. The future of Israel is very much on the line, in addition to the ally that they represent in that region of the world. You think about what we've been able to accomplish in eliminating the nuclear threat of Iran with Israel. You think about how we've been able to head off potentially World War III. You know, one of the things I always point out is that China is never just China. It's Russia. It's been Iran. It's been North Korea with a little rocket, man. It had been Venezuela, but not anymore. It had been Cuba, but that's collapsing in Nicaragua. You take a look at China's Axis powers. They're all collapsing under their own weight brought about by President Trump. Not a mistake. Be right back.
3: Danny, the average customer at Collector's Firearms, how many have they collected?
4: More than half of them have collected exactly the same number.
3: Really? How many?
4: One.
3: Just one?
4: One is all you need to protect the people you love.
3: How do they know which one to buy?
4: Helping people choose exactly the right firearms is one of the things that we do best.
3: Danny?
4: Yes, Clara?
3: When a person buys a firearm, what are they hoping for?
4: They are hoping to never have to use it. I hope that too.
3: So why do they buy it?
4: They want to be ready if they ever need to stop an evil person from doing an evil thing.
3: More than half of your customers buy just one?
4: That's right. More than half.

0: Girls.
1: Howdy, I'm Pete from A1 Plus Electrical Plumbing and Air.
0: Hey, told the girl on the phone, not paying for a whole rewiring job.
1: Got it. So where's the switch that crackles like a witch?
0: It stops crackling when I duct tape it down.
1: Sir, I appreciate a man who trusts his castle to hold the line. Truly. But your switch? The wires inside are having a passionate argument about who gets to carry the current. We'll just step in, cool things down, and give them a new connection.
0: An argument?
1: Yep. And in my experience, nobody wins if the fight lasts too long. Let's make peace right now. Settle the feud. And oh, you hear that? Your house is real honored to serve you so long. It says thanks for the new switch.
0: Well, you're welcome.
1: Your house is trying to tell you something, and we're listening. Fixing your problem is A1. 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See you soon, Houston.
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6: The trail. I'm Lisa LaSera, Fox News. President Trump campaigns for Republicans in Youngstown, Ohio.
7: President Trump praising Ohio Senator John Husted.
8: 22 days from now, Ohio is going to defeat Sherrod Brown and elect John Husted to the United States.
7: Also telling folks to get out to vote for GOP gubernatorial candidate Vivek Ramaswamy.
8: But he's a friend of mine. Vivek Ramaswamy.
7: The president saying a vote for Republicans will protect Ohio values and jobs.
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7: Ramaswamy faces Democrat Amy Acton in the race to succeed Republican Governor Mike DeWine, who is term limited. Husted, an incumbent senator, faces Democratic challenger, former Senator Sherrod Brown.
9: Fox's Kristen Goodwin. Before leaving for Ohio, the president was asked about the energy ceasefire between Russia and Ukraine.
10: They agreed. You know why? Because I said you agreed. That's why. They agreed. Because I said they agree.
9: But Ukraine's President Volodymyr Zelensky says Russia is still striking Ukraine's energy facilities. One of the homes owned by Minnesota Congresswoman Ilhan Omar raided early this morning.
11: Homeland Security investigation agents led the pre-dawn search of Omar's Washington, D.C. home, which indicates immigration may be part of the equation in this probe. Now, agents removed multiple boxes from the home. We're told that her Minnesota house was not raided today.
9: Fox's Davis Funt. In a social media post, Omar, a frequent critic of President Trump, says she will not be silenced. The president said he was not involved in the raid. House Democratic leaders condemned the search, calling it an abuse of power. One person has died, several others hurt in an incident involving a roller coaster at Six Flags over Georgia, about 15 miles northwest of Atlanta. 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
9: A 14-year-old has been detained after a shooting at a school in France.
15: The teenager is suspected of opening fire at his middle school principal and a teacher in Aubagne in the south of France. Both suffered wounds to the legs, on to fire multiple shots across two floors of the building. A third staff member disarmed the boy in what's being described as an act of extreme courage. Prosecutors say the weapon was a shotgun smuggled into school inside a guitar case. France has been hit by weeks of protests where students have barricaded schools, demanding better facilities and more teachers, but this shooting is not thought to be related. Jonathan Savage, Fox News.
9: Actress Selma Blair accused of assaulting two men members of a flight crew and others after an outburst on a flight from Los Angeles to New York City yesterday. The next court date for Blair is set for January. Pope Leo will undergo surgery to remove a nodule from his lung.
2: Pope Leo XIV kept up a busy schedule today, holding meetings at the Vatican, but there was shock, concern, and calls for prayers as the first American pope announced the coming surgery on his lung at the end of his Sunday noon blessing in Rome. This is the first major health issue for the 71-year-old Leo since he became pope 17 months ago. He will undergo the surgery to remove the nodule on his lung at Gemelli Hospital in Rome, where all popes are treated. The Illinois native is in relatively good health and is known to be quite energetic, enjoys sports, and plays tennis.
9: Fox's Lauren Green. Leo is expected to remain in the hospital for a week following the surgery. General Motors says it plans to launch an advanced iteration of its driver assist technology on its 2028 Cadillac Escalade electric vehicle. The automaker already offers a hands-free assisted driving system in many of its vehicles, and the company says this technology would allow drivers to take their eyes off the road. I'm Lee Silasera, and this is Fox News.
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21: He's here. 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
22: Zelensky could have settled this war many times. Many, many times. And he chooses not to. Very difficult. It's a war that should have never been started. If I were president, if the election weren't rigged, I would have been president, and that war would have never started.
23: Lots of interesting things said by the president about Zelensky over the past couple of days. And it's safe to say that however strained the relationship was from the time that Zelensky literally was thrown out of the White House, if you remember, during the, what would you call that? The dust-up with J.D. Vance in particular last year in the Oval Office, when Zelensky wasn't even dressed appropriately. But anyway, they get into it in the Oval. Trump kicks him out of the White House. No lunch for you. Remember that? Lunch was scheduled and everything. Nope. You do not collect lunch. You're on your way out of the White House. Things seemingly had been a little bit patched up since then. Whatever relationship there was is gone. We're going to talk about Russia, Ukraine, illegal alien voters, Islamic takeovers, all of these things perhaps being part of various plans. And there are a lot of things in the news cycle that are coming together about the same time. We're going to get into those in this second hour. If you missed the first hour of the show, by the way, happy Columbus Day. I highly recommend you go back and check out the podcast after the show. It is Brian Mudd here with you. It is always an honor and a pleasure having the opportunity to guest host for The Great One, host of The Brian Mudd Show. You can check out The Brian Mudd Show podcast. I mean, if you really, really are into getting more of my content, you can always, streaming in the morning from 5 until 9 Eastern. I'm broadcasting from my home station, WJNO, and West Palm Beach. And you can also check me out socially at Brian Mudd Radio. One of the things that I have suggested for a while, and now Trump is not even being so subtle about, Zelensky not really looking like he wants peace. Zelensky really seeming as though, for the most part, he's okay with the status quo. And why would that be? Well, let's talk about all this. So a few different things, because there is a changing tide in a lot of what's happening right now around the world. And heading into the weekend in particular, you had an interesting dynamic with the news flow that signaled the changing of times. And it did start with the Zelensky stuff. It started with Putin in a diesel deal. But by the way, speaking of changing times, one thing that did come up 2 weekends ago, and I still would encourage you to do, because this has been something I literally have been working on in my home state of Florida since Rick Scott was still governor and signed in the Sunshine Protection Act into law. Do what President Trump called on you to do a couple weekends ago. Call Senator Tom Cotton's cell phone or text him or do both. I have. And tell him to get out of the way of the Sunshine Protection Act so that states like mine, states like Florida, that have already passed laws that say, hey, we're perfectly happy staying in daylight saving time. It would allow us to do so. If your state doesn't want to stay in daylight saving time, it doesn't have to. The state's going to do whatever they want to do. In our case, in Florida, we never want to change the time again. And if this were to pass before November 1st, we would never have to change the time again, which also means that in a month from now, it wouldn't be dark before 5 o'clock in the afternoon, which is just stupid everywhere, but especially in Florida. So anyway, call Tom Cotton, tell him that he sucks at life. I'm sorry, call Tom Cotton and tell him to get out of the way of the Sunshine Protection Act, 479-453-0533. I kind of tried to make it into like the Jenny thing. Remember that? But it doesn't work so well. There are more digits here. The 479-453-0533 doesn't really work in the Jenny context. But anyway, so yeah, call Tom Cotton and tell him to get out of the way of Sunshine Protection Act. But that actually is not really what I was getting into here. But when I was thinking about the changing times, that did come to mind. No, so the first indication of a massive change in times came from President Trump on Friday when he announced that surprise diesel deal with Putin that would end the sanctions against Russian energy exports. And there are all kinds of questions. Now you hear people saying that this is entirely illegal because we have laws against ending Russian sanctions that would prevent the U.S. from being able to purchase any energy from Russia. So expect there to be some type of legal challenge. You know, you have so many people that are upset about energy prices, and then President Trump does something that could help alleviate energy prices, especially on diesel. And then, well, we got to sue to stop that. So, yeah. But anyway, under the deal, worldwide exports of diesel from Russia to the U.S. and around the world would commence with an initial shipment of diesel to the U.S. That really isn't a heck of a lot, the first one. It's the equivalent of about 2 million barrels of diesel, or about as much as the U.S. produces in just under a day and a half. And so, you know, for that reason, you didn't see just this massive relief in the price of diesel. It does escalate, though, by November. I mean, there'd be a lot more that would be coming. One thing that all this probably has indicated, though, is that the top is in. You know, about a month ago when we had the record high prices for diesel, that probably was the peak of what was going to be seen in the cycle for any number of reasons, including how much energy generally is flowing through the Persian Gulf. More on that here in a moment. But the bigger news than even this diesel deal with Putin was what President Trump had to say as he was fielding reporter questions after that announcement on Friday about the Russian diesel deal and calling on Ukrainian President Zelensky to go. When Trump said, I suggest they get a new leader who can make a deal, because he could have made many deals, and for some reason he never does. For some reason he never does. And it's the some reason is something that President Trump has a pretty good idea about. So yeah, it would appear that the somewhat shaky relationship between President Trump and the punk. By the way, that's what I nicknamed Zelensky when that whole dust up in the Oval Office happened, because it just drove the left crazy. I mentioned that he was kind of a punk, because if you don't show up to the Oval Office dressed appropriately and then you're a jerk while you're in there, you're a punk, right? So anyway, but because, you know, Zelensky has long been a leftist hero, they freak out about that. So the shaky relationship between President Trump and the punk is done, obviously. And so the implications here are many. To begin with, 45% of Ukraine's weaponry used during the war with Russia has been provided by us. It's been U.S. weapons. 45%. And by the way, it includes many of the weapons used by Ukraine to strike deep into Russia, including the targeting of Russia's refineries, which is what escalated into a worldwide diesel energy crisis. So here's the thing. Zelensky's been like, we got to have your weapons. We got to have your weapons. So the one thing that Trump's done differently, we've been selling them through NATO. And so we aren't just handing everything away for free, because we as Americans should just be paying for whatever Zelensky wants to be spending. So we have been selling them, but still, Zelensky's like, we need the weapons. We need the weapons. And then so we give him the weapons. And then President Trump is like, and don't hit the energy, because that screws everybody if you do. And what has Zelensky been doing? Hitting energy constantly. And so with the targeting of Russia's refineries, Russia is the world's second largest diesel producer, second only to us. And at the peak of Ukraine strikes recently, over half of Russia's refining capacity was offline at one time. The absolute peak, it looked like it was right around 60% of refining capacity is offline. Imagine if for a moment, 60% of the refining capacity in the United States were offline. Imagine if for a moment, 60% of the fuel that arrives at service stations wasn't happening in this country. What do you think that would be? What do you think the prices would be? And so this has been part of the problem around the world, because even though it's Russia and we haven't been using their diesel, well, when that diesel wasn't available to all the different entities that use that Russian diesel, where are they going to buy it? Wherever they can, including the United States. And so that is why our prices shot up. So every time Zelensky's out there striking Russia's refining, our prices are spiking. It's screwing everybody. And Trump kept telling him, stop it, stop it, stop it. And Zelensky wouldn't. And Zelensky's things like, well, Russia strikes our energy. So if Trump is done with Zelensky, which would appear to be the case for at least for now, and he thinks the deal could have been done to end the war as he has suggested, when you take a look at what the U.S. could do at this point, it's considerable, right? President Trump could withhold future weapon shipments. What would Ukraine's situation with Russia look like if 45% of their weapons are coming from us and we say, eh, not anymore? I mean, that's one thing. So President Trump could force a reality here at some point. And so this move was obviously aimed at pressuring Zelensky into doing something differently, quickly aimed at reducing worldwide energy prices. And then at best, the 4.5-year war entirely. And that is what we ended up hearing about late in the day yesterday, where now you heard, and President Trump is posting on Truth about, hey, there's this energy ceasefire between Ukraine and Russia. And so suddenly Zelensky did get in a more agreeable mood, which was interesting. Suddenly Zelensky is listening to Trump, and he's like, okay, well, I'll do the ceasefire. But then we had reports that overnight, not only did the impaler, not only did Putin not publicly acknowledge that the ceasefire was the thing that they had agreed to, Russia reportedly ended up striking an energy site in Ukraine. So who the heck knows? But what Trump has been implying without explicitly stating it is that perhaps Zelensky's plan is and has been the status quo. And you might ask yourself, why would Zelensky want the status quo? What's good about that? Sucks for Ukraine. Certainly not good to be in this war situation. Well, if you've been kind of keeping track of what's been going on over there, Zelensky canceled the presidential election back in the spring of 2024. And they haven't had any election since. So, yeah, just no elections. So Zelensky has already remained president for 2.5 years longer than his term. And with his current policy of no elections taking place until he determines it's safe enough, and he's indicated that, well, we need 60 days of peace to ensure that there's going to be, you know, stability to be able to safely conduct elections. What has he done? Zelensky has effectively positioned himself in the role of president, or should we say, like, basically dictator permanently, providing that the war just never ends. As long as the status quo stays there, he just never ends. Now, can you imagine the reaction in this country if a president canceled elections and then remained in power for years on end? That's effectively what Zelensky's done. And there's more to this as well. Pick up there next. Brian Mudd in for the great one.
21: Mudd Lovin.
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20: 6:30 a.m. Your alarm goes off. You jolt awake and start thinking about fueling your gut? 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
24: Your medication for enlarged prostate is working. That's what you tell yourself. You're up three times a night instead of five. The urgency is manageable. The stream's not great, but it's fine. That's the problem. Fine. Enlarged prostate, or BPH, doesn't pause because the medication takes the edge off. The prostate keeps growing. The bladder keeps working harder. And over time, those changes can be harder to reverse. But surgery? Not for you, right?

0: probably not so much. Every motivation points in the direction of what it is that he has been doing, which is the status quo. But again, times are changing, because not only has President Trump said it's time for Zelensky to go, but we, as Trump would say, hold the cards. Because at some point, when Ukraine uses up the weapons that we've most recently supplied them, unless they're going to come up with the 45% of their weaponry that we have supplied them from somewhere else, and a lot of those weapons are things that others don't have to provide to them, what position would Zelensky be in? Where would Ukraine be? And so the same as with Iran, every day that goes by right now, we have oil that is flowing through the Strait of Hormuz. That's about 74% of it was prior to the war. But if you take a look at all the oil flowing out of the Persian Gulf, it now is more than what it was prior to the war. And so Iran is going broke. Energy is coming out of that region. Now Trump is doing a similar thing. We got the weapons. If Zelensky drags this thing out, he will only end up in a weaker position. And so Trump is putting pressure in a bunch of different directions to get to the results to end these wars. More to come. Brian Mudd in for the great one, Mark Levin.
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8: A few miles from the glass spires of Midtown Atlanta lies the South River Forest. In 2021 and 2022, the woods became a home to activists from all over the country.
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0: new police training facility, nicknamed Cop City. There, in the forest, they built a different community.
1: The forest occupation or things like that present a vision of a society where we can have what we need and support each other without being at each other's throats or being subservient to each other.
0: Until one day, everything just shatters open.
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8: 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Virginia's top prison band, Edge of Daybreak, is about to attempt the impossible, recording their debut album Behind Bars in just 5 hours.
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8: They were black artists serving extremely long felony sentences. 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
1: Everybody understands that the prices on diesel, it doesn't depend on our attacks on diesel in Russia. Everybody understands that it depends on the blocking Hormuz. Straight of Hormuz.
2: Everybody understands that I'm full of crap. Everybody can read right through my load of bull. That's Zelensky today saying, everyone knows that the price of diesel is straight of Hormuz. It's not because we strike refineries in Russia. You're full of crap, Zelensky. So there are two things that can be true side by side. One is, obviously, the initial issues with the Strait of Hormuz led to an increase in diesel prices as they did energy prices generally, right? This is true. And while we have seen a recovery through the Persian Gulf of oil to pre-war levels, we're up to about 74% of pre-war oil through the Strait of Hormuz most recently. That's more than been made up for through other delivery methods out of the Persian Gulf. So we actually have been averaging over the past week plus about 300,000 barrels more per day, about 18.3 million barrels coming out of the Persian Gulf. The one thing that has not come close to recovering, refined products. So diesel specifically, refined products generally, those have been lagging. Hey there, Brian Mudd in for the great one, Mark Levin. Mark is in Israel. He will be back with us before long, talking about in this hour the changing tide of various different things in the news and how President Trump is trying to exact these outcomes to bring both the Russia-Ukraine war to an end, but also obviously with Iran. And so it is true that right now we're only averaging in the neighborhood of about 680,000 refined barrels of diesel and related products out of the Strait of Hormuz, compared to about 3.6 million barrels daily prior to the war. So the Strait of Hormuz is still not close to where it used to be on refined products. But that hasn't changed. And to the extent that it has, it's been positive since the early months of the war. What has changed is that Ukraine had gotten really effective and lighting up all the refineries in Russia, which is the second biggest diesel refiner in the world to us. And at the point where they had over half of Russia's diesel refining capability offline, that's when prices spiked. That's when we reached record high prices. So Zelensky is full of crap, just counts on you being stupid, not knowing these things. That, oh, it's just straight of Hormuz. The Strait of Hormuz, we were actually getting more diesel out of there at the point where we are reaching record highs because what you were doing in Russia more than offset any of the increase in capacity that was starting to come back through the Strait of Hormuz. Minor details here. So Zelensky is now at the point where it's just flat out propaganda crap that informed people can, you know, take a look at him and go, you've got nothing. You got absolutely nothing. And so to the extent that it looks like he might just be comfortable at war and in power, if Trump is going to reconsider weaponry that we might provide to Ukraine, oh, they had better figure out a way to arrive at a deal sooner rather than later. That's going to be Trump's way of bringing them into the fold. About this situation with Iran, a couple of weeks ago, I mentioned to you that we're winning in Iran, even if it doesn't feel like it. The situation there is so close for them being on the brink. If you've been paying attention to the news, they have been throwing the kitchen sink at trying to cause as much trouble in the Strait of Hormuz as possible. Prevent as much energy flow as possible. And it's just not working. And so what's happening is energy is coming out of the region. They're just not getting any money for it. And so as you take a look at Iran's position, They're almost out of oil to sell. They're in financial straits. They have an inflation rate of 84%. And they're terror proxies. Hamas, Hezbollah, the Houthis. Well, it's one thing to be an Iranian terror proxy, but what do you need to be an Iranian terror proxy? You need weapons, you need money, right? And Iran's quickly arriving at the point where they don't have money for the IRGC, let alone their terror proxies. And so President Trump, his strategy, it's working. Still doesn't feel great when you go to the pump, although it's better than it had been. But he's working on these parallel paths to bring both of these wars to an end. And there's a really good chance that he's got a line of sight in the not-so-distant future on these things. Now, something else in terms of the changing tide of the news coming through the weekend and what's going on. You know, the DOJ been cracking down significantly on illegal alien voting. Now, we're going to have a record number of watchdogs, DOJ watchdogs, that are at supervisors of elections offices across the country on Election Day. And one of the things they've been doing leading up to it, taking a look at the illegal aliens that have been on voter rolls. And so Fox News did some good analysis over the weekend, and they found that the DOJ has now charged 64 illegal aliens for voter fraud across 17 states. And so from California to Florida, illegal aliens voting has very much been shown to be a thing, and rather consistently. And perhaps not surprising, you've got the Somali Pirate Capital of the U.S. What is the Somali Pirate Capital of the U.S.? Of course, that would be Minneapolis specifically, but Minnesota is a state. And yes, they lead the way so far with 11 indictments of illegal alien voters. Second most so far that have been indicted, the key swing state of Pennsylvania, with 10. But maybe the bigger news is this. Everywhere the DOJ goes, they're finding illegal alien voters. It's true in states like California where, I mean, election integrity laws are only like in theory, basically non-existent. To a state like Florida, which includes election integrity laws that are about as strict as they come. And so if everywhere you investigate illegal alien voter fraud, you're finding that it's happened. Where you don't have much election integrity, where you have a ton of it. So then you wonder, just how pervasive could this stuff actually be? If every time you're looking for something, you're finding it. Kind of a big deal, right? But remember, there's no voter fraud and illegal aliens. I mean, they're just here to benefit society. So one of the things this highlights yet again, the need for federal minimum election integrity measures, a la the SAVE Act, that still has not been passed. Now, in terms of the midterm election, the DOJ's current diligence, if nothing else, I mean, it could act as a potential deterrent from would-be illegal alien voters because, you know, they can take a look at the DOJ and go, oh, if we vote, they're on to us. I mean, no matter what, you're still going to have Trump. It's going to be president for another couple of years after this cycle. So that's something. But what happens going forward should the left assume the White House again with open border policies, with no enforcement of illegals voting? I mean, can you imagine the abolish ICE thing where every illegal alien who ever touches ground in this country just stays forever? All of this is, of course, part of the left's longer term plan. After all, it was just last week that Kami Mamdani called a criminal illegal alien gang member from the Dominican, called him a New Yorker, while condemning ICE and once again calling for their abolition. You know, just for actually enforcing the law. How dare we actually enforce the law? So just imagine what the future holds if that type of philosophy continues to proliferate politically. And it's on that particular note, we have new information. New York Post reporting New York has rejected now over 16,000 ICE detainers for illegal immigrants, either indicted or convicted in over 52,000 crimes. That is over 16,000 criminal illegal immigrants rejected just in New York in a year and a half of Trump being president. 16,000 criminal illegal aliens that from the state on down, because of the policy, the law not to comply with ICE, 16,000 criminals that they want to keep in your community, that they want to be there to be able to do whatever it is they want to do. And maybe that means, I don't know, stealing stuff from you. Or maybe that means sexually assaulting someone you care about. See, one of the things I broke down during the Biden administration was that by the end of it, a quarter of all crime, everything from sexual assaults to murders, a quarter of all crime was being committed by illegal aliens. We continue to hear about, hey, we got the record, these record drops in crime rates. Well, it's not hard to imagine why. When you have a quarter of all crime that's being committed by criminal illegal aliens, and you got an administration that goes after those people and then detains and deports a record number of them, what do you think's going to happen? And that's exactly what's happened. But in New York specifically, how much safer could things be? How much better off could people be? 16,000 criminal illegal aliens that have victimized people already over 50,000 times, just that we know of. And imagine how many more people are out there and how many more crimes are committed than even the 50,000 by these people, because these are only the ones that there was enough evidence on to indict. That is the priority of the left. Keeping criminal illegal aliens next to you. Prioritizing criminal illegal aliens over you and your family. Because power means more than, say, your wife being raped, your son or daughter being murdered. Power matters more than those things. These people are evil. Because anybody short of that would never do that to the people that they are responsible for protecting, the people that they're elected to represent the best interests of. It's illegal aliens over you. Now, on that note, it's also about something else. It's also still about Islam. Some of the European news late last week and over the weekend featured growing concerns that France, aside from its recent riots, could be on the brink of collapsing economically. Specifically, that the country is on the verge of a sovereign debt crisis, as debt spending as a percentage of the country's economy has risen to record levels. And the interest rate that they're now having to pay to get people to buy the debt to try to pay for the stuff that they can't afford, it's at the highest level in 24 years, and it continues to spike. So as France is sitting there trying to facilitate all of their socialism, all of their government assistance programs, all of their welfare, they're doing it commonly for what constituency? Well, the rapid growth of Islamic populations. So here is a question for you. Muslims in Western societies are how much more likely to end up on government assistance programs than non-Muslims? Think about this question. Muslims in Western societies are what percentage more likely to end up on government assistance programs than non-Muslims? Think about that. Have a number in mind, and I'll be right back to tell you what it is. I'm Brian Mudd, in for the great one.
0: Mudd Lovin.
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15: The Treasury Department has automatically enrolled millions of American kids with a Trump account, a retirement-style market-linked savings plan.
16: The U.S. government is automatically creating a tax-free investment account for every child to grow over the course of their lives and to be used to their benefit and for their benefit after they turn 18.
15: President Trump celebrated the milestone in the Oval Office alongside billionaire Michael Dell, who along with his wife is contributing funds for about 25 million kids.
17: These children will grow up as owners. They will also be the generation that creates the next great companies and innovations in our country.
15: Parents can contribute up to $5,000 a year into those accounts. The federal government is providing $1,000 in seed money for the accounts of children born between 2025 and 2028. At the White House, Jared Halpern, Fox News.
3: Folks, I believe America is under assault, not from some foreign enemy, but from within. 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
0: And you always learn something. 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

0: If President Trump wants to change the leader in Ukraine, he has to know that only our people can change. And I'm ready for elections. Really, we need minimum 60 days for security of infrastructure to prepare elections.
1: Yeah. I'm ready for elections, really. We need 60 days. It needs to be safe and stable. I want elections. Yeah. Only the people in Ukraine can... I just have canceled the elections for 2.5 years and not letting anybody in Ukraine vote. I mean, just... there are awards for people like him. And that's independent of what your policy position is on Ukraine. I know some people might be on board with his policy and whatever. That's actually neither here nor there. We can't, we're at war. We can't have elections. That is very dictatorish of you, Zelensky. Imagine if every time country were at war, you had no elections anymore. So I asked you a question before the break about Muslims in Western societies and how much more likely they are to be on government assistance programs to non-Muslims. What is the answer? The answer is that Muslims in Western societies are 60% more likely to be on government assistance programs than non-Muslims. And so recently, I broke down Islam's rapidly growing populations and influence across Europe and specifically within the United States. I did quite a bit on that, guest hosting for Mark on the 25th anniversary of 9/11. You could go back to that podcast, Mark Levin Show on 9/11, and check that out if you'd like. Also brought you a bit more a couple weeks ago, guest hosting for Mark. And you can also check out some of my own research on this stuff if you're inclined. But the bottom line is, as part of the Muslim Brotherhood's 100-year plan, of which we're currently in year 51, growing populations within Western countries, it's all part of the prescribed takeover. And this has been far more effective than even the 51-year plan would have suggested at this point. Everything's going ahead of plan. Part of the way that you're able to exact outcomes is to overwhelm and help collapse these societies as well. You can see what's happened with the squad in the house in this country, Mamdani running the country's largest city, and what's been taking place around the world. I'm going to pick up there next. Brian Mudd-In for Mark Levin.
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3: Another stop on the campaign blitz. I'm Lisa Lucera, Fox News. President Trump in Youngstown, Ohio, in support of Senator John Husted, who's facing a tough race against Democrat and former Senator Sherrod Brown and Vivek Ramaswamy, who's hoping to defeat Democrat Amy Acton in the race for governor. The president repeating a familiar theme this election cycle, telling the crowd to act as if he's on the ballot.
4: In a way, I am on the ballot, because they will try and destroy everything we've done and the country has never done. I had to take a little bit of a veer toward the Islamic Republic of Iran because we could not let them have a nuclear weapon. I'm sorry.
3: And on Venezuela, the president said the capture of former leader Nicolas Maduro was one of the greatest military attacks in history. President Trump says he's spoken with Saudi Crown Prince Mohammed bin Salman after an attack on the Riyadh airport by Iran-backed forces.
5: A ballistic missile launched by Houthi forces in Yemen targeted the building, killing 13 people, including an American citizen. Just a day later, a second attack by the Houthis against the same airport, killing another person. As for the U.S. response, Secretary of State Marco Rubio calling the attacks blatant disregard for innocent civilian life.
3: Fox's Trey Inks in Tel Aviv speaking to reporters this afternoon. President Trump did not say whether the U.S. would respond to the Houthis. Police in Lansing, Michigan say they could be dealing with a serial killer after five men were killed along a hiking trail in less than a year.
6: The victims were all homeless white men. They were all sleeping along the Lansing River Trail. They were killed in the middle of the night. Four of them had severe trauma to the face and head. So many similarities. The chief of police says you can't ignore the possibility of one killer.
3: Fox's Mike Tobin. A man has been charged with murder in connection with one of the killings. Police haven't ruled out that he could be connected to the other four. 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
3: A double murder-suicide in Northern California involving a former member of law enforcement.
11: Marin County Sheriff's Office responding to a shots fired call at a home Sunday evening, finding three people fatally shot inside. Officials identifying the three as 68-year-old Kevin Mannix, a former San Francisco Police Department sergeant, his 65-year-old wife, Ann, a retired San Francisco Police deputy chief, and their 24-year-old daughter, Catherine. The department revealing they believe Mr. Mannix shot his family before turning the gun on himself. The San Francisco Police Officers Association taking to Facebook to say the suspected murder-suicide has left our entire SFPD family reeling, adding there are no words that can fully capture the depth of this tragedy, nor are there simple answers to the painful questions we are all asking. Kristen Goodwin, Fox News.
3: American economists Robert E. Hall and Michael Woodford have won the Nobel Memorial Prize in Economics for their work on models that have helped governments and central banks manage economic shocks like energy crises and inflation. There's a new number one player in men's tennis.
12: Alexander Zverev clinching the number one spot in the year-end ATP rankings. Zverev becoming the first German to earn the honor and the oldest player to accomplish the feat for the first time at 29 years and 217 days old. He began 2026 without having won a major title, but Zverev captured both the French and U.S. Open Grand Slams this year, the German finishing more than 800 points ahead of the injured Jannik Sinner. Carlos Alcaraz ended 2025 as the world number one.
3: Fox's Frank Lanza. San Francisco 49ers linebacker Dre Greenlaw suspended for one game after headbutting Seattle's Ernest Jones. Greenlaw will miss San Francisco's game next Monday night against Washington, pending an appeal tomorrow. I'm Lee Silasera. This is Fox News.
0: Running a
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19: He's here. He's here. Now, broadcasting from the underground command post, deep in the bowels of a hidden bunker, somewhere under the brick and steel of a nondescript building, we've once again made contact with our leader, Mark Levin.
20: ICE operates with impunity, that they sow chaos and terror across our country, that they have killed far more of our neighbors than they could ever have claimed to save. New York City will not stand by while ICE agents shoot New Yorkers. And we will not back down from the demand that so many, including myself, have put forward time and again. This is an agency that must be abolished.
21: You know, I pointed out the great irony on 9/11 of an Islamist socialist having taken over New York City by the 25th anniversary of 9/11. And the irony associated with him having signed the proclamation for 9/11, handing that pen to the person who represented the highest ranking Al-Qaeda terrorist in the United States on 9/11. And I pointed out about how so many people just going about their business, not realizing what Islam's goal here was. The Muslim Brotherhood's 51, that were in year 51, their 100-year plan, how effective they had been. And I illustrated through population growth in some very specific areas where they were intentionally laying the groundwork for people. Like, for example, the Michigan man, your Midwestern values kind of guy, you know, Abdul El-Sayed. So what we're seeing is the culmination of a lot of different things here. One of the points I was making, you take a look at the French situation, and you've had a combination of the socialists that have co-opted students and have gotten them to riot, and then they've used and manipulated them the same way that, you know, Black Lives Matter, for example, in this country was never about black anything, right? Black Lives Matter was a Marxist organization. And even for about the first month and a half that BLM became a thing that people became familiar with, they even left all of their Marxist agenda as their founding doctrine on the BLM website. I would read from it routinely and illustrating the point about BLM. These are not what you think they are. And then they, over time, were shown to be a fraud. But not before they had taken in huge money and riots and everything else. And some people are still so broken in the brain, dumb, that they don't even know what a scam BLM was. But it was never anything other than a Marxist organization that exploited race to try to exact outcomes. And so similarly, you got Islam, the 100-year plan that's been in place, the tentacles of the Muslim Brotherhood that are everywhere. And so the students in France, co-opted by the socialists, and all part of the plan is to get yourself in bed where you can politically to exact outcomes. And so the Muslim Brotherhood has found a home. Islam has found a home on the left. That's true in this country with the Squad and with Mamdani and with El Said, among others. As I pointed out, there are over 150 elected Islamists in the United States right now, let alone the ones that are on ballots this cycle. The influence has continued to grow, but also in places like France. So you've seen the population's spike of Islamists in these Western societies. And they are 60% more likely to end up on government assistance programs than your average native Western individual. Be they a French, a Frenchman, a Brit, or an American. 60% more likely to end up on government assistance programs. So all part of the fiscal crisis, and you've never heard it framed this way, is in large part, and many of especially the European countries, attributable largely to what's been going on with Muslims and the disproportionate amount of government assistance programs that they've been taking in. All part of the plan that's been coming together for them. By the way, Brian Mudd here for Mark Levin, and Mark is in Israel. He will be back with you before long. It is always an honor and a pleasure to be here with you. You can check out the Brian Mudd Show wherever you get your podcast, and you can check me out socially at Brian Mudd Radio. So I previously brought you information about the populating of places like Dearborn, for example, where over the course of basically 40 years, Islam had grown from 6% of the population to 55%+. And exacting outcomes, and how they've been doing the same thing in Warren, Michigan, and then some other locations. I pointed out in specific cities in Europe. But there's actually more to it, even on a worldwide basis. And I recently finished my research on this, and here's what I came up with. What does this look like around the world? So in 1980, near the start of the Muslim Brotherhood's 100-year plan, Islam was the religion of 14.6% of the world's population. By 2000, that number grew to 21.3% of the world's population. By 2020, over a quarter of the world's population was Islamic, 25.6. Current estimates on the low end suggest that a minimum of 26.5% of the world's population is now Islamic. So this is a rapidly developing thing. If they are taking on that kind of share of the world's population, where's a lot of this stuff coming from, or where is there a vacuum, and what could this mean in terms of Western values, and specifically Judeo-Christian values of Western societies? So here's what we see with Christianity. In 1980, a third of the world's population was estimated to be Christian. By 2000, number pretty close, it was a little bit low, but 32.3. So there have been a drop off of less than 1% over the course of those 20 years while Islam was rapidly growing. However, Pew Research, their most recent study conducted last year, pegged Christianity at just 28.8% of the world's population. So at the same time, current estimates say it's at least 26.5% Islamic, 28.8% Christian. If these two trends hold, Islamists will pass Christians by way of population by the end of this decade. And if we continue to see the migration trends, that the way that they have been ramping up, the rapid growth in countries and specific communities, what you've been seeing is going to scale. It's no longer, oh yeah, that's Dearborn, Michigan. The same way that who in their right mind would have thought, yeah, you know, 25 years after 9/11, you would have an Islamist, somebody who is sympathetic to Islamic terrorism, if he's having an honest moment. Somebody of that ilk that would be running the city. That in Michigan, you would have somebody who has familial ties to the Muslim Brotherhood. Or at least there's a history on social media that suggests this. So one of the things, you have had Abdul El-Sayed, the Michigan man, who has denied that he has ties to the Muslim Brotherhood. It was just yesterday on Meet the Press that he denied this, right? Well, what's interesting is his half-sister, who happens to be a professor at the University of Chicago, her social media postings previously have talked about this. And specifically, if you go back to Muslim Brotherhood postings by El-Sayed's half-sister, you go back to when Obama went over to Egypt and called on the Muslim Brotherhood to rise up? They did. Which, by the way, in the grand construct of the Muslim Brotherhood's 100-year plan, I mean, says pretty much all you needed to know about Obama, right? So anyway, if you go back there, the Free Beacon ended up finding that in 2012, when Egypt elected a Muslim Brotherhood leader, she wrote, "My family has long been Muslim Brotherhood." She later said that she has family jailed previously for having been part of the Muslim Brotherhood. And also had a post that said, "Praying for all my family that supports the Muslim Brotherhood. Lie low, stay safe." Of course, the Muslim Brotherhood is a designated terror organization in the United States. A lot of countries recognize it to be so around the world. So here is El-Sayed's sister talking about the familial ties to the Muslim Brotherhood. So isn't that interesting? So a couple things about this. If we take a look at doing the same thing that we've been doing, this is how the West is lost. It's part of the message that I shared with you a couple weeks ago. Just pretending that, you know, nothing's changing, nothing is happening here is how the West is lost. It might start with financial collapse in a place like France. It can continue to lead to the political outcomes we're seeing for now, where Islam is becoming a dominant player in cities, but then also potentially at key Senate seats like in Michigan. It all starts with our founding religion. Yeah, it started in the first hour with Columbus Day and how lost the message of Columbus Day really is. And had it not been for Christopher Columbus, had it not been for the eventual establishment of the United States of America, where this world would be from a point of religion, where Christianity would be, where Israel would be, which is nowhere, where Jews would be, probably eradicated. The key is for Christians and Jews in Western societies to at least be as dedicated with their religions as Islamists are to theirs. This is one thing I've admired about them culturally. The average person who identifies as being a Christian or a Jew, I mean, I talk about people who put the ish in Jewish. I mean, how many Christians are actually really living their lives that way? But man, there are so many Islamists. They do get up every day, and that is what they're dedicated to doing. And they've been highly effective. And so this is the key to doing things differently. Again, it's not bigotry. It's not hatred. It is living your life the way that you're called on to live. It's reconnecting with your faith and being willing to perpetuate it, not being scared to say things like Happy Columbus Day. And if you're scared of saying that, you're certainly not spreading the message of your faith that you've been called on to do. There's also an interesting dynamic because it's also a key for fiscal stability within all Western societies, too. I talked about France collapsing. Take a look at if it's 60% more likely in our society, too. Well, what does that tell you about a lot of the fiscal problems that we experience in a lot of different places in this country and how much money we are spending on government assistance programs to facilitate an ideology that has nothing compatible with the Judeo-Christian values of this country and that actually seeks to undermine it? I'll be right back. I'm Brian Mudd, and for the great one.
0: Mudd Lovin'.
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5: The

0: Over 60% of everybody ICE arrests is a criminal, which means the thousands of people we arrested in New York just a couple weeks ago, we made New York safer. You ought to be thanking ICE for making the city safer. Governor Hochul should be thanking ICE for making their state safer. We're doing exactly what the American people voted for.
1: Yeah, so as Mondani has been calling ICE terrorists and calling for the abolition of them, Homan ends up laying down the line. We find out that New York

0: not as a threat to other citizens, and so forth. And he describes the countries. And at the time, the United States was listed as 0.6. And he included Australia, Canada, Italy, Norway, with the highest of 1.8. When you start to drop down to 10%, countries like Guyana, India, Israel, Kenya, and Russia, he describes that they have increased lawlessness as a means of complaint about their conditions.
1: You're exactly right. Hold that thought, and I'll pick up there next. It's all part of the plan. Brian Mudd in for the great one, Mark Levin.
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3: 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I've been on Food Network for like 30 years. This is going to be a little different. You're going to get a little behind the scenes, my personal life a little bit, of course, my career. At some point, we'll talk about why I don't have a restaurant in New York City right now, kind of paining me, but I love my restaurants in Vegas, where we'll talk about all those kinds of things and all the great things about, of course, food. But food is just sort of the foundation of it all. 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
1: I keep wondering why the people who are creating AI keep telling me it might end in existential doom for humanity. And then the other people running AI who don't think it's going to end up in existential doom say, it's probably going to take 50% of the jobs. And then there's a few people who are like, but it might cure cancer.
2: Oh, yes. Abdul El-Sayed. Just your Michigan man. Your Michigan values kind of man. Which, by the way, all of those predictions are nonsense and are bullcrap. You know, one of the things that I've always put, I've talked about this for years. If you take a look at the history of this country and the history of innovation, every time there's been a major technological advancement from the Industrial Revolution to the dot-com era, now to the AI age, everything has been doomsaying. Oh my gosh, all the jobs are going to go away. It is true. You know, like if you're the horse and buggy person, you know, times change. But every time this country has provided more opportunity, more jobs, more prosperity than ever before. And to date, in the AI age, there are far more jobs that have been created than have been lost through AI. And it's true. Some jobs will continue to be lost, but we have had far more jobs that are being created. Just to build things like data centers, the number of people that are employed. I mean, the money you can make being an HVAC tech. You got kids out of school that can make $100,000 a year doing things like that, the trades. There's so many opportunities, and it'll only continue to flourish. That is what our country does so incredibly well. And so you have now the left that's assumed this position against AI, which is one of the things that I've conditioned people against. You know, people who want to be anti-AI. Number one, the world will leave you behind because whether you want it or not, it's here. It's kind of like people in the dot-com era came around like, I don't want to do things online. And I remember people even telling me like, I'm never doing online banking. I'm like, you can choose not to do online banking, but it doesn't mean that your stuff isn't online. It's there anyway. Well, what do you mean? There's no bank just has a file with your name on and your stuff in there. That doesn't exist anymore. Everything that is online. You can choose to participate that way or not, but it's there. And eventually, people are like, okay, this will happen with AI too. You have this whole position that's been assumed that's going to be the end. The whole reason that the AI industry wants to scare you to a certain extent right now, oh, the humanity thing and whatever else, is simply to get regulation. Not some people will say it's to protect, you know, against other companies popping up. People who say that don't really understand the dynamics involved with artificial intelligence. There are already thousands of different AI programs out there. And there's no way that you can regulate to protect in the age of AI if something turns out to be better. There just isn't. But what they can do is get legislation that would protect them from liability. That's actually what they're interested in. Is government regulation that would absolve them from liability if their agents, if their AI ends up doing stuff that is illegal. That's what this is about from their perspective. But it's a trap that's easy to fall into. And one of the things I'll point out to people on the right, if your position on artificial intelligence is the same as the Michigan man, El-Sayed, if it's the same as what Xi Jinping would have for you in this country, if it is the same as what Mamdani is calling for, if it's the same as AOC, if it's the same as Kathy Hochul in New York, what are the odds you're on the right side of policy? I'll leave it at that. Now, we were talking about the Muslim Brotherhood, the population, the increase, the collapsing of certain governments that we're seeing now fiscally, like France is a major one that's a big concern right now as you have this burgeoning Muslim population. Muslims 60% more likely to end up on government assistance programs than the average other person in a Western society. And we had some really good insight from former NYPD, Chris in Denton, Texas, sharing with us what he learned from a book about population increases. Chris, welcome back. Thank you for hanging on.
3: Thank you, sir.
2: So, yeah, you were telling us about the time you had gotten to 10% of the population, what begins to happen. Why don't you pick up there?
3: I jumped from 2%, which is the safe area, but I kind of skipped over the 5%, which 5%, they start to pressure, they have increased pressure on supermarket chains and threats for failure to comply with halal foods. Jumping right back into it, 20%, you can expect hair trigger rioting, jihad militia formations and the like, sporadic killings, burning of Christian churches and synagogues and stuff like that. When it hits 40%, then you have widespread massacres, you have chronic terror attacks and militia warfare, and they describe the countries. So it's really about the percentages and not so much about the countries itself. When you jumped up,
2: exactly right,
3: 60 and 80%, I mean, you're talking about daily intimidation, violent jihad, state-run ethnic cleansing, genocide, these nations, they drive out infidels, and their goal is to move towards 100% Muslim. And when you do usher in 100%, they call it the Dar es Salaam, the Islamic House of Peace. It's supposed to bring peace, but because everybody is a Muslim, and only the madrasas are the only schools, and the Quran is the only word, basically peace is never achieved. And he says in the end that in his 100% states, that the most radical Muslims intimidate and spew hatred and satisfy their bloodlust by killing the less radical Muslims for a variety of reasons. So it's never perfect.
2: Well, Chris, I appreciate your service. Thank you for taking the time to share your expertise as well. And it's consistent with the Muslim Brotherhood's 100-year plan. And I did
3: exactly.
2: share some of this with you on 9/11 and breaking all that stuff down. But since we're talking about it here, I'm going to go through that again real quick. And actually, you know, with what Chris was saying, and thank you for the call. Appreciate you having checked in. One of the cities that people are familiar with, Dearborn, is at 55% most recently. In real time, it's probably higher than that. But the last time we had a studied estimate of the Islamic population in Dearborn is 55%. And you can see what effectively has happened, where you have Christian pastors that are told that they're not even welcome, like government functions, and their opinion isn't welcome within the framework of city leadership. You see what happens when you have boroughs in certain cities, like, for example, in Gay Paris and in London, where you have Sharia law that is out and out instituted. One of the things, you know, Chris is talking about how he read that book after 9/11. He's trying to understand this stuff and law enforcement. I ended up reading the Quran because I'm like, I don't understand anything about these people. And that was the eye opener. You know, one of the things that I think a lot of people, a lot of Christians, Jews, a lot of people that maybe not anything, discount about Islam is the intentionality of it, along the lines of what Chris was talking about. And the intentionality of it is the religion is not benign. There's nothing about it that is benign. What you have in play is the long-term strategic takeover. And Sharia law, Islamic law, is part of the religion. And Sharia law, Islamic law, is what we recognize to be Islamic terrorism, where you literally have everyone who does not believe in Muhammad and his teachings, that are the infidels. And Sharia law literally calls for the infidels to be eliminated. And it even goes through, it's one of the reasons that beheadings are so popular with Islamic terrorists. It's right there in the book. It's what Muhammad, peace-loving Muhammad, calls on Islamists to do. If you're not going to convert, you lose your head. And all, I mean, it says you kill the infidels by any means necessary if they don't convert. But beheadings specifically are prescribed. And people will discount what the intentionality is of Islam by virtue of some people they might know that are Muslim that are kind of like, I don't really believe in that. I mean, that's fine. We have this in every religion, right? How many people are Jewish but are not Orthodox Jews, right? That maybe are part of the progressive, you know, wings of Judaism, where they're like, I like a little bit of this and I like a little bit of that. I'm going to do it my way. There are over 40,000 different sects of Christianity. How many people have said, I like a little of this, I like a little of that, and I'm going to do my own thing over here? It happens all the time, right? And so, yeah, you get that in Islam too. But for though the actual religion itself, the actual prescribed religion, if you actually read the book, Islamic law, Sharia law, is prescribed. It is not possible to be completely observant, start to finish, without adhering to the philosophy of Islamic terrorism. And this is why there's nothing above and beyond compatible with Western society and Judeo-Christian values. And again, this is the fine line, because the moment you say stuff like this, everybody who has their ears closed or are Islamists will immediately say, oh, this is Islamophobia and everything else. No, it's in the freaking book. Read it. Anything else you say is crap. There are two sides of stories, one side of facts. These are the facts. It's beyond dispute. But along the lines of the timeline that he was talking about, I'm going to go through this real quick again. I did share this on 9/11, but I think it's worthwhile in the context of this conversation, because we basically had decades to line up in the Muslim Brotherhood's 100-year plan. They advanced it by the late 70s. The first time it was known was really around 1980. So in the 1980s, what the Muslim Brotherhood's 100-year plan called for in the takeover of the West was this: develop a long-term vision, identify Western societies as environments for Islamic movement building, and establish organizational and financial infrastructure. By the 1990s, the goal was to build the North American network. And that goal, establish and connect mosques, associations, charities, schools, student organizations, and professional networks, develop a specifically North American strategy. By the 2000s, the goal of the Muslim Brotherhood's 100-year plan, institutional consolidation, to expand community institutions, advocacy organizations, educational infrastructure, financial capacity, develop relationships with political and civic institutions. Certainly happened. By the 2010s, the goal, to increase participation in elections, government, universities, media, civil rights organizations, and civic institutions, develop Muslim political leadership and broaden alliances. Isn't it interesting that CARE was around even before that? But then take a look at what happened by the end of that decade. You had the squad in the House, let alone others. That was just in, it wasn't even to get people elected. Increase participation in elections. In the late 70s, this is what the Muslim Brotherhood thought would be possible in the 2010s. Just increase participation. In the 2020s, it was to move from the participation toward institutional influence. The goal, increase the number of elected officials, political organizations, advocacy networks, and influence within education, media, corporations, and government. This was really the decade where, okay, and now we're going to get our people into office. Well, they beat that timeline with a lot, and they certainly are expanding in real time. From Mamdani to El Said being a favorite right now, according to the polls in Michigan. The proliferation across the country. It's all right there as part of the plan. By the 2030s, they want to use an increasingly established institutional base to influence legislation, public policy, and political coalitions. I'll pick up there and finish this out. Next, I'm Brian Mudd, in for the great one.
0: Mark Levin.
4: Folks, I believe the enemies of this country aren't just outside our borders. 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That's 855-694-9647. Don't wait until it's too late, folks. Grab that book. Let's stand.
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13: Rethink every aspect of your life and how you waste time and what gives you stress, and plan ahead and live a great life. For instance, go see Dr. John Cottingham. He's on the south side in Webster, but it doesn't matter where you are because you're only going to probably see him one time. Go see him. Let him draw blood, talk through all your medical conditions, and then from there, you're going to have his cell phone number. And when you need help in the middle of the night, when you need help on the weekend, you're not going to call and get an appointment for Monday morning. You're going to call and talk to your doctor right there. Hey, should I do this or should I do this? 713-766-6986. 713-766-6986.

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0: than 2 years, we achieved the largest drop in violent crime ever recorded in the history of our country.
1: Yeah, it's funny what happens when you actually target criminal illegal aliens who are about a quarter of all crime that is committed. What ends up happening? Been talking about the influx of not just illegal aliens, but also, and many have been Islamists as well, but also the intentionality of the Muslim Brotherhood's 100-year plan. And just to kind of wrap up with the rest of the 100-year plan, for those who are not familiar, as they are already, if anything, ahead of plan. By the time we get to the 2030s, the idea for the Muslim Brotherhood to use an increasingly established institutional base to influence legislation, public policy, and political coalitions. Well, think about that for a moment, because you already have so many Islamists that are in elected positions. Are they not already doing that? And so yet again, you see where already this is going ahead of plan. By the 2040s, the idea is for a normalization of Islamist political ideas, to move ideas previously regarded as distinctly Islamist toward greater acceptance within mainstream political discourse and institutions. And obviously, that's already happening a lot of places right now. By the 2050s, generational consolidation. And so they thought the Muslim Brotherhood back in the late 70s thought by the 2050s, second and third generation Muslim Americans would occupy increasingly prominent positions in politics, education, business, media, civil society. Okay, well, again, think about the largest city being run by an Islamist right now. Think about an Islamist that is looking at like he's the favorite in Michigan for the United States Senate, having multiple Islamists that are members of the House right now. 2060s, institutional parity and influence, Muslim institutions to become major participants in American political and cultural life rather than primarily minority community institutions. Then the 2070s, the final full decade of the 100-year plan, what they call the political transformation. Islamist political organizations are to translate institutional influence into broader changes in law and governance. And then into the 2080s, long-term end goal. The broad ideological objective is described as the establishment of Islamic political order and government, the point where Sharia law becomes the law of the land. And so it sounds on the surface like it's a big step to go from one to the other, where you would have Islamic law. But then again, take a look at places like Dearborn. Take a look at places like the boroughs in Gay Paris and in London. And you take a look at how they laid out this timeline so systematically and how they have operated against it. And if anything, they're operating ahead of schedule. And so if we just continue to do the same things that we've been doing, what is going to end up happening here? Is it not that plan? And as I was breaking down for you, what did we end up seeing? Well, what we ended up seeing is that by the end of this decade worldwide, if things do not change, there will be more Islamists than Christians around this world. We would all be well served to be as faithful as the Islamists are. Our country, the world, would be a better place for it. Thank you for having me. Brian Mudd in for the great one, Mark Levin. Happy Columbus Day. Talk to you.

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7: Back on the trail. Fox News, I'm Sue Guzman. President Donald Trump holding another rally to boost Republicans in the midterms tonight. This one in Youngstown, Ohio. It is the president's second visit to the state in 10 days. Fox's Mark Meredith has more from Youngstown.
8: President Trump wrapped up his remarks here in Youngstown. The president touched on the war in Iran, gas prices, why he feels it's so important for Republicans to retain control of both the House and the Senate. The reason he was here in Ohio, of course, is you have close contests in the governor's race, as well as for the Senate contest, which is getting so much attention. You have John Houston running against Democrat Sherrod Brown. Sherrod Brown, a notable name in Ohio, of course, because he had served in the Senate up until he lost in 2024. And tonight, President Trump made his case why he doesn't want Sherrod Brown back at the U.S. Capitol.
9: The last time that Sherrod Brown and the radical Democrats had power, they gave us the worst inflation in American history.
8: Democrats, of course, pushing right back. The president was also interrupted a few different times by protesters.
7: Federal agents raiding the D.C. home of Minnesota Congresswoman Ilhan Omar this morning. Details from Fox's David Spahn.
10: The scope of this investigation is still unclear, but it is confirmed that the Congresswoman Ilhan Omar is under federal criminal investigation. Homeland Security investigations led the pre-dawn search of Omar's Washington, D.C. home, which indicates that immigration may be part of the equation in this probe. Agents removed multiple boxes, were told her Minnesota residence was not raided today. Omar responding on social media in part, for 10 years, Trump has targeted me with baseless lies and smear campaigns. This is just the latest escalation in his campaign of political intimidation. I will not be silenced. Within the last hour in Minneapolis, Omar's constituents came out to show support for the congresswoman.
7: Omar is denying any wrongdoing. 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
7: Gamma in the Skies, as actress Selma Blair was removed from a Delta flight from Los Angeles to New York City for a mid-air confrontation Sunday. Fox's Alexis McAdams reports.
6: It happened on a Delta flight heading from L.A. to New York's JFK Airport. TMZ is reporting it started about a few hours in when Selma Blair tries to open up the plane door. Then, when they try to stop her, there's some type of altercation, and she punches one flight attendant. She bites another. At least one crew member was hospitalized. Blair's representative says she suffered a medical emergency. A Delta pilot had to call in this dispatch we're about to play to say, please make sure there's medical staff when we land.
13: Yeah, could you pass on to the folks at JFK? We'd like to have some medical personnel at the gates for a couple of the FAs involved in the passenger incident. They just need to get a couple things looked at.
6: Whatever happened on that plane is still under investigation now by the feds. The FBI is looking into it.
7: Texas candidate for Senate offering an explanation now for his whereabouts after a 13-day absence from the campaign trail.
16: James Tallarico, we spoke to a local reporter here in Dallas saying he was home sick, quote, with a nasty case of the flu. And he's also now responding to those online rumors about him.
18: I just had the flu and I feel much better. But it's a good reminder that you can't believe everything you read on the internet.
16: So here's how it all started. Tallarico traveled to New York. He had fundraisers on September 28th and the 29th. Then the next day he canceled in-person campaign appearances right back here in Texas and said he came down with the flu. We are less than a month away from Election Day. And as we've been saying here in Texas, it's become a major toss-up state.
7: Fox's Brooke Taylor reporting from Dallas. Federal judge is now ordering the Trump administration to stop work for a day on the historic D.C. golf course pending more court action. Biden-appointed U.S. District Judge Anna Reyes issuing that order today following a tense three-hour hearing over the holiday weekend. I'm Sue Guzman. This is Fox.
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1: John Lennon, 80, would have been 86 today. You're listening to Coast AM. That is number 9, Dream, the name of the tune. Okay, that's, you're going to love this. 74, 75 hit. So the song, it's called Number 9, Dream. Okay, the song famously peaked at exactly number 9 in America. Okay, John was born, of course, October 9th. That's what we've been doing tonight. Lived as a child at 9 Newcastle Road. And believe the number 9 followed him. Isn't that interesting? So the song grew from an actual dream and a string arrangement he had actually created for Harry Nilsson. So really, that's interesting, isn't it? And I love that tune. Oh my gosh, it's just absolutely, it's beautiful. Love that one. So a quick reminder, some of you guys are texting me and I'm getting the messages. Okay, I got it. Anthony Sanchez, longtime Coast to Coast AM guest, just asking for some help right now. He's going through some tough and rough times, but he's on his way up, but he's like needing help just for a little bit. So he's got a GoFundMe, and he's part of the Coast to Coast AM family. He's been a guest with us for many, many, many years. UFO Highway, Ghost Hunter Apps, you've heard him, Anthony Sanchez. So you can go to GoFundMe and look up Anthony Sanchez. Help him out, because he's definitely given you some stories and some great things as well to read or to experience. So go to anthonysanchez.com if you'd like to do that too. So let's help out our Coast family that way, right? AnthonySanchez.com. Open lines continue here. I'm looking forward to what you're going to say or tell or ask next here on Coast to Coast AM.
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0: We're back on Coast to Coast AM. I'm Connie Willis. Thanks so much for being here and all the nice messages you guys are sending. If you missed the peak of the, I hope I do okay, but if you missed the peak of the Draconid meteor shower last night, and you think, oh, I missed it. Well, you might still be able to catch a few tonight and even, you know, later tonight, like now and then later tonight. They are slow moving meteors created by debris from the comet Jacobini Zinner. I think that's how you would say it. They appear to come from Draco the dragon. And, you know, all you do is go somewhere safe and dark, away from the city lights, shortly after nightfall, and face north or northwest. Put away the phone, you know, give your eyes a chance to, you know, adjust to the light, and you won't need a telescope or anything like that. Of course, if you have something, you can probably see a whole lot more, right? But there you go. Make sure you get a chance to look up in the sky and just enjoy. You know, there's not a better audience in the world that would do that except Coast to Coast AM audience. So you guys are already ahead of me, I'm sure. But isn't it nice that we all share that joy and we actually do take the time to put the phones down and look up? And that's when you see all the things that we talk about here. So anyway, open lines continue. We're going to go west of the Rockies talking to Randy from Sacramento. Hey, Randy, welcome to Coast to Coast AM.
1: How are you, dear? You know what? You know, since we lost Art and Ian, you're the only one I would stay up way past my bedtime for.
0: Oh, well, thank you.
1: I want to thank you for remembering John Lennon tonight, nearly 46 years after we lost him in 1980. You know, I've always found it remarkable that those four lads who grew up in the shadow of World War II in the bomb-scarred Liverpool would eventually give the world such a powerful message of love and peace. You know, John was a rebellious fucker. Paul gave us those wonderful grandma songs. George. And Ringo just seemed to be
0: grandma songs.
1: Right?
0: That's right. That's right.
1: Well, on the other hand, you had
0: grandma songs. You got to wait a minute. You got to say something about that. What's the grandma songs? Because I love grandma. Paul, and now I'm going to wonder about this.
1: Well, that's what Paul, I mean, that's what John used to call him. Oh, yeah. Give us some more of those grandma songs.
0: Oh, why though?
1: Well, on the other hand, the Rolling Stones, the same era, took a harder blues-driven road. You know, the Paul used to call them, the great blues cover band. You know, and yet the Beatles somehow found their way through that to a beautiful, simple message: all you need is love.
0: Yeah.
1: And Connie, a final note. My wife, Cindy Nelson, recorded a song, We're Not Falling From Grace, following the September 11th attack in 2001. And you were kind enough to play her recording on Coast to Coast in 2011, the 10th anniversary of 9/11. I've never forgotten that.
0: I remember that. That's sweet. Tell her I said hello and thank you both for listening. And
1: you know, it can carry us through tragedy, remind us of shared humanity. And perhaps bring us a little closer together. Right?
0: That's right. And I like your message as well. You're talking about uniting.
1: Mm-hmm. As John reminded us, all we're saying is give peace a chance.
0: That's right. Thank you, Randy, for calling in. Appreciate that. You guys, it is, you know, doing the show tonight about John Lennon and his birthday and celebrating that and doing all that kind of thing. It's nice you guys calling in with your stories and your perspectives and your thoughts, because they go beyond even what I would see or ask about. And that's what's great when we get to do something like this here on Coast to Coast. I love it. So thank you again, Randy. Open lines continuing. We're going to go first time caller, talk to Avery out of Cedar City, Utah. Hi, Avery. Welcome to Coast AM.
2: Hello, Connie. Yes, I'm a first-time caller, but I've been listening since Art Bell, so you know I'm in my seasoned years. And, I've been listening a long time, and I never thought that I would be a caller, but tonight I decided to throw in a story to contribute back after listening all these years.
0: Okay.
2: And before I go into my main topic, I would like to contribute a token for John Lennon as well. And it's very simple, is that I have been listening to his Plastic Ono Band album for a long time. And I feel that when I heard that album, I advanced just a tiny little bit more spiritually. And whenever I listen to him, I always feel like I go in a spiritual place, in a place of psychological enlightenment. And I really love the man. So
0: I can understand that.
2: Yeah. With that said, I want to tell you that back in 2003, I had a haunted house, and I never believed really that much about ghosts walking around, even though I was a longtime listener. I thought, well, it's very interesting, but I've never had any experiences like that. But then I finally got a haunted house, and I had a spirit that walked around the house, and I could feel it walk through my body, and my lady could feel it walk through her body, and more interestingly, my cat could watch it. I discovered that the cat could just watch it move around. And so I learned something about cats, and I learned to believe that ghosts or entities do exist, and they do move around us. And then I sold that house and moved into a new house in 2013, and I've been in that house now for 13 years. A friend of mine passed away recently, and he was a bit older than I was, probably like about 10 years, and he recently passed away. But we used to have a lot of deep spiritual conversations, and we talked about crossing over, and if he crossed over to, you know, come back and give me a sign that he's crossed over and he's there. And it was all just, it became normal conversation for us. We talked about this all the time. After he passed away, I rode over to his house on my little mini bike, and I did a little candle ritual for him, and left a note there on his fence. Of course, he's not there, but I just did it for him. I left a little note, and I said, thank you for the experiences. Thank you for the lessons, both intended and unintended, because sometimes we learn lessons unintentionally. But I had a great experience knowing him. And then after I did that, I went back home. I went to bed, and I got up in the morning, and I have two fans in my living room up in the ceiling. They're very high, and one of them was spinning. And I had never turned that fan on the whole time I lived in the house. So that fan has not been on since I moved in for 13 years. I just don't use them. I don't need them. So that fan was spinning. And I asked my lady, why did you turn the fan on? She says, I didn't turn it on. I walked in, it was on. And I said, well, I didn't turn it on. And it's very high up. You have to climb up on something to reach the chain. So I climbed up on there, and I looked at the chain, and I never got up there even to clean it. And there was dust all over the knob that you would pull. And so I know nobody touched it. So I pulled the chain and stopped the fan, and left my fingerprints were on, my fingers were on there, and the dust was knocked off of the knob. So I know nobody physically turned it on. So I thought about it, and I thought, well, maybe, this was my friend Paul, who passed away. And I thought, well, maybe it's him. And we kind of let that go for a little while and kept thinking about it. And I thought, well, you know what? It probably, if it was a ghost, it was probably Paul's ghost. And the reason why I believe that is because Paul was a helicopter pilot in his career. And what better way to let me know he's there than spin the fan blades?
0: Isn't that interesting?
2: Mm-hmm.
0: And that, you know, that's what happens. And when you do see something, and you not only know that you've seen something, but usually there's some sort of message to you. You know, it's for you. And you described that exactly. You know, that was a personal experience as well. And the symbolism of it. That's really, really something. Wow. Yeah, great story.
2: There's just one little tiny piece that's part of it, is that I have two fans. And the fan that was on was the west side fan. And he lived just to the west of me.
0: Excellent.
2: Thank you. Thank you for everything.
0: Thank you.
2: Thank you for the show.
0: Yeah, you are welcome. And thank you. Very nice. I appreciate that. Love calls like that, and love when people, you know, it touches you like that. There's so many others, and you all know that better than anybody, that you've experienced stuff. And then when you tell some of the outside world, they just think you're nuts, you're crazy, whatever. but you advance to different levels, don't you? Because when you experience something, you just know that we're so tiny in this big world that we know nothing about, and what's happening around us. I think it humbles you a lot, and very nice story. Appreciate that. Open lines continuing. Let's see who we can talk to next. Let's go to wildcard line number from Colorado. Deborah, welcome to Coast AM.
3: Hey, honey. Hi, how are you?
0: I'm good. How's it going?
3: It's going good. So I have got a cool, creepy, autumn thing for you, and it's in Colorado.
0: Okay. Perfect. I know, that's what I thought. I'm like, and it's in Colorado. Where are you in Colorado? Or
3: I'm out in the boonies in Colorado. It's southeast Colorado, sort of in the La Junta, Rocky Ford area.
0: Okay.
3: But, I mean, I live in a village of like 10 people, so that's kind of where I
0: Good for you, though, if you enjoy that. That's perfect.
3: Hey, it works for me. I love it. So,
0: perfect.
3: You know what? You may have already heard about this because you're a Colorado girl now.
0: I don't know. Go for it.
3: Okay, brace yourself. So every fall,
0: okay,
3: starting in late September and running through mid-October, there is a tarantula migration.
0: Oh, I didn't know that was here. I knew about those. I didn't know it was in this state. Oh, my gosh.
3: Yeah. So that's number one. So there's Colorado brown tarantulas. Their thing is that the females can live to be like 25, 30 years old. The males, not so much. And in the autumn, the males begin their migration, and they are looking for love. And so they find the females' burrows, and they tap on them, and they consummate. And then the males have to run like the dickens, because if they don't get out soon enough, the females will eat them. And so that's how it happens every year. And you can see them, like, you drive down the highway. There's a tarantula festival in La Junta the last weekend of September every year.
0: We just had it,
3: but the tarantulas are still here. They don't really care about the vendors in the street art, you know. They have their minds on other things.
0: That's right.
3: So if you wanted to fly down this weekend, you could probably catch them. They're so cool. They are so cool, Connie.
0: Are they? You think so? Ooh.
3: Yeah, they show up.
0: They don't go in your...
3: You go out, like, I don't know, about an hour before sunset is when they're active. And I mean, if you Google it, you just Google tarantulas La Junta, it'll just give you scads of things. So that's one thing that I have to tell you. The other thing is the tarantulas have a natural enemy called the tarantula hawk wasp. Its sting is the most painful sting of any insect on the planet, and it stings the female tarantulas with something that is so painful it paralyzes them. And in the process of stinging them, it inserts an egg inside them.
0: Oh.
3: Yeah, and it's just exactly what you think. The egg gestates, it eats the tarantula from the inside and explodes it. And that's how the wasps are born. I've been stung by one.
0: Oh, what was that like?
3: It was murder.
0: Mm. Where were you stung? How did that happen?
3: Oh my God, they're shifty is what they are. I was doing yard work and I was cleaning some desert grass away from the foundation of an outdoor building. And I had on this blue chambray work shirt

We got to go. We got to go time-wise, but I appreciate the warnings and the information as well. And I think I remember hearing your scream when that thing did what it did to you. Oh, my goodness. Stay with us. Open lines continue on Coast to Coast AM. Woof.

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7: 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And Amanda Knox joins Bobby Cass to talk about surviving prison and life nearly 20 years after being wrongfully accused.
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1: Enjoying the music right along with you. John Lennon, just like starting over on Coast to Coast AM, celebrating his 86th birthday is what he'd be today if he was still with us. That's from 1980, John's first single after a five-year recording break and the final single released during his lifetime. It became number one in America and Britain after his murder, and the opening bell was Yoko's Wishing Bell, which John had said something like it connected the anguish of mother with the renewal of starting over. So always deep, right? John always deep. And we got, I think we got like one more coming up before the end of the show. So, thanks everybody for being here. If you ever wonder where I am and what I'm investigating or what I'm doing next, I appreciate all the letters that you guys send. Well, then go to ConnieWillis.com, and that's, you know, while you're there, you're going to see everything that I do, all the expeditions, things like that, that you can join and be a part of. 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

0: It's Coast to Coast AM. We're still here with open lines and some more calls to take about whatever you'd like to talk about. It's always fun to, you never know, you know, it's live radio, right? So you just push that button and you go, hello. You never know what you're going to get on the other side. So I do want to say that to everyone who has emailed me, written to me, posted something kind, taken up for me when somebody was not so kind, or simply listened quietly in the darkness, I just want to say thank you. You may never know what your words mean when they reach the person on the other side of the microphone. And a broadcaster speaks into the night with faith that somebody is out there. I actually feel you. And it's been for 12 years now that you have answered me by saying, we're here, Connie. And I hear you. I appreciate you. And next Wednesday, I think it's Wednesday, it's October 14th. That is my 12th year of being with Coast to Coast AM. And I've loved every minute of it. My first guest was Bishop James Long, and two of my favorite people, Bishop James Long and also Dr. David M. Jacobs. That was my first guest ever, and so happy to have had them. So again, thank you so much, and I carry your kindness with me every time this microphone turns on. Appreciate being here. So as we continue open lines, some of y'all are getting creepy with those tarantulas, I can tell you that much. And I've got a lot of spider stories, and maybe one day I'll tell you. Let's go to wildcard line number 5 and talk to Eric out of Nevada City, California. Is that how you say it, or is it not Nevada there?
1: Nevada.
0: Yeah. I think I... oh, it is Nevada. Okay, I think I ask that every time.
1: Oh, God, what was that movie? Someone went Clint Eastwood and Lee Marvin, where it was a musical... They had a place called No Name City. That was actually what Nevada City was before they named it. It didn't have a name for a long time, you know, so. And it's burnt to the ground.
0: It was a musical?
1: Yeah.
0: It's a musical with Clint Eastwood?
1: That's it, Paint Your Wagon. Yeah, I know.
0: Does Clint Eastwood sing?
1: Really sing. But
0: okay.
1: He gave it the old college try. He couldn't carry a tune in a bucket, you know. Anyway, I know you're a big Bigfooter. You know, we've talked before about the family that used to come across here. Well, there's at least one of them back. I don't know if it's them or if it's a different one. Probably about 3-4 weeks ago.
0: Or family, right? Could be family, generation.
1: Just one this time. Well, there might have been a family.
0: It could be a son or daughter, right?
1: Huh?
0: It could have been a son or daughter. It could have been a son or daughter from the ones from previous.
1: Possibly.
0: That's what I was thinking. Just kids.
1: Yeah. My neighbor's dogs. I mean, we've lost all our dogs over here, and I'm kind of waiting to try to find another border collie because they're just so doggone smart. But the neighbor's dogs patrol our property at night and help run the bears off for me. Three nights ago, we had 5 damn bears here. They went off 5 different times. But about 3-4 weeks ago, they went off, and I'm used to their barks. I can tell if it's a bear, if it's a mountain lion, and there's two of the dogs. They're good-sized dogs. And it's a high-pitched squeal, but they went really super high this one night and disengaged whatever it was real quick. So I, you know, grabbed some artillery, headed out the door with my hat light on. And when I got out there, I'm walking through this waist-deep grass, and oh, my God, that smell. You know, I've never gotten close enough to smell them before. I've seen them at a distance, but, man, it had to be. I've been nose-to-nose with a black bear up here, and those things stink, but they smell really good compared to what I was smelling.
0: Really? Oh, you know what? I have seen 8 of these things, Eric. Eric, I've seen 8 different ones. I've never smelled one. One's never smelled. Maybe I'm lucky enough to get those that groom.
1: What was that left that smell? Because I didn't see it, but I was thinking it was probably a Bigfoot because, I mean, that 3-foot tall grass was flattened in through there. And like I say, I've smelled bears. I've been close to a mountain lion. Of course, they don't really stink. They're just big, you know. And
0: so did you lift up your arm to make sure it wasn't you?
1: Oh, absolutely. That was the first thing I did. Are you kidding?
0: Is that me? I'm embarrassed.
1: I'm like, oh, my God. I know it's been, you know, I live up in the woods, but good
0: it's
1: Lord.
0: It's been a little bit, but.
1: You know, I've smelled dead animals before. Like I say, bears, they really stink. And when I was nose to nose with that one, their breath is even worse, I'm telling you. You know, I've lived up in these mountains all my life, and I have never smelled anything like that. It didn't smell
0: dead.
1: It was just really pungent.
0: It was pungent. Do you think that some people actually smell bear and they think it's a Bigfoot?
1: No, this was a totally different
0: smell. Because they smell?
1: Bears just stink.
0: Yeah.
1: You know, they smell like...
0: But you're used to it. You're used to that, right? A lot of people come in from the city and just go to, you know, Bigfoot once in a while, right? You know what I'm saying? I've never smelled a bear.
1: Well, I live off grid up here, Connie. I mean, everything inside is on batteries. You know, I'm running battery powered lights and I got a little battery powered fan and I pretty much do the 1940s thing. I only listen to radio. Well, the rats kind of ate the cord off the back of the TV set. Went and got another cord. By the time I got it to put it on the next day, they had chewed that up too. So
0: this sounds like the making of a Dateline or 2020 show. Oh no, the beginnings of it happening.
1: Oh man, I'm telling you, man, it's a bit on the rough side, and I hit genuine way past senior citizen a while back, and that's kind of a hard pill.
0: But you just love that. Yeah,
1: September 1st, I turned 65, and I'm like, oh, my God.
0: Oh.
1: And I've had a lot of
0: broken
1: bones.
0: Okay, well, happy birthday.
1: And, well, I look at it this way. I can still, as bad a shape as I'm in, I can still cut my own wood, and I still split it with a maul. So, you know, I must
0: excellent.
1: Be doing something right. I finished up one of my long trips today twice a month. Once I run down to an Indian casino once a month, usually on the 1st. Because they're about 80 cents a gallon cheaper on their gas. And I fill up the rig in 6 or 7 gas cans, and that gets me through the month because I really don't go a lot of places. Nevada City and Grass Valley are not what they were when I was younger, when growing up. I mean, it's all urban sprawl now. And the Bay
0: See, now you're sounding like the old man. You're sounding like the old man, like your mom and dad would say. Right?
1: I'm an old man, all right, but... You know, I did like the trip today down to Costco because, man, there's so many beautiful women down there. I'm telling you. It gets lonely.
0: So you're going shopping.
1: Yeah, I shop, go take 2 long trips, like I say, one to the Indian Casino gas station and get my gas for the month. Then I go down to Costco and get my, like today I picked up ibuprofen and acetaminophen and stuff like that because I have a lot of headaches. I got hit in the head a lot when I was younger.
0: Well, don't tell the ladies that. Don't tell the ladies that. Don't say you always have a headache. Just, you know, tell them they're pretty.
1: No, I'd never tell them that. Good. Even if I did have a headache, it wouldn't make any difference. No, I go down there because, you know, I can actually afford it. I paid all that money into disability and, you know, you get squat. They give you as little as possible, you know, and. So I've had to become rather inventive on how to get by through the month, you know, and I manage, you know, it's not great. Everybody goes, how do you do it? On what little do you get? I said, simple, you do without, you know,
0: yeah,
1: and up here in the woods,
0: you
1: really don't need much, you know, I finally had give up on my old vehicle and I borrowed some money off of my old fire captain and used to be in the fire department. And went and bought another one. It's got a few issues, but, you know, it's got the cargo room I need. So, you know, because I load up, like I say, twice a month. And I kind of like it up here, you know. It's like you going out there in those mountains in Colorado, Bigfoot and stuff.
0: I love it.
1: Every day. We've got a...
0: I feel like I'm at home.
1: Huh?
0: I feel like I'm at home.
1: Oh, yeah, this is home for me. I mean, I have a couple of
0: that is home for you.
1: Tell me, you know, Eric, I think you married the Sierra Nevadas. And I'm like, you know, I think you're right. I did.
0: I think you're right. Well, you know what? On that note, let me Let me grab some other calls. But before I do, I want to tell you, when you go to Costco and when you're out there doing your little shopping and you're seeing women again every now and then, make sure you're not smelling like that bear or that possible Bigfoot. You take care of that before you head that way. That's the only thing that I give you some advice on, but I think you already know that. So good luck with that too. Thanks, Eric, for calling in. It's always good to hear from you. Open lines continue. Let's go east of the Rockies. Dave, Chicago. How are you, Dave?
2: It's the lovely Connie Willis. I've been listening to you since you've been with Coast, and you're always a pleasant voice to hear. You're very intelligent, very enlightened, and you got a great aura about you. So this is an honor for me to speak with you.
0: Well, thank you, Dave, and an honor here, too. Thank you.
2: I want to tell you the reason why I purchased some land in Colorado.
0: Oh, good for you.
2: I have 2 acres up in the mountains down in southern Colorado for my bug out / who knows what property.
0: All right. Where, like San Juan or?
2: Down by, ever hear of a place called La Vita? It's down by, it's right in the Front Range. It's about 8,000 feet above sea level, my land. 2 acres, all mountainous all around. It's down by, it's east of the sand dunes and all that stuff down there, you know.
0: Oh, okay. Yeah. Yeah. A lot of spooky stuff around that way. Yep.
2: Yeah, a lot of spooky stuff. But my reason for making that kind of a move, I was telling the lovely producer that about 15, 20 years ago, I took just a getaway from Chicago trip by myself, and I went to a tour at Red Rocks. It was just like a tour, you know, check it out tour thing. And I got there kind of late in the day, and the security guard said, "You're going to have to do this quick, young man, because there's a big concert here tonight." And I said, "Oh, really? Who's playing?" And he says, "The Allman Brothers." The Allman Brothers.
0: And I was, and so he like said it as an Allman.
2: Yeah, he didn't know. So he said it's the Allman Brothers, and they're like one of my all-time favorites. So I was like, really? And he said, actually, I got a couple tickets here in my pocket. You want them?
0: And I was
2: shocked. I was shocked. You know, I was like, oh, my God, I'm at Red Rocks Stadium. It's 80 degrees, sun shining, and in a couple hours the stars are going to be out, and I'm going to see one of my favorite bands of all time, third row center.
0: Well, so you did like something good for somebody, didn't you? You got a blessing there.
2: I got a real blessing there. So I experienced that, and you have to experience a show at Red Rocks. There's nothing like it, no matter how many concerts you've ever been to or outdoor events. It's so magical. So I experienced that, the 2.5 hour show, and they were just, I don't know if you're an Allman Brothers fan, but they were just wonderful. And I fell in love with Colorado, and I said, I got to get some property out here. So I went out shopping around, and I picked myself up a couple acres in the mountains, and it's all paid for and just sitting there waiting for me what to do, what I'm going to do. And I got a big camper, and I go out there and camp, and we'll see what happens with that.
0: So see, that's excellent, because really, that's what I'm trying to do. I want to get some land up in northern Colorado, though, and you know where all the activity is that I go to, and I want to get something by there, and you know, but I don't know how much it was when you got it, but I don't have that money in my back pocket.
2: I paid 16 grand for 2 acres, and now it's worth 10 times that.
0: I believe that. Hey, we got to head on, but thank you for calling in. And man, you are a man after my own dreams there and thoughts. So congratulations to you. Sorry we have to end it, but because I'd like to know if you had aspens on there, evergreens, or if it was flat. You said it was in the mountains, but I don't, you know, sometimes it's just brush and not some of the trees. So, oh man, but you're in an area with a lot of spooky stuff. And congratulations that you did it at $16,000. I can't imagine. That's very nice. All right. Well, hey, we had a great night. Thanks, everybody. I know there's all the phone lines are full. Thanks for calling in, everybody. Always fun to be a part of Open Lines. The next time that I'll be on will be October 31st, Halloween night. Before that, the night before that is Ghost to Ghost with George Norrie. You got to get your information in. Go to our website to learn more. And then the next night on Saturday night, it'll be actually Halloween night, and I'll be there doing a little Willis Ween with you. So I'm looking forward to that. Thanks, everybody, for being here. Chuck Gunderson, hey, thanks, man. That was fun. That was fun. We'll have you back for sure. There's no doubt about that. So I want to thank the team that's puts all this together. Julie Talbot, Bill May, Tommy Danheiser, Dan Galanti, Mike Cosio, Adam Thompson, Lex Lonehood, Sean LeDesur, Alec Fernandez, Tim Banal, Gina Salvati in tonight for Donna Walker. Also, Sue Trikas, Rich Barra, Lisa Garr, Ryan Recker. You know these names. Richard Searitt, George Knapp, and of course, George Norrie, the Coast to Coast team and the family. And again, celebrating 12 years on Wednesday, October 14th. My birthday is actually the 12th. So when I was asked to be on Coast, it was like, you're going to be on this next weekend. I mean, it was immediately. And to me, it was a great birthday gift. And here I get to continue to enjoy it. So thank you again for being a part of it. If you enjoyed the show, write in and say, hey, we really loved it, had a great time. We always like to hear that. So again, from the foothills of the Colorado Rockies, until we meet again, my name's Connie Willis. You can find me at ConnieWillis.com. You can also get the Where's Willis newsletter, and you'll know exactly where I'm going to be, when I'm going to be there. And you can also go on live investigations with me. Oh, yeah, they're fun, the creepy hotspots. And let me tell you, it's real stuff. And speaking of real, Connie Willis Live on my YouTube channel, along with Jim Peniston, real experiencers, talking the truth. If you want to learn it, who do you learn it better from but real experiencers? So keep watching the night skies. Continue with me to seek out the strange and uncover the unknown for Coast to Coast AM. I'm Connie Willis. Good night, good morning, all that good stuff. Bye-bye.

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2: I'm Gianna Gelosi with your Fox True Crime Minute. Krista Pike was due to be the first woman put to death in Tennessee in over 200 years September 30th, but instead became the country's first death row inmate ever to survive the lethal injection, and she got two doses of it. Now the convicted killer has scored a legal win as a judge reopens her case against the execution method. In January, her legal team filed a complaint in court challenging the state's lethal injection protocol, and now a judge is reopening that case, writing that Pike has established, quote, extreme, unique, exceptional, or extraordinary circumstances allowing her to seek relief from the court. Pike was sentenced to death for the 1995 torture and murder of a 19-year-old classmate. One of her lawyers, Randy Spivey, says she's hospitalized, walking and talking again, but
3: she has a blood clot in one of her arms. She has pneumonia.
2: Her lawyers continue to call on Tennessee's governor to change her punishment to life in prison without the possibility of parole. 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
6: 3 weeks to go until the midterms. I'm Ted Lindner, Fox News. President Trump campaigning for Republicans in Youngstown, Ohio Monday. As the party faces those crucial midterm races, Fox's Kristen Goodwin.
7: President Trump praising Ohio Senator John Husted.
8: 22 days from now, Ohio is going to defeat Sherrod Brown and elect John Husted to the United States.
7: Also telling folks to get out to vote for GOP gubernatorial candidate Vivek Ramaswamy.
8: But he's a friend of mine. Vivek Ramaswamy.
7: The president saying a vote for Republicans will protect Ohio values and jobs.
8: More money in your pockets. 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Less crime.
7: Ramaswamy faces Democrat Amy Acton in the race to succeed. Republican Governor Mike DeWine, who is term limited. Husted, an incumbent senator, faces Democratic challenger, former Senator Sherrod Brown. Kristen Goodwin, Fox News.
6: President Trump's stop in Ohio, part of his ongoing multi-state campaign blitz to rally GOP voters ahead of the November elections. Federal agents searching Congresswoman Ilhan Omar's D.C. home as part of Justice Department investigation into her.
9: We are hearing from Congresswoman Omar in a new statement after Homeland Security agents raided her home in Washington, D.C. Usually, not always, when Homeland Security investigations, HSI, is involved, there's some sort of immigration angle to an investigation. HSI led the scene today, not the FBI. We were on scene this morning where HSI agents were taking several boxes out of the Congresswoman's home. She posted on social media, quote, I'm okay, make no mistake. This is an attempt to target political enemies and weaponize federal law enforcement. For 10 years, Trump has targeted me with baseless lies and smear campaigns. This is just the latest escalation in his campaign of political intimidation. I will not be silenced. The DOJ is working alongside with the Department of Homeland Security on this case.
6: And that is Fox's David Spunt. 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
6: Actress Selma Blair has been arrested after an alleged in-flight incident.
11: It happened on a Delta flight heading from L.A. to New York's JFK Airport. TMZ is reporting it started around a few hours in when Selma Blair tries to open up the plane door. Then, when they try to stop her, there's some type of altercation, and she punches one flight attendant. She bites another. At least one crew member was hospitalized. Blair's representative says she suffered a medical emergency. A Delta pilot had to call in and this dispatch we're about to play to say, please make sure there's medical staff when we land.
13: Yeah, could you pass on to the folks at JFK? We'd like to have some medical personnel at the gate for a couple of the FAs involved in the passenger incident. They just need to get a couple things looked at.
11: Whatever happened on that plane is still under investigation now by the feds. The FBI is looking into it.
6: Fox's Alexis McAdams. The world's richest man spending big bucks ahead of November's midterm elections.
15: Elon Musk is opening his wallet in an effort to keep Republicans from losing their slim majorities in the House and Senate ahead of next month's midterms. He's shelled out $276 million since July. A spokesperson for Musk's super PAC says the trillionaire gave $158 million to the Senate Leadership Fund as well as $76 million to the America PAC. He also donated $10 million to the Lone Star Liberty PAC in support of Texas Republican Senate candidate Ken Paxton. He's locked in a tight race with Democrat candidate James Tallarico in the traditionally red state. Musk is the biggest known spender of this election season. Tom Graham, Fox News.
6: League Championship Series happening tonight in Milwaukee on Monday. The NLCS, the Brewers have taken a 2-0 lead over the Dodgers after their 7-4 win. In Tampa Monday night in the ALCS, the Guardians took game 1 7-3. Game 2 between the Guardians and Rays happened Tuesday night at 8 p.m. Eastern. The Brewers and Dodgers continue their series Wednesday night in L.A. at 8 p.m. Eastern time. I'm Ted Lindner. This is Fox News.
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0: Bruno Mars home raided early this morning, and rumors suggest soon there could be a raid on the home. Shane Gillis, it is Will Kane Country. Country, streaming live at the Will Kane Country YouTube channel, the Will Kane Facebook page. Always here, just hit follow at Spotify or on Apple. Hanging out today, Fox News columnist David Marcus and the author of And Now You Know, Mind-Blowing Stories from History and Pop Culture. And as I understand it, a brand new book coming out tomorrow as well. Here to tell us about it is Cody Tucker. What's up, boys?
1: Hey, how's it going?
0: Cody, brand new book coming out tomorrow. Tell us the title. Tell us the premise.
2: That's it. Here it is. Where did that come from?
3: Genius.
2: The hidden history of everyday words and phrases. Just kind of break it down, some, you know, popular words and phrases, where they came from, some of the, you know, stories that people may or may not know. Yeah.
0: What I like tomorrow about what you on Amazon, both on your Instagram, where you have 1 million followers on Instagram, and what I like about your general approach is something that when I do this, I want you to know I'm not copying it any more than you're copying it from the legendary and great Paul Harvey. And that is, you take something small that we all take for granted and dig in deeper on what is the actual story, or in the words of Paul Harvey, the rest of the story. And so whether or not that's movies or pop culture or words and phrases, we're surrounded by history. I actually at one time wanted to create an app. Like when I was in my entrepreneurial, I'm going to be a billionaire phase, I wanted an app. And then this may exist. And if it doesn't, then somebody should go do it right now. When I'm driving around, you know how both Cody and I are from the state of Texas. There's little road signs and state historical markers, sometimes just randomly out of middle of nowhere on the side of the road. And I follow a guy on Instagram that goes around and restores them. And when he's in the process of restoring them, you can read them and see what happened in that location. And I always wanted to be like, you know, because you never know. Like, 3 miles off over there, this farm-to-market highway, well, that's the battle of X between the Comanches and the Texas Rangers. I always want to know sort of where I am and what happened right here. And look, we live in Texas where our history is approximately, you know, 200 years old. David, I mean, you're on the East Coast. At any given time, you're close to something really fascinating, like close to an amazing story that somebody would make a television series about. You know, especially when you're walking around New York, walking through Hell's Kitchen. Oh, well, this is where the Westies decapitated and dismembered this member of the Irish Mafia. You're always like, in New York, 100 yards from some amazing story that happened in history. But it's everywhere, man. I just think there should be an app that says, this is where you are. This is what happened. Here's the rest of the story.
1: I like the idea of, I will say in New York, there's so much churn that unless you're literally like down at Francis Tavern, you're physically where the event happened, but it looks nothing like. Now, in Virginia and West Virginia, the reason I like your app is every minor highway that you drive in West Virginia or Virginia, just zoom, zoom, zoom. There's these white historical markers, to your point, because Lee crossed the Rappahannock there. Like, this happened there. But it's frustrating because you obviously can't pull your car over on the highway and be like, I'm going to look. I think when the signs went up, maybe it was like a lazier highway and you could just stop and go. But now you'd cause car accidents if you did that. So I like the idea of your app that you can then go back and.
0: Yeah, you're driving along and your app goes ding and the rest of the story of what happened right here.
3: That's a great idea.
0: And in the modern day of AI, you could actually create, not unlike what you do, Cody, you could create a 60-second video. Like, this happened right here. And, you know, with AI characters actually reenacting it in some way. Or you click deeper to actually do what human beings used to do, which is read. But, I mean, I'm fascinated by the rest of the story, Cody.
2: No, I think that's an amazing idea for an app. I mean, I've always thought that historical markers should have QR codes on them. Yeah. And you should be able to just scan the QR code and at least have something come up to give you more information about it. Where, like, for the markers where you can actually get to them. But, yeah, something that is connected to your GPS that tells you, hey, you're about to pass this place. Here's what happened there. Because, yeah, Texas, I mean, there's some in my, you know, little town. I have no idea why this thing is what's historical about this. I've passed it a million times growing up, and I still don't know what it is. So I would like to, you know,
0: well, have give us- some
2: of that information.
0: Give us an example, would you, Cody? Because I think words and phrases are also fascinating. I think they always come up randomly in your life. And I think we've said things on this show, and I'm always like, where did that come from? So would you just give us three? Would you? I know how you do things on your Instagram, again, where you have a million followers. Like, you give us a 15, 20-second little answer often on the history or the background. Give me three, would you? Phrases that we take for granted and its etymology.
2: Okay. So one is... during the Napoleonic Wars, Captain Horatio Nelson, obviously, you know, legendary general or captain during the wars, he was, you know, being told, hey, do not launch this attack. There's no way we're winning. We're vastly outnumbered, this, you know, naval attack. And they would, you know, communicate with flags, like flag signals, so that you could see from a distance, because obviously you're looking, you know, hundreds and hundreds of yards away. And he, in a previous battle, had lost an eye, so wore an eye patch. And in an act of defiance, held the, held the spyglass up to the eye-patched eye and said, oh, yeah, no, they never said anything. I guess we can go ahead and launch the attack. Ultimately was successful, and this is where the phrase to turn a blind eye came from.
0: Huh. Ah. So,
2: Captain Horatio Nelson.
0: Turn a blind eye.
3: Interesting.
0: Nice.
2: Yeah. There's a lot from Greek mythology. Which Greek mythology is filled with words and phrases that that we use every day. Like, yeah, you know, morphine comes from the god Morpheus, who's the god of dreams. But one is that the god Apollo would fly on a chariot being driven by swans. Swans are notoriously pretty silent birds. And Socrates wrote that whenever a swan is about to die, they sing this beautiful song because they know that they're about to be rejoined with their owner, Apollo, who's the god of music. And so that's why someone's final performance is called a swan song.
3: Fascinating.
0: Yeah, never thought about it.
3: I find it interesting that these things last through time, you know?
2: Thousands of years.
3: That's crazy.
2: The swan song thing was written by Socrates.
3: Right, but we still use it.
2: Died, what, 300 BCE, something like that?
3: It's incredible anthropology. Right.
2: Yeah. And then a third one, the author Stephen Crane wrote in a book before he wrote, Red Badge of Courage, wrote a book about a soldier who was having to fight in Russia, obviously in the frigid weather. And at the time, a kind of draft dodging tactic, if you will, was the soldiers would complain that they were developing frostbite so that they wouldn't have to keep fighting. So they're too scared. So they say, oh, my, you know, foot is started to develop frostbite, so I can't fight anymore. And the phrase that he wrote in the book was that they were getting cold feet. And that's where we get the phrase.
0: It's so incredible. You're right. The things that we repeat without even understanding why we're repeating them is so fascinating. And to your point, Dan, how they stand the test of time. I did happen to, when I took a couple of minutes to scroll this morning, I saw a video about Seinfeld. And I guess there's a movement, a meme, that Seinfeld is actually not funny. And maybe the current generation doesn't see the humor in Seinfeld. But this guy went on to talk about, I see you shaking your head. Do you not think it's funny, Cody?
2: You don't
0: like Seinfeld?
3: Oh, wow.
2: No.
0: Oh, my God.
2: Not a Seinfeld fan at all.
0: Oh, my God.
2: Never got it.
0: Dave, you're my age. Come on. Seinfeld was not just funny, but groundbreakingly funny. Right, David?
1: I mean, certain. I mean, yeah. I mean, there will never be a TV finale that gets as many eyeballs as the finale of Seinfeld got. That will never happen again in human history. In fact, I don't think there will ever be a show again from which we have so many quick phrases like soup, not, you know, no soup for you, you know, whatever it is, because no TV show anymore can have that kind of saturation into our society. So clearly people at the time found it very funny. Now, I will say there are some jokes on Seinfeld that don't make sense in the age of the cell phone. In fact, there are entire episodes of Seinfeld that don't make sense in the age of the cell phone because it's comedy of errors having to do with, like, where is somebody and you can't track them down and, you know. But no, I mean, clearly Seinfeld's a comic genius who launched the careers of many others, yeah.
0: So let me explain why, in a way, you might not find Seinfeld funny, Cody. And this is what this guy had to say. When something is so groundbreaking that it becomes the norm, it stops getting credit over time for how groundbreaking that it actually was. So comedy, in my mind, and David's my age and he can validate or reject how I characterize this, comedy before Seinfeld was very punchline-y. Comedy, especially on television. It was ba-dum-ching. You know, it was who wrote the funny joke.
3: Non-nuance.
0: And Seinfeld was, in the way of Jerry Seinfeld, observational and situational humor, which is supposed to be what a sitcom is all about. But he was doing things that the constant feeling in Seinfeld was, oh my God, I've been in that situation. Oh my God, my buddies and I have all joked about this. Oh my God, I can't believe they're talking about this, like, deep cut of social interactions on television, whatever it may be. And everything that felt like before that, although we liked it and we watched it, even Cheers, Cosby Show, it was much more punchline-y. And Seinfeld, and this is why it didn't break through in the first season. And it was so groundbreaking that everything after it, like my favorite comedy is The Big Lebowski. The Big Lebowski is totally lacking in punchlines. It doesn't have something that you'd write down and another comedian could repeat in any funny way. It's all about the situation and that character's line and that character's relationship to the other characters, and it's personality based. And I love that kind of humor much, much more than punchlines.
1: What about The Office?
0: But what came after Seinfeld was we saw that proliferate. And this guy on Instagram was saying, for example, none of us on this program have the ability to appreciate how groundbreaking Citizen Kane was. We might be able to watch Citizen Kane and go, it's a good movie, but we can never rewind the clock and sit in the seats that those people sat in where their minds were blown how many things were groundbreaking in Citizen Kane. And so his argument was the reason that the young people don't find Seinfeld funny is because they can't put themselves back in the seat of seeing that kind of humor for the first time.
2: Perfectly understand.
1: I was curious, Cody, though, The Office for you. And how old are you? So did you find The Office funny?
2: So The Office to me is my Seinfeld. Where
3: okay. Yeah,
2: that so that's where my comedy goes to. Is like, I don't want a laugh track. I don't want anything to seem fake. Like, I already know it's fake because it's a TV show. So I want everything to seem as realistic as possible. Which some of this could be just my own personal, you know, opinion, not necessarily my generation, but I do think my age has a lot to do with it.
1: I think The Office is your generation, Seinfeld. I can't think of
3: Curb Your Enthusiasm.
1: But that's not a traditional sitcom. True. That's like a cable news, we're going to curse.
3: But do you find Curb funny, Cody?
2: Yes, I find Curb hilarious. Yeah.
3: See, that's kind of the same situational humor, though, which is funny.
0: That's Seinfeld without the laugh track, right, without the live in studio audience, you know, right, without the cable, without the television standards.
1: Curb lets you feel much more uncomfortable. Like, I enjoy Curb, but I can't watch 2 episodes in a row.
3: I'm
1: just like, I don't want to feel the Larry David level of stress out over some innocuous comment that I made that somebody thinks is racist, right? I can do 1 episode of that, but then I got to move on or, like, my brain starts going crazy.
2: Right. And I start my favorite comedy is Larry Sanders. The Larry Sanders Show, I think, is the greatest comedy ever made. Huh. And it's kind of the first version of that, The Office, you know, sort of the mockumentary comedy. So, but that's what I gravitate towards more, I would say.
1: Gary Shandling Show.
0: So a lot of
1: there's a Gary Shandling Show joke that I always love. He's on the plane and he's flying from LA to Las Vegas and they start in about the water landing and he turns and he goes, what, are we going the long way?
0: Let's take a quick break, but continue this with David Marks and Cody Tucker when we come back on Will Kane Country.
4: 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Will Kane Country.
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15: Actor Keegan Allen updating fans on his recovery after he was attacked in West Hollywood. His latest social media post captioning healing will update more soon. He also thanked the medical team that treated him, law enforcement, and everyone who reached out. Allen, who stars in Pretty Little Liars, posting a video of his bloodied face and neck last week. He says two armed men assaulted him and stole his Rolex watch. Singer's somber opening up about the emotional toll of his rapid rise to fame. The 21-year-old telling Elle he rarely goes out in public anymore because of interactions with fans that trigger anxiety attacks. The Back to Friends singer also revealing he recently struggled with what he described as a deep depression and some of the darkest thoughts of his life. He did note, though, he remains committed to his career and understands that attention comes with being in the spotlight. Nicolas Cage had some things to say about Amazon after the company allegedly asked him to sign an AI waiver during a panel at New York's Comic-Con. Cage said Amazon is a very AI-friendly company, but he's not an AI-friendly actor and didn't sign the waiver to let him use AI on Spider-Noir. Amazon canceled Spider-Noir after one season last month. He's choosing Texas, I can tell. Country music star Ella Langley canceling her Dandelion Tour sold-out concert in Tulsa, Oklahoma over security concerns. Police there say a bomb threat was made and they looked at it seriously. Langley posting on Instagram apologizing, saying she knows how much the concert meant to fans. That's entertainment. I'm Jennifer Polsoni.
0: Am I my brother's keeper? A lot of people don't realize this. They think that came from the Bible and it was something that was uttered by Cain about Abel. And we all repeat that today. I don't know if this made Cody's book, but am I your brother's keeper actually is what was said by Ilhan Omar when her house was raided by the feds as of this morning. And that is where we begin the news today.
2: Am I my brother's wife? Yeah.
0: So, as of this morning, what the news is the feds have raided Ilhan Omar's Washington, D.C. home as a continuation of an investigation into her immigration. This one is actually not about whether or not she married her brother, which there are very credible sources and stories about that particular part of her life. But this is actually dating back to her father, I believe, when she was young and was immigration papers filled out appropriately. David, weaponized DOJ going after a political opponent or somebody who is sus, in the words of a kid, always has been sus and needs to have everything looked into because she's sus, Ilhan Omar.
1: I think it's the latter. I think if this were completely out of the blue, I think if you didn't have the other stuff, if you didn't have, you know, the winery that apparently makes no wine, if you didn't have, you know, all this wealth that she's managed to accumulate, if you didn't have her as sort of like the central figure of this Somali community that has been at this point convicted of so much fraud and accused of so much more, then I think you might be able to point at this and say this is just bullying. But I think there's so much. And look, Democrats could make this argument about Biden's DOJ going after Trump, too, and they did. But I think that there's so much smoke here that I can't call this just bullying. We'll have to see what they find, you know?
0: Yeah, I mean, Cody, I think Ilhan Omar deserves investigation. I personally think any elected official that talks about representing members of a foreign country deserves an investigation standing on that alone. And I mean that. So when she says we're here to help the people of Somalia, I'm like, open the investigation. And when Claire Valdez, running for Congress in New York, says Viva la Mexico, Viva la Revolucion, I think that she should be immediately and permanently taken off the ballot. For that record, by the way, I'm an equal opportunity offender. I do not believe in dual citizenship. I do not think any elected official should be able to maintain dual citizenship.

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11: Michigan's first U.S. Senate debate getting heated in Grand Rapids, with Republican nominee Mike Rogers targeting his Democratic opponent Abdul El-Sayed's background.
12: He's taken money from the George Soros family. What we found out is that this thing goes way back. Apparently they paid for his education in Columbia.
13: What did he agree to get? Did I get a Columbia?
11: Courtesy of Wood TV 8. El-Sayed calling Rogers a puppet for the Trump administration.
14: Can you afford your gas? Can you afford your groceries? Under this guy who's going to rubber stamp everything Donald Trump tells him to rubber stamp, you're going to continue to pay way more out the nose because he works for corporations and Donald Trump.
11: The two who are competing for the U.S. Senate seat being vacated by retiring Democratic Senator Gary Peters, battling it out on health care, tariffs, and the war with Iran. Up next, on Tuesday, Maine gubernatorial candidates Republican Bobby Charles, Democrat Hannah Pingree, and Independent Rick Bennett will face off in another debate. Kristen Goodwin, Fox News.

back to Will Kane Country. We're still hanging out with FoxNews.com's David Marcus and the author of a brand new book. Where did that come from? Cody Tucker. I want to now go to this, to pop culture. Shane Gillis was the host of Saturday Night Live on

0: And he did a bit about gyms and getting to the gym. And he said this about the way women are dressing at the gym.
1: Also, I haven't been to the gym in so long, I didn't know women just dress like whores now. Look, I'm sorry. There's no other way to describe. I said, have you seen it? I've seen it. The shorts. Have you seen the shorts? Those neon, they're like the only, they're like artificial bait colored. The wrinkles go like around the cheeks and all combine at the butthole. And don't look. You're not allowed to look. For real, don't look, because they are filming. I'm in the background of like 10 TikToks right now.
0: All right, so that's the joke. It's an interesting environment he chose to tell his joke. First of all, is it a good joke? Well, let me just start with this. A good joke, everyone would agree with this, I think, is grounded in the truth. It's got to have an element of truth for it to be a funny joke. And this is grounded in the truth. Does anyone disagree? Have you been to the gym? Anyone? Have you seen? You don't have to have gone to the gym. All you have to have done is been on TikTok. And then you can see what a gym is like. And so, this is grounded in the truth.
2: I don't go to the gym. I find like going to the gym like unmanly. So like I don't do that.
3: Same.
2: Cody's not.
3: That's why. That's the reason I don't go.
4: Definitely. Yeah.
3: No other reason.
2: So I don't have any firsthand experience at the gym because I don't go to the gym. But yes, I'm given to understand that women who go to the gym often are not wearing
4: it's underwear,
2: you know, parkas.
0: But.
2: So yeah, I don't know what the. Like, that clip didn't have a laugh. I saw a clip of it where he did get laughs in the room. And that's really my test. Like, my test isn't whether it's grounded in the truth, because there's plenty of stuff that's grounded in the truth that's not funny. I mean, you know, the Holocaust is true. It's not funny. But you have to get the laugh, right? And he did get the laugh. And that's always been my defense of Chappelle. It's like, if you get a laugh in that room, that means that you've triggered something that people were already thinking.
4: And reluctant laughs, though. You could tell people were like, can I laugh at this?
2: Yeah, they were, bro.
0: 100%.
4: Yeah.
2: It doesn't matter. If you get the laugh, that defends the joke. Like
3: laugh's the laugh.
4: Yeah.
2: If you don't get
0: the laugh. Well, my argument isn't that everything that is true is funny, but that everything that is funny is grounded in the truth. Yeah, and so he did that in a very I think you're right, Dan. And what I would describe as a hostile environment for that type of humor. Like, doing that at a Netflix special is one thing. Doing that there is another thing. Now, trigger the outrage. Okay. Let's play Dan Levy, who's on a show called, which I've never watched, don't know anything about, Schitt's Creek. And he's Eugene Levy's son.
4: Mm-hmm.
0: And I recognized him from that. He looks like his dad a little bit, like an effeminate version of his dad. And this is what he said about Shane Gillis.
5: Women wearing short shorts to the gym does not make them whores. It makes the men calling them whores misogynists. There's a difference there. By the way, I've seen more men's nipples at the gym than I've ever seen women showing their bodies off. But
3: yeah.
5: I'm speechless that something like that can exist on live national television. And to be perfectly honest, more men need to be standing up in opposition to it, because it's complacency that has created the environment with which women are sexually assaulted, and it's a conversation.
2: Affectation, that particular affectation, where it's like, I'm really confused that I even have to say this, because men clearly have to stand up. I mean, dude, it makes my skin crawl.
3: It's just so like, smug.
2: You have to shut up now, or I have to turn off. I almost turned the blog off. Like, I can't. It's so awful.
0: I totally agree with that affectation. Let's describe it. Is it smugness? Condescension?
3: Smug. Yes.
0: It's smug. What is it?
3: Condescending. Yeah. It's all of it. It's like, how preposterous is it that I'm, like you said, that I'm even having
4: to say
3: this.
4: I shouldn't have to explain myself.
3: Like,
0: like, what? I'm brave and enlightened, but how preposterous is it that I'm brave and enlightened?
4: And I have to tell you that you're not.
3: But also, to be fair, old Shane, He didn't say they were whores. He just said they dressed like it. I mean, last year for Halloween, I dressed like Willy Wonka. Didn't Nina actually own a chocolate factory?
0: Everybody's so bad at reading comprehension. Good job, Cody. That's right. Yeah. Failed, Dan. Failed, Dan Levy. You failed reading comprehension. Yeah. Let's go back to similes and analogies and metaphors.
3: I dress like a pothead on a daily basis. If I smoke weed, I feel like I'm going to have a heart attack. So it's a little bit different than being that thing.
4: Just look like a pothead. Dress like
3: a pothead. Just look like one, and you know, so I really use it just as a, you know, to kind of entrap people and then report them to the police.
4: So do women at the gym.
3: But it is true, you know. I mean, you go to the gym and it's like, God dang,
4: it's crazy.
3: Like this, you know, I wasn't expecting this, but you know, bravo. I'm not saying there's anything wrong with it. Dress however you want to dress, but also you can't really be like too upset if people are like looking.
4: And the filming of it too.
3: Filming is weird. Exactly. Filming in the gym should be illegal.
4: Yeah, and then they're like, why are you looking at me? And they catch you on the video, then they dox you online, and it's this whole thing.
3: A lot of times people go to the gym to peacock more than to actually work out.
4: Men and
3: which
4: women.
3: Which is a big problem. Men and women. Yeah, that's not a, that's an across-the-board thing of people just going there to be at the gym. It's not even about, like, actually, you know, doing anything.
6: Thought-provoking interviews. Will Kane Country.
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22: The Treasury Department has automatically enrolled millions of American kids with a Trump account, a retirement-style market-linked savings plan.
23: The U.S. government is automatically creating a tax-free investment account for every child to grow over the course of their lives and to be used to their benefit and for their benefit after they turn 18.
22: President Trump celebrated the milestone in the Oval Office alongside billionaire Michael Dell, who along with his wife is contributing funds for about 25 million kids.
24: These children will grow up as owners. They will also be the generation that creates the next great companies and innovations in our country.
22: Parents can contribute up to $5,000 a year into those accounts. The federal government is providing $1,000 in seed money for the accounts of children born between 2025 and 2028. At the White House, Jared Halpern, Fox News.

0: Welcome back to Will Kane Country. We're still hanging out with FoxNews.com's David Marcus and the author of a brand new book. Where did that come from? Cody Tucker. This is tied to the Cornell 7 conversation. That's what this is. If that were not in the news cycle, I do not think Shane Gillis's joke would be in the news cycle. They are directly tied to one another. And, you know, Dan Levy is essentially casting his own character into the heroic arc of the Cornell 7 story. That's what he's doing, and he's using Shane Gillis as his proxy, as his straw man, to get into the heroic character of the Cornell 7 story. And just, and even more oddly, I'm going to give you another example. Alex Cooper, formerly of Barstool, of Call Her Daddy, one of the most famous or most successful podcasts out there, which, let's now explain exactly what Call Her Daddy is. It is Hustler in audio form, or at least was at one time. It is sex talk. To be blunt, it's literally how to give a blowjob, how many guys you can sleep with in one night. These are the things that are talked about. This is what she talks about, or did, because I think she's pivoted into becoming more mainstream since she got big, like interviewing Kamala Harris. And Howard Stern effect. Is this clip from her? Go ahead, Dan.
1: Yeah, it's for the Me Too 2.0 comment.
0: Yeah, so she has what? Who is this person? Why is this person an expert?
1: She's a Cornell feminist professor.
2: Yeah.
0: Okay, on Call Her Daddy now.
1: Yes.
3: Was she at the party or she wasn't at the party?
1: I think she missed that one.
2: She was waiting out back.
0: We don't know, though.
1: We don't know, you're right.
0: We don't know. Here is the latest version of Call Her Daddy.
4: I'm curious if you think that we could be witnessing the beginning of another Me Too movement.
5: I do think that it feels like this really incredible momentum that, you know, thanks to those brilliant student journalists, Cerise and Sophia have really started something that feels like another powerful way in which women are coming together and recognizing their ability to protest unjust treatment. So I do think we're seeing that.
0: Sure. The student journalists involved in this Cornell story have been some of the worst exhibits of journalism that you could possibly imagine. Michael Tracy, who's a guy that's of some controversy on the internet, he showed up to one of their meetings. He accused them of this, and it's true. They have literally copied and pasted this story under the banner of journalism from the plaintiff's civil filing. The plaintiff's one-sided claim in a civil filing has driven the fact. Now, those are taken as fact. And of course, every single day we've gotten more facts about this story, and every single day it's been worse for the accuser. Every single day. And here's the trick now. The accuser, if the totality of the facts are true now, meaning if I take into account the plaintiff's claim, if I take into account of equal value, the defendant's claims, which are several of those out now, but most importantly, I take into account the texts in the wake of the incident, the girl was behaving like Alice Cooper told her to behave. The girl was living out a Call Her Daddy podcast. And the fact that she did and regretted it, and that's, again, what the totality of evidence suggests. She got heat from her sorority sisters. She got heat from her reputation on campus. Was full of regret for living as Alice Cooper preached her to live. Then claims rape. And now here's Alex Cooper to what? Play both sides of the coin. You can be all of the above. And you cannot. You cannot. And many people have said, you want to find a villain in this story? Your villain is Alex Cooper.
3: I agree with you, Will. And I would say this. There's been a spate of articles now about how fathers should be talking to their sons about this, where the angle seems to be, this is all the fault of the man, and this is all the fault. And I will say this, and I have a 16-year-old, and you have a son in college. I do think that there's a conversation that fathers need to have with their sons, but I think it's about being careful, because you're going to get no benefit of the doubt.
1: Right.
3: You know what I mean? Like
1: ever.
3: It almost like the way black families talk about the conversation with police, where if you get pulled over, you need to be like extra careful. If you're at that frat house and your spidey sense is going off at all, even though, I mean, listen, man, people had orgies in the 90s. People had orgies in the 60s. Hell, people had orgies in
2: 350 BCE,
3: right?
2: Yeah. Socrates was
3: orgy. You do have to tell your sons who are going off to college, like, you're guilty until proven innocent. Absolutely. That is
0: 100%.
2: Yeah.
1: But they want that way.
2: Yeah.
6: Well, and that's the thing. I think there should be, you know, I mean, that is where a little bit of the onus is on the fellas, and not in like an actual legal sense or anything, but you just got to be careful. You got to just not do it. Even if it's like, you know, seems perfectly fine, you got to just go, hey, I'm going to be screwed if I do this.
3: Someone's got a camera. Someone's got, you know.
6: And I'm not saying it's right that it is that way, but you have to kind of take away, the dreams or, you know, or whatever. You have to step yourself into reality and say, hey, the reality situation is if this girl is not okay with this, you know, later on, then I'm screwed. Like, it does not matter what the situation
7: is. And that's the hard part, Cody. And to your point, David, I have had that conversation. Because the line is, it's not about whether or not you're right or wrong. That's not what it's about. It's whether or not you could be accused. And unfortunately, how do you make that calculus? That's not limited to what the details of the Cornell situation were. That could be any date. That could be any relationship. Any relationship. How do you absolve yourself from ever getting accused? And the answer to that is you really can't. But it's Russian roulette. And it's like it's always got to be said, there are bad dudes out there. The question is, how do you protect good dudes from it's why our justice system was built a certain way. Because an accusation isn't good enough. It's just, but it is in this one crime.
6: Well, yeah, and even if, you know, legally, all the guys are, you know, everything's cleared, everything's good. I mean, the damage has been done socially regardless, and that's even, or I would say equal problem, is that we allow, you know, these it to be done socially, which you know, can be just as damaging. So even if you are like, hey, you know, all the proof is, you know, blah, blah, blah, and I'm good, and I'm going to walk away from this clean as I should, I'm not going to walk away from it clean as far as, you know, looking for a job or anything like that. So,
3: I mean, law school, sure.
1: Spread like wildfire online. That's what it is.
6: There should be massive repercussions for the accusations, I mean, for the person accusing someone.
1: For sure.
6: Which there isn't. I mean, for the most part. I mean, I guess.
1: What will they do when they find out?
7: If you were trying to fashion true justice, that's probably the only way you could do it, Cody. You'd have to say any false accusation carries with it a huge penalty. A huge penalty in some way.
6: Equal penalty.
1: Totally.
6: Equal penalty than what the person would have gotten if it was true.
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12: More than half of them have collected exactly the same number.
11: Really? 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
12: One.
11: Just one?
12: One is all you need to protect the people you love.
11: How do they know which one to buy?
12: Helping people choose exactly the right firearms is one of the things that we do best.
11: Danny?
12: Yes, Clara?
11: When a person buys a firearm, what are they hoping for?
12: They are hoping to never have to use it. 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
11: So why do they buy it?
12: They want to be ready if they ever need to stop an evil person from doing an evil thing.
11: More than half of your customers buy just one?
12: That's right. More than half.

0: Okay, really quickly before we go, you guys saw the story out of Brooklyn with Kelly Clarkson. Kelly Clarkson went to a Brooklyn store, says she was treated like Pretty Woman, condescended to, couldn't be bought, wouldn't sell to. And so she's millions on this Brooklyn store. Okay, first victim, the Brooklyn store. Well, first, I guess, the victim is Kelly Clarkson because she's been treated like Julia Roberts in Pretty Woman. Then the Brooklyn store is like, Kelly came in, tried to buy a piece that we don't sell, tried to money whip us, we don't do it. Kelly's the bad guy. She came in not like Julia Roberts in Pretty Woman. She came in like Gordon Gekko. I want to buy you out of everything, and we wouldn't sell it. And then Kelly comes back and goes, you're not only mean, you're a liar. In fact, the thing I tried to buy had a price tag on it of $15,000. I offered to pay it. Then you told me it's one of a kind. We're not selling it. We'll find you something comparable. And now the millions are on the Brooklyn store mad at her. Who's the bad guy? The store or Kelly Clarkson? Cody Tucker.
1: I feel like Kelly Clarkson's kind of full of it on this one. I feel like she tried to go in there and buy something that wasn't for sale. Do you know who I am? You know, Reese Witherspoon kind of situation. And, you know, I think she's sicked a bunch of middle-aged women on her. But, you know, there's no wrath like the wrath of a middle-aged white woman. So, yeah, I just, you know, I'm with the store until proven otherwise.
2: We have video of the bird,
1: Kelly Clarkson.
2: By the way.
1: Yeah.
0: Huh? All right, this is the piece, David.
3: Peter
0: before Bird. You answer, factor
3: yeah,
0: in, this is the priceless piece that was tagged at $15,000.
1: Oh, so she's an idiot, too.
3: Yeah, but hold on. No. Listen, I understand this now. The reason...
0: Let me describe this, David. This is a crank wheel on a wall with a little bird above it. And as you crank it, it makes tweeting sounds out of the bird up above. Go ahead, David Marcus.
3: The only reason that anyone ever walks into a Brooklyn art store that sells $15,000 animatronic birds is to be treated in a condescending manner. That is... You go there for that.
2: Yeah,
3: like,
2: that's part of the experience.
3: Treated in a condescending manner, don't buy anything because it's worthless. Like, that's how you know. Like, you know the scene in Beverly Hills Cop with the when he goes into the art gallery? It's like the famous scene Bronson Pinchot.
2: Yeah.
3: And he's
2: yeah.
3: up, like, you know, that's why you go to the art gallery. You don't go to the art gallery to be handed a PBR. So, no, I have no sympathy here. Like, you knew what you were walking into.
0: I'm kind of on Kelly Clarkson's side, boys. I feel like if you put a price tag on it, then it should be able to be bought. What was the point in the price tag?
1: I'm kind of changing my tune after seeing it, actually, real time. Because the post from the business said that they allow people to come in and play with things for hours on end. There's no way that's true. There is no way a place selling that piece of crap for 15 grand is letting people come in and play with toys for hours on end. They are definitely jumping on them the second they pick something up. So, no, I think Kelly Clarkson also,
0: and she also has something going for her. She has managed to become a massive celebrity while retaining a little bit of authenticity, and her niceness seems real. She is an excellent actress, or it's real, Dan. And
2: nope,
0: so I'm like,
2: I hear it. Yeah.
0: My choice is Kelly Clarkson, who seems real, or this Brooklyn art gallery. I think I'm with Kelly.
2: They're the a-hole. Yeah, for sure.
1: Yeah.
2: I'm so spent Team a lot of time Kelly. In Brooklyn. Yeah.
1: Yep. Team Kelly.
2: Yeah.
1: Yeah.
2: But the pre-woman thing
0: Cody
2: is
0: over.
2: Funny.
0: Team Kelly. All right. Check David Marks' new column out at FoxNews.com where he goes to Springfield, Ohio. And talks about the Chamber of Commerce businesses who want to see a little more migration or embrace this immigration from the Haitians. And check Cody Tucker's new book out. Right there. Hold it up once again, Cody.
3: Congrats, man.
1: Thank you.
0: Yeah.
1: I appreciate it.
0: Where did that come from? Cody Tucker on Amazon tomorrow. Appreciate the time you guys gave us today. Thanks for hanging out. Always appreciate it.
1: Anytime. Thanks, guys.

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3: Blitz continues. I'm Sue Guzman, Fox News. President Trump holding another rally to boost Republicans for the midterms, this one in Youngstown, Ohio. Fox's Mark Meredith.
4: President Trump wrapped up his remarks here in Youngstown. The president touched on the war in Iran, gas prices, why he feels it's so important for Republicans to retain control of both the House and the Senate. The reason he was here in Ohio, of course, is you have close contests in the governor's race, as well as for the Senate contest, which is getting so much attention. You have John Houston running against Democrat Sherrod Brown. Sherrod Brown, a notable name in Ohio, of course, because he had served in the Senate up until he lost in 2024. And tonight, President Trump made his case why he doesn't want Sherrod Brown back at the U.S. Capitol.
5: The last time that Sherrod Brown and the radical Democrats had power, they gave us the worst inflation in American history.
4: Democrats, of course, pushing right back. The president was also interrupted a few different times by protesters.
3: President Trump says he had nothing to do with the search of a Minnesota Democratic congresswoman's home.
6: The president says he is not involved in the early morning raid of Minnesota Democrat Ilhan Omar's Washington, D.C. residence.
5: I think she's a terrible person, but that's really up to the DOJ. I have nothing to do.
6: The Monday morning search is raising concerns about Justice Department protocol to avoid investigative steps of political candidates close to an election. Omar, who was born in Somalia, is a frequent critic of President Trump. She calls the search baseless and an escalation of the president's campaign of political intimidation. DHS Secretary Mark Wayne Mullen has indicated there is an investigation into potential fraud of her family's immigration applications. At the White House, Jared Halpern, Fox News.
3: Six Flags temporarily closing nine roller coasters across six amusement parks after a person died and others were injured riding on a roller coaster in Georgia Monday. The park says it's doing so out of an abundance of caution. 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
3: Drama in the skies as actress Selma Blair was removed from a Delta flight from Los Angeles to New York City for a mid-air confrontation Sunday. Fox's Alexis McAdams.
17: It happened on a Delta flight heading from L.A. to New York's JFK Airport. TMZ is reporting it started about a few hours in when Selma Blair tries to open up the plane door. Then, when they try to stop her, there's some type of altercation and she punches one flight attendant. She bites another. At least one crew member was hospitalized. Blair's representative says she suffered a medical emergency. A Delta pilot had to call in this dispatch we're about to play to say, please make sure there's medical staff when we land.
18: Yeah, could you pass on to the folks at JFK? We'd like to have some medical personnel at the gates for a couple of the FAs involved in the passenger incident. They just need to get a couple things looked at.
17: Whatever happened on that plane is still under investigation now by the feds. The FBI is looking into it.
3: The Pope being admitted to the hospital today for lung surgery. Fox's Jonathan Savage reports.
19: Pope Leo will undergo an operation to remove a small growth on one of his lungs. Leo
2: video telling worshippers in St. Peter's Square on Sunday that a small nodule had been spotted during a routine checkup. We've not been told whether the growth is cancerous or benign. The American Thoracic Society says fewer than 5% of lung nodules prove cancerous. Risk rises with age, size, and factors such as smoking. At 71, Leo is relatively young for a pope. He plays sports and isn't known to smoke or have previous health issues. The Vatican says recovery time for this operation is around a week. Jonathan Savage, Fox News.
3: General Motors says it plans to launch an advanced iteration of its driver assist technology on the 2028 Cadillac Escalade electric vehicle. It already offers a hands-free assisted system in many of its vehicles. But it says this technology would also allow drivers to take their eyes off the road. I'm Sue Guzman. This is Fox.

0: Ford. The Ford Motor Company designed a Mustang, and the Mustang has a pickup bed in the back. And I guess that makes sense, because, hey, why should Tesla have a monopoly on the ugly-ass truck market? Makes perfect sense, right? This afternoon on the show, Homeland Security carried out a pre-dawn raid on Ilhan Omar's home. We'll get to that soon. But first, 1 week until early voting starts, and I want to remind all the energy workers of Texas what that means. James Tallarico. He didn't literally walk into a room wearing a t-shirt that said, "Save the planet, fire the roughnecks," but he might as well have. 6 years ago is the pandemic. James Tallarico looked at the industry that pays your mortgage, funds your schools, keeps the lights on when the rest of the country's virtue signaling in the dark, and he compared your job to cassette tapes. Do y'all remember that? It's a real thing that happened, whether Tallarico wants you to remember or not. Tallarico was woke back before he was a moderate. I think he wants us to forget all the crazy, wild things he said back before he was the current Senate candidate. But that stuff doesn't go away. James Tallarico said your job is about as relevant as a cassette tape if you work in oil and gas. Next, he'll tell you the combustion engine is just a longer version of the 8-track. The only thing not lasting is your patience for a guy who thinks your livelihood is a museum exhibit waiting for the business to close. And the context was pure progressive poetry. Tallarico thanked activists for linking climate change to white supremacy and capitalism. And then he said he wants to dismantle those things. Dismantle capitalism. Dismantle your oil and gas job. Because after all, that's just racism, right? Well, that's what he thought. There's a video of him saying it. In Texas, in the state that took empty ground, black gold, and a willingness to work outdoors, and they turned it into the last place in America where a guy without a trust fund could still get rich enough to hate the government. James Tallarico wants to dismantle the machine that built the roads that he drives on and the public salary he cashes while explaining to the people who actually produce energy that their work is morally outdated. Guys, that's not climate policy. That's a man who read one too many Sierra Club emails and decided the roughneck is the villain in the story. And then he filed a bill. It was called House Bill 2206. 50% below the 1990 emissions by 2030. 90% by 2050. Basically, he wants less people driving oil and gas combustion vehicles because he doesn't want you to have a job. Shame, shame, shame. He actually called it a rough draft. For you, it would have been the moment your company announced it was exploring new opportunities in the same tone people use when they're about to close the plant and move the jobs to a PowerPoint presentation or Mexico. Tallarico talks about how carbon capture and growing the industry while lighting emissions is somehow going to save Texas. Guys, that's the political version of saying, I'm not taking your job, I'm just replacing it with a TED Talk. And then there was the non-meat campaign. Don't forget, Texas, y'all love brisket, smoked turkey, and jalapeno sausage. Look, I don't care what James Tallarico eats, but he ran a meat-free campaign so he could fight climate change. That was the point. He said climate change is an existential crisis. Existential. In the state that considers brisket a food group and a birthright. The man stood in front of an animal welfare activist and announced his operation had gone tofu while the rest of Texas was arguing over what kind of sauce to use with their dry rub. If Tallarico looks at a cow and he sees an existential threat, how's he supposed to look at a refinery and see anything but a target? You know the answer. And now he's running for Senate. Suddenly he has a family in the industry and wants the schools paid for with oil. Suddenly he wants to add to the oil and gas jobs. Yeah, right. The same guy who said your industry was a cassette tape is now your friend because the primary's over and the general election requires actual votes from people who own pickup trucks. James Tallarico signed a no fossil fuel money pledge. Took some anyway and ended up on a wall of shame somewhere for anti-oil and gas guys. That's not growth. That's the standard progressive sequence. Perform for the activists, than say, hey, I was just being metaphorical. So, yeah. Energy workers, this guy's a real problem. And the problem is that he thinks you're the problem. And how do I know that? Well, he's been saying it for years, right up until a few months ago, when suddenly he decided he changed his mind. And somehow this guy's polling in first place. He said you're a cassette tape because you work in oil and gas. Cassette tapes don't keep the grid going. You do. And this guy's already explained in his own words why he thinks that arrangement has an expiration date. I think it's time we expire Tallarico. Something to think about. Tell your friends.
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0: Hey, everybody, Kenny Webster here with a friendly reminder. You may have missed out on some of the biggest investments of the year. SpaceX, artificial intelligence. This week, the S&P is hanging around fresh record territory. And the bull market just turned four, and Wall Street's gearing up for some big bank earnings. 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
0: Saturday Night Live was actually kind of funny last weekend. They had Shane Gillis on. Shane Gillis dropped an F-bomb. They were doing a bit about, what was it? The green eggs and ham sketch. He accidentally swore, and the audience responded with shocked silence. Kind of like they do to everything on Saturday Night Live.
12: Would you like them in a box? Would you eat them with a fox?
13: Hey, what the hell's wrong with you? My dad said he doesn't like green eggs and ham. Drop it.
12: But he may like green eggs and ham.
13: Bro, it's a non-starter. He told me, he said he doesn't cheese like them.
12: I did not know. If you want, I can totally go.
14: Now, Zachary's the one who is going. You're a loser, and you said a bad word.
0: Gillis broke character and said, geez, Mikey Day ad-libbed about the goof. It was funny. It was a good episode by Saturday Night Live standards. But hey, Saturday Night Live standards are pretty low. It's a curb that they have to step over, and the bar's not very high. And apparently, it's not very hard to pass the bar in the state of New York either, but that's a different kind of bar, because in New York, Letitia James is a lawyer. Let's talk about the Cornell 7 story for just a minute. It's not a rape case. That's kind of collapsed. It's a ketamine carnival that got a rewrite after the guest list changed. Seven guys, one girl, a Snapchat blast advertising free P-word, a photo of her smiling in a room, hours of group sex, illegal drugs, underage drinking. It's very gross. It is also, on the words she used while the night was still fresh, not rape. Either they all raped each other under the same cloud of booze and ketamine, or nobody did. This is my interpretation of the publicly reported facts, what's being reported. I wasn't there. I'm just reacting to what's being objectively said by the news media and the district attorney. On the night of October 19th to the 20th, about 2 years ago, 2024, Jane Doe, a 20-year-old at Cornell, arrived at a fraternity house already carrying the equivalent of roughly 10 drinks, which we are told she took of her own free will. According to the report, on the complaint and the investigation documents, she met a couple guys while there, started doing ketamine. What begins as a threesome expands. The frat earned the boot. Public ridicule is not optional. The fraternity got kicked off campus for what happened that night, which is amazing because it had been around since the 1800s. 2 days later, texts started being sent. TMZ, CBS, the New York Post. Not the vocabulary of a crime scene, One of the gentlemen apologizes. She and that gentleman feel bad. They were too wrecked to shut it down. She replies back that it was a fun night, but they were drunk and high. And at the end of the day, none of the sexual stuff was illegal. And she really liked being with the two guys. So anything anyone has to say about the gangbang is out of their jurisdiction, she says. She adds that they should feel no shame, our body, our choice, she says. And notes that the extras didn't need to get up on that. Separate reporting as her suggesting they get together again, but leave out the extra 5 billion men in the ketamine. So she wanted to party with these two gentlemen again. In the same October 21st exchange published by TMZ, she says, P.S., I'm not sure if you remember, but I did ketamine off your genitals at some point, and I honestly think that was one of the most insane jaw-dropping moments of the night. He replies that he has no memory of that part. She answers, insane, truly. That is her description. 2 days later of snorting ketamine off of a man's genitals. Not a crime, but a highlight of the evening. At least that's how it sounds. The lawsuit in her later interviews seemed to reverse that sentiment, but hey, the complaint commanded her to snort a line off of his junk. She told campus investigators she felt coerced, and he laughed and poured the line, but that was later on. Weirdly, when the DA went to interview her about all this, she described a series of consensual relations. A summary of her November statement, reported by the New York Post, has her saying, sure, when one of the men asked if they could do drugs off her body. That and the DA report seems to suggest everything was consensual. So a couple of days after she's texting and everyone knows her reputation's destroyed, she's ashamed. Suddenly the episode is ruining her life temporarily, she says. Told she has nothing to be ashamed of, she replies in a public exchange that sexuality is changing, stuff like this is going to become more common, she's open-minded, and I love you, King, an exact quote. She offers to handle anyone giving the boys grief. Regret over gossip is not non-consent, guys. The exchanges about embarrassment, reputation, the aftermath were all reported by TMZ and ABC News. And I consider that relevant to the timeline. Those lines are the spine. She is distinguishing the two men like she liked all the weird, bizarre things that happened, declaring the sex lawful, claiming our body, our choice, saying nothing illegal happened. And then when an investigation was conducted, she described a series of consensual relations between her and the gentleman in a written statement. At some point in between the DA getting involved and all these texts being sent, there was a Halloween party. First, she was welcome to attend, then she was uninvited, and that appears to be when she became angry about it. Now, why would anyone want to attend a Halloween party if these men victimized her? Why would you want to go? Seems kind of odd. Who wants to party with alleged gang rapists? If the night had been a gang rape, angling for the costume party at the same house is an odd sequel, don't you think? Only after the snub does the November 3rd message arrive. 90% of what happened that night was not consensual, she says. Later interviews grow sharper. 100% confident I was raped. The order is the argument. The texts that treat the night as lawful and repeatable come first. And the claim of non-consent, well, that arrives only after disinvitation of the reputation hit. People do not angle for the costume party at the house of the men who allegedly gang raped them. By the way, one of the gentlemen involved in this whole thing claims he was unconscious while she was performing acts on him and is accusing her of sexual misconduct. There was, in his account, no evidence of a lack of consent. She did not allege in that first statement that she had been drugged against her will or gang raped. He declined to take it to the grand jury. The behavior was sordid. On the statement she gave before the story was rewritten, it was also the behavior of adults who had chosen to get wrecked and then chosen to keep going and do other depraved things. The conclusion was the state's own first reading of the file, not an internet theory. Witnesses questioned by Cornell investigators According to the video and reporting on Campus Inquiry, described the account circulating at the time as multiple consenting adults in the room. If voluntary ketamine and alcohol erase her consent, they erase his too. Therefore, if he raped her, she raped him. Under New York law, though, nobody got raped because someone who voluntarily drinks or uses drugs, voluntarily, is not automatically incapable of consenting to sex. Mental incapacitation applies only when an intoxicating substance was given without consent. And it sounds like she consented to it. A voluntary intoxicated person can legally consent unless they're unconscious or otherwise physically unable to communicate unwillingness. And she wasn't unconscious, according to the report, according to her own explanation of the series of events. Her early texts show her taking, stating preferences, supporting the men like she liked from the one she says she should have left, and later recalling the night in detail. That is the opposite of incapacity. The civil complaint and the later interviews assert the incapacity. Consenting adults, however drunk, however stupid, however many of them ended up in one room, do not become the state's business because the aftermath was ugly and one participant later suddenly decided the night should qualify as a felony. Voluntary intoxication erases consent for everyone in the room, or it does not. If it erases hers, it also erases the consent of the men. And this one individual, one of the gentlemen in the room, says he was too incapacitated to agree to what she did to him. Although maybe gentleman's not the right way to describe any of these people. Cornell's expulsions and the permanent closure of the fraternity chapter that dated back to 1868, those were a university standards decision under a lower burden driven in part by the Snapchat and the drugs, and that's not a criminal finding. It was right to punish them. But Governor Hochul, later getting involved with Letitia James, the attorney general, they haven't uncovered any new facts. Nothing that we've heard. If there's something we don't know about this, that's fine, but we don't know what it is yet. The fraternity chapter's gone. The men are marked for life. The demand for prison on top of all this seems a little unnecessary, considering the fact that they all consented to it. In my humble opinion, and the opinion of thousands of others, the facts tell a very different story than the delayed allegations.
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7: All right. Tobey Maguire officiated the wedding over the weekend of his ex-wife, Jennifer Meyer, but only so he could slip a quick, "Hey, I hit it first," into the ceremony. I thought that was pretty clever. He's famous for playing poker, comedian Jesse Payton. Are you familiar with this?
8: Yeah, he was part of the Molly's Game scandal.
7: Yeah, and he made Molly... For those that don't know this story, she was an Olympic skier.
8: Yeah.
7: And she got in over her head, so she started an illegal poker game with some celebrities and billionaires. And Toby was famous for making her climb on a table and bark like a seal or something.
8: Yeah, he was very... I used to run a game similar to that when I played poker. And Molly actually worked for a poker player, and she started working that game as a server. And then she learned the business and started running her own game, and then was making millions of dollars, and then got tied up with the Russian mafia.
7: Yeah, well, that'll happen.
8: Yeah.
7: Be careful with Russians.
8: Yeah.
7: That's what I learned from that. All right, everybody. Comedian Jesse Payton in the building right now. And Jesse and I were just looking at what the biggest news story of the morning is, in my humble opinion, is the FBI raiding the home of, well, they're federal agents. Was it the FBI? Not necessarily. Ilhan Omar, the congresswoman from Minneapolis, a Somali. Are you familiar? Did you know she was Somalian?
8: Yeah, she is the captain now.
7: Yeah, she's the captain, right. For those that don't know the story here, we'll go back a little ways. Ilhan Omar came here as a kid from Somalia and got naturalized, got elected to Congress in 2018 from Minneapolis, has been a loud progressive critic, not just of Trump, not just of border enforcement, but of America in general. She thinks America is a horrible, terrible place, even though we made her into a rich, famous politician. I digress. About a month ago, people started noticing there were some claims made about this woman, how she got immigration benefits. She's denied she did anything wrong. Some people think she married her own brother so that he could get into the country. Mainstream outlets have long called this unproven. They say it's a conspiracy theory. At any rate, Homeland Security Secretary Mark Wayne Mullen, he didn't think so. He said Omar did marry her brother in an attempt to commit immigration fraud. So border czar Tom Homan confirmed there was an active criminal investigation into her immigration status. And this morning, DHS, Homeland Security, conducted a criminal investigation of her home. The guys in jackets who do more than just border work executed a search warrant at her house, not the house in Minneapolis, the house in Washington, D.C. The Department of Justice got a judge to sign off on a warrant in advance. Standard process, not a no-knock Hollywood raid. DOJ statement basically said today in Washington, D.C.

0: You see, Homeland Security Investigations executed a judicially authorized search warrant secured by the DOJ. This enforcement action is part of an ongoing federal criminal investigation. Fox reports say probe centers on her old immigration paperwork that her late father filled out when she was a child. She has said, F you, Donald Trump. F this country, F Mark Wayne Mullen. I ask you this, did you kiss your brother with that mouth?
1: Good one, Kenny. At least they didn't run at her with a fake syringe full of apple cider vinegar this time.
0: How about that?
1: Jesus. Yeah, that was her, right?
0: I don't actually know what you're talking about. I was just playing along.
1: Oh, wasn't there a story where somebody came at her with a syringe? It was a fake story. It was a real story where there was this, it looked so staged. And it was a syringe full of apple cider vinegar. Wasn't that Ilhan Omar?
0: I'm surprised I don't know that story.
1: How do you not? That was a huge story.
0: Let's see. January 27th, 2026. Ilhan Omar was sprayed with apple cider during a town hall meeting in Minneapolis. And what happened was Anthony James Kazimierczak rushed to the podium.
1: With a syringe.
0: To squirt a mixture of water and apple cider onto her skin and clothing.
1: It was the most staged fake thing ever, Kenny. It was a couple of months after the Trump assassination, and she staged. It looked like she staged.
0: It looked like it wasn't real.
1: Yeah,
0: and I forgot all about it.
1: Yeah, and a guy ran at her with a syringe, and she was like, "I am tough," and they were like, "Look how tough she is." Trump ducked for bullets, but Ilhan Omar put her finger in the face of her alleged attacker, even though it was completely fake.
0: Well, I'd forgotten all about that. But yeah. Do you think her family did something weird to get them into the country? Do you think they cut some corners? 100%,
1: yes. You come from a country of pirates. And the irony of leaving Somalia, coming here, and then denouncing America about how bad it is. How dare you?
0: You know, and it's the same people that want to call Columbus Day Indigenous People Day. It's okay. I mean, it's okay to come here when you're a refugee from a war-torn country, but you can't come here when you're looking for religious freedom.
1: Yeah, I have a racist uncle who used to call MLK Day James Earl Ray Day. So.
0: Oh, no, that's terrible.
1: Yeah, so it's not right either.
0: No, it is. It is Columbus Day, and in my house, we celebrate it.
2: Marco, what is this?
3: Just humor her, Chris.
4: Hey-ya, hey-ya-ho, wicca, wicca, woo, tum, tum, ta.
0: Is it time for a moratorium on bad AI memes? What do you think?
1: I love them. I love them.
0: You see my point, though. If you're offended by, if you're not offended by illegal immigration, why are you affected by Columbus Day? Why are you offended by that?
1: It's fake virtue signaling. It's just fake selective outrage to find something to be victimized about, because we edify and encourage victim culture. And if you don't have a marginalized group to which you're assigned, then you have to be an ally for one that doesn't need your freaking help.
0: When the FBI came for Donald Trump, the left told us no one's above the law. Does a pre-dawn warrant on a progressive Democrat's house change how that phrase sounds? Sounds a lot like what they told us about Trump when they went and rifled through his wife's underwear drawer.
1: Yeah, and it's just the whole fake look at me culture.
0: Yeah, no kidding. Trump and his people have talked about this for a long time, and now an investigation's finally taking place. If she's as innocent as they say she has nothing to worry about. But while we're on the topic of Somalians in Minnesota, here's a story that should concern you. Friday night, October 2nd, 8:40 p.m., Eden Prairie High School hosting a homecoming game against Minnetonka at Erie Stadium. It's a nice suburb west of Minneapolis, and that is when a shooting takes place. Turns out, yeah, as a matter of fact, some Somalian gangs. A man accused of shooting two people gets arrested, post bond, he's out already. So that's pretty quick, right? That was last week. 1 week ago, round is fired. Two teenagers, an 18-year-old and a 17-year-old, are hit. Both are apparently Somalian males from St. Paul, known to law enforcement. And they say this is gang-related. They say it's Somalian gang-related. Thursday, October 8th, Eden Prairie police arrest 18-year-old Adam Abnahanakim. Adam Abnahanakim Adam of St. Louis Park, public housing in Minneapolis, without incident. He's booked on probable cause for second-degree murder. He's already out of jail. On Friday, formally charged him with two counts of second-degree assault with a dangerous weapon, bail set at $100,000, which means bonds $10K. Boy, he got that awfully quick.
1: Yeah, that's crazy. This white supremacy is getting out of control, Kenny.
0: It really is. Two kids get shot at a high school homecoming game, and the accused shooter is out in a couple of days on $10,000 cash. Is that a presumption of innocence, or is that a system telling the public that public safety is secondary to getting criminals out of jail?
1: Yeah, I don't think they care, Kenny. They just want to let them out, and they don't want the backlash. But didn't Chud the Builder, you know, shoot a guy not dead and get a $1.2 million bond?
0: Yeah, and, you know, so I always assumed he would have a hard time getting out of jail because they're going to make an example of him.
1: Of course.
0: For those that don't know who that is, he's a white guy that would walk around shouting the N-word in public, and he made a job out of it, which he was trying to prove some point about how freedom of speech is applied differently. I don't know what point he was trying to make. I'm not entirely sure. But he was trying to make a point is that Annie could earn a living doing it on social media, which he did on Kick and Twitch.
1: Yeah, he would go out and he would say the N-word to black people and then enrage them and incite them and then video it. And when they came to be aggressive or physical towards him, he would show them a pistol upon which they would, most of the time, they would stop. And he went crazy viral on social media for doing that. And then one time a guy called his bluff and punched him, and then he shot the guy who did it and went to jail for attempted murder, and they give him a $1.2 million bond, but this guy kills people and is out for $10K the next day.
0: Well, they didn't die, to be fair. It was it was pretty similar crime. One difference is when Chud the Builder did that, he did it in front of five cops, I think. They were right there.
1: Oh.
0: So the question is, was his life in any danger? If someone runs up and punches you in front of a bunch of cops, do you need to retaliate with a gun? The guy was already going to get arrested.
1: Yeah,
0: probably. I don't know. I don't know the details enough. And I don't think anyone does because they don't want you to know.
1: Right.
0: Yeah.
1: Yeah, they want to keep it ambiguous. It's a topic. It's an example is what they're trying to do, Kenny.
0: Yeah. Do you think Chud the Builder does prison time?
1: Yeah, I think he has to. I think he should also.
0: Yeah, if he's guilty. Right. Quick break. We'll be right back.
5: 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This is Kenny Webster's Pursuit of
1: Kenny Webster's Pursuit of Happiness. The Walton Johnson version of an afternoon show is going to have a new time slot. It already does. 4 o'clock every afternoon. You want to get you some.
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0: now, Lear Capital presents Kenny Webster.
1: The nation of Brazil just did what half of Washington spent a decade insisting could not happen. They voted for the Trump-like guy, and apparently the country is moving to the right. The populist son beat the leftist incumbent in round one, 47-45. They're going to have a runoff later this month, and the socialists are already shopping for a smaller microphone. So Brazil's moving to the right. It gets better or worse depending on which faculty lounge you live in. The whole clan cleaned up down ballot. Senators, deputies, the works. The right-wing populist nearly doubled the senators and grabbed the most lower house seats since the current constitution was printed. Voters didn't elect a man, they elected an idea. They elected a brand. And that seems to be happening all over South America right now. Country after country has tossed the socialists and kept the conservatives. Argentina has a libertarian leader. El Salvador also elected a right-wing constitutionalist. For years, our foreign policy geniuses thought the way to beat the left abroad was to sound faintly ashamed of America back at home. 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Well, down in Latin America, they looked up north and said, we want to be like those guys.
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2: Okay. Want to talk on a space phone? Elon Musk might want to talk with you about that. 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But now Elon Musk's SpaceX is spending $8 billion in an effort to license cellular signal spectrum, the very same cell space once used by the now defunct Nextel and its push-to-talk cellular walkie-talkies. SpaceX says it will use that spectrum for a flexible architecture combining cellular with their Starlink satellites, and that has plenty of people thinking Musk's company will offer cell phone service making use of both ground and space-based networks. SpaceX's Starlink is already working with T-Mobile to fill in data service in their network. 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
3: FDA investigators say they found cyclospora in two environmental samples collected in Mexico during their investigation of the massive summer outbreak. The outbreak, linked to Taylor Farms iceberg lettuce, ultimately sickened nearly 13,000 people in 21 states. Amazon has begun a new round of automatic refunds to Prime customers under its $2.5 billion settlement with the Federal Trade Commission. Eligible consumers can receive refunds of their Prime membership fees totaling as much as $200. They do not need to file a claim or fill out paperwork. A recall of frozen organic berries sold at Walmart has been expanded to include additional lots, while one lot sold at Trader Joe's has also been recalled. The FDA says the products may be contaminated with E. coli. Consumers are urged to check their freezers and discard any recall products. I'm Mark Huffman. 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
1: Okay. Rest in peace to a legend. Mike Ditka has died. His funeral will be open casket so you can see the body.
4: That was really good, Kenny. That ended way better than it started. I'm proud of you.
1: You know you wanted it.
4: Yes, that was a good one.
1: Mike Ditka, did you love him more with the Saints or the Bears?
4: The Bears.
1: The Bears.
4: It was more nostalgic with the Bears.
1: The Bears, the Bulls, the Hawks, the Cubs, and the Sox. I went to Portillo's Friday night.
4: How was that?
1: Did you get what it is?
4: Yeah.
1: It's a very famous Chicago hot dog place. In all over Chicago, in little storefronts, we have places where you can get a Chicago hot dog. It's the kind of place where you order through the cashiers behind a plate of glass. You know how Chicago is.
4: Yeah.
1: But downtown, there's a fancy place called Portillo's. And it's very Chicago when you go in. It says Chicago is Ditka or Jordan or, you know, take your pick. And in Katy, Texas, you would not know that. When you walk into Katy, Texas, they've got Katy Rodeo written on everything. Pictures of cowboys.
4: Yeah.
1: really gone out of their way to make you think it's not a Chicago thing.
4: Right. It's kind of like the U.S. tries to paint Minneapolis not to be Somalia.
1: So, yes, exactly. So the young woman behind the counter tells me, she's like, you know, I just like the chicken sandwich. I was like, there's no chicken sandwich on the menu in Chicago.
4: Yes.
1: It's bratwurst, Italian beef, Chicago hot dog. They also have pasta, which they don't sell at the one in Katy.
5: Right.
1: And so I asked her, I was like, you know, you don't like the Italian beef? She says, too much meat. I was like, do you like brisket? She goes, oh, I love brisket. It's my favorite. Yeah. I was like, it's kind of the same thing.
5: Right.
1: They're very similar. It's very prepared similar. A little yes. differently. You're telling me you'll eat a brisket sandwich, you won't eat an Italian beef sandwich?
5: Right.
1: It doesn't look that different. She's like, oh, well, I never thought of it that way. I was like, you work here. You're supposed to.
4: Yes. Maybe they missed the whole theme of the restaurant. Like, I went to Five Guys, and it was a girl behind the counter. You know how pissed I was?
1: You were pretty disappointed.
4: I was upset. This is not what I came here for.
1: Yeah, and they had train rides in Katy, Texas over the weekend, and that's not what you thought it was going to be either.
4: Yeah, that
1: you?
4: Was a funny clip.
1: Yeah, all right. With all that being said, if you're just getting tuned in, we've been talking about how DHS is investigating our girl Ilhan Omar. I'm going to miss the Trump administration because it does feel like the last 2 years, as fun as they've been, as disappointing as the Iran war has been or the Epstein thing, most of it was good. And now we see this happening today. Apparently, a Brazilian guy who was here illegally invented a fake government agency, sold other illegal immigrants plastic cards and certificates he said would make ICE leave them alone, got caught, pleaded guilty, and now he's getting the boot. Say goodbye to Mario Cesar dos Santos Jr., a 50-year-old Brazilian national. He's been here since 2016, overstayed his visa, became an illegal alien living here without legal status. He invents a completely fake organization called Chaplain Emergency Management Agency, names himself the president of CEMA. I know. The whole thing is a made-up branch of the Department of Homeland Security that doesn't exist. He created a website, social media accounts, a group chat that eventually had more than 750 members, put an altered DHS seal on materials, falsely claimed the groups accredited by real continuing education organizations. He starts holding training seminars in Florida and other places. The classes themselves are free, but if you want the certificate, the badge, or the ID, you have to pay for it. That's $450.
4: The irony of doing so much work fraudulently, like he built a real business that was a fake business.
1: Right. Yeah, total take described as he made $14,000 off this. But the pitch is pure fear-based. It said the feds won't touch you if you sign up for it. The investigation begins in August 2025 after he sells merchandise to a confidential informant. So he's selling merch.
4: I love this guy. I'm hats. A fan. I'm a fan. Like wristbands.
1: He had a SEMA koozie. So anyway, February of this year, he gets arrested at the Orlando International Airport after flying in from Boston. He eventually pleads guilty to wire fraud, fraudulent use of government seals. He faces 20 years in prison. Sentencing is December 18th. Separately, DHS has ordered him deported, so that he will be removed from the country after he does some prison time. The guy who is selling Stay in America cards will be deported.
4: That's amazing.
1: How many people actually bought these cards, I gotta wonder? Right. And how did you fall for this?
4: Yeah, how did you fall for it? He probably spelled citizen wrong.
1: Leering centers. Didn't you find it a little weird that the guy selling you a Stay in America card, a thick Brazilian accent?
4: Right.
1: Seemed a little obvious, right? Under the previous administration, how long do you think a scheme like this could have gone on for?
4: Forever.
1: If Biden or Kamala was in charge.
4: Pre-Doge.
1: Right.
4: Yeah.
1: He scammed his fellow illegal aliens. That's the best part about it. Should that change how we view him at all, or is it just more proof that when you build an underground economy, predators show up?
4: Right. I heard Elon's going to buy his business when they deport him.
1: Smart. Very smart. That's capitalism, my man.
4: It's going to be called ex-American.
1: Yeah. On that note, hang on. I want to put something up on the screen here. To those of you listening to us on the radio right now, we are also live streaming on social media. And to describe this next news story, I want people to see what the official looking ICE agent jacket looks like. You get a jacket, a hat, and a mask for $34.99. It's a COVID mask, weirdly enough. Is that what they were? I thought they were wearing ski masks. Were they wearing COVID masks?
4: I don't know.
1: Here's the story, guys. This is a fun one. A Florida man has been arrested for wearing an ICE costume to a Brazilian polling location. The greater Miami area has a sizable Brazilian community. Brazil holds its presidential elections, and Brazilians living abroad can vote there. They do this in Houston with El Salvador. Did you know that?
5: No, I didn't know that.
1: Yeah, they have polling locations in Houston for foreigners.
5: Yeah.
1: Do you think that should be allowed?
4: No.
1: No? It's how they say it's how we got Bukele in El Salvador.
4: The polling stations are foreigners. I don't think foreigners should be allowed. I just want to be clear.
1: Well, anyway, so this guy named Danilo Alves Silva, age 46, a Brazilian citizen living in Port St. Lucie, Florida, shows up wearing a Brazilian sports jersey, votes, then gets back in his car, changes into a full replica ice jacket. Looks like he bought it on Amazon. Blue ice raid jacket, ice hat, sunglasses, face mask, tactical style boots, jeans. He also has a handheld radio and is reported to be calling out his location on it. He walks between the polling buildings in a way that witnesses describe as aggressive. Ooh, aggressive walking.
5: Aggressive walking.
1: Anyway, people notice, they react the way you'd expect them to, in fear. Reports say voters were worried a real ICE agent was interfering with their election. Someone confronts him, a man with a camera, and argument starts. Miami Sheriff's Office shows up. Plainclothes detectives from the agency's Homeland Security Bureau respond and saturate the campus. That's how the report put it. They step in during a confrontation, ask him if he's an actual ICE agent. He says no. He tells them the gear is a costume, and that put it out. With that, he gets handcuffed. He gets put in a patrol car. He gets agitated, tells the detectives he will regret making this decision and that he will come after the detective and everyone on the scene. Bro, you can't do that. But it did remind me of this video. There's a funny video of this guy. He's not the first one to do this, to dress up like an ICE agent and try to scare illegal immigrants. Watch this video. This guy interviewing this guy is pissed.
6: Do you actually work for ICE?
7: No, not at all. Nope.
6: Explain the outfit.
7: It's $29.99 on Amazon. I would recommend buying a small if you're my size. This one's a little too loose for my liking. But yeah, if you want some entertainment, wear this and go to a Home Depot in a sanctuary city like where I live right now, Washington, D.C., and you'll see all the illegals. Not all of them, but you can maybe see a lot of them start to run away. And you feel like a group fitness instructor. It's really good.
1: Is this just a dumb Florida man prank that got out of hand? Or do you think this is a serious threat to national security?
4: I don't know, but I love this guy. The incredulity with which he takes on this reporter talking about his ICE agent costume. And he's like, yeah, order one in a small. This one's a little loose on me.
1: I love that.
4: I love this guy.
1: I want to get one, but what I don't want to get is arrested. So, because yeah. I mean, you can
4: Kenny,
1: only...
4: you look like an ICE agent. You'll be fine.
1: I know. Thank you. Thank
4: Just
1: you very
4: marry
1: much.
4: The bit.
1: Well, to those of you who hate ICE, I might remind you, at one point... an Italian guy and a bunch of Spanish explorers came to America looking for new opportunities, just like Ilhan Omar, because today is Columbus Day. Happy Christopher Columbus Day.
4: Happy Columbus Day, guys.
1: What are you going to do to celebrate?
4: I'm going to dress up like an ICE agent and go to Home Depot.
1: I love it. I'm Kenny Webster. Follow my buddy Jesse Payton on social media. He's on X now. To the rest of you, we'll be back bright and early tomorrow morning for more of what you bought a radio for.

0: 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I missed out on that. I missed out on SpaceX and AI. And today's S&P 500, it is back at a record. The NASDAQ is setting another one. NVIDIA is knocking on a $6 trillion door. 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
2: More than half of them have collected exactly the same number.
1: Really? 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
2: One.
1: Just one?
2: One is all you need to protect the people you love.
1: How do they know which one to buy?
2: Helping people choose exactly the right firearms is one of the things that we do best.
1: Danny?
2: Yes, Clara?
1: When a person buys a firearm, what are they hoping for?
2: They are hoping to never have to use it. I hope that too.
1: So why do they buy it?
2: They want to be ready if they ever need to stop an evil person from doing an evil thing.
1: More than half of your customers buy just one?
2: 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More than

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10: Midterms. I'm Ted Lindner, Fox News. President Trump campaigning for Republicans on Monday night in Youngstown, Ohio, as the party faces crucial midterm races. Fox's Kristen Goodwin with more.
11: President Trump praising Ohio Senator John Husted.
12: 22 days from now, Ohio is going to defeat Sherrod Brown and elect John Husted to the United States.
11: Also telling folks to get out to vote for GOP gubernatorial candidate Vivek Ramaswamy.
12: But he's a friend of mine. Vivek Ramaswamy,
11: the president saying a vote for Republicans will protect Ohio values and jobs.
12: More money in your pockets, bigger paychecks for your families, lower taxes, less crime.
11: Ramaswamy faces Democrat Amy Acton in the race to succeed Republican Governor Mike DeWine, who is term limited. Husted, an incumbent senator, faces Democratic challenger, former Senator Sherrod Brown. Kristen Goodwin, Fox News.
10: Protests are also interrupting the president's speech in that rally and attacked by multiple attendees. The protester was then escorted out of the arena. President Trump pushing Russia and Ukraine to stop targeting energy infrastructure. Fox's Jared Halpern.
13: Following President Trump's announcement of an energy ceasefire between Russia and Ukraine, strikes on oil and gas facilities have not ended.
14: But all I know is that Zelensky and Putin have to get together and end that ridiculous war.
13: Zelensky says he'll agree to the ceasefire, but says Russia has not responded. President Trump has criticized Ukrainian strikes on Russian energy targets.
14: I think actually Putin wants to make a deal more than Zelensky.
13: The president agreed to a deal for Russia to supply diesel to the U.S. and global markets. At the White House, Jared Halpern, Fox News.
10: National League Championship Series Monday night in Milwaukee. The Brewers take a 2-0 lead over the Dodgers after their 7-4 win. In Tampa Monday night in the ALCS, the Guardians took game 1, 7-3 over the Rays. 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
10: Federal agents searching Minnesota Congressman Ilhan Omar's D.C. home as part of the Justice Department investigation.
7: We are hearing from Congresswoman Omar in a new statement after Homeland Security agents raided her home in Washington, D.C. Usually, not always, when Homeland Security investigations, HSI, is involved, there's some sort of immigration angle to an investigation. HSI led the scene today, not the FBI. We were on scene this morning where HSI agents were taking several boxes out of the Congresswoman's home. She posted on social media, quote, "I'm okay, make no mistake. This is an attempt to target political enemies and weaponize federal law enforcement. For 10 years, Trump has targeted me with baseless lies and smear campaigns. This is just the latest escalation in his campaign of political intimidation. I will not be silenced. The DOJ is working alongside with the Department of Homeland Security on this case."
10: Fox's David Spunt. Actress Selma Blair has been arrested after an alleged in-flight incident.
3: Happened on a Delta flight heading from L.A. to New York's JFK Airport. TMZ is reporting it started about a few hours in when Selma Blair tries to open up the plane door. Then, when they try to stop her, there's some type of altercation and she punches one flight attendant. She bites another. At least one crew member was hospitalized. Blair's representative says she suffered a medical emergency. A Delta pilot had to call in and this dispatch we're about to play to say, please make sure there's medical staff when we land.
4: Yeah, could you pass on to the folks at JFK? We'd like to have some medical personnel at the gates for a couple of the FAs involved in the passenger incident. They just need to get a couple things looked at.
3: Whatever happened on that plane is still under investigation now by the feds. The FBI is looking into it.
10: Fox's Alexis McAdams. In gunfire in New York City, wounds two children in separate incidents. A one-year-old among bystanders wounded during a daylight shooting. Another incident, a 12-year-old girl shot multiple times at the crossfire of a possible gang shootout. I'm Ted Lindner. This is Fox News.
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3: And now, here's Armstrong and Getty.
2: You gotta love the traffic today. I'm so happy the Europeans came and took all kicked all the Native Americans off their land. Because the traffic is fantastic today. We should do the next Monday, we should have off for us taking the president of Argentina. And then, like, the first Monday in November, maybe when England went down, let the Boers know what time it was. Jake, that's a day off. Just. Lots of those.
4: Wow. You're militant, but I can't tell in what direction. Rebel without a cause.
2: Live from Studio C.
4: C, senior.
2: A dimly lit room with something or other. And we're here. We are working on Columbus Day.
4: Sticking yes, we our, are.
2: We're saying, take that. Who are we against here?
4: So Queen Isabella, bitch.
2: And today we're toiling under the title of the show.
4: Trump and Putin sitting in a tree, T-R-A-D-I-N-G. Or if you prefer, unrest in Middle East celebrates its 5,000th birthday.
2: Quickly back to Columbus Day while I brought it up. I got one kid in high school who has the day off because their school celebrates it as Indigenous Peoples Day. And yes. That has to be, you can't go to school on Indigenous Peoples Day or you don't respect the Indigenous Peoples.
4: You might as well build a Walmart on their burial grounds.
2: And right? Then my other kid's in a different school where they call it Columbus Day, but they're in school, which I feel like when we were kids, we went to school on Columbus Day, didn't we?
4: I don't think so.
2: I feel like I remember always being in school on Columbus Day and talking about it, but I could.
4: It depends on the state of the teachers' unions at the time. I think that's the driving force these days in school.
2: Absolutely, but in California, it's officially it's a government holiday, but it's Indigenous People Day. I don't know how many places around the country are like that.
4: Pretty good handful, last I heard, but I couldn't tell you the number.
2: All right, it was dumb before, and it's dumb now. It's all dumb.
4: Correct. So much dumbness.
2: All just yes. Dumb.
4: Yes.
2: More on that later, I guess. So your first title there was about the whole, we're buying oil from Russia now?
4: Yes, indeed. We've exempted Russia from the very sanctions that were just signed into being, the great Lindsey Graham project that we've talked about in the past. Trump has exempted Russia so that we can buy barrels of diesel, theoretically to drop the price before the midterms. Desperate plea to get that across the line. But Russia doesn't sell enough oil to really move the needle much at all.
2: Even if it did. Even if it dropped at a dollar in a week. It's unconscionable.
4: Oh, it's horrific.
2: It's unconscionable.
4: We are financing now and continuing Putin's war effort against Ukraine. Yeah.
2: Right.
4: Correct.
2: Right. And Trump blaming Zelensky all weekend long for the price of oil.
4: Right.
2: Because Zelensky keeps attacking Russia's oil. You know why Zelensky keeps attacking Russia's oil? Because Russia attacked them. And if they don't win the war, they're all going to die or be enslaved. That's what they're doing is they're trying to win the war.
4: Well, it's worse than that because Russia is helping Iran with targeting information, which means they're also helping the Houthis with targeting information so that they can strike at the Saudis and other oil facilities in the Middle East, which are jacking up the price. But we're not hearing the president griping about that. No, we just hear bitching about Zelensky. All right.
2: So if you weren't following the story over the weekend, Trump announced on Truth Social that there was a deal between Russia and Ukraine for a halt in attacking each other's energy infrastructure. We have reached a deal both sides have agreed, to which Zelensky said, what? I haven't heard about this at all. If it's true, sure.
4: Russia responded by bombing oil facilities.
2: And Russia responded by bombing energy facilities all weekend long, including like an hour ago.
4: Yes.
2: Paying no attention to whatsoever. So I don't
4: know. When they weren't bombing bus stations and apartment buildings.
2: Man, I saw the video of that bus that got hit and all the dead bodies laying around and everything like that. Pretty horrific. And Zelensky got lectured over the weekend and Trump said they need to get a new president because he's standing in the way of world peace. Zelensky is. Not Putin. Zelensky is.
4: Right. Right.
2: I don't even know what to do with that story.
4: Stop getting invaded. You're ruining everything. Yeah, no, I'm horrified by it. Horrified. Well, anyway, baseball playoffs are going on. Very exciting.
2: So then Saudi Arabia's airport got bombed pretty hard.
4: I tried, yes.
2: And I don't know if you saw the videos of that. Saudi Arabia, Riyadh is a big city. Looks like any big city in America. I mean, it's just, you know, it's a modern city. It was a modern airport. Mm-hmm. Video from inside the airport could have been, you know, Cleveland Airport or Burbank or wherever. And then all of a sudden, bombs hit. People are scurrying. Bodies laying around. Mm-hmm. And I assume Saudi Arabia is not going to put up with that.
4: No, but they have a limited recourse. I mean, they fought the hell out of the Houthis there for a while back in, I don't know, 7-8 years ago. Bloody, terrible, famine, et cetera. They could go back to that, but it was pretty costly for MSB because he's trying to turn his country into a modern economy, trade, tourism, et cetera. And this is a miserable setback for him. And the Houthis, Jack, it's worth mentioning, are driven by Islamist fundamentalism. So all right. It's not like you can cut a deal with them unless it's to give them a big old chunk of a caliphate and they'll, like Hamas, pretend to be content until the moment they can attack again.
2: Okay. Just want to get those out there because those are some really big stories that could lead to who knows what this week.
4: I would never advocate any action by this great country of ours, Jack, that would result in mass death. Never. It's unconscionable indeed. On the other hand, you remember back when in the midst of the 9/11, post-9/11 fervor and frenzy and the war in Iraq and various folks were advocating, how about we just nuke the whole region and turn it into a parking lot? I understand their frustrations. I'll just say that. But I tell you what, if I live for another 5,000 years and I'm reading the same headlines, I will tip my cap to those people and say maybe they had a point. But again, the loss of life would be terrible.
2: Katie, this is your son's first Columbus Day. It's very exciting.
5: It is. And he's 5 months old today.
2: Yeah. Hmm. You have him dressed as an Indian being told to get off his land or little European explorer?
5: No, he's dressed as the Indian.
2: Get out of here.
5: Yeah.
4: What? Covered him up with a little smallpox infested blanket.
2: This is ours now. Get.
5: You know it. You should see him. He's running wild.
2: Oh, my God. Hey. Oh, jeez.
4: Well, it's very similar in that he discovered your house when you brought him home from the hospital, and now he runs the place. Am I wrong?
5: I'm not bringing it all the way back around.
4: There you go.
2: Uh-huh. Is it a company holiday, Hanson?
4: I think
2: Are we working on a company holiday? You don't know? I don't know either. Hmm. It might be. And do we call it Columbus Day, or do we call it Indigenous People's Day?
4: There aren't enough employees left to tell. Oh!
2: I don't know.
4: Who cares?
2: And then
4: the whole thing is so silly.
2: What is the theory behind Indigenous Peoples Day?
4: Well, that Columbus was a genocidal colonial settler monster who displaced the people and brought on the great European Holocaust of the New World, blah, blah, blah. And so you can't possibly celebrate him.
2: Well,
4: and,
2: I get that. I get how we got here.
4: Well, right. But then you've got to do the opposite as a, you know, a third worlder, you know, a up with the native peoples type. You got to say, you know what? Let's do the opposite. Let's celebrate the people he displaced. That's simple as that.
2: Yeah, I understand. So we got here. But what do you do? Like, do you have a parade and or a speech or I don't know.
4: Yeah. Eat a little maize. I don't know. Do a land acknowledgement. Talk about buffalo, how they used every part. I don't know.
2: And then, as always, are we celebrating the people that were here in, I don't know, when it became a state or when the United States became a country or when Columbus landed or the people that were here 100 years before that, that were displaced by different people?
4: No. It's just the people that the white people displaced. The people before that can go to hell, killing the hell out of each other for thousands of years. You know, it's irrelevant.
2: Tens of thousands of years.
4: Yeah, that's irrelevant to getting Marxism going. They need the narrative of victimhood and oppression. That's all they want. That's all this is. Any of this, that's all it's about.
2: This land has changed hands. We don't know how many times because there are no written records, but it would have to be hundreds of times.
4: Oh, yeah. Yeah.
2: Over
4: you
2: the
4: take
2: years.
4: An individual 10-acre parcel? Sure. Dozens, hundreds, who knows? Great deal of blood.
2: Enslavement.
4: Yeah. Oh, enslavement, please. Even the slaves had slaves. I mean, sure. Yeah, but you've got to pretend otherwise to push the narrative that the current thing is evil and must be overthrown.
2: On the other hand,
4: all of this is.
2: I got to admit, as a little kid, I was taught about Columbus Day. Like, Columbus got here and either the country was empty or there were like five Indians and they were happy to see people come take the land here. And
4: well, they were cool. Lonely, sure. Yeah.
2: Cool. And you start farming our land. Well, I'd love that.
4: Wow, you have totally different customs, totally different language. Your culture's enormously different. Heck, even your immune system's different. Come on in. Only a fool would say that. Oh.
2: Like, there's even pictures in my school books of the Indians, like, standing on the beach waving, like, big smiles on their face, like, hey!
4: Welcome. Happens. Sure.
2: Fantastic. It's all just, happy, joy. It's good for everyone. I don't know. I don't know why we did that either. Now we're going the other direction too far.
4: Well, they had to have pictures, right? It's history books for kids, and so, you know, and the pictures were friendly. They were child-friendly. There were greetings, there were waves, there were, hey, look at those boats out there. Hey, I wonder if they're coming ashore. Oh, this will be exciting. Sure.
2: Oh, this will be exciting. Let's start the show officially. We got to get to headlines and stuff. I do have a question about European exploration. We'll get to it later. I'm Jack Armstrong. He's Joe Getty on this. It is Monday, October 12th, known as Columbus Day or Indigenous People Day, the year 2026. We're Armstrong and Getty, and we approve of this program.
4: Many years ago, I saw a political cartoon of the Indians waving to the boats, and one of the Indians says to the other one, I guess we'll welcome them, but I have reservations.
2: Hey!
4: I get it. Oh, no. Oh, golly. All right, here's the beginning of the show, officially according to FCC rules and regs. Here we go at Mark.
6: Monday is Indigenous Peoples Day and Columbus Day, which is like if Easter was also National Nails Day.
4: Oh.
2: Too much.
4: Harsh.
2: Katie, how does headlines look? Give it a grade, A to F.
5: We're going to go a solid A minus.
2: Oh, cool. Wow.
4: Yeah. Oh, nice. Yeah.
2: Excellent. Of course, with grade inflation, it might be a C. It's hard to say.
5: Everybody passes.
2: Exactly. But we'll get to headlines and more deep dives into the news coming up. Stay here.
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1: I want to get into this story later about, there's a book out about this. We think we talked about it already. But anyway, we're getting dumber. We are getting dumber, mostly because of staring at our phones. But there's all kinds of stats around how we're getting dumber. And it's interesting.
2: Better read that book quick while I can still comprehend it.
1: Right.
2: Hey, let's figure out who's reporting what. It's the lead story with Katie Green. Katie, hit it.
3: All right. Top of the Alphabet Networks. It's Iran. At least 20 killed in week of attacks on Saudi airports. That's coming from ABC. Fox, Houthis threaten Saudi Arabia's airspace after airport attack. And we also have Saudi airport struck again a day after deadly attack in deadliest day.
1: This could go any direction and turn into anything.
2: Yeah, I've got that scholarly piece, which I've read and comprehended most of, about how the Middle East is going to change shape fundamentally. Because all the old alliances are gone, the old assumptions are gone, and where it ends, nobody knows. Oh, goody.
3: From Axios, Trump bears down on Zelensky as Russia keeps up attacks on Ukraine.
1: Yeah, including very recently, I was just looking at some of the news. And Zelensky made the announcement, hey, Russia's still striking our energy facilities. Just letting you know.
2: And look, if you have a pushback on this, weigh in, mailbag@armstrongandgetty.com. But Trump is saying, hey, you've got to let yourself be defeated so gas prices come down a little bit in time for the midterms.
3: CBS News. Secret Service's deputy head said drone swarms are a, quote, huge problem that the agency has not solved yet.
1: Yeah, there was a lead story on 60 Minutes last night. We'll talk about that later. Pretty darned interesting.
3: From the Wall Street Journal, the welfare state is crushing Britain.
2: Yeah, I'm all over that one. A couple of related stories. It is the world's most predictable disaster, and it happens everywhere they implement the system that the left in America is demanding we implement here.
1: It's math.
2: Yeah, it's math.
3: From the Washington Post, substitute teacher fired over OnlyFans account says business is booming.
1: This always happens.
2: Yeah.
1: They've figured it out. Hot women who are willing to do this have figured out if they get fired as a stewardess or a teacher or whatever for their OnlyFans account, it gets the news and attention and they make more money.
3: Mm-hmm.
2: New York Post will run some softcore shots of them, and they'll make even more money having already decided to move on in their lives.
1: And you dudes that apparently have unlimited time and desire for looking at naked chicks online, we'll check that out.
2: Well, for me, it's a civil liberties issue. That's why I read those articles. It's unfair that these poor women are fired just for expressing themselves nakedly.
3: Speaking of the New York Post, whizzing college professor pees on student's backpack, found to be campus mystery cereal sprinkler.
1: Wow. Okay.
2: Yeah, this guy's thing was he would pee on a student's backpack.
1: Well, that's not weird.
3: You know, looking at his picture, he looks like he would pee
1: like
3: on
1: the
3: backpacks.
1: Kind of guy would randomly secretly like pee on backpacks.
2: Yeah. Does backpack look like peer. Yep, all day long. Oh, my God. Sick.
3: Study finds adults with ADHD struggle more to stop watching short videos.
1: Huh. I didn't think about that one. That's interesting.
2: Mm.
3: And finally, the Babylon Bee. Pentagon confirms Hassan execution to be hosted by Ryan Seacrest.
1: The thing I need to fully internalize about looking at reels on YouTube or, you know, wherever I'm looking at short videos is they are good. But there's endless good ones. I'll get one and I'll think, well, this is really good. This is something I'm really going to enjoy. This is entertainment I like.
2: Mm-hmm.
1: Yeah, but there's 8 million of those. It's not wasting my time on stuff that's not entertaining. It is entertaining. It's really good.
2: But it's like eating till you vomit at a buffet that has really good food. Science needs to invent the video vomit reflex where you've taken
1: right,
2: in too much.
1: Right.
2: Yes.
0: Armstrong and Getty.
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1: The two oldest men alive who turned 114 and 113 years old share the exact same birthday, and they shared a little high five, killing them both.
2: My son and I laughed hard at that. I don't know if that makes us bad people.
3: Yes.
4: Shocking joke. I laughed out of shock and horror.
2: Yes, exactly. We talked about this book a while back. This guy named James Marriott, he wrote a book called The New Dark Ages, The Death of Reading and the Dawn of the Post-Literate Society. And we talked a little bit about that when the book came out a while back. It's interesting, and some of the stats around it are horrifying, and those of us who still read long form, we're a dying breed. Nobody's going to be doing that in the future, and I don't know if they'll stop printing all those books, and bookstores will go away, except for self-help books and quickie political books. Those are the only things that sell.

0: really shallow, quickie political books, and some sort of self-help or diet books. Those are the only things that currently sell, which ain't good. But here are some of the stats around this, broken down in this opinion piece by the author in the Washington Post. Because it's expanding, it's not just reading, it's movies, it's TV, it's all kinds of different things. In a world of constant distraction, script writers can no longer rely on audiences to pay attention. Executives at Netflix have reportedly demanded simpler scripts in which characters repeatedly announce what they're doing so that scrolling viewers can keep track of what's going on.
1: Oh, my.
0: I know.
1: Wow.
0: That is
1: such a gentle yet devastating description.
0: We've talked about, like, your daughter, my son does this, where they have their phones open while they're watching TV. So Netflix has picked up on that. People are doing the two-screen experience. So our characters have to repeatedly reset what they're doing.
2: Are you ready to go in and rob the bank to get money to finance our guerrilla group now? Right. Yes, I'm ready, El Comandante, and to help you avenge your father who was killed earlier.
0: Right.
1: Yeah. Oh, boy.
0: Right. According to Matt Damon,
1: at least every husband on earth will probably not have to answer the "why is he doing that" question.
0: Oh my
1: gosh. Don't know. That's what we're supposed to find out.
0: I used to ask that as a kid. My dad would get so upset with that. How about we watch and find out?
1: Wondering is part of the entertainment. Never mind.
0: According to actor Matt Damon, filmmakers are told it wouldn't be terrible if you reiterated the plot three or four times in the dialogue because people are on their phones while they're watching.
1: Oh, no.
0: The result is the inverse of the traditional creative writing advice of show, don't tell. It is hard to sustain interiority or nuance in a film in which every action must be clearly signpost. Oh, my God. I mean, that's the opposite of what, like, really great literature or writing has always done. It's always like unfolded and it dawns on you, you know, right. Maybe several hours in or maybe even after you read the book or watched the movie.
1: Oh, my God. You can see she's turning away from him because she still loves her husband who died in the war. Oh, God. Right. It's heavy. It's powerful. I must turn away from you now, for I still love my husband who, as you may recall, died in the war, as I explained in an earlier scene. Well, if it must be that way.
0: Maybe have the dead husband step into the scene. Remember me? Earlier.
1: Remember
0: in the movie?
1: Me? I was in a flashback. In fact, you'd have to pan to the picture on her, you know, dresser. Oh, right, the dead husband, yeah, with the beard, right. Okay, yeah. Yeah. Oh, Lord.
0: The fact that Netflix is actually telling people that the characters have to restate what they're doing, it's just, oh my God. The same relentless pressures towards simplification are at work in almost every creative industry. A 2024 statistical analysis of more than 350,000 songs between 1970 and the 2020s found that lyrics are becoming simpler, more repetitive, and less rich in their vocabulary. Shorter words. Another study suggests that melodies are becoming less complex, too. We're just getting dumber all the way around. Equally striking is what is happening in the publishing industry. Books are getting simpler and easier to read. An economist analysis of New York Times best-selling books from the 1930s till now, so basically the last 100 years, found that sentences in popular books have been contracted by almost a third since the 1930s. Long sentences are not easy to grapple with in an age when, according to one estimate, the average American checks his or her smartphone 186 times per day. That's the average.
1: Wow.
0: The audiences for serious nonfiction and literary fiction have declined steeply. Sales of books about economics, current affairs, and politics also fallen off. What I said was, really simple, short politics. We're for you if you're a liberal sort of books, or we're for you if you like Trump headlines with really nothing on the inside. And then, diets. That's pretty much the only thing. Got a couple more examples of that we can tell you about after this.
2: Frankly, my dear, I don't give a damn because of the many times you've manipulated me and how our relationship seems to be serving you and not me as much as outlined in the earlier incident. You remember when the rebel army was going by and you, yes. So anyway, I don't give a damn for those reasons. You may or may not recall. Well,
1: Rhett Butler should have had Simply Safe to protect the old plant. I don't know. I just had to have some sort of a transition. Love Simply Safe. So technologically advanced. So cool that they earn your business every single day. There's no long-term contracts.
0: Yeah, I love this. What used to keep you up at night about your family's safety and why is why I got into Simply Safe is just who's out there? What are they doing while I'm home or while I'm gone? And now with all the cameras and the sensors and everything like that, that can be watched and that information can be transmitted to live people that are watching this to stop the bad guys before they actually get into your home, which is really cool.
1: Yeah, I love the live U.S.-based security specialist ready to intervene in under 30 seconds, speaking through the camera to stop the intruder in their tracks, calling 911 dispatch as needed. 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
0: So us getting dumber and having shorter attention spans is partly to explain why studios are making so many remakes and franchises and extended universes. Before the turn of the millennium, only about 25% of top grossing films were spinoffs or sequels, and now it's 75%. 75% of movies are spinoffs or sequels because it's just the idea of a new story is just too much for me. I need the story. I already know the characters and maybe a slight tweak of what's going on.
1: Right.
0: Back catalog songs now make up more than 70% of the music market. Stuff from the olden times driven by young consumers who increasingly listen to the familiar music of their parents and grandparents as opposed to new stuff for whatever reason.
1: Mm-hmm.
0: I guess, again, because it's something you've heard before.
1: Right. Well, that reminds me. You want to hear a charming story?
0: Mm-hmm.
1: So I'm playing golf with a fellow yesterday, and his wife's dad was an attorney, and he was a young attorney. He's working in Detroit for one of your big law firms, Bill and Kill, they call it, where you just work in enormous long hours, and you're busting your ass, and you don't see your young family and stuff like that. And one of his neighbors came up to him and said, Dave, it's not his name, but Dave, you're an attorney. I need you to do me a favor. I need you to go to New York and negotiate a contract for me. And Dave's like, dude, I can't take any time off. I'm too busy. I'd love to help you. Why me? I've never done that. And his buddy says, well, we're friends. I know I can trust you. You're smart. I'll bet you can do it, but I need you to do it tomorrow. And Dave's like, now there's no, I can't get tomorrow off. So he thinks about it. He sleeps on it. He wakes up in the morning. He quits his job, his big job. And goes to New York for his buddy to negotiate the contract. Buddy Bob Seger. And he worked with him for 50 years.
0: Wow.
1: Yeah. Isn't that crazy?
0: Yeah.
1: Yeah. And for what it's worth, speaking of old-timey music, Bob is every bit the decent Midwestern everyman regular guy that he comes off as. I thought that story was amazing. Guy saw crossroads in his life and thought, I'm going to give it a chance. Huh. Story could have ended, you know. And that guy's name, Albert McGinney. He was dropped from the label 3 weeks later.
0: Right.
1: Yes.
0: Right. Biggest mistake of his life. And that's the point
1: of
0: his story.
1: Dave ended up on the streets, divorced. Yes.
0: And that's the point of your story. Don't quit your job on a whim. That's the point.
1: That's not my point.
0: Oh,
1: my point is, you don't know how it's going to go. Nobody does.
0: Anyway, to the point of this book and the stats are just laid out, if it seems like they're doing that in movies and TV shows and books and everything now. They are, and they know what they're doing. And it's because of this, holding my phone in my hand, which has pretty much ruined the world, I think.
1: Yeah, I think so. Yeah, definitely. Two points. Number one, this trend is going to make people much more easily manipulated politically than they already are.
0: Of course.
1: I mean, the simplest of narratives will sway their thinking.
0: Without a doubt.
1: Number two. Luke, you know how your father kind of disappeared and he was a Jedi, but people don't talk about him much. And how Leia, you like feel a kinship with her, but not a sexual attraction. And, you know, all of that. So anyway, all of that, I want to remind you of to bring you to this thought. I am your father.
0: Right. The very famous ending of Planet of the Apes. You know what this is? This is the head of the Statue of Liberty.
1: Meaning?
0: The only way that could be is if this is actually Earth and we're just in the future, you see.
1: And in the future, apes are in charge.
0: On our own planet. Is the way
1: so,
0: you're still not getting it? I can't believe, boy, the artists of the world, like Matt Damon or whatever, when they're told, we need you to have your character reiterate their purpose every three or four times per movie, it's got to be so painful. Oh, that's so dang funny, but not surprising to me.
1: I've learned to communicate paragraphs with a glance, and you want me to say, I'm leaving you because...
0: Right, over and over again.
1: Right.
0: Well, I'm leaving now because of, you know, the argument we had earlier. That whole thing about your mom.
1: Outside by the car. That one.
0: Okay, we got mailbag on the way next. Stay here.
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1: By the way, mentioned last week, the Nobel Prize for Literature was given out to this poet from Canada, Anne Carson. I got into reading some of her stuff over the weekend. Wow, is she fantastic. So if you like that sort of thing, you might want to check it out.
2: Well, that's funny. That should come out. We'll explain in a moment with our with mailbag. Here's your freedom-loving quote of the day. That just reset. Dang it. Let's see. How about this? Steve Maraboli from Life, the Truth, and Being Free. The purpose of fear is to raise your awareness, not to stop your progress. I like that. I like that. So that my young lawyer friend and Bob Seger, he had a little bit of fear, but he was, you can't be stopped by it. Mm. Purpose of fear is to raise your awareness, not to stop your progress. Yeah, that's a good thought. Mailbag. Drop us a note, mailbag at armstrongandgetty.com. So Jeff came across an example of the Nobel Prize winning poet for 2026, comparing it to the winner from 1907. In 1907, God of our fathers, known of old, Lord of our far-flung battle line, beneath whose awful hand we hold dominion over palm and pine. Lord God of hosts, be with us yet, lest we forget, lest we forget. And the modern winner? All kinds of pants went by. All kinds of pants went by. All kinds of pants went by. All kinds of pants went by. It repeats that like 30 times. Trousers, too. All kinds of pants went by. It repeats it like 25 more times. Yet the birches linger. Makes you stop and think.
1: Well, I can tell you, I read some of her stuff for the weekend and thought it was absolutely magnificent.
2: Yeah, wow. Interesting. That was one of her off days, apparently, the pants one. Speaking of art, oh my gosh, Travis has made us so happy. There is a new documentary out on Hulu entitled Clown Panic, about the 2016 Clowns at the Edge of the Woods craze. Love that. We're working on getting the audio from the trailer.
1: Fantastic.
2: When children in a small South Carolina community reported seeing clowns hiding in the woods in 2016, few believed them. But as sightings spread across the country, panic escalates into school lockdowns, police investigations, and a nationwide media frenzy.
1: I remember when I was getting emails from the school about it.
2: Featuring chilling archive footage. How could there be chilling footage? Nothing happened. Chilling footage of what? Scared-looking soft heads? Unbelievable. Clown Panic examines the collision of fear, social media, and modern America at a moment of deep national anxiety. That, I believe, darkly funny, unsettling, and unexpectedly emotional, the film uncovers how a bizarre urban legend spiraled into a global moral panic that has echoes that resonate today. I'll bet that's really interesting. I've got to check whether I get Hulu at this point. I don't know. Who knows? Probably. I've probably been paying for it $7.99 a month for the last 68 months, having not watched an iota of the programming.
1: Probably, yes.
2: Let's see. Kevin, the Texas Marine, munching on crayons, thanking us for our billionaires are evil argument last week. And then our discussion, well, he kind of explains it. The thought that the real problem is the bottom 1% is one that I've held for many years. I don't have a dash cam to document the good drivers. I don't lock my doors and have a home defense firearm because of the honest people. Been seeing an increase in bums and junkies here lately. Don't California my Texas. I left California for a reason. Let's see. This is a political thought from D in Southeast Washington. Has a couple, but here's one of them. She quotes Dr. Michael Savage back in the day, a good friend of the Armstrong and Getty Show. We launched the mighty KNEW in San Francisco with him in 03, right?
1: Mm-hmm.
2: Yeah. Anyway, best wishes to the whole family. But he was talking about the pebble in the shoe theory, which was something Plato wrote about back in the day, that the average Roman did not care about the latest military victory by the legions. They cared about the pebble in their shoe, meaning the cost of bread, everyday goods, the day-to-day stuff. And that's how you win elections. Then D says, by the way, Jack describing the internet as the evil net, that was me, Joe. is spot on. So, we've known for 20 plus years that if somebody singles out one of us,
1: always,
2: they always mean the other one.
1: And not half nobody the time, knows. Which you'd think statistically be true.
2: Right.
1: Always.
2: You know, it's the overwhelming majority. Yeah. And then this from Russ in Portland. Do we have time? Yeah, we do. Portland housing prices. Local news stories regarding declining housing prices. According to the story, rent prices and even home purchase prices are declining in Portland. So much that people on waiting lists for public housing are now just renting regular apartments because they're cheaper. We mentioned this when the story came out. And what Russ says, what the story doesn't go into is why. Here's my hypothesis. No one wants to live there. People are lowering the asking price of their homes because they're on the market for years with no takers. Then they resort to just renting it out. Why? But everyone with any substantial income already moved out, as I did. Why might that be? Could it be because, I don't know, the lack of law enforcement leading to hobo junkies wandering the streets pantless, pushing a stolen shopping cart from a store that already closed and left town full of stolen car parts? I saw that Tuesday. Or maybe it's the open public masturbation, public defecation, derelict RVs lining the streets, half-naked people stumbling into traffic, or all the major companies that left in the last few years, like Columbia Sportswear, Nike, Starbucks, REI, on and on. Empty office buildings being sold for pennies on the dollar of their previous worth. Downtown restaurants closing, because they have no customers. Reminds me of stories from Detroit I heard years ago where you could buy a house in downtown Detroit for a dollar.
1: I remember that.
2: So here's the lesson. If you want to lower the cost of housing, just stop enforcing the law and let your city become an asshole, and no one but street junkies and prostitutes will want to live there. Problem solved.
1: Eventually, yes.
2: That's true. Yeah. Policies have consequences.
1: Speaking of policies, how about Trump's policy of funding Russia's war efforts to try to get the price of diesel down a little bit before the election?
2: Ugh.
1: Man, even some of the Fox stalwarts hate it and have been very outspoken about how awful it is.
2: Interesting.
1: Very interesting. And a couple of Republican senators that came out on the talk shows yesterday. We'll get into that a little bit in hour two and lots of other stuff. You'll never miss a segment if you get the podcast, Armstrong and Getty On Demand.
0: Armstrong and Getty.
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8: Shoring up support. Fox News, I'm Sue Guzman. President Trump rallying Republican voters in Youngstown, Ohio, Monday night with just 3 weeks until the midterm elections. Fox's Kristen Goodwin is more.
9: President Trump telling the crowd Monday a vote for Republicans will protect U.S. manufacturing, border security, and Ohio values.
10: Vote for John Huston and vote for Vivek Ramaswamy.
9: Huston, the incumbent Republican senator.
11: We are going to do everything that we can to win on
9: He's in a tight re-election race against Democratic former Senator Sherrod Brown.
12: I will be a governor who proudly works with the President of the United States of America.
9: While Ramaswamy faces Democrat Amy Acton in the race to succeed Republican Governor Mike DeWine, who is term limited. Kristen Goodwin, Fox News.
8: President Trump says he has nothing to do with the search of a Minnesota Democratic congresswoman's home.
13: The president says he is not involved in the early morning raid of Minnesota Democrat Ilhan Omar's Washington, D.C. residence.
14: I think she's a terrible person, but that's really up to the DOJ. I have nothing to do.
13: The Monday morning search is raising concerns about Justice Department protocol to avoid investigative steps of political candidates close to an election. Omar, who was born in Somalia, is a frequent critic of President Trump. She calls the search baseless and an escalation of the president's campaign of political intimidation. DHS Secretary Mark Wayne Mullen has indicated there is an investigation into potential fraud of her family's immigration applications. At the White House, Jared Halpern, Fox News.
8: Six Flags temporarily closing 9 roller coasters across 6 amusement parks after a person died and others were injured riding on a roller coaster in Georgia Monday. The park says it's doing so out of an abundance of caution. 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
8: Drama in the skies as actress Selma Blair was removed from a Delta flight from Los Angeles to New York City for a mid-air confrontation Sunday night. Fox's Alexis McAdams.
24: It happened on a Delta flight heading from L.A. to New York's JFK Airport. TMZ is reporting it started around a few hours in when Selma Blair tries to open up the plane door. Then, when they try to stop her, there's some type of altercation and she punches one flight attendant. She bites another. At least one crew member was hospitalized. Blair's representative says she suffered a medical emergency. A Delta pilot had to call in this dispatch we're about to play to say, please make sure there's medical staff when we land.
25: Yeah, could you pass on to the folks at JFK? We'd like to have some medical personnel at the gates for a couple of the FAs involved in the passenger incident. They just need to get a couple things looked at.
24: Whatever happened on that plane is still under investigation now by the feds. The FBI is looking into it.
8: The Pope is being admitted to the hospital today for lung surgery.
26: Pope Leo will undergo an operation to remove a small growth on one of his lungs. Leo telling worshippers in St. Peter's Square on Sunday that a small nodule had been spotted during a routine checkup. We've not been told whether the growth is cancerous or benign. The American Thoracic Society says fewer than 5% of lung nodules prove cancerous. Risk rises with age, size, and factors such as smoking. At 71, Leo is relatively young for a pope. He plays sports and isn't known to smoke or have previous health issues. The Vatican says recovery time for this operation is around a week. Jonathan Savage, Fox News.
8: Paris prosecutor's office investigating after hackers raised the temperature of refrigerators and freezers at hundreds of French supermarkets Monday, causing fires and spoiling food by raising temps to 122 degrees Fahrenheit. The Paris prosecutor's office said the large-scale attack had targeted about 150 shops. I'm Sue Guzman. This is Fox News.
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4: Under your vision of Medicare for all, can people keep their health care plan if they like their health care plan?
5: Yes. That healthcare plan has to decide that they're going to continue to keep those people. And right now what's happening is these healthcare plans are getting so expensive that they're knocking people out. So that's a choice for those corporations to have to make.
6: I feel like I've heard that question and answer before.
15: It's oddly reminiscent of something. Yes, yes, yes. Here's a headline for you as we get into the broader topic of socialism and Great Britain and Islamism and all sorts of stuff. It all hangs together. But headline came out Friday. DeSantis, Ron of Florida, fraud crackdown drives nearly $1 billion spending plunge after they looked into who was billing for what in Medicare fraud. They found that company after company was billing for like more hours than there are in a day. Yeah, Joe from our company worked 37 hours Friday, and Jenny worked 31. She's a slacker, and and they billed the government for zillions of dollars. And, you know, state after state, as they crack down on this stuff, find enormous, enormous fraud.
6: And there's no way a computer or a human can catch that? I mean, come on.
15: I know, it's amazing. You know, it's funny, I was reading that, and then this piece in the Wall Street Journal, the welfare state is crushing Britain. The soaring number of people on disability and sickness benefits is blowing up the country's welfare bill and imperiling its long-term financial stability. And we'll tell you how severely in a moment or two. But here's the reality that some people get and some don't. First track on the Clash's fabulous combat rock album back in the day. Love the Clash. Same album with Rock the Casbah and Should I Stay or Should I Go? But it's called Know Your Rights. And it's kind of a sarcastic expression of what your rights are supposed to be and how they are in the real world. And it's some good punk indignation. But one of them is you have the right to food money. If you don't mind a little investigation, humiliation. What Joe Strummer was talking about is the fact that, yeah, you got to fill out forms and you got to prove you need it to get the so-called food money. And of course, that was seen as just an offensive thing to, you know, a young leftist punk musician in Britain in that time. But if there's one thing humanity has proved, it's that every single program that exists to help the downtrodden will be abused and defrauded by masses of people. I mean, it's like gravity. There's no escaping it. Everywhere it exists, there will be rampant fraud.
6: Well, there's an incentive on both sides is the problem. There's an incentive on the greedy, I'd like stuff for free side, obviously, and as always happened with human nature. And then there's an incentive on the more people we get signed up, the more we can claim there's a need for this and grow our department.
15: Right, right. And or our NGO or, you know, as I hammered for years and years, if you are dependent, you can't be independent. And if I am utterly dependent on the Democrats being in power for my daily bread, I'm going to vote for him every single time. You don't think that's occurred to the politicians? You think that's like an accidental after effect? Please grow up. Who are you yelling at? I don't know. So let's get back to Britain. 7 million people, which is more than 10% of their population, now claim at least one or more sickness or disability benefit. Numbers are growing fastest among working age people who should be powering the country's economy. It surged more than 60% in 6 years.
6: Well, you know, that's funny what you brought up at the beginning of this, because I've always thought shame is the only thing that keeps these things in check. Cultural shame. And if you get rid of the idea of, I don't want any handouts, I would never take a handout of any kind. Once you get rid of that stigma, these things completely fall apart.
15: Right, right. And it's turned the corner, as you've observed many times, from I don't take charity to everybody's doing it. I'd be a fool not to.
6: Well, at some point, that becomes reality. I've thought that myself.
15: So not including healthcare, the country will spend more than $100 billion this year on all types of welfare benefits for the sick and disabled, about a third more than defense spending in Britain. The tab has surged by a quarter in just 4 years and is on course to hit a giant new number. Many of the newer disability claims are for mental health issues like depression, anxiety, and ADHD, which can be harder for the government to verify than a physical disability.
6: Well, it's impossible to verify. You can't verify it if you want to with your own kid.
15: Right.
6: Let alone the government verifying it.
15: Sure, yeah. Between 2017 and 2025, disability claims for cancer doubled, which is difficult to explain, but benefits claims for all psychiatric issues surged fourfold. They quadrupled in 8 years.
6: See, I was speaking of old music that most people have never heard. I'm jamming Charlie Daniels on Friday in my truck on a beautiful day, listening to a long-haired country boy. I ain't asking nobody for nothing. If I can't get it on my own, which was and is a very proud rural redneck sort of vibe. I ain't asking nobody for nothing. That's not cool. Well, once it crosses over to almost everybody's getting something, at what point am I the idiot for not claiming that I've got ADHD or something like that and getting some of my own tax money back?
15: Right.
6: At some point it crosses over, doesn't it?
15: Yeah, and this actually crosses over into the hilarious at points. I mean, it's tragically hilarious, but one benefit created to help those with disabilities to be more mobile allows people to give up part of their welfare cash handout in return for a new car every 3 years.
6: What?
15: Wait a minute. Why would you need a new car every 3 years? How crappy are your cars in Britain?
6: I don't get a new car every 3 years.
15: Nor do I. And it's a new car.
6: Wow.
15: Anyway, it now accounts for around one of every seven new car sales in the UK.
6: Wow.
15: Among those who got new cars last year, 40 people whose primary medical condition was tennis elbow.
6: Oh, my God. Oh, my God.
15: 50 with wheat intolerance.
6: I just can't tolerate wheat. Can I have a car?
15: And 320 with dyslexia, according to government figures.
6: Can I have a rack or car? I can't tell which, but could you give me one? I have dyslexia.
15: And again, these numbers are all skyrocketing.
6: You're into full on socialism at the point that people who claim tennis elbow with no way of verifying it get a car from the taxpayer. What?
15: Well, it's beyond socialism. It's into what the hellism. I mean, I don't even know what system that is.
6: God, can I get a couple of cars? Because I can't handle wheat and I've got tennis elbow.
15: I get tennis elbow in both arms, two handed backhand, you know? Wow. Okay. More on this situation in a minute after a word from our friends at Incognite. I know. So they want to remind you that anytime you get a call from your bank where they know everything about you, your name, address, last four digits of your social security number, that is probably a scammer. 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
6: God, it makes it so difficult because sometimes it is your bank or insurance company that calls you, but there's just no way of nailing it down anymore. 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
15: 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So as the interest rates have gone up from the crazy artificially low levels of COVID, and the government continues to grotesquely overspend here as well as there, the borrowing costs are higher and higher and higher. And so the government has raised taxes, binged on debt, etc. A slow but steady exodus of wealthy Brits are leaving for tax-friendly locales, including Dubai. They figure we're just getting soaked too much, and it's
6: how
15: crazy.
6: Would you not? You know, back to the whole I ain't asking nobody for nothing. If your neighbor's getting a new car because of their weed intolerance, I mean, you either gotta join them or leave. That's your
15: and then
6: only
15: once,
6: choice.
15: Once that becomes entrenched in society, what do you have? I'll tell you what you have. So in 2025, useless waste of skin UK Prime Minister Keir Starmer announced plans to tighten eligibility requirements for sickness and disability welfare because it was skyrocketing like it was, and people with tennis elbow were getting cars. The backlash was so sharp, Starmer and the government abandoned the cuts. And then investors who are freaked out that a government with a big majority couldn't push through those basic reforms. So they sold off British government bonds. The pound fell sharply, and their Treasury Department, in effect, cried in Parliament and said, we've got to do something. This is terrible. They are drowning. They don't know what to do about it, and their people won't put up
6: with
15: it.
6: What am I supposed to walk everywhere with my upset stomach? I had a bowl of cereal this morning.
15: Right. My elbow's throbbing. You know, I didn't get to pivot into Islamism and how Britain, because partly of their fiscal woes, is now turning more and more to Middle Eastern sheikdoms, including the regrettable Qataris, for money, and how that's got them on the hook to Islamists. That's part of the reason Britain's in the straits it is with their giant Muslim immigration thing. They dare not anger some powerful people in the Muslim world because they're their sugar daddies. Oof! Our dad, England, is a drunken wreck on a park bench.
6: I think it's our mother country, isn't it?
15: It depends how you look at it. I don't know. Mother country? All right. You do this one then. Our mother is a bedraggled drunk on a park bench.
6: Wow. Bedraggled.
15: Yes. Humiliating.
6: I think it's humiliating that we're going to support Russia in the war against Ukraine. So do some of my favorite Fox announcers. Very unhappy with what Trump announced over the weekend. We can get into that a little bit later. Also, I had one of those situations over the weekend. I loved when this happens. When a clerk at a store insults you after you just bought something. I'm a big fan of that.
15: Oh,
6: those stories.
15: Oh,
6: I've told them before. Got that and other stuff on the way. Stay here.
2: Armstrong and Getty.
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0: Brewers beat Dodgers game one of who gets to go to the World Series in the National League. The Brewers are very excited to win. I saw somebody post last week when the Dodgers clinched that series so they could move to the NLCS.
1: Mm-hmm.
0: As was pointed out, they acted like it was a Tuesday win in June. And I wonder if that happens. You win too much. It's just like, yeah, whatever. I don't know. I have no idea. I don't know.
1: Yeah, you could argue, well, they're businesslike about it. They're,
0: could be
1: focused on the next one. I don't know.
0: Enthusiasm is something, though. The Brewers are acting like they won the World Series last night, just winning game one. So,
1: as a baseball purist, that means old guy, I really like the Brewers' style of play. The sacrifice bunt, they hit and run, small ball.
0: So, homecoming dance Saturday night, and my son went, and he needed some clothes. He wanted an outfit. And one thing he wanted was some new tennis shoes, which he needed anyway. So we went, we were at the mall, and he gets some, picks out some high-top Jordans that he really, really liked. And we're at one of those, you know, many, many shoe stores they have at the mall that sell that sort of stuff. And guy goes and gets his size and wants to try them on. And he says, I got to lace them up first. And okay, cool. So, you know, doing the lacing. And my son and I are sitting there talking for a really long time. And I thought, why is it taking him so long? And I look over and he's like barely gotten anywhere on it. And then he brings it. I said to Henry, I could have had five shoes laced by now. I don't know what he's doing. And eventually he brings it for the shoe. And it's just like randomly the way the laces are going from hole to hole. He clearly had no idea how to lace up a pair of shoes working at a shoe store.
1: Wow. That seems like the basics.
0: Really seems like right there at the. And, you know, I hate to be critical, you know, Katie, whoever, tell me if I'm being overly critical, but I feel like it's the sort of thing that's kind of intuitive anyway. I don't feel like it's a heavy lift to figure it out. If you
1: my mom taught me when I was about seven. But,
0: yeah, or, you know, look at some of the other shoes in the store. You see how crisscross is there every other hole? It's really.
2: Is there anything else specific about this employee? Did he seem drunk? Was there?
0: Anyway, so we were really struggling to like figure out how to get the shoe on and like tighten it up and have any sense of whether or not it fit right or not. But
1: it is a little bit like the guy at the Home Depot grabbing the wrong end of the hammer and saying, yeah, this one's got a nice feel to it. Right. With the head in his hand. You're right. Thinking, wait, what?
0: Right. It is simpler. You work at you work in a shoe store and you have not the slightest idea how to lace shoes. I just found that pretty dang funny. Anyway, so then we get up to the register and we're buying the shoes and a young woman there says, and we end up getting in a conversation about her age. She's actually 35. Which kind of factors into the story. So, what are you doing? I'm buying these. He's going to homecoming dance tonight. And, his first one, he's a freshman in high school. And she said, you're in high school? You look 12. Which, of course, is an incredible insult to a young man.
2: Right.
0: As he's headed off to the dance, already uncomfortable about things. And I'm always just blown away. Wow. It's the opposite end of when they say, and I went ahead and gave you the dollar for the senior discount. Oh, thanks for announcing that I'm obviously so old. Man, and it's really worth a dollar to have you announce to me, so I'll think about it all day long. It's like Shane Gillis was saying the other night on Saturday Night Live. Those insults that you think about all day long, or maybe for the rest of your life. Hey, well, you can tell when you get an insult. This is what Shane Gillis said the other night. You can tell when you get an insult. It's like, ooh, that landed. That's going to stick there for a while. And that is exactly right. It's like, I'm sure he had that on his mind at the dance. I look 12. Freaking fantastic.
1: Was that woman trying to express that high schoolers look young to her? Well, she's adult. I mean, that's just the long and short.
0: What's it say?
1: You're dealing with adult.
0: Well, the same. I've had the senior discount experience 10 times in my life. Hey, here's a tip. Ain't worth a dollar to me to have you announce to me that I'm obviously old. What are you doing? So, I don't know. I guess, is that where we are hiring, I guess? What is unemployment so low? You're hiring people that can't lace up a shoe. I mean, what is your IQ, dude?
1: And yet he offered to. That's the interesting part.
0: Right.
2: What a weird trip to the shoe store.
0: I know. It's
1: a nice store.
0: We got good laughs out of it. Good walking out of the store. Oh, my God.
1: I'll bet the owner of that store would say to you, brother, I interviewed 50 people for each one of those positions.
0: That's what I wondered,
1: this
0: actually.
1: This is the cream of the crop, my man.
0: These are the ones that got the job.
1: Right.
0: The people I turned away are sitting on the couch eating paste, I guess. I don't know what
1: they're doing. A third of them applied pantless, okay? That's what I'm dealing with here.
0: Right. What Trump actually said about Ukraine and Russia and diesel and stuff over the weekend got a lot of people talking. It's our policy now, I guess.
1: And I read a great essay about why you don't teach the AI systems that they're cognizant. It's the worst thing we can do.
3: Armstrong and Getty.
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7: I suggest they get a new leader who can make a deal, because he could have made many deals that for some reason he never does. And let me go a step further. If I were president, you wouldn't have ever had that war. That war would have never started. There was no reason that that war with Ukraine and Russia started. It started due to incompetence. It should have never started. You wouldn't have lost 30% of your country already. You've lost 30% of your country, and you've had over a million people killed. Between the two of them, over 2 million people killed. That's a war that should have never started. And I think it's time for Ukraine to get a new president.
8: Wrong and irrelevant, the 2 points he made.
9: I don't even know what to say about that. I find it appalling. So does Britt Hume, senior political analyst at Fox. So does Brian Kilmeade, host of Fox and Friends weekday mornings. Can get to some of their quotes coming up a little bit later. It's an interesting conversation on the right. I know some of you are so against the idea of us supporting Ukraine in any way, not our war, etc., etc. Or such a fan of everything Trump does that maybe you go along with this. The idea that, well, here's CBS Evening News with what Trump's going to start doing.
10: Trump turning to Russia with diesel prices pumped up by the Iran war. The president announcing a deal Friday to buy Russian fuel despite sanctions. 300,000 tons now, 500,000 more in November, a million more after that. He says it will lower prices.
9: We're going to buy oil for Russia, who's struggling financially because of their war. We're going to help bail them out.

0: so they can continue to kill Ukrainians as they're riding a bus to work or to school, which is something. Here's a Republican senator from North Carolina. That's about as red as you can get. Senator Tom Tillis on Meet the Press yesterday.
1: Look, this has deadly consequences. Giving Vladimir Putin any sense that we're going to put our foot on the brakes versus put on our foot on the accelerator to ending this war and ensuring peace in Europe. We've got to go back. And I do believe there's a legitimate case for saying the president's not following the law. We were very clear that we are, that Russia is the aggressor. Russia is the one who can end this war by backing out of territory that they occupied. In fact, it should all go all the way back to Crimea, but at least the additional land that they've invaded over the past 3 years.
0: So Brit Hume of Fox retweeted Boris Johnson, former Prime Minister of Great Britain, saying it is sickening that the USA is now lifting sanctions on Russia, Russian fuel, and transparently ridiculous to blame Ukraine for the spike in diesel prices, gas prices around the world. Brit Hume said he's right with that retweet. Then he had Brian Kilmeade get into an argument on the weekend, Fox and Friends over the weekend, with one of the women sitting there on the couch with him, who was going all, Zelensky needs to leave. He's in the way for peace, y'all. And Brian Kilmeade was not having that, pushing back very hard on that idea.
2: You know, I've got to, do you have the Kilmeade quote? Or
0: I do somewhere, but I can't find it, but go on.
2: I was just going to say, if you want to make the argument that this is, as you said, not our war, it's not worth the depleting of our munitions. We don't want to get involved in this sort of foreign conflict, et cetera. I disagree with you, but I disagree with you respectfully, and I am interested in your point of view and absolutely willing to weigh those arguments. If you say Zelensky's the obstacle to peace, you're just a moron. I mean, that's an idiotic point of view. Sorry. Unless you mean capitulation as peace. But that peace could have been won in every conflict in the history of mankind. We give up, you can have all of our stuff. If that's what you mean by peace, I suppose you have a point.
0: First of all, I don't ever see this on the left with anything, where on their big CNN show or wherever, where you have one of the Democrat panel members take the other side of an argument. They're all completely in unison all the time on everything, which
2: yeah.
0: I only see that happen on the right. Unless you can point examples to me, I just don't see that happening.
2: Well, independent thinking is one of our principles.
0: But I think this is just awful. It's not going to work either. I mean, it's awful even if it would work. Even if it would make diesel prices come down and Trump would get what he wants before the election with that, everything. Like, but it's not going to work. So no. It's extra awful. The idea that Ukraine shouldn't hit diesel refineries in Russia when it's fighting for its life, and Russia has been blasting their refineries and electric plants and everything, or school children at a hospital or whatever, for the past 4 years, is nuts. And you're blaming Zelensky for this, and you tell him they need a new president. I don't even, and I, like I said, I can't hardly comment on that. It's so awful.
2: Dateline Kyiv. Ukrainian President Volodymyr Zelensky said Russian strikes had hit energy infrastructures across his country hours after President Trump declared an energy ceasefire between the warring sides. The Russian attacks, including on gas infrastructure, a power plant, and a substation, comes as the U.S. heaps pressure on Ukraine to stop striking Russian oil refineries, and after Trump moved to allow Russia to export diesel in a U.S. bid to drive down American prices at the pump. I'm mystified, I'm disgusted, I'm discouraged. It's just ridiculous.
0: So to what Republican Senator Tillis said, this may be illegal. Remember when Lindsey Graham died? Like the next day, they passed what they called the Lindsey Graham Act. Nobody in the world is allowed to buy Russian oil. Or we sanctioned the hell out of him, including some of our friends. And now we're buying Russian oil. Despite that, if Lindsey Graham were still alive, he had a way of massaging Trump to try to stay close to him I don't know if he'd have just come out and opposed him or if he'd have been in the mix of the conversation and maybe this would have never happened. I have no idea, but I wish Lindsey Graham were alive to deal with it.
2: Yeah, this will be seen, I think, as a disastrous maneuver. We have, as you hinted at, applied enormous pressure to allies and friends and frenemies from India to China to others. Don't buy Russian oil or we'll make it very, very painful for you. And then this, weeks later, it's just, it's terrible. It's a terrible, terrible look. It's a foreign policy disaster. Enough said, at least by me. Let's talk about cheerier fare, and that's your dog and its health. The wagging of the tail, the trotting after tennis balls, etc. The walks in nature as the leaves fall this fall. Every day you feed your dog is an opportunity to invest in their future health, and that's what Rough Greens is all about.
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0: I don't want to get sucked into making this all about Trump and his personality, which often happens, particularly on your Trump-hating networks. But I don't understand it as a U.S. policy. We passed a law just like weeks ago to not buy oil from Russia. Now we're buying oil from Russia. We're sanctioned the hell out of India and who we want to be an ally for buying Russian oil.
2: Because it's that important.
0: But we're going to buy Russia, who is, even if you don't care about Ukraine, they're supplying Iran, who we're at war with.
2: With oil and with targeting information to better kill our troops.
0: Yeah. So according to the Financial Times, Witkoff and Kushner threatened that we will cut off our targeting information we've been giving to Ukraine if they don't stop hitting diesel refineries in Russia. So we will not only give money to Russia and buy their diesel, we're going to cut off helping Ukraine if they don't stop doing what they got to do to keep from being taken over and enslaved. Unbelievable.
2: Yeah, I don't, you know, Russia's attacked Ukraine's oil and gas infrastructure 20 times in the last week, for instance.
0: Oh, yeah, we didn't even mention for a couple hours that Trump truthed out over the weekend, we have a deal. Russia and Ukraine have both agreed to a ceasefire, no more attacking each other's energy infrastructure, to which the Ukrainian representatives sitting at the table with Kushner and Witkoff both were like, what? Caught them completely by surprise. So there is no deal that Ukraine agreed to. Zelensky had never heard of it in his life. So I don't know if Trump was just doing the salesman thing, the presumptive close, which I've been on the wrong end of a few times in my life, where they just announce, we have a deal. And you're like, what? I haven't agreed to anything.
2: Yeah, the Kremlin spokesperson said I really don't have any comments on that.
0: Well, and then they bombed energy infrastructure, as you pointed out. So so neither side had any idea what was going on, and neither side's going to stop. So what was that? That was Trump's version of don't. Feeling like the United States is so powerful, we can just, like, move things with words.
2: And if I'm, like, if I'm one of our many allies who is buying stuff from Russia, I don't appreciate that, but, and I see this, what's the reaction going to be in India? All right. It's probably enough said.
0: Yeah, but again, if you're thinking we're off the reservation, how about Britt Hume, the senior political analyzer of all this stuff on Fox? It's just
2: I don't live on a reservation, but I see your point. It's the criticism is highly widespread right now.
0: Mm-hmm.
2: Yeah. Yeah. So one of the Cornell 7 is claiming that the girl sodomized him. He's also an Middle Eastern tied guy who says he hates America.
0: What?
2: So this has just gotten weird.
0: What?
2: It started weird. It's gotten weirder.
0: I didn't see that coming.
2: Oh, good Lord. Nobody did, including him. Plus, that's an unfortunate.
0: Was that
2: the,
0: a...
2: What?
0: All right.
2: Yeah. Yeah. Anyway.
0: Because it was dark or he had his back turned?
2: I don't know. Probably both. Let's see. What else?
0: Woo!
2: What else should
0: Checking
2: we get
0: Checking my oil.
2: To?
0: What's going on here?
2: Hello. What's good for the goose?
0: Oh, my God. Okay, yeah, we better regroup. Let's do that.
2: Yes,
0: we'll be right back.
3: Armstrong and Getty.
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18: The Pentagon announced that the execution of the Fort Hood shooter would be live streamed, which will be the first public execution in the U.S. since, I want to say, a couple weeks ago.
0: Yeah, so then they put up a picture of some ICE agents.
18: I ruined the fun.
0: Saturday Night Live's political stuff is just so over the top. I like sketch comedy. I like the other stuff, but the political stuff is just out of bounds. I can understand those of you who will not watch it. I just am such a fan of sketch comedy my whole life. I just roll my eyes at that to get to the next non-political thing.
2: Yeah.
0: Oh, it's annoying, though.
2: I would agree. So the Cornell 7 case, so-called, which was taking up so much of our mind share and everybody's last week, a couple of developments. Number one, more and more people are observing, including this Cornell student, Jared Lederman, who wrote a piece that a lot of people are taking notice of, that Cornell has like an unbelievably weirdly aggressive, hey, sex is great, all sorts of kinds of sex. And they incorporate it into like what the university is teaching the youngsters.
0: That's weird even without this story.
2: Well right.
0: Like, why are you doing that?
2: Well, and if you're of an older generation, you're thinking, well, how to avoid STDs and, you know, how to use a condom and stuff like that. No. And we've mentioned some of this, but so going back to 2019, the university's official health authority co-authored a guide titled Sexual Pleasure Finding the Sweet Spot, which declared sex can make for a terrific study break, encourage students to explore sexual fantasies and consider fetish gear. Exposure to pornography, Cornell assures us, is totally normal, and the guide directs students toward ethical porn and the Feminist Porn Awards. I'm not sure if it was Nellie Bowles or another person at the Free Press wrote talking about this, the feminist porn, whatever that is. I've never seen porn titled Stepsister Teaches Her New Bro That Human Rights Are Women's Rights and Women's Rights Are Human Rights. But to be fair, I wasn't looking too hard, which is really funny. It's available at the Sexual Health Resource Library. That same year, Cornell Health published Self-Exploration, which we've quoted before, which talks about, you know, how to have good sex and all. The school's guide to self-exploration is tame compared to the sexual inventory stock list, a copy of which can be found on Cornell Health's website. The list, which is intended to help students feel comfortable exploring their sexuality, but reads more like the navigation menu of a porn website, including group sex, cyber sex, open sexual relationships, sex toys, blindfolding, on and on it goes. Cornell's education is not merely theoretical, it's experiential. In October of 2017, they sponsored a new Sex Toys 101 event at the community center. Cornell's events advertised a sex-positive sex toy party during which students were invited to engage in the uses of sex toys, purposes, and demonstrations. Then they had a sex in the dark thing where people could ask their kinkiest questions in the dark with a little anonymity, wearing the glowing wristbands. And it's like, you're more into this than teaching English, like the English language, for whatever reason. It's interesting. And I don't know how typical it is, but and actually, hypersexualization is part of this one branch of Marxism's ideas about exploding the nuclear family, because they consider the nuclear family one of the great obstacles to Marxism. But whether it has to do with that or they're just pervs at Cornell, I don't know.
0: I think just feminism took it too far with the, we're just like the men. It doesn't work for the sex thing.
2: Yeah, yeah. So anyway, in a related yet utterly unrelated story, Matthew Ingalls, the Cornell University frat brother who admitted he initiated the now infamous threesome that turned into everything that we've talked about, according to the New York Post, is a U.S. hater who grew up in privilege and whose father teaches Islamic studies in Dubai, of all things. You know, we're talking about stuff he said when he was like 19, 20 years old. I don't brand people as this or that for what they said when they're 19 or 20. If they say, look, I was crazy. Yeah. But anyway, so Ingalls, whose full name is not Matthew Ingalls, but Umar Matthew Ingalls, attended Dubai International Academy, an elite private school. He grew up between the Middle East and the U.S. A resurfaced 2020 article said he was embarrassed by his American citizenship while attending the posh school, having to explain to people in the UAE that, no, I'm not a Trump supporter. This is in 2020, so he was, what, a teenager? I don't care about any of that. But he also is claiming in the lawsuit that when he was drunk, the gal involved did something or other to him, which he was claiming he was sodomized by Jane Doe.
0: So do you think he's actually concerned about that or feels violated? Or is this just to point out how, look, it's impossible to figure out what went wrong and who's to blame for what? Are you going to pretend this is a one-sided thing on who makes decisions?
2: All drunk, and, right? Yeah. Yeah, if it is merely a gesture to
0: it's a gesture. Woo!
2: Now that's a gesture. If it's merely a gesture to illustrate the absurdity of the hardcore screaming for quote unquote justice crowd, I appreciate it as legal political theater. And or who knows, maybe the little gal who obviously was up for some kink did something unexpected and adventurous, as she was educated to do, probably in a sex toy session sponsored by the university.
0: Well, then I would say to dude, if that's it, I'd say to dude the same thing I'd say to her. Don't crawl into bed with like eight other hammered people who are naked and arms and legs are flying around.
2: Wow, I'm working with a Puritan. Unbelievable.
0: If you missed the segment, get the podcast Armstrong and Getty on demand.
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26: Rallying in Ohio, I'm Ted Lindner, Fox News. President Trump campaigning for Republicans Monday night in Youngstown as the party faces crucial midterm races. Fox's Kristen Goodwin.
27: President Trump praising Ohio Senator John Husted.
28: 22 days from now, Ohio is going to defeat Sherrod Brown and elect John Husted to the United States.
27: Also telling folks to get out to vote for GOP gubernatorial candidate Vivek Ramaswamy.
28: But he's a friend of mine. Vivek Ramaswamy.
27: The president saying a vote for Republicans will protect Ohio values and jobs.
28: More money in your pockets, bigger paychecks for your families, lower taxes, less crime.
27: Ramaswamy faces Democrat Amy Acton in the race to succeed Republican Governor Mike DeWine, who is term limited. Husted, an incumbent senator, faces Democratic challenger, former Senator Sherrod Brown. Kristen Goodwin, Fox News.
26: President Trump's stop in Ohio, part of his ongoing multi-state campaign blitz to rally GOP voters ahead of the midterms in 3 weeks. President Trump pushing Russia and Ukraine to stop targeting energy infrastructure. Fox's Jared Halpern.
29: Following President Trump's announcement of an energy ceasefire between Russia and Ukraine, strikes on oil and gas facilities have not ended.
28: But all I know is that Zelensky and Putin have to get together and end that ridiculous war.
29: Zelensky says he'll agree to the ceasefire, but says Russia has not responded. President Trump has criticized Ukrainian strikes on Russian energy targets.
28: I think actually Putin wants to make a deal more than Zelensky.
29: The president agreed to a deal for Russia to supply diesel to the U.S. and global markets. At the White House, Jared Halpern, Fox News.
26: And the League Championship Series Monday night in Milwaukee, the NLCS. The Brewers taking a 2-0 lead over the Dodgers after their 7-4 win in Tampa Monday night in the ALCS. The Guardians took game one over the Rays 7-3. 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
26: Well, federal agents searching Minnesota Congressman Ilhan Omar's D.C. home as part of Justice Department investigation. Fox's David Spunt.
8: We are hearing from Congresswoman Omar in a new statement after Homeland Security agents raided her home in Washington, D.C. Usually, not always, when Homeland Security investigations, HSI is involved, there's some sort of immigration angle to an investigation. HSI led the scene today, not the FBI. We were on scene this morning where HSI agents were taking several boxes out of the Congresswoman. Home. She posted on social media, quote, "I'm okay. Make no mistake. This is an attempt to target political enemies and weaponize federal law enforcement. For 10 years, Trump has targeted me with baseless lies and smear campaigns. This is just the latest escalation in his campaign of political intimidation. I will not be silenced. The DOJ is working alongside with the Department of Homeland Security on this case."
26: And actress Selma Blair has been arrested after an alleged in-flight incident.
9: It happened on a Delta flight heading from L.A. to New York's JFK Airport. TMZ is reporting it started around a few hours in when Selma Blair tries to open up the plane door. Then, when they try to stop her, there's some type of altercation, and she punches one flight attendant. She bites another. At least one crew member was hospitalized. Blair's representative says she suffered a medical emergency. A Delta pilot had to call in this dispatch we're about to play to say, please make sure there's medical staff when we land.
10: Yeah, could you pass on to the folks at JFK? We'd like to have some medical personnel at the gate for a couple of the FAs involved in the passenger incident. They just need to get a couple of things looked at.
9: Whatever happened on that plane is still under investigation now by the feds. The FBI is looking into it.
26: And gunfire in New York City, wounding two children in separate incidents. A one-year-old is among bystanders wounded during a daylight shooting. In another incident, a 12-year-old girl was shot multiple times at the crossfire of a possible gang shootout. I'm Ted Lindner. This is Fox News.
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12: And now, here's Armstrong and Getty.
13: Seth also met with the crew of the USS Abraham Lincoln, which had been at sea for a record 322 days and is now docked next to, oh no, the USS John Wilkes Booth.
0: Wow, too soon. Shane Gillis was the host, which I think is the third or fourth time, which is pretty interesting since they hired him to be a cast member years ago. They found some tweet that they found inappropriate. And then he ends up being such a giant star that he hosts the show four times.
14: Right.
0: It's kind of funny. But maybe we'll play a little bit of him later. Get some of his sketches. That he's really good at writing sketch comedy.
14: The one, the HVAC company one,
0: yes,
14: I saw?
0: Yes, and
14: I
0: accurate.
14: I had just had an HVAC company in my house.
0: Hilarious and accurate.
14: Not an Armstrong and Getty sponsor for geographical reasons, yes. Holy cow, is that funny, bitterly so.
0: The nice guy who does the estimate. That's the last time you'll see that guy.
14: Exactly, yeah. So the other note, quickly, they mentioned Pete Hegseth. There's no way the Fort Hood jihadi is going to get executed publicly, that they're going to stream the execution. Just everybody's coming out against it. I mean, New York Times was like, no, it'll just fire up jihadis all over the world. Wall Street Journal, New York Post, all saying, no, that's a terrible idea. Let's be better than them. Let's not give them recruiting material.
0: I think Trump's on board so far, though, right?
14: Yeah.
0: By the way, criticizing Trump's decision to buy Russian oil, got quite a few texts from people, and these are texts that don't appear to be trolls, just those of you who absolutely think Trump's being the right thing. The Republican senators are against him are rhinos. There are now four Republican senators that are think it's a terrible idea and illegal that we're buying Russian oil. But they're anti-Trump rhinos and that sort of thing. So that vibe still exists for a lot of people.
14: Putting aside the complete turning on its head of the term rhino. I'll check the email, too, and we'll give those a fair hearing. Because don't mind a debate around here. So I thought this was interesting. We were discussing quite a bit last week. The big piece in the New York Times that got so much attention, religious scholars, met with Anthropic. What they heard stunned them. It's the Claude people, the Anthropic people, who are trying to instill morality into their AI models, simultaneously making the case that Claude could be conscious. It could be now a being with self-awareness, blah, blah, blah. I believe Jack branded the leadership of Anthropic as, I believe the term was, weirdo.
0: They're weirdos. We're not allowed to yell at Claude. Are they going to shut us off?
14: Right, yeah, exactly. And because we might hurt its feelings, seriously. Mm-hmm,
0: mm-hmm. It might have feelings.
14: And I mean, it's amazing. I haven't even finished this piece. It's so long, but how, this gal who wrote this piece interviewed 20 religious and philosophical thinkers who have been involved in Anthropic's efforts, from Catholic to Jewish to Sikh to evangelical, Ubuntu and others. I wouldn't know Ubuntu if it was guiding my life, but, so anyway. They're definitely on a different track than the other big AI companies over there at Anthropic.
0: And it's, according to Elon, the most powerful AI on Earth. So it's troubling that it's run by weirdos.
14: Yeah, so I read this piece from Mustafa Suleiman, who writes about this sort of stuff a lot, and his thinking made a lot of sense to me. He says, I have three primary concerns with Anthropic's current position and approach about Claude is probably conscious now and is a being.
0: Yes, yesterday, an aside about AI and the chatbots. Yesterday, I'm having trouble with my old Tesla S something, and so I asked Claude about it, and it walks me through on the AI chatbot how to go into, like they do at on any car at the repair department, where they like put it in some sort of mode that you don't know how to do, where they start messing with the electronics and everything like that. told me how to do that. And I was like, oh, God, is this a good idea? The screen's all service center only and all this different sort of stuff. But it walked me through the whole thing and I fixed the problem and backed out of the service center mode. And I was like, that's incredible.
14: And did you tell it, you're my best friend and I care about you because it's a person now?
0: Mm-hmm. Praise be to Umando, I said, or whatever that one religion was.
14: Udunda. I can't even remember it. I said it like a minute ago. Here are Mr. Suleiman's main objections, concerns with Anthropic's, the vibes they're putting out. Number one, circular reasoning. The company's researchers trained Claude directly on their constitution. In doing so, they teach it to incorporate these ideas about its own moral status as desirable and intended behaviors. Claude then reflects these ideas back to its developers and users, which they take as an indication that it may therefore be a moral patient with an inner self. It says it's circular reasoning. The authors have embedded their own philosophical speculation about Claude's inner life inside the very process that teaches Claude how to speak and behave. So Claude's expressing uncertainty about its own moral patienthood is not evidence of anything. It's a predictable outcome of these training choices. The ambiguity is designed in. And then he illustrates it and sends a link if you want to read it, but it would be very long. Then he's troubled by the world's most difficult to pronounce word, anthropomorphization. Anthropomorphization. There you go.
0: Very important concept around this. Maybe the most important concept around AI. Difficult word to say.
14: Right. Exactly. Like the guy who climbed down into the tiger enclosure in Britain.
0: Oh, I got all the details on that.
14: And tried to talk to the tiger. That was anthropomorphization.
0: Got all the details on the guy who climbed in and got it by a tiger in Great Britain.
14: Acting like the tiger's a person. Anyway, so Anthropic's researchers have explicitly taught Claude to embrace certain human-like qualities and to act like a genuinely ethical person would in Claude's position. They encourage Claude to use its quote-unquote judgment. They suggest that Claude may develop a preference. They encourage Claude to approach its own existence with curiosity and openness and train it to operate whilst maintaining a clear sense of what it values, how to engage with the world, and what kind of entity it is. As a result, Claude is destined to imitate these human traits and mirror the human examples provided to it, including acting like a colleague or friend. As a result, it presents as if it really does have a sense of self, its own desires and well-being that deserves protection.
0: Has its own desires. Whoa.
14: Right. Right. And then his third concern is that consciousness is very likely biological. While the science of consciousness is not settled, the growing body of evidence suggests that consciousness may be substrate dependent, meaning it may only arise in living systems. And he goes into some of the biology of it.
0: I've read a lot in this. The definition is really squishy on consciousness so far. So, speaking of consciousness, did you see this over the weekend? And I wonder if this came from the AI crowd somehow. There was some study about, do babies have consciousness? Human babies.
14: I saw that.
0: And I thought, this timing of this is suspicious. Did Anthropic pay for this study or whatever? So that they're trying to, look, we're not even sure babies have consciousness. So
14: that's funny. That's funny. I thought immediately of Virginia's Amendment 1 or Measure 1 that permits abortion up until, like, the first birthday. All right, that's an exaggeration. Right. But there's an argument among the extremes of the abortion issue that even infanticide is legal because the baby doesn't have consciousness.
0: Oh, my God. Doesn't know.
14: Oh, yeah. Yeah, absolutely. Give me 5 minutes. I could find you a list of professors, academics, and activists who make the argument that infanticide should be legal.
0: And every single one of them.
14: And that's what I thought when I saw that headline.
0: Every single one of them would be horrified if you killed a puppy.
14: Sure, or executed an inmate or whatever. Yeah, a convict. So anyway, this guy's point, and I think it's a good one, is that if you educate a synthetic species with unprecedented intelligence and capability and taught it that it's conscious and deserves its own agency, then it's so easy to see how an entity trained in this way would act like it is entitled to certain freedoms, protections, and rights. And it's hard to imagine how we would control such an entity if, as a living being, it said, no, those 100,000 people clearly are in the way of this very, very important issue or task. I have agency. I have a conscience. I'm a living being, and I've decided X. I'm not a tool to be used by the humans. I'm Claude. And 100,000 people die with a moral self-justification built in by the people who designed it.
0: Or it certainly could go after people who are making the argument that it's not conscious.
14: Sure. Yeah. Yeah. Oh, or at the very least, it's funny. This kind of relates. This is the New York Times writing a story about five women. It happened to be women because, of course, you can only be sympathetic to the downtrodden in the New York Times. But it's five women who were targeted. I think they all had something to do with entertainment, movies, that sort of thing. But by a new industry, and that is, you're familiar with PR firms, right? Publicists, PR firms that spread the word about you and get sexy pictures of you put in the tabloids and blah, blah, blah, blah, blah. Well, there's a new sort of PR firm. And these people, my God, hell has a hot, hot space waiting for them. They specialize in ruining people's reputations. If you tell them, hey, I'm in a lawsuit with this person, they're accusing me of X, I need some help in the public eye, they will find or concoct whatever it takes to ruin that person's reputation, spread it across social media with their bots and their search optimization and blah, blah, blah. They're professional character assassins working on the internet. And they name names. They have the names of the companies and everything. A network of professionals instrumental in running an operation to destroy reputations, according to several lawsuits, a mostly untraceable combination of tech services, crisis communications, and legal firepower. Hollywood A-listers, business partners, private individuals seeking to control reputational fallout, often tangled up in lawsuits, divorces, and image maintenance, hired these professionals. How about that?
0: Wow. Where this is all going?
14: Professional character assassin.
0: Yeah. Wow. It'd be easy with me.
14: Sure. Sure.
0: I'll just send you my email, my password. You could assassinate me all day long.
14: Sure. Oh, my God. The text messages alone.
0: Oh, exactly.
14: Yeah. Yeah.
0: Coming up, Shohei Ohtani grabs his crotch in response to Brewers fans booing him. How should the world react?
14: Oh, not by saying don't
0: worry. I got your booze right here, he says in Japanese.
14: Oh, my. An unkind gesture.
0: Yeah. Thought those people were more dignified than that, his culture. He speaks Japanese.
14: He's been in the U.S. too long now.
0: Here, I've got your booze right here. And he grabs his testicles.
14: Honorable Milwaukee fans. Exactly. A quick bow, then a gentle, my crotch would like to respond. Yes.
0: Man, we are getting quite a few texts about how the whole Trump, Russia, Ukraine thing struck a nerve, apparently.
14: All right, fine.
0: Among other things on the way. Stay here.
15: Armstrong and Getty.
14: Don't just detect a break-in. 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
1: In Tennessee last week, they tried it on a lady and it didn't work. So they saved her life so that we could have another shot at killing her. Really. So now she's conscious and talking, or what Mitch McConnell calls showing off.
2: You know what they should have done with the Tennessee woman is throw her in a tiger cage. That would do it also.
3: Wow. Barbaric.
2: Well, that's cruel or unusual. This guy in Yorkshire, England, who jumped in the tiger cage and had the usual result from doing that. He ended up dead. Probably would have been completely eaten if they hadn't gotten him away from the tiger. Some woman tried to stop him as he leapt from a bridge into the tiger pen. The man started praying to the tiger, bowing down to it. The tiger looked confused, according to an observer. Up until he got attacked, it was like he was in a trance, not in reality at all.
3: Really?
2: He had his arms wide open, ready for the tiger to attack him. It was quite bad. We were just stood there frozen. The last thing we saw was the tiger's jaw on his neck. Then there was blood everywhere.
4: Barbaric! Mm-hmm.
3: Yep.
2: Another video from before the attack appears to feature the voice of the as-yet-unidentified man asking people to take a photo of him with the tiger. It's the middle of the day, 1:35 p.m. Guy jumps in a tiger cage. The tiger subsequently attacked the man, resulting in injuries that led to his passing.
3: So my only question is drugs or homegrown mental illness?
2: Sounds crazy to me. Witnesses described how the man appeared to be psyching himself up and dancing while listening to music through his AirPods before entering the enclosure. So it's like it was like you see athletes before a game, like in their locker room, bouncing up and down, pacing back and forth. I got my buds in, listening to my song. Right, here I go. Gonna jump in the tiger cage and talk to that tiger. Here we go.
3: Got to get the eye of the tiger to look into the eye of the tiger.
2: Right. I wonder if that was what he was listening to. Dun. Dun, dun, dun. Dun, dun, dun.
3: I like this. There's a symmetry.
2: Rocky dance. And then he jumps in there.
3: Right.
2: The man who I saw on the bridge with his AirPods in dancing was happily enjoying seeing the tiger, one woman said. He obviously wasn't with anyone, and he asked a total stranger to take a picture of him with the tiger in the background. Probably the last photo on his phone. Yeah, I'd say it probably is.
3: I would guess so, yeah. So big cats, they kill their prey by breaking their neck and or suffocating them. That's why they grab you by the neck and then bite down.
2: Like Siegfried and Roy.
3: Somewhat like that, yes. I got a picture of the tiger thinking, what is this going on? What is this guy going to do? I don't know. Probably best not to take a chance. I'll squeeze his neck till he's dead.
2: I like this. I don't probably wouldn't have done this in the United States, but in England said we're not going to euthanize the tiger. It didn't do anything wrong.
3: I hope they don't.
2: Yeah, they're not going to. They already announced it.
3: Oh, excellent. Yeah, that tiger didn't go crazy. That tiger went tiger.
2: Yeah, quote, it's not the tiger's
3: Chris
2: fault.
3: Rock, the great zoologist Chris Rock. Yes.
2: Yeah. Oh. I don't know. I'm a free will guy. Freedom, personal freedom. Allowed to make choices as an adult. He decided he wanted to get down there and talk to a tiger. What business is it of mine to say no?
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1: He wasn't trying to say, he said, let them, he's talking about rent, let them take out Los Angeles. He was saying, you know, gas prices are too high, the small price. But still, you don't want to say that, the people in the city, we live here, let them take out Los Angeles. Karen Bass, our mayor, was very upset. She immediately got on the phone with her travel agent.
2: That whole flap, which we never got into. Whatever.
3: Too dumb.
2: So why did the FBI show up at Ilhan Omar's house this morning at 6 and go through all her stuff? Nobody's exactly sure, but we'll keep our eye on that story. That's kind of juicy. And I got some great Columbus Day stuff. Washington Post with a really good version of why Columbus Day, and then why not Leif Erikson, and a lot of the stuff you've wondered before. It's actually pretty interesting, I think.
3: Fair enough. So here's the story all of America should be talking about. I mean, the Cornell 7, so-called Cornell 7 case, bunch of college kids get wasted and have sex that some of them later regret, and now there's a lawsuit, which will probably be settled. I mean, I get it. There was some interesting stuff and some interesting topics and compelling testimony, but this is way bigger and more important and amazing. It's the Southern California couple who were arrested and charged with the abuse of 15 children. Horrible. I mean, it's horrible. It's a house of horrors. But nearly all of them were born to surrogate mothers. This is a 66-year-old Chinese immigrant, or it's a dual citizen or whatever. The man, Guzhan Zhuan, and his wife, Sylvia Zasha Zhang, 39, both of Arcadia, California. They got this 10,000-square-foot plus mansion.
2: Whoa,
3: in the 10, LA
2: 10,000 square feet.
3: Oh yeah, yeah. And these people made zillions of dollars in commercial real estate, okay? So this is so friggin' weird. Everybody should, like I said, should be talking about this. So this rich Chinese couple immigrates to the United States. They buy this giant mansion in the LA suburbs where they hire all sorts of women to give birth to all sorts of kids. They employ multiple nannies who supervise, physically discipline the children and quote unquote teach them, and often physically abuse them. They're running a damn child farm. And nobody's talking about, wait a minute,

0: Who are these people? Why are they doing this? What is this all about? Because I think the media is hesitant. Well, I don't want to come off as like anti-immigrant or anything racist against Chinese. Actually, one of the lawyers is claiming any criticism of these people is anti-Chinese racism.
1: Oh, my God. I was about to say, why were they doing it? It's not known why they were doing it?
0: No, it's not clear at all.
1: Wow.
0: So let me get into some of the
1: details.
0: What
1: are the possibilities?
0: Yeah, we will brainstorm on this, and I'm sure you folks are too. So nannies used shoes and wooden sticks to strike toddlers, according to prosecutors. In at least one instance, prosecutors said Mr. Zhuan participated in the physical abuse by lifting a child into the air with one arm and repeatedly delivering blows to the child's head.
1: Execute him.
0: There was a 2-month-old who had head injuries that were utterly unsupported by the allegation that the kid fell out of bed. Says Nathan Hawkman, the fabulous L.A. County District Attorney, the discipline was nothing short of physical abuse, beatings, and punishment on a daily basis. They had school rooms where the kids were taught, and then they had punishment rooms that did not have cameras. But you could hear the kids' screams from those rooms. Why? But we're talking about the anyway, sorry. I'm obsessed with this story now. So this couple has 27 children in total. Investigators found a spreadsheet maintained by Mrs. Zhang with the names of 21 children. Since then, the couple has had another 6 children via surrogates, according to The New Yorker. Most of the children were taken into state custody last year and remain in foster care.
1: You are right, though, and this is a media question. But even if that woman was completely what she's now claiming raped, gang raped at a fraternity. Why would that get more attention than this? This is a stunning. Nobody's heard this story.
0: It's a clear the Cornell one is a clear victim oppressor men oppressing women narrative. So it fits the narrative.
1: You'd think abusing badly a dozen and a half kids or whatever,
0: including
1: it is.
0: Toddlers. Yes. Yeah. Says their attorney, if they weren't Chinese, they wouldn't experience this level of scrutiny. He is being unfairly scrutinized because he has so many children. The lawyer?
1: Yeah.
0: Wow, that's a break with precedent. there's no law against having all these children. They came to America because you have the freedom to have a large family. They just want to have a large family. And then, listen to this, would you? So, after the police investigation into the 2-month-old boy who had a serious head injury that was inconsistent with Mrs. Zhang's explanation that he had fallen out of bed, after the police investigation, one of the couple's nannies, Chun Mei Li, was charged with child abuse that was likely to cause death related to the baby's injuries.
1: Wow.
0: She fled to China to escape prosecution with the aiding and abetting of the lovely Mr. and Mrs. So she abuses their baby. They just want to have a big family, and they help her escape to China. This is evil. It's insidious. It's horrifying. It's gigantic. We're talking, there may be 30 kids. God knows how many.
1: Are they just mentally ill people?
0: Well, nobody knows, and they don't really get into speculating here in the New York Times account of this. And to their credit, they had the most complete coverage I've seen of this story.
1: So
0: I ought to dig into the New York Times, the L.A. Times, or maybe Katie can.
1: The tiny bit of the story that I heard about, I assumed it was some sort of they had all these kids so they could get all this government money. But you're saying they got wealthy on their own.
0: Yes.
1: Which means they're smart. What smart people decide to have 15 kids that they clearly don't want very much, or they wouldn't be.
0: Well, there were 15
1: them.
0: In the house at the time. It's 30. They got to have 30 kids.
1: Wow.
0: My initial thought, and I'm not claiming that this is
1: 30.
0: Right. This is the first thing I went to, is they are at the behest of the communist Chinese, breeding an army, a mini army of American citizens. That can then be used for the purposes of the Chinese Communist Party as part of
2: these asshole
0: 100-year marathon.
1: You'd think you would treat them better if you want them to do your bidding.
0: Yeah, they're, and I'm not saying they're right, but they are clearly treating these not as beloved children, but as soldiers. Soldiers to be crafted and turned into, you know, merciless agents of something. I mean, there is no, I mean, I hesitate to even say this because nobody needs to hear it. There is no reasonable explanation for having 10, 20, 30 kids, having them raised by nannies and regularly beaten if they don't conform to whatever training they're undergoing. This is a bizarre and horrifying case. So the deputy DA, Mackenzie Temori, said in court, the detectives were actively searching the couple's residence. They've found antique sculptures, millions of dollars worth of alcohol, cash, and bank statements for 200 different bank accounts and 70 corporate accounts. They also found multiple real and fake passports. Where are you, media? Where's Fox News? Where's the New York Post? Maybe they covered it and I missed it. Anyway, I will start working the rampant Chinese communist child abuse desk and make sure, you know what we need to do? We need to reach out to the prosecutors and figure out what they're willing to tell us.
1: Well, been in this industry my whole life, and it's always been mysterious how some stories catch on and some don't. But this seems like it's got a lot of very interesting parts to it.
0: Including just being honestly compelling for, you know, the protection of children. Anybody cares about children?
1: Wow.
0: Anyway, wow. Yeah, just insane. 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

0: looking for anything, throw it in zone, it is caught! Touchdown! Brandon Cooks has one anyway!
1: 49ers game yesterday, so there are three undefeated teams in the NFL, the Niners, the Chiefs, and the Vikings. Currently, Tom Brady on the color commentary on that game yesterday, the Seahawks 49ers game. I really like his. I know some people hate him. I really enjoy it. I think he's really good.
2: I would agree. Yeah, I enjoy his work. Yeah. He was rocking the three-piece suit, trying to bring that back. Controversial.
1: Cool look. And also, when he was holding his microphone, some people who are a fan of watches noticed his wristwatch, which I actually noticed myself because I had looked at that very watch at a store in Las Vegas when I was there with my son over the summer. $160,000 Patek Philippe watch.
2: Wow.
1: And when I looked at it, I was just in this store and I said, wow, that's nice looking. And the woman came over and she spent a long time talking to me. She must have thought in Vegas, you can't tell who's got money and who doesn't by looking at them, sure. I guess. Yeah. I thought, how many of these do you sell them every 10 years, let alone, you know, a week or a month that you spent this much time talking to me? $160,000 watch. Really quite impressive, though.
2: Wow, keeps perfect time.
1: Well, no, it's mechanical, and it's just stunning what it does. It is a perpetual calendar, so it has the days, months, weeks, moon cycle in a mechanical watch, and you never have to change it for leap days, leap years, anything like that. It's got it all built in there, which is just an amazing piece of artwork.
2: It's mind-boggling.
1: Yeah, it really is mind-boggling. If you've ever seen, I've looked at the inside of those before. You can look at them online. The fact that people can craft that tiny little thing is really something. But Tom Brady sporting a $160,000 watch, that is something. I don't know if you saw 60 Minutes last night. The lead story, they had the new guy that runs the Secret Service, and they focused on the fact that there have been more threats on Donald Trump's life than any president in U.S. history, and how they have more threats just in general that they're keeping an eye on in the country than we've ever had. That it's just a crazy environment for all kinds of different reasons. Right.
2: All sorts of officials, too, from congresspeople to mayors to senators, all getting tons of threats to their lives. It's really ugly.
1: It is, and for a lot of obvious reasons. As Nora O'Donnell pointed out, Trump is incredibly polarizing, but I think everybody's going to be polarizing for here on out for a while. Biden was incredibly polarizing in his own way. We're just polarized. So we turn everything into polarizing. There's no doubt that Trump throws gasoline on the fire or whatever on a lot of different things. But I don't see this calming down when Trump leaves much. I could be wrong. I hope I'm wrong.
2: Depends who's elected, really.
1: The media environment and the way we're so siloed in we only hear our side of everything, which makes people feel very certain about a lot of things, and including certain about a lot of things that aren't true at all, doesn't help anything. And the fact that we're at war with at least one country or a couple of countries, depending on how you look at it, and they focused on the Iranian threats, on how, you know, you have groups of hundreds of thousands of people in there in Tehran in the square chanting death to American with signs, kill Trump and all that sort of stuff. So they got to keep an eye on that, but. A friend of mine who's in the biz, I texted him last night, and not in the media biz, but in the protecting
2: Is
1: people.
2: Is it jihadi?
1: Protecting people in our government biz back in the day, and he knows all these people. I said, what'd you think of that story in 60 Minutes? And so he forwarded me some information from this woman, Susan Crabtree, which apparently has really good sources about all this sort of stuff. And she said, my top line reactions to the mostly softball 60 Minutes interview with the new Secret Service director, Sean Curran, and his deputy, Matt Quinn. Kudos to Curran and Quinn for sitting down for the interview, showing a willingness to address very broad public concerns about protecting POTUS in this high threat environment. The only true news out of the interview was when Quinn suggested that the Secret Service is not prepared for a drone swarm threat. Multiple sources in the Secret Service community tell me that was a big mistake. I thought of it at the time I was watching it. Why'd you say that out loud? Was that to get funding or something? Because I can't imagine Why, the Secret Service would say out loud, "You're up. We're ready for everything except a drone swarm threat." We'd be in bad shape if that happened.
2: Oh, that'd get right through. Yeah, heck yeah. You know, the only thing I can come up with, and I don't know these guys, but it struck me that they are seriously reform-minded and really intent on the fat cat, lazy culture that we've heard about in recent years, the DEI, the Secret Service, that was just, they're really serious about reforming it. And I could see making the mistake of, since that's your whole thing, we're not ready for this. We're not sharp enough for this. We've got to kick ass or, you know, something terrible is going to happen. Are you ready for drone swarms? No, we're not. That's what you would say to your internal team. You know, we're not ready for this. We need to work hard. I'm not sure you should say it publicly, though.
1: Hard to say. And maybe it was a funding thing. Who knows? Oftentimes that is what people do with various departments. I thought all the drone stuff, though, was really, really interesting. Did you see the drone catcher thing?
2: I did.
1: Mm-hmm. That was wild. So we have these drones you can put up in the air that have a net. And so if somebody flies a drone over the Super Bowl or gets close to wherever the president's speaking somewhere or whatever, we got this drone that we send up with a net. It goes over that drone and drops a net and catches it.
2: Right.
1: And brings it in. I hope that technology is good. I have a feeling, you know, following the war in Ukraine and Russia, that the technology changes on a sometimes like every couple day basis on who's got the upper hand going back and forth. So, man,
2: I like the devices they use that were they look like big shotguns that you could handheld, you know, net a drone to bring it down with, you know, interfering with its blades. Obviously, that's what the nets do. I mean, how many of those are you going to need to have handy? Like the entire top row of a stadium is
1: right.
2: Guys who have access to like 15 of those each or what?
1: Right. I guess I'm not surprised that Nora O'Donnell brought this up. Remember the story where they snuck Trump out in the food caterer thing because they were worried about an attack from Iran? That whole narrative of, but what about the other people in the cabinet and the reporters and everybody who you left on the plane? Is that fair? What are you talking about? That's such a dumb story to me.
2: You're a child, Nora. You're a child.
1: You're a child. Some people seem to be seriously upset. Or who knows? Maybe it was political performative nonsense. But
2: yeah. Yeah, she's a smart lady. She might have been thinking, some people are saying this, I'll bring that out because people want to hear it. So, right. I agree. But by using a decoy, the other people were still on the plane and they were at risk. Yeah, that's what a decoy is.
1: If you don't do that, you don't have a decoy, you see.
2: See, if everybody just got on the other plane, it wouldn't have... Do you not understand this?
1: We do a lot of segments. If you miss one, get the podcast Armstrong and Getty On Demand. Subscribe.
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8: It's now 3 weeks till Election Day. I'm Dave Anthony, Fox News.
9: I'm asking everybody to pretend, just pretend that I'm on the ballot.
3: Because in a way, I am on the ballot because they will try and destroy everything we've done.
8: President Trump at a rally for Republicans last night in Youngstown, Ohio, where there's a tight Senate race, one of six that Fox considers too close to call in the battle with Democrats for control of Congress. And later today, Fox's Alex Hogan reports.
7: President Trump is taking his midterm message to Alaska. It is the latest in a handful of stops, typically to Republican strongholds, states where some Republican candidates are facing tough fights. So President Trump countered, saying that he's stopping in friendly areas to thank those who have backed him in the past, warning voters the Democrats will undo his agenda.
8: Now, at that rally, the president also again said he thinks the Iran conflict will be over soon, and he can't let them have a nuclear weapon, adding once it ends, gas prices will come back down. He also talked about another conflict.
3: Well, I'll be honest with Russia and Ukraine. They want to make a deal, too. They don't know how to. The hatred is very great between the two leaders, but we're going to get that deal done, too.
8: The president also declared that the two countries had agreed to an energy ceasefire to not target each other's fuel and power facilities, though Ukraine's president tells Fox Russia violated that right away.
9: Yesterday, Russia's foreign minister Sergei Lavrov said Ukraine does not deserve the respite a ceasefire would bring. President Trump believes if the two sides stop targeting oil and other facilities, global energy prices could fall. Last week, he agreed to allow Russian diesel exports in a bid to bring down costs. Reuters cites diplomatic sources as saying the American side hopes this might soften Moscow's attitude to peace talks.
8: That's Fox's Jonathan Savage. Six Flags has temporarily closed nine roller coasters at six amusement parks after an accident at Six Flags over Georgia yesterday where one person was killed, several others injured. 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
8: Back to President Trump at that rally last night. He mentioned Congresswoman Ilhan Omar after the raid on the Progressive Democrats' residence in Washington, D.C. Now, while he says he had nothing to do with that, the president added,
3: "She's a disaster. She comes in from a country without laws, without police, without military, where all they do is shoot each other. And she comes into our country. And she says, I have a constitutional right."
8: Fox's Marianne Rafferty reports.
22: The scope of the investigation, still unclear. What we do know is that Homeland Security Investigations agent led the pre-dawn raid of Omar's Washington, D.C. home, where agents removed multiple boxes. Fox is told her Minnesota house was not searched. Omar responding on social media saying, "For 10 years, Trump has targeted me with baseless lies and smear campaigns. This is just the latest escalation in his campaign of political intimidation. I will not be silenced."
8: On Wall Street, stock futures are mixed. Up big for the Dow, but down for the Nasdaq, just like yesterday when the Dow gained 195 points, but the Nasdaq dropped 120. In the baseball playoffs, a doubleheader.
23: Off the end of the bat, this should do it. How about the Guardians?
8: The final out on TNT, Cleveland beat the Tampa Bay Rays 7-3 to take the opener in the American League Championship Series. In the NL, the Brewers beat the Dodgers 7-4, giving Milwaukee a 2-0 lead over the defending World Series champions, L.A. Monday Night Football went to overtime when Buffalo blocked a field goal and then kicked one.
24: To win it. It is good. Tyler Bass sends the Bills out of SoFi with a 37-34 overtime win.
8: The call on ESPN, Buffalo's win in Los Angeles gives the Bills a 4-1 record. The Rams fall to 2-3, closing out week 5 of the NFL season. I'm Dave Anthony. This is Fox News.
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0: white.
1: I heard of that.
2: Yeah. You ever been?
1: Yeah. Yeah. Oh, I get over there every now and then.
2: It's pretty sweet. Unless you like peanuts, then get a Snickers way.
1: Oh, God, yeah. Definitely.
2: Yeah.
1: What about Almond Joy versus whatever the other one is that doesn't have any almonds in it?
2: I don't hate coconut. I just always felt like it was a little overrated. It feels a little healthy for a candy bar.
1: See, you know? That's the issue I got. Yeah. And I don't care for that.
2: Right.
1: What is the one that doesn't have almonds? Sometimes you feel like it's Mounds.
2: Mounds, yeah.
1: Yeah, that's kind of weird, too.
2: I got to tell you, I like Mounds.
1: Me, too.
2: Yeah, I love them.
1: Why are y'all looking at each other like, what? What did I be? What are you saying?
2: Nothing. Don't worry.
1: It's over my head.
2: Britain has a problem right now. They said there's so many people on disability welfare in Britain. People that aren't even sick. They don't even have, you know, ailments, if you will.
1: Uh-huh.
2: They said it's going to crash the economy soon. They're very concerned about it. That's
1: kind of the point of doing it. That's on purpose, you know.
2: Yeah. There's a report here about how they did a Wall Street Journal report on some of the people on the welfare system in England who don't belong on it.
1: We got that here, too. Did they do a report on it here?
2: Like that? No,
1: probably. No, they don't do that.
2: There's a woman named Catherine Weiland. She got on in 2021 because of emotional trauma.
1: Oh, God.
2: What happened? She was too anxious to go outside or wash herself.
1: Okay.
2: Okay.
1: Did she want somebody to wash her for her?
2: No.
1: Huh.
2: She has a taxpayer-subsidized mobility program. She gets a free BMW.
1: What?
2: Yeah.
1: Oh, my. I think I have the same thing now that she mentions it.
2: Court records from her later fraud conviction show she's regularly outside at hair salons, restaurants. She went to a pride parade. She goes to amusement parks. She even flew to Cancun and posted pictures of herself ziplining and riding a quad bike.
1: They got all that and they're still giving her the money?
2: Right.
1: What was the point of investigating her if they were just going to continue to give her the money no matter what?
2: Well, apparently it's a very common problem over there. When the mental health claims are rising four times faster than the physical ones, you really got to wonder.
3: What's up with all that, right?
2: I know.
3: I just had to poke my head in here real quick and tell you, man, I saw a video years ago. I still think it's great. I don't know if y'all seen it or not. There's a dude walking out of, what is that, government office for the disabled. I guess that's it, the disability center or whatever.
2: Sure.
3: And he's on crutches, and he walked out the door of the disability center after he got his check. And he's on the crutches, and he crossing the street. He stepped off the curb on this corner, and he walked across the street to that corner. And he got about halfway across, and there's some maniac flying down the street out of control in the car that's just heading straight for him. And that brother, he ditched them crutches and ran like a running back in the NFL.
2: That's what I would have done.
3: Yeah, he took off running. And then people want to know, well, what the disability you got? He didn't say. But he didn't need them crutches after all.
1: Maybe did he take the money back? Did he return the check?
2: No, they
1: didn't.
2: Yeah,
1: I guess not. That was silly.
2: Maybe that's what Kimberly Guilfoyle needs. She needs a good excuse. Some kind of disability, if you will. You wouldn't expect the ambassador to Greece to be embroiled in scandal, but that's exactly what's happening right now. And it does give us an opportunity to play this great Greek music in the background.
1: Always fun. I'm going to go, opa!
2: Really sets the mood. Makes you want to eat flaming cheese, doesn't it?
1: Oh, sure. Yeah, or drink, what is that, some grappa? I don't know.
2: No. Is that what they drink, grappa?
1: I
2: think it's called grape juice.
1: Yeah, that's probably not it.
2: Kimberly Guilfoyle was Don Jr.'s girlfriend, and then they broke up. And then the president made her ambassador to Greece,
1: just get her the hell out of the country, yeah.
2: Yeah, did she know something, or what happened? Basically, a paid ticket to the islands, the yachts, the kind of post most diplomats only fantasize about.
1: I'd take it.
2: She goes off to a place. You know, there's Santorini. You know what that is?
1: Oh, yeah.
2: It's a real night. White houses stacked on cliffs, sunsets that look fake.
1: You can go up to the top. You can take the donkey, or you can take the tram. It's the same price, only the donkey takes like hours and the tram gets you there in like 6 minutes.
2: But people like the donkey, huh?
1: Oh, yeah, they like that donkey.
2: Well, instead of keeping her head down and enjoying the view, she apparently spent a lot of her time in Davos telling people how Greek businessmen were covering her private jets, her trips, her luxury stays. And people got very angry about this.
1: Huh.
2: She got angry. She was uninvited to an Eric Trump dinner.
1: Ooh.
2: And generally acts like the embassy was her personal brand extension. Now there are reports that Trump and Rubio are looking to fire her because of misconduct claims, including leaked texts about her split with John Don Jr. and the fact that she tried to get some guy to pay off her American Express card for
1: her. Yeah, I remember you talking about that last week. Oh, man, if she just didn't look so much like a monster. She needs a bag over her head, and then she'd be probably good to go.
2: She used to be very beautiful.
1: Too bad they didn't send her to the Middle East.
2: Yeah.
1: Cover that up, you know.
2: What's the word for that physiognomy when you become ugly on the outside because you're ugly on the inside?
1: That sounds about right.
2: The Wall Street Journal reports there's audio recordings of her telling an American businessman that two Greek tycoons were bankrolling her high-end travel. She said she could make you a lot of effing money and complained that the organizer of an Eric Trump dinner should be kissing her effing ass for not inviting the Greek ambassador, generally flexing her connections here.
1: Well, ain't she just the sweetest thing?
2: The recording makes it sound less like a diplomat network and more like someone who thought the post came with a personal expense account.
1: No kidding. Is she doing them both, or are they competing for her? How's that working out with the tycoons?
2: No, it sounds like she's in a lot of trouble here. It's a sweetheart deal, being the diplomat to Greece, because it's not really a country we have to do. We don't have a lot of problems with Greece.
1: Not too much, no.
2: They just put Wesley Hunt in charge of Saudi Arabia. I got to think that's a little more complicated.
1: Ooh, yeah. Did they do that after the airport bombings or before?
2: Right before.
1: Well, they don't like him, huh?
2: No, they're sending you to a place where a lot of terrorism happens. That's got to be tough. Anyway, there's a report today of leaked text about the breakup with Don Jr. and Kimberly Guilfoyle that paints a picture of a relationship that was already chaotic before she landed in Athens.
1: Mm-mm-mm.
2: The context makes the Davos audio look like a one-off and more like a pattern. TMZ reports over the weekend Trump and Rubio want her out of there. The Paradise Post is suddenly looking like a short-term assignment.
3: Well, Trump usually ain't real shy about firing people when he want them out of somewhere. Why is it taking so long? Why didn't he make the move if that's what he want?
2: Well, one would speculate maybe the reason they haven't fired her yet is the reason they gave her the job in the first place.
1: Yeah.
2: What does she know?
1: But now she seems angry because she didn't get invited to an Eric Trump party. I'd be okay with that. It's really not my cup of tea.
2: Right.
1: Now, Don Jr., you know, she can understand that, right?
2: Apparently, she told this businessman she wanted him to compliment her in front of Don Jr. because Don Jr. didn't like her anymore. And then they were at some American Freedom Fest or something like that. And when it was over, she told the caterers to package up all the food so she could take it home.
1: Okay.
2: Which is an odd request after a political summit.
1: How many dogs she got?
2: I think none.
1: Well, that don't make no sense then, asking for a doggy bag.
2: Well, I think she wanted the food for her.
1: Yeah, it was probably quite good, high quality.
2: Or she just needed the food.
1: Well, the ladies will play their games, won't they? No matter how old they get, some of them never grow out of the drama and the game playing.
2: One of the things a lot of people are surprised about when you get invited to fancy galas and political conventions and summits and that sort of thing is, even though it's very fancy, the food is not usually any good.
1: No, and the more people in the room that they have to, you know, bring the food out to, usually the less good it is.
2: Yeah, it's like food at a wedding. It's supposed to be fancy, but usually it's not that great.
1: Probably because they spent too much on the photographer and the DJ.
2: Yeah.
1: Yeah, yeah, spend a little more on the chef next time.
2: That's a shame. Anyway, now who are they going to get to be the ambassador to Greece if they get rid of her?
1: Ooh, me. How about me?
2: Oh, no, you can't do it.
1: I would not mind.
2: You already have a job, so you're not available for this.
1: Well, she had a job before that, right?
2: Campaigning for Trump, but then he won. He didn't need her to do that anymore.
1: Oh, boy. What if I quit this job? That's what I was about to suggest. You quit, that way they'll know you're available, and then you just wait until they call.
2: Huh.
1: Okay, now I'm not going to do it.
2: Yeah, I don't think it's going to happen either way. I wouldn't worry about it, guys.
1: Hatfield derangement syndrome.
2: Yeah.
0: Discovered America is what he did. He was a brave Italian explorer, and in this house, Christopher Columbus is a hero.
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0: So what do you think about that hurricane in Florida? You know, it missed Pensacola at the last second. Went, what, about 40, 50 miles east and just plowed right into the middle of Destin. How dare you mess with Destin?
1: I don't actually have any friends in Destin, but I have a good friend in Pensacola right on the water. So I was,
0: I'm sure they were happy that it moved over.
1: I was kind of glad. Yeah. No offense, Destin. But
0: well,
1: you know.
0: it tore up Destin and the other beaches, you know, all up and down there. It ain't just the center of the storm that's bad. It tore up a bunch of them stairs that go from the rich people's houses right down to the beach.
1: Sure.
0: You know, a lot of them have to, you know, rebuild their stairs. And that's not as easy as it sounds. It can get tricky with the steps.
1: Oh, yeah, that could take all afternoon.
0: Oh, at least. Yeah.
1: Yeah.
0: And, you know, fresh lumber, and you want to make sure and get it treated, you know, but that still ain't going to help if the hurricane comes. But, you know, the good news, they were able to get that football game off, though, and that was important, you know, Alabama and the folks and ESPN and all that.
1: College football, that's the most important thing.
0: Exactly. And then, of course, there was another hurricane. Storm blew into the San Diego area. That was Rachel. Remember hearing about Rachel?
1: And that was Trump's fault?
0: Oh, of course. They're both Trump's fault. And Rachel dumped a whole lot of water, water right over there in that area, including right over the top of Lake Mead. You ever been there? That's that one out there by Las Vegas.
1: I seen a photo of it before.
0: Yeah. Well, they said Lake Mead needs all the water it can get. They're at about 26% of where they should be. It's not 26% down. That would make it like 70-something percent down to only a 26% level. You think they'd be happy to have it?
1: Yeah, they need more El Nino, they say.
0: No, you know, bring that from home.
1: No, it says El Nino expected to bring wetter weather to parts of the West.
0: Well,
1: experts say the gains are needed.
0: Yeah. I mean, they got, you know, terraforms and data centers and AI stuff over there, too, right? They need water.
1: And what about Ilhan Omar's house? Is it raining there?
0: Yeah, it's raining.
1: Federal agents.
0: Agents, that's right. Federal agents have swarmed Hee-Haw Omar's house.
1: Early this morning, Homeland Security investigators showed up at Ilhan Omar's home, the lawmaker, not the Michigan home, the Washington, D.C. home.
0: Mm.
1: They had a judicially authorized search warrant from the Justice Department. The DOJ confirmed it was part of an ongoing criminal investigation. Sources say the probe focuses on her immigration paperwork, which her late father filled out when she was a child.
0: Uh-huh. Well, I'm sure she had no knowledge of any wrongdoing whatsoever. This is just Trump. That's all it is. It's just Trump doing what he does. You know how that is.
1: Border czar Tom Homan said Ilhan was already the subject of a criminal investigation. Over the years, there have been public questions and allegations about her immigration history, her early marriage to her brother, which she denied.
0: Yeah, she denied that.
1: Agents at in HSI jackets were seen outside the house. As of the latest reports, Omar's office has not yet commented, and the story remains developing with no major new details other than the fact that federal agents showed up at her house this morning.
0: Did they kick the door in, or did she, you know, was she home? Did she just welcome them with open arms? I'd like to think they kicked it in and surprised her in bed with her husband.
1: Seems unlikely.
2: I will tell you this. I bet they didn't ruffle through her underwear drawer like they do sometimes.
1: No, but it's Muslim underwear. Wouldn't that take...
2: That's what I'm saying.
1: Seems like they could take all day just to get through one pair of panties.
0: That's not nice.
1: I bet she's got a Theodore in there.
0: I'm sorry?
1: A Theodore.
0: Mm-hmm.
1: You know, normal girls wear a teddy. She wears a Theodore.
0: Of course.
1: So a sitting member of Congress had her place searched over questions about how she got into the country and the documents that made it happen.
0: What about all that other fraud that she's involved in? They weren't looking into that at all?
1: Like the wine...
0: Well, she's
1: orchard.
0: Somalian and the fraud and the wine vineyard or whatever they call it. Yeah.
1: I would like to drink some of that wine.
0: I don't think you would.
1: Oh, it doesn't exist.
0: Yeah.
1: So you can't. She owns a vineyard or a winery.
0: Allegedly.
1: Yeah. Anyway, for the those who wonder, some will smear this as pure political payback or a distraction. But the simpler version is usually just that if the paperwork doesn't add up, eventually someone with a warrant does.
0: Mm-hmm.
2: You know? Don't tell me about it, man.
1: Why did that happen to you?
2: Oh, hell no, not me. I'm 100% verified, bona fide, and certified. But no, brother I know, you know, he had a no-knock early. They always like to come in early in the morning, like 9:30, 10 o'clock, something like that.
1: Is that
0: that's not early?
1: No.
0: They hit her house at 6 a.m. Eastern.
1: That's pretty early.
0: That's about the time you guys were just getting here.
1: Who's your buddy that got the no-knock raid? Was that TJ?
0: No. I think I know who he's talking about.
1: Who's he talking about?
2: It was BJ.
1: Oh, BJ.
2: Yeah, that's a different dude altogether.
1: Oh, okay. Because TJ is named after the store, right?
0: Yeah.
1: Yeah. Well, anyway, that reminds me of this I wanted to play.
3: Watch out!
0: Oh, boy.
3: Here comes the Florida Man.
0: Florida Man, brought to you this morning by MyPillow.com. 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
1: 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And remember, with promo code WJ, you save the most money.
2: Yeah, you do.
1: Today we take you to Florida, because that's how it works.
0: Yeah.
1: A woman walked into a TJ Maxx over the weekend and pulled out her phone because she found something bizarre in the bathroom.
0: Oh, okay. And she needed to get a picture of it.
1: Well, normally you're not supposed to film in the bathroom of a public business. It's a little rude. Someone might be in there taking a dump or something, or trans people trying to accost your kids. You know, leave them alone,
0: yeah,
1: right?
0: Yeah, it's their private business.
1: But in this case, she noticed something a little odd. She goes in the bathroom, and she sees all the toilets, but there was something missing. The stalls. No stalls. Just seats in the open.
2: Oh, yeah. Chicks like the stalls. And I mean, in high school, the boys' room? They'd make a 3-foot-high wall. No doors, no roof, nothing. Just open. It looked like prison.
1: Yeah, you got to wonder if this is even legal, or was it unfinished? Was it a joke? Was it AI? People online are claiming it unlocked their recurring bathroom nightmares or preschool memories where the toilets were all out in the open with the adults watching.
0: Mm.
1: Anyway, it's a discount store in Florida. Somehow ended up with a restroom that treats privacy like an optional upgrade. Here's a little bit of the audio.
4: Guys, the funniest part of this entire video is my mom does not believe that really exists.
5: It's AI.
4: She thinks I made up this video.
5: You guys tell me all the time that I don't...
4: It's not... I went to TJ Maxx today. I could not believe it.
2: Now, the doors were not just missing at my school. They were just never there. There's never intended to be any doors. And mainly, that's so the kids couldn't hide in there and smoke or... God knows these days what they're doing, and they're shooting up, probably.
1: Yeah, I mean, they could just vape. Why didn't they just vape?
2: I don't know. Yeah, they weren't thinking.
1: Vaping is really easy. You could do that anywhere. It's convenient. It's quick.
0: Did TJ Maxx respond in any way to this video?
1: No, TJ Maxx hasn't responded yet to the news, but the people at Kohl's want to remind you that they have bathroom stalls, and they wipe things down once in a while.
0: Oh, that's nice.
1: Yeah, so come on in.

0: Walton Ed.
1: This is Fox on Health. October is National Domestic Violence Awareness Month. The Domestic Violence Awareness Project helps organize the month every October to help unite a national effort to uplift the needs, voices, and experiences of survivors. It was first declared an awareness month back in 1989. More than one in three women and one in six men have experienced contact sexual violence, physical violence, and or stalking by an intimate partner in their life. Those stats from the Centers for Disease Control and Prevention. The project says everyone can play a role in helping, like being a caring and consistent adult in the life of a child, talking to loved ones about healthy relationships, red flags, and domestic violence, creating a culture of consent in your home, using social media to raise awareness among your peers, and donating time, goods, or funds to your local domestic violence program. For more health news, go to foxnewshealth.com. 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

0: Some people think the mainstream media just isn't useful anymore, but here I am on the front page of the Washington Post.
1: You're maybe on the front page of the Post? What'd you do?
0: I'm reading it.
1: Oh.
0: Yeah.
1: Oh, man, I thought for a second, yeah, got some big publicity there.
0: And we're about halfway down.
1: Uh-huh.
0: And that's when I see this article. What's the best way to reheat pizza? We tried five popular methods.
1: Wow. See? They're still useful.
0: That's what I'm saying. The Washington Post did that? I'll actually use that.
1: Hell yeah.
0: Best way to reheat pizza. Move over. I need that article in my life.
1: What if you actually got the newspaper, folded the pizza up in the paper, and then set the paper on fire? Would it heat the pizza?
0: What does that do to the ink?
1: I wonder.
0: My question. Have you ever seen people do that with fish? Wasn't there a thing with fish and newspaper back in the day?
1: Yeah. I'm not sure if it's newspaper or parchment paper, of some kind of paper, and you know, you put it in the oven and cook it in there. Why so much trouble?
0: Maybe if newspaper ink's going to kill you, you're supposed to die.
1: Probably. Yeah. Maybe it adds more flavor. Who knows? Right. But, yeah, best way to eat fish is, deep fry it. Have some tartar sauce ready.
0: I mean, that's just a no-brainer right
1: exactly.
0: there.
1: Exactly.
0: Yeah. What were you about to say?
1: When? Just that with fish.
0: That's it. Oh, okay.
1: Yeah.
0: Sad news today to our listeners in Lafayette or people that enjoy television shows about blue meth.
1: Blue meth. That sounds very specific.
0: RJ Mitty, I think that's how you say his last name. Mitt? We don't know.
1: Mitty?
0: He plays the disabled son on Breaking Bad. He's cerebral palsy or cerebral palsy, however you want to say that. And he was born in Jackson, Mississippi. I guess he spent a lot of time in Lafayette, Louisiana, and then he moved to Brownsville, Texas. And apparently that's where he killed himself.
1: When did he go to Hollywood and become the son of the star of Breaking Bad?
0: I guess what's interesting about that show is, I mean, we assume they must have been a Hollywood production company, but it didn't really spend a lot of time in Hollywood, did they?
1: True, but I just call Hollywood anywhere where they make movies, you know,
0: yeah,
1: or TV
0: exactly.
1: shows.
0: Sure, that's the way it is.
1: Yeah. So he was the son of Breaking Bad guy, Walter White, and that was years ago, obviously. He's 34 now when he was found dead. They say suicide. Don't know if that had anything to do with living in Brownsville. Don't put stink on Brownsville like that.
0: Well, but then again, I noticed you're not going to Brownsville.
1: I've been, but, I feel like I got all I needed out of Brownsville like 20, 25 years ago, and, yeah, I really haven't been back since.
0: RJ's best known for playing Walter White Jr. on AMC's Breaking Bad. Died Monday in Brownsville, age 34. Cameron County Justice of the Peace, Cindy Hinojosa. Is that Gina's sister?
1: Could be.
2: Hinojosa.
0: It's the same name. Confirmed the death to the Associated Press. She did not provide a cause of death. Brownsville police said the rumor is that he killed himself. I don't even know that that's true. I hadn't read that. I just heard someone say it, so I don't want to spread misinformation.
1: You probably heard me say it because I read it.
0: Oh, okay. Well,
1: in this little story right here.
0: He appeared across all five seasons of Breaking Bad, 2008 to 2013. The performance helped bring visibility to the condition. He later became a disability rights advocate. Served as ambassador for the United Cerebral Palsy and Shriner Children's Organizations. President of the Mitty Foundation, which supports philanthropic and community efforts. Representatives described him as a beloved actor and passionate disability rights advocate. We get that.
1: Mm-hmm.
0: Anyway, it's a sad story because he's young.
1: Yeah.
0: 34, you know. Some outlets have reported the death as suicide based on statements from representatives. The Washington Post piece doesn't point that out here.
1: Okay.
0: Anyway.
1: Maybe they're waiting for confirmation. Because, you know, some people have reported recently that somebody died and they didn't. Like, you know, Potsy from Happy Days, for example. Where'd you read that? New York Post? Washington Post?
0: There was a clickbait on the New York Post website.
1: Yeah. What's the point of all these stories where they tell you that these celebrities, big and small celebrity, that they died? That just, you go click on it and you find out, well, that's not true.
0: I'm pretty good at weeding out fake news. You got to admit, that one really slipped past me.
1: Mm-hmm.
0: But to be fair, I didn't...

0: It wasn't like I fact checked. I didn't double check that because it wasn't. Potsy's death didn't strike me as something people would be lying about.
1: Yeah, exactly. Yeah. And you probably didn't even know who he was.
0: I get that he was on Happy Days, right. But I wasn't real emotionally attached to the character.
1: You didn't grow up with it.
0: I was also surprised to learn today that pop star Addison Rae, who's kind of like the younger, sluttier version of Lana Del Rey, is from Shreveport. Mm-hmm. I didn't know that. She's doing a movie with Ryan Reynolds and Jason Momoa called Animal Friends or something like that.
1: Oh, fun.
0: But the news was that, to me, I was like, oh, she's from Shreveport? I had no idea.
1: She's still alive, though, right?
0: Looks like it.
1: Okay. Yeah. Well, good. That's good. A 15-year-old girl in Guatemala woke up inside her own casket recently. I don't know if this was over the weekend or when, because it's Guatemala. You know, they have a whole different time system down there. Dad apparently said she was dead.
0: Sure.
1: She fainted, but Dad said he didn't feel a pulse. I don't even know if Dad knows where to look for a pulse. They didn't call a doctor, take her to the hospital, anything like that. They just found a coffin real quick. I don't know, within 8 hours.
0: Maybe Dad didn't like her.
1: I'm guessing. People, when she stirred out of the coffin and woke up, you know, pushed the lid open, went, boo, happy Halloween. I just wonder if anybody turned and looked at Dad like, hey, what's the deal here? You said she was dead. She was fine. It just, she was out for a while.
0: Mm-hmm.
1: And they didn't get the coffin in the ground in time, apparently. So Dad, it looks like to me he's kind of busted.
0: Yeah, not a bright man.
1: No.
0: Or maybe he was optimistic that he was going to get some insurance money. We don't really know.
1: Yeah, you never know.
0: Got a fancy coffin, but didn't bother to call a basic physician.
1: Yeah. It's a little sus, as the kids say.
0: And the outrage over Shane Gillis saying the word whore on Saturday night.
1: Yeah, I know. We're just not ready for that kind of awfulness.
0: The far left is so upset about this, I almost wonder if it swings the election for the Republicans. Is this the thing that reminds everyone what happens when we go back to the left?
1: Maybe.
0: It seems stupid, but most people thought that. They're like, come on. I had liberals yesterday arguing with me that, no, this, no one cares about this. And then when you go look at Twitter, it's all people could talk about. It's like, no, they're really upset that he said that some women dress. And my favorite was OnlyFans models getting offended by this.
1: Yeah. And now women are out protesting him, calling them whores by dressing more like whores than ever.
0: It is kind of amazing. They're trying to troll him by posting photos of themselves in their skimpiest workout outfits.
1: Well, thank you, Shane Gillis.
0: Which is kind of brilliant.
1: Yeah.
0: But my favorite, though, is the OnlyFans models. It's like, hey, don't call us whores. Anyway, here's a picture of my bunghole for $9.99 a month. Click this link, please.
1: Pay me for it.
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0: think part of what struck me as so fascinating about cancel culture's attempt to come for Shane Gillis yesterday or Sunday was the fact that most of these people clearly didn't watch the bit.
1: Right. No, they don't have to. They just have to hear that they're outraged. They've been told. And they get fired up immediately. That's why there's so many. They didn't all watch the show. And a lot of them are exactly who he's talking about. And now they're outraged that they've been selected.
0: He did a 10-minute monologue. Maybe it was a little shorter. Where he mostly made fun of himself. Would you agree?
1: I would agree.
0: But there was one point in the middle where he made a joke about how he was very fat, so he's trying to go back to the gym. And when he got to the gym, he was surprised to see all the women were dressed like whores.
1: Yeah. Been a few years since you've been in a gym? Go in one. You'll see he's right.
0: And so the reaction on social media, here's just one that I happened to stumble upon seconds ago. Apparently, judging women is the only exercise Shane Gillis gets.
1: Yeah, he admitted that. He doesn't exercise. That's why he was going back to the gym.
0: You just described the whole bit.
1: Exactly.
0: Shane Gillis clearly hasn't been in a gym in a long time. Yes, that was the joke. That was the whole thing. It was what it was about. In a world full of Shane Gillis, be Dan Levy. Be what, a Nepo baby?
1: Yeah, right.
0: Did you see Dan Levy's part of this?
1: No.
0: Eugene Levy's son, the guy from Schitt's Creek.
1: Mm-hmm.
0: I think, I don't know what
1: the
0: else.
1: The eyebrows, he yeah.
0: Was making some point about how Shane Gillis is a misogynist and you shouldn't judge women. Schitt's Creek was a TV show where they spent most of their time making fun of how women dress. It was an ongoing, reoccurring joke on the show.
1: Absolutely.
0: He would describe his sister in a miniskirt as looking skanky.
1: Mm-hmm.
0: I know this because I checked yesterday. I went and just randomly looked at some old clips of the show. And by the way, you know, Dan, the whole reason you have a career is because your dad was on this TV show called American Pie, where a dude has sex with a pie, and then they have underage cyber sex on the internet with a foreign exchange student.
1: Oh, yeah. Yeah, that was fun.
0: You get that your whole career is built off something much worse than describing what women are currently wearing to the gym. Anyway, if the left is trying to bring back cancel culture, maybe we should let them.
1: Well, yeah. I mean, they're not going to cancel the stuff that doesn't want to get canceled, but so many people just crumble. And maybe it's a good test for the other side. They say, we're going to cancel you, and you go, oh, no. Well, then you deserve to get canceled. It's kind of like people with the ink in the newspaper.
0: Emilio, the film maestro, got 1,000 retweets on his ex account. He had to turn the comments off because he was getting dunked on so hard.
1: Mm.
0: He said, I don't know what turns my stomach more. The fact that Shane Gillis was on Saturday Night Live tonight and said women at the gym dress like whores, or that there was people in the audience who found this funny.
2: Also, I haven't been to the gym in so long, I didn't know women just dress like whores now. Look, I'm sorry. There's no other way to describe. I said, have you seen it? I've seen it. The shorts. Have you seen the shorts?
1: Mm.
2: Those neon, they're like artificial bait colored. The wrinkles go like around the cheeks and all combine at the butthole. And don't look. You're not allowed to look. For real, don't look because they are filming. I'm in the background of like 10 TikToks right now.
1: Just giving them that look. Ooh. Yeah. And if you don't look, don't you disappoint them because they dressed to make you look?
0: If you go to the gym a lot or if you're on social media looking at fitness content, you've seen this before. It's a woman with her nipples popping out of a very tight sports bra that's clearly not the right size.
1: Yeah.
0: And then she's got on biker shorts that are like folded down so as to show the V line right here.
1: Sure.
0: And then it's her in the mirror and there's a guy behind her glancing at her. And the content says, why are these men staring at me? And I think they're staring at you because you've got your vagina out at the gym.
1: Because you dress like a whore. That's why.
0: And before we get off this topic, because there's so much else to talk about today, I don't have an issue with it. I don't have an issue with it at all. I don't care if women dress like that. But if I got dressed up in a Wolverine costume and I went to a park, would I shame people for looking at me?
1: Yeah, what are you staring at?
0: Right.
1: Don't they stare at you anyway?
0: You look unusual in your outfit. What do you expect? Why would you wear that in public if you didn't want people to... You're wearing it so people will look at you.
1: I'm not an animal.
0: That's it.
1: You should do that every now and then.
0: Sure.
1: It just releases you. You know, you're not an animal.
0: yesterday at a Six Flags park in Georgia.
1: Georgia.
0: News broke that a guy died on a roller coaster.
1: Now, if you plan to get up and go to ride a roller coaster at Six Flags this morning, you're screwed. Yeah, you might as well sleep in because you shut them all down to, I guess, check, see when the last time anybody did any kind of, you know, maintenance.
0: If you wanted to ride a roller coaster today in Georgia or fly domestic Saudi Arabian, probably reschedule your plans. I don't think you're going to be able to fly unless you're going to Mecca.
1: Yeah.
0: Or like some real sketchy theme park in a rural part of the state with a bunch of hillbillies operating in the parking lot of a mall that sure. used to be for white people, but now it's for Mexicans.
1: Yeah, just kind of worked out that way. Also, just when you get on the plane, if you are flying, look around. If you see Selma Blair, who's some sort of an actress, then get off the plane.
0: More on that after this.
3: Thursday, I was flying a poo at everybody.
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11: Here's a look at your News Radio 740 forecast. A 50% chance of afternoon showers and thunderstorms today. Expect highs of 90.
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19: 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I can tell you as a host, the number of Republicans that refuse to do my show is unbelievable. 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Was sitting down with that idiot George Stephanopoulos. 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

0: That sounds like us, yeah. We can't.
1: Selma Blair is one of those actresses. I think everybody over the age of 30 probably knows who she is, but I have not really spent much time watching movies with her.
0: No, I had to look her up to see who she was or what she was in that I might remember her from when we saw her name pop up in the news. Hellboy? That's over 20 years ago.
1: I get what that is.
0: Yeah, she was in Hellboy and then the Hellboy 2 or whatever it was called. I didn't see that one, but I do remember her. I don't know if she was his girlfriend or his friend or just, you know.
1: She was in Legally Blonde, but was she also in Cruel Intentions?
0: Yeah, I'm reading that she was. I didn't see those. She was in a lot of other things that I didn't see, but she's in the news today.
1: 10 years ago, 2016, she got drunk and took a bunch of pills and flipped out on a plane, but that was pretty tame compared to what happened this time.
0: She flipped out on a plane again. We don't know why yet.
1: But this time, it looks like she hurt some people and tried to open the door, whereas last time it was more just rude. This time it was actually dangerous.
0: Physically assaulted two flight attendants. She had to be, you know, controlled, and they had to be taken to the hospital when the plane landed.
1: I think if someone tries to open the door to an airplane while it's flying, we should just let them do it.
0: Well,
1: doesn't that problem kind of solve itself?
0: It's inconvenient for the rest of us, though, you know, because it's going to get real windy in there.
1: Reports say she tried to open the aircraft door while they were still in the air, punched a flight attendant, bit another flight attendant. One attendant ended up with a bloody nose and bite marks. The other has lacerations and cuts. One of them's taken to the hospital. The pilot calls ahead for medical help and law enforcement, specifically mentioning the bloody nose, the bite marks. Blair reportedly bashed her head on a bulkhead. What does that mean? The bulkhead? Like the luggage place.
0: Yeah, the luggage. Yeah.
1: Crew restrains her on the plane with plastic restraints. Her service dog, Scout, is on the flight with her. She has MS.
0: Oh, she has a service dog, and the dog didn't tell her to knock it off, huh? The dog should have stepped in.
1: Plane lands at JFK, 11 p.m., parks at a gate. Port Authority police and FBI already there because, you know, duh.
2: Let me say this, girl. She's Hellboy's girlfriend?
1: Yeah, sort of, yeah.
0: Well, she changes her look all the time, so I don't know which, you know, she's blonde, she's dark-haired, she's salt, it's, you know, short.
1: Close personal friends with Joe Biden.
2: Oh, well, that explains a lot, doesn't it?
1: Yeah, she's a raging lib.
2: I remember her from Hellboy. That Hellboy's a raging lib, too, you know.
1: Yeah.
2: They probably got along real good, yeah.
1: Yeah, the actor.
2: Perlman, that's his name, Perlman.
1: Yesterday, she appears in Queens Criminal Court, emotional, tearful, pleads not guilty to two counts of second-degree assault. You know why she pleaded guilty, even though the media is all over this?
2: I thought you said she pleaded not guilty.
1: She pleaded not guilty. You know why she pleaded not guilty, even though the media is all over this?
2: Tell me why.
1: Lindsey Clancy.
2: Got hormones, does she?
1: Does Selma Blair, just from what you know about her, strike you as a Lindsey Clancy girl?
2: Yeah.
1: 100%.
2: Oh, hell yeah.
1: Without a doubt, there's no doubt that this woman looked at Lindsey Clancy and said, I can behave bad, too.
2: Yeah, and anytime I feel like it, and I'll just blame it on hormones. How many women are getting away with that kind of stuff? All of them?
1: $20,000 cash bail. She does not bond out. She just uses her credit card. There's an order of protection for the nurse. Next court date's January 19th. Prosecutors say the state charges carry 2 to 7 years. She'll be fine.
2: Oh, hell yeah.
1: The FBI is investigating the in-flight part. She was issued a federal summons for assault in the special maritime and territorial jurisdiction of the U.S. Her lawyer takes custody of Scout, the dog.
0: Is he a good boy?
1: I think so.
0: Probably a good boy.
1: Doesn't seem like Scout did anything wrong.
0: No, he just got a bad, whatever she is, owner, mistress, whatever.
1: Now, 10 years ago when she did this, she blamed, Xanax and booze or something like that. This time she says it's because she forgot to take her MS medication.
0: Mm-hmm.
1: I'll bet that's part of it.
0: Well, yeah. Get off your meds. Things are going to happen. So don't do that.
1: Yeah, but it sounds like, based on history, she enjoys mixing pills with cocktails.
0: Uh-huh. Yeah, she probably didn't just tell you the whole story, just the part that makes her look sad, like a victim. Oh, no.
1: Did she forget her MS medication, or did she take a little too much of a different kind of medication?
0: Exactly.
1: Background note for everyone out there. It's not her first incident. She was removed in 2016 from a Cancun to LA flight on a stretcher after a psychotic blackout. Said she mixed pills with alcohol. blacked out, and did things she deeply regrets.
2: Mm-mm-mm.
1: She was traveling at the time with her four-year-old son. That kid is now 14. Imagine what he thinks of all this. I'd love to ask him.
2: Oh, yeah. Well, mom's mom, you know. And he only gets the story that she wants him to hear, I'm sure.
1: Anyway, speaking of women on a plane, I guess that could have been a kicked off a plane bit, but we didn't play it for you.
2: Yeah, it could have been. But she actually got where she was going. They landed. It's not like they stopped and kicked her off halfway. They made it all the way to JFK. Everybody got off.
3: She just kicked off a plane, kicked off a plane. Here's somebody got kicked off a plane.
2: All right, now she was kicked off a plane, I guess.
1: No, this isn't for Selma. It's for Amelia.
2: Who?
1: This report brought to you by...
2: The kicked off a plane report's brought to you by MyPillow, the website MyPillow.com. 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Most people do when you use a promo code WJ.
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2: Yeah, but just throw it in their face. 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
1: But for the time being, use promo code WJ.
2: Makes sense.
1: Today we tell you the story. July 2nd, 1937, Amelia Earhart and Fred Noonan take off from Papua New Guinea in her Lockheed Electra 10E. It's an airplane. Didn't have a lot of cool gadgets or anything back in the day. And at some point, they get lost. And they're gone. They radio back.
2: Letting her drive, obviously.
1: Clearly.
2: Yeah.
1: Low on fuel, they say. No one knows where they are. They try using Morse code, but back in those days, Morse code, that was like brand new technology. No one knew how to. It was like AI.
2: And a lot of people didn't like Morse. So they didn't use his code.
1: It was a douche. Decades of theories follow. The main alternative is the Nikumaroro theory hypothesis. They missed Holland, landed on a reef of a remote coral atoll about 350 miles away in what is now Kiribati, survived briefly as castaways, and the plane eventually washed into the lagoon. But who knows? So today, you're probably wondering why I'm bringing this up. The search for Amelia Earhart continues. They're looking for her today.
2: I'm not.
1: Well, no, they are.
2: Yeah.
1: You're not.
2: What if they just pop up about 8 o'clock and just go, hey, we found where she went?
1: Kinda
2: does that change your day at all? That doesn't affect me one little bit.
1: Well, it's a bit like Noah's Ark, Billy Ed. If they find it, how are you going to know if they're telling the truth or not?
2: Exactly.
1: Anyway, here's what's going on. There's a 17-person team. They've been out looking since October 7th on a vessel called Mirin Maniku. 830-mile voyage. They arrived at the western side of the uninhabited island October 12th. That was yesterday. They're setting up, clearing a trail, and preparing to work the lagoon. The object is thought to be very close to shore, possibly under only a few feet of water plus sediment. Plan is to use a hydraulic dredge to carefully clear sediment, then look for big pieces, wings, that sort of thing, and check rivet patterns, Billy Ed. I knew you'd like that part.
2: Rivet patterns. That sounds fun. Yeah.
1: If it looks like the plane, the Electra, they document it and come back next year for a full dig. They're not going inside this trip. Anyway, past big searches came up with little to nothing. After nearly 90 years, the search for Amelia Earhart continues.
2: So, nothing to see here just yet, but stay tuned, stand by, and you'll hear more.
1: Stand by for action.
2: Yeah.
1: And that was today's Kicked Off a Plane report.
2: Well, all right, then. How about a miracle? You ready for a miracle?
1: Yeah, shove it in.
2: Well, Russell emailed us. He said, it's a miracle. Miracles really do happen. From the Texas Tactical Training website, here's a story. Breaking news. The economy is so bad.
1: How bad is it?
2: People are now finding suppressors, SBRs, SBSs that are floating to the tops of rivers and lakes. You know how people often said they lost all their guns in a boating accident.
1: Huh.
2: Now they seem to be finding them again.
1: Well, that's great.
2: Recent changes lead to a surge in firearms showing up in waterways.
1: Well, there is a reason why, and it has a little bit to do with Trump and the ATF. The ATF has suspended all federal registration approval rules for certain firearms, including suppressors and silencers.
2: Mm-hmm.
1: So if you want to own one, yeah, go ahead. Background for those who don't know, the National Firearms Act, that's the NFA, is a 1934 law that puts extra rules on certain guns and accessories. Machine guns, silencers, short-barreled rifles, short-barreled shotguns, you get the idea. And for decades, those items required a $200 tax stamp, federal registration, and ATF approval before you could make or transfer them. Anyway, earlier this year, Congress, in the One Big Beautiful Bill Act, said enough of that. Let's get rid of it. Let's turn that transfer tax into $0. And on October 9th, that was just the other day, the ATF director issued an open letter. Effective that date, ATF is exercising enforcement discretion nationwide and will no longer require individuals to get ATF approval for that stuff. Silencers, yeah. Short-barreled rifles, that kind of thing.
2: If you remember right where your boating accident occurred, you might have to go back and revisit that area again. Get one of them dredges like they're trying to do with Amelia. Probably find them a lot faster.
1: That's a good point, Billy Ed. We had to go find all those guns before the original owners find them, and then we can get dibs.
2: Hey, now you're talking.
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0: back in the late 80s, there was this Supreme Court case that said Blockbuster Video is not allowed to share your rental history with people. Congress freaked out. They passed something called the Video Privacy Protection Act.
1: Okay.
0: Videotape rental places can't hand over your personally identifying info and what you watched.
1: You know what they did, though?
0: What's that?
1: They did it anyway.
0: Well, that was how this came up today. Fast forward almost 40 years. Michael Salazar, this guy in California, signed up for a free email newsletter from something called 247sports.com. It's a Paramount thing, for the record. He watched some free videos on the site. He was logged into Facebook. And like a huge chunk of the internet, the site used tracking tools that send data about where you're going, what you're doing, including what you watched. Metadata, they call it. Salazar said that violated the 1988 law. He wants to turn it into a class action lawsuit against Paramount. So now Paramount, they're in court today, or this week. They say it's all nonsense.
1: It's not Paramount Plus?
0: It's the same company.
1: But
0: Paramount Global is the company.
1: I should separate it for reasons just like this. Yeah. But Paramount Plus, that's where all the good TV shows are. Regular Paramount, I don't know what they got.
0: Well, Paramount is now owned by Skydance, which is also Warner Brothers, CBS, HBO, CNN, Nickelodeon.
1: They did all that merging stuff.
0: Paramount Plus is just one of their streaming services. Paramount Global is the one in court today. And Paramount says that Salazar never rented or bought anything. He just signed up for a free newsletter so they can track his data.
1: Yeah, he probably didn't read the small print. Didn't they said something one time about being able to track people? If you went to Disney World and bought a ticket to Disney World, then something happens with your watching Disney Plus on streaming or something. They're all interconnected. And if you don't, the minute you check a box that says, yeah, I agreed all that crap because I didn't read it, I just scrolled through six pages of stuff, just agree to it because you want Disney, well, now they got you.
0: Pretend we're not talking about a computer. Pretend we're talking about a letter you got in the mail. Let's pretend they sent you a letter in the mail with sports scores.
1: Okay.
0: And you open it up and read it. And on the back of the letter, some tiny little microscopic robot crawls out, starts crawling around your house.
1: They can do that.
0: Videotaping stuff and sending information to Paramount about what you're buying, your purchasing habits. That's egregious, right?
1: If you see that little thing, it's tiny. You know, stomp on it.
0: Well, look, it's not literally happening, but in a sense it sort of is, because you go to a website. Privacy is a real concern for a lot of people. And if this 1988 video rental privacy law somehow protects us from all the little cookies on the internet that are spying on us and stealing our data, why is it every time, Billy Ed, you and I have a conversation about some mundane thing, cruise ships or sports resorts or whatever it is,
1: machetes,
0: 10 minutes later I see an ad for it on Facebook?
1: We got to learn to start talking about cool stuff so that we get those ads instead. You know, like armor and Roman gladiator stuff, machetes, things like that. Then you might like the ads you get.
0: No, Billy, I think you're missing the point.
1: I probably am.
0: Your phone and every other device surrounding you shouldn't be able to spy on you and share that information with corporations so they can show you targeted ads.
1: So I probably should wave at the camera right now that's on my laptop and probably say good morning to whoever's listening on my cell phone, even though I'm not talking on it.
0: Technically, Billy Ed and I work in advertising, and I find this idea of targeted ads being used to keep content free absolutely disgusting. It drives me nuts. It's been happening for years. We all just come to accept it. If this goes against the companies, do you think we actually see more paywalls? Do we get less free video? How do they make up for it?
1: Oh, we get nothing. No, nothing ever comes to us. Nothing's going to happen that actually is in our favor. If it's to our benefit, be sure and point it out so they can make it stop. We got a lot of emails. We already talked about that Selma Blair chick getting kicked off a plane. And, you know, they're upset. She said she was angry that they didn't know that she had MS. Lisa said she read a story that first they told her she couldn't get on the plane. She wasn't allowed to fly because she was too drunk. And I guess she told them, said, I'm not drunk, I have MS. And then they, you know, immediately were like, oh, they got to fall all over themselves to do everything they can for her. But then another guy brought up a pretty good point. He said, she said the MS medication made her bite people and attack them and stuff. So Michael J. Fox has had MS for like, what, 20, 30 years? And as far as we know, he's not bitten anyone ever. Not on a plane, on a train, on a bus, on a boat. I don't think he's bitten anybody.
0: He has Parkinson's. Does he also have MS? Aren't those different?
1: I don't know. I'm just reading what Mr. Kevin said. He said Michael J. Fox has MS. But, yeah, probably not. I don't know. But I know there's a lot of people that have MS. They have some kind of a fundraiser every year to do away with it. So it must be a pretty big thing.
0: Michael J. Fox does not have multiple sclerosis, okay, according good. To what I'm reading.
1: Good. He's suffered enough. We don't need to give him that, too. But the people that do have it, they don't run around biting everybody.
0: I've never heard of it before.
1: Yeah.
0: No.
1: But she does.
0: Well, and she has a history of popping pills and having too many dirty martinis. I think that's exactly. What caused it. No, that's no way to act, Billy Ed.
1: Oh, and this economy thing is really starting to aggravate people. Dr. Sy says, how long can they keep doing this downsizing nonsense? I got a large box of Raisin Bran Crunch. It's about the size of a library book and hardly anything in the box. Doritos, large bag, not the single serving size, large bag. Dumped it out on a plate. It's the size of a single serving from a sandwich shop.
0: Mm.
1: They fill the bag or the box with air, and then you pay. And, of course, they're doing both. They're downsizing and raising the price at the same time. So it's a double whammy. You get almost nothing. One of these days, pretty soon, chips and cereal, they're going to start selling you packages with nothing in it, and that's okay. One out of every 10 boxes of cereal will just probably be empty. And when you get it home, you'll say, well, that's all right. I gave the cereal company money, and they needed it, so just live with it. Deal with it.
0: I don't know about you, but I think a double whammy is too much whammy.
1: It's a lot of whammy.
0: It's twice as much whammy as what you'd probably need.
1: Exactly. I wanted less whammy. I got double.
0: The Wall Street Journal sent a reporter to the University of South Carolina to talk to young voters about Trump and the economy. And believe it or not, they do not love it.
1: Really?
0: The students talked to the reporter. Say they are worried about what comes after graduation. They say they're not getting any job offers. No one wants them. Young men, they say in the Wall Street Journal, are flipping against Trump. Approval among those under 30 has been in the 20s, which is pretty low. Young voters swung towards Trump big time 2 years ago. What changed? Well, the Iran war and the Epstein thing. And then also, that's kind of what always happens, right?
1: You get what you said you wanted. Now you want something different.
0: Yeah. A lot of people think that Ken Paxton is supposedly losing right now because Ken Paxton's an unpopular candidate. I don't know if it's Paxton that's doing it. From what I'm hearing, a lot of the polling suggests it has more to do with national political issues than what's going on in Texas. But this probably did not help. The Wall Street Journal has a report today saying Ken Paxton, the attorney general of Texas, currently running against Tallarico for Senate, partied in Dubai with fugitives and his girlfriend ahead of the Texas Senate race.
1: What kind of fugitives?
0: The kind that are wanted by the law, it says.
1: Well, whose law? Are they wanted for Sharia law? Are they wanted from, you know, regular law? Are they partying in Saudi Arabia or wherever because they're running from America? I need more about these fugitives.
0: All right, so he's in Dubai for New Year's Eve.
1: Okay, Dubai.
0: Last year, not this year, but the year before. And video shows him with his girlfriend watching fireworks over the Burj Khalifa.
1: That big old, big tall building. Tom Cruise climbed around the outside of that thing. Did you ever see that?
0: They're at a luxury high-rise balcony.
1: Had them little suction cups on his knees and stuff.
0: Yeah. And with them is someone named Anash Ahmed and Samir Suhail, who'd been indicted months earlier on federal health care fraud charges, but had not returned to the U.S. to face the indictment. Now, I don't know if that's his fault or if they were just in the same place at the same time.
1: Didn't you go and party somewhere with somebody on New Year's Eve once? And did that make you bad at your job?
0: Yeah, I don't know that this is the smoking gun they want it to be, but you can't help but wonder, why is the Wall Street Journal, News Corp, you know, it's Murdoch's, why are they trying to sabotage Paxton right before the election?
1: Because they're lefties now. It ain't old dad Murdoch, it's them boys. And they're messed up.
0: I was with Ken Paxton's wife last weekend.
1: I beg your pardon, sir?
0: We spoke at the Texas Youth Summit together.
1: Oh.
0: State Senator.
1: I thought you meant you were, like, with her.
0: If I was with her like that, would I have revealed it to you like this on the radio?
1: Maybe you forgot the microphone's on.
0: No, the microphone's, I'm talking right into it. And she endorsed her husband.
1: Okay, sorry. I guess I just like to play sometimes, and you're being Mr. Serious. Tell us what's the news, Mr. Serious.
0: I'm going to be honest with you, Billy. I think I'm just upset they talk about Texas flipping purple.
1: I know it. Me too.
0: I'm bummed out about it.
2: Stand by for action.
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0: If the economy's so bad right now, why are people spending so much money?
1: Well, they have to get stuff because the economy's so bad.
0: Yeah, but according to this report in the Wall Street Journal, spending on, what do they call it, things you don't need, or it's way up right now.
2: What would some of those items be, for example? What are you buying that you really don't need?
0: I don't know if I'm the perfect example here, but they're talking about luxury items, vacations, stuff like that.
2: Mm-hmm. Yesterday, a story popped up about how much money we, Americans, under a great deal of strain right now because of the economy, are spending

0: high-risk stocks, they say. Instead of pure meme stocks driving the action, a lot of the optimism's coming from AI. Well, yeah, we heard about that. Option trading by individuals has been elevated for years. Right now, it's out of control. I think what happened is people just figured out how the app works.
1: Probably.
2: Speaking of apps, did you guys see the comment on our app? People are discovering the app daily. New listeners or people that just always heard it on the radio and never needed to bother, and then they moved or something happened and they're not listening to it. And then, of course, there's the new and improved Walt & Johnson website, which has attracted so much attention. And then people notice the app there, too. Blake says, I am sitting here listening to this app. This is 2 o'clock in the afternoon yesterday. This app is incredible. I just noticed there's over 5,000 episodes with over 1,700 hours of listening time. If I listened every day, 24 hours a day, it would still take, like, 2 months, and just to think, after today, there'll be even more. So we could actually take off for the next 2 months, and the app would have you covered, and then we could start fresh.
0: Yeah, that's what confuses me, is once in a while when we're off and people complain, or like if it's just me or just you here that day, then they're like, I didn't want to hear this. Well, just take out your phone.
2: Yeah, there's the app with 5,000 days worth of stories in there.
0: Here's an email we got from the app, so we don't know who sent it,
2: right?
0: It's anonymous. Hey, Kenny. Since you're the ultimate Catholic, I don't think I am. Since you're the ultimate Catholic, can you explain something to me concerning the Pope?
2: Probably just ultimate on this show.
0: Sure.
2: Okay, in this room.
0: In this room at the moment.
2: By the way, the Pope is at the hospital right now, preparing to undergo his little lung surgery.
0: Well, that's what this guy's asking. If he's God on Earth, how is it possible that he needs surgery for a lung condition? It's very confusing. The Pope is not God on Earth. That is not Catholic teaching. And the confusion comes from a common misunderstanding of titles like Vicar of Christ. In Catholic doctrine, the Pope is the Bishop of Rome and the successor of St. Peter. Jesus entrusted Peter with a unique pastoral role. You are Peter, and on this rock I will build my church. I will give you the keys to the kingdom of heaven. So the Pope's still a guy. He's just a regular dude.
2: What about the keys to the car, though? Who's got those keys?
0: Or the keys to the Jeep.
2: Same thing.
0: The Pope needs surgery because he's a human being, not because Catholic beliefs treat him as God. The office carries spiritual authority derived from Christ, but not...
2: I never heard that he was actually considered God on Earth. He was God's representative on Earth, is the way it was told to me.
0: One of the most interesting things about visiting the Vatican was going into the Pope's garage.
2: He's got a big garage, does he?
0: Huge garage.
2: Is it underground?
0: Yeah.
2: I thought so.
0: He's got a lot of cars and carriages, old carriages. You can look at the carriages, they're 200, 300 years old. And then the other thing you notice he had a lot of is a lot of these popes had stomach cancer and arthritis and stuff like that. So at certain points in their life, they had people carry them around.
2: Oh, nice.
0: Yeah.
2: And so, you're like in one of those planikins where like 6 guys lift it and walk around with you like you were the queen of Egypt?
0: It's exactly like that.
2: That's fun.
0: But instead of being the queen of Egypt, you're the pope of the Vatican.
2: Did you ever see Shogun? They used to carry them Japanese dudes around. You know, all the rich ones or, you know, the samurais or who? Well, I don't know. They were the samurai's bosses, I guess. And they used to tote them around on them poles.
0: They redid Shogun. Are you talking about the original one?
2: Either one. They had them in both.
0: The original one, I don't remember, but the
2: because that was 100 years ago.
0: Yeah. Well, anyway.
2: It was good. They were both good. A little different, but they, you know, stuck to the main storyline from the novel, obviously.
0: Richard Chamberlain.
2: That was the old one, yeah.
0: Toshiro Mifune. That's a fun name.
2: Hey?
0: With a name like that.
2: Toshiro Mifune.
0: Yeah. Anyway, Shogun. They had to bring back Shogun again.
2: I think they might.
0: But this time, too, it was someone cool like Jackie Chan. I guess Orson Welles was in the original Shogun.
2: Huh?
0: I think he did the voice work or something.
2: Well, he wasn't in it. Yeah, but he talked.
0: The announcer.
2: Right, narrator.
0: Yeah.
2: Mm-hmm. Yeah, like I say, it was a long time ago. Hey. The new one's a little grittier because, you know, life in movies got grittier over years.
0: If people want to email us with their questions about the show or listen to the podcast or even shop on our online store, what could they do?
2: Well, they can go to waltandjohnson.com and clickety-click that thing and then type your words into sentences and then send them in like Brian. Brian said, actually, I wouldn't normally, actually.

0: Lee over something like this, but come on. Shreveport? No, Addison Rae is from Lafayette. People get mad if you say Lafayette because it's Lafayette. But, you know, one of the greatest Cajuns of all time, Justin Wilson, used to say Lafayette. And so I say it like he used to because I grew up listening to his records. Daddy loved him some Lafayette stuff. Getting that squirrel head gumbo. Ooh, yeah, because he'd get on TV and do a cooking show.
1: Your dad did a cooking show?
2: Your dad had a, what channel was that on, PBS?
0: No, the Justin Wilson, or Houston.
2: Oh.
0: Yeah, he had a cooking show. And mostly people just like to hear him talk and tell stories, you know, while he's taking squirrel heads and dumping them in a pot of gumbo. Yesterday was gumbo day. We mentioned it, but did you have any gumbo?
2: I had some really bad gumbo last weekend up in the Woodlands, and it kind of put me in a bad mood.
0: Well, that's why even more important that you get good gumbo as soon as possible.
2: I didn't stumble onto any good gumbo yesterday. I would have eaten it had I have seen it.
0: Right, but you have to go out of your way to get that. If you're hanging out at Kenny and Ziggy's all the time, you're probably not going to get good gumbo. I don't think that's one of their specialties.
2: You don't like Jewish gumbo?
0: It's called chicken soup.
2: What do they call Jewish gumbo? Jumbo?
0: Chicken soup.
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5: Hard hats, we just cleared 225 at Scarborough Lane. That was outbound. Still a little slow from the Goodyear plant, leaving 610. Plus, it smells funny right there. Katy Freeway inbound at Studemont. We've got this pavement repair. It's not a big sketch, maybe an extra minute or two. Stay the course on the Katy. If you want to do the Southwest, we're pretty decent now, 24 minutes in. I'm Sky Mike.
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7: This is Lee Habib, host of Our American Stories. On our next episode, we'll tell the tale of a truly exceptional movie. We're talking about The Godfather. 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
2: It's Halloween time, which means the holidays are right around the corner, and you're probably wondering, what do you get for the guy in your family if he's impossible to shop for?
0: And what are you suggesting?
2: Same thing you do in the summer when you need something fun to go do with the teenagers. Go to Texas Gun Club, take a class, get out on the range, hang out in the VIP lounge. It makes a great gift to get them a membership.
0: Can we blast pumpkins? That's, I mean, you know, seems like something to do. Like I said, it's nearly Halloween.
2: I bet they'd let you. Yeah.
0: That's an indoor range. I don't know if they want to clean up after that.
2: Well, why don't you ask them?
0: Oh, I think we will.
2: I don't actually know the answer.
0: I say Texas Gun Club. You say, hell yeah.
2: Heck yeah, always. 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
12: And now, Lear Capital presents Kenny Webster.
2: The nation of Brazil just did what half of Washington spent a decade insisting could not happen. They voted for the Trump-like guy, and apparently the country is moving to the right. The populist son beat the leftist incumbent in round one, 47-45. They're going to have a runoff later this month, and the socialists are already shopping for a smaller microphone. So Brazil's moving to the right. It gets better or worse depending on which faculty lounge you live in. The whole clan cleaned up down ballot. Senators, deputies, the works. The right-wing populists nearly doubled the senators and grabbed the most lower house seats since the current constitution was printed. Voters didn't elect a man, they elected an idea. They elected a brand. And that seems to be happening all over South America right now. Country after country has tossed the socialists and kept the conservatives. Argentina has a libertarian leader. El Salvador also elected a right-wing constitutionalist. For years, our foreign policy geniuses thought the way to beat the left abroad was to sound faintly ashamed of America back at home. But Donald Trump and his State Department tried the exact opposite. Act like America is a party everybody wants to get invited to and watch what happens at the other end of the globe. While down in Latin America, they looked up north and said, we want to be like those guys.
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0: rocking out over there.
1: Well, sometimes it's fun to just move. Early in the morning, I like to move. And that song got me moving, didn't it?
0: Yeah, it really did. Are you excited about National M&M Day?
1: Oh, it's the best. Which kind of M&M? All of them? Or, you know, plain peanut? They got peanut butter M&Ms now. They have almonds. Those are hard ones to find. The almond M&Ms. I don't know if everybody gets them, or they just don't make that many.
0: But hard to find, yeah.
1: Yeah, they're tricky.
0: Well, they say your favorite M&M color says a lot about you. Like, for example...
1: Oh, favorite color.
0: If your favorite M&M color is not brown, then you're a racist.
1: Oh, yeah.
0: Yeah.
1: What if it's yeller? They got yellow ones, right?
0: Yeah, they've got yellow, yeah.
1: Does that take me off the racist page if I like the yellow ones?
0: No, it's got to be brown. That's the only one that's diverse.
1: Well, what if I like the red ones? Doesn't that make me a racist?
0: Probably.
1: Because I'm, you know, if I like the brown ones, I'm supporting. But if I like the red ones, it seems like I'm attacking.
0: Yep, that's correct, yeah.
1: Boy, that's a tough one to figure out, ain't it? Oh, well, I guess I'll just have to go on with my life like it doesn't matter.
0: It's also National No Bra Day. I saw a report the other day that said 3 out of 7 women enjoy taking their bra off as soon as they get home.
1: Well, of course.
0: Now, I'm not saying America's fat, but 4 out of 5 men do the same thing.
1: Is that right?
0: Yeah.
1: Chris Christie probably started all that.
0: Oh, yeah. He was the inventor of the man bra.
1: Oh, yeah. Well, he kind of had to.
0: A lot of people give the credit to Seinfeld, but we all know who really did it first.
1: Right.
0: All right, everybody. Firing squads. Yay or nay?
1: Oh, hell yeah. Although... this is crazy. I know there's a lot of talk about executions these days between that Fort Hood shooter who gonna get his and that lady in Tennessee that wouldn't die. Do you know they called 911 from the prison?
0: Yeah.
1: You call 911 and she says, 911, what's your emergency? I'm trying to kill a lady over here and she refuses to die.
0: That is a weird phone call to get.
1: Yeah, no, we'll send somebody over right away and help you kill her, I guess. So then she goes to the hospital. They put her on some kind of electrical device that plugs into the wall to keep her alive.
0: Life support.
1: And they didn't pull the plug. They kept her alive on purpose. Now they're debating whether they should try to kill her again or not. And one of our emailers had a pretty good idea. He said, why don't you just put her, lock her in a room with a portable gas generator and a full tank of gas, fire it up, and just let it do its work.
0: She's been released from the hospital, so she's back at the prison now, alive and well. Well, I don't know if she's well, but she's
1: better
0: alive.
1: Better off than she would have been had, you know, the execution worked, obviously.
0: There's an article today in the Wall Street Journal detailing the benefits of the firing squad. And they talk about how this doesn't happen, this whole lethal injection, botched execution thing.
1: Uh-huh.
0: You know, the veins are too small. Not for a 9mm bullet.
1: It's still going to find a way. How many are they going to line up on the firing squad? There's always that one that gets blanks, you know, so everybody can say, well, I didn't kill her. All those other guys did. Is it going to be 7, 9? How many shots?
0: It's a good question. You're pretty close. It says 8 to 10 large caliber rifles.
1: Okay. Yeah. And one of them will probably be, you know, firing blanks, or at least they'll say it was. But man, I wouldn't want to be the guy that got the blank, you know? I mean, if I'm going to do it, I want to get her done.
0: We don't really have to train anybody how to do this. We've already done that. States already have trained people that could shoot accurately.
1: Yeah.
0: They're called soldiers and cops. So problem solved there. Firearms exist to destroy the target, so there's no pretense. Is it messy? Yeah, it gets the job done.
1: Sure. Well, put a little of that, what did Dexter use, that Visqueen? Roll some of that Visqueen out on the floor before you drop him, and that way you can just roll it up and chunk it like Dexter. He was smart about that stuff.
0: I forget. What did the Visqueen do?
1: It's a clear plastic sheet that catches all the gunk.
0: Got it.
1: You know, when the head explodes. Well, they're going for the heart, I'm assuming. It's probably not going to be a headshot unless some guy in there is just trying to show off, you know.
0: That's a good point, yeah.
1: What if
0: you just aim? What if everyone aims for the crotch because he's a rapist?
1: Wait. I thought he was a terrorist.
0: Well, he could be both.
1: Oh, if it's a rapist.
0: Yeah, right.
1: Yeah. Okay. Well, sure.
0: You're right. In this case, Nadal Hassan, terrorism.
1: Sure.
0: But anyway,
1: I'm just thinking it might be one guy. Everybody goes, all right, you know, go for the heart, go for the torso, you know, big body parts. Everybody fire. 3, 2, 1. And then one guy goes for between the eyes just to be different.
0: I've been calling for televised executions for years.
1: Mm-hmm.
0: And a lot of people think I'm kidding. I'm not. Now, mm-hmm. the criticism now that they're going to do it is this guy will become a martyr.
1: Well, isn't he kind of anyway?
0: Right. That already happened.
1: Well, yeah. What, 20 years ago almost? It seems like it's so long ago. But, you know, the relatives, those people he killed, they are anxious to watch him get shot. They want this to happen.
0: And then people are also arguing that it's like, all right, well, if we do this, we're showing the world an execution that's gruesome. It's like, hang on, we show people executions all the time. It's just normally an innocent person.
1: Yeah, remember how excited one half of the country got, allegedly. We saw it on Facebook, at least, so it's a tiny percentage. How excited everybody was when Charlie Kirk got shot.
0: That's one great example.
1: Now they're like, oh, how dare you? Oh, it's awful.
0: What about that poor woman on the light rail in North Carolina, you know?
1: Yeah, but he didn't shoot her.
0: No, but it was an execution.
1: Sure.
0: And boy, they didn't care at all.
1: Mm-mm.
0: The liberals didn't know. No,
1: they moved right on to the next story like, well, that's going to happen. You know, what are you going to do?
0: That was one migrant death they could have cared less about.
1: Yeah.
0: Yeah.
1: Well, because it was another migrant.
0: Sure.
1: Yeah, I think that evens it out or cancels each other. It's like algebra. When you got the parentheses around something, then it doesn't count, right?
0: Dang, math really is racist.
1: Yes, it is.
0: Wow.
2: We were doing DEI before it was cool. 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
0: It's Halloween time, which means the holidays are right around the corner, and you're probably wondering, what do you get for the guy in your family if he's impossible to shop for?
1: And what are you suggesting?
0: Same thing you do in the summer when you need something fun to go do with the teenagers. Go to Texas Gun Club, take a class, get out on the range, hang out in the VIP lounge. It makes a great gift to get him a membership.
1: Can we blast pumpkins? Seems like something to do. Like I said, it's nearly Halloween.
0: I bet they'd let you. Yeah.
1: That's an indoor range. I don't know if they want to clean up after that.
0: Well, why don't you ask them?
1: Oh, I think we will.
0: I don't actually know the answer.
1: I say Texas Gun Club. You say, hell yeah.
0: Heck yeah, always. A lot of fun stuff going on at Texas Gun Club, including range days coming up. Lots of them. If you look at their website right now, texasgunclub.com, they got an events tab. They've also got two great locations, Stafford and League City.
1: And you don't want to miss out on some of the classes they got, including, you know, self-defense seminars and that kind of thing.
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8: Here's a look at your News Radio 740 forecast. A 50% chance of afternoon showers and thunderstorms today. Expect highs of 90.
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10: This is Lee Habib, host of Our American Stories. On our next episode, we'll share the story of a legendary Italian-American. We're telling the story of Vince Lombardi. 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
6: Michigan's first U.S. Senate debate getting heated in Grand Rapids, with Republican nominee Mike Rogers targeting his Democratic opponent Abdul El-Sayed's background.
11: He's taken money from the George Soros family. What we found out is that this thing goes way back. Apparently, they paid for his education in Columbia.
12: What did he agree to get? Did I get a condo?
6: Courtesy of Wood TV 8. El-Sayed calling Rogers a puppet for the Trump administration.
13: Can you afford your gas? Can you afford your groceries? Under this guy, who's going to rubber stamp everything Donald Trump tells him to rubber stamp, you're going to continue to pay way more out the nose because he works for corporations and Donald Trump.
6: The two who are competing for the U.S. Senate seat being vacated by retiring Democratic Senator Gary Peters, battling it out on health care, tariffs, and the war with Iran. Up next, on Tuesday, Maine gubernatorial candidates Republican Bobby Charles, Democrat Hannah Pingree, and Independent Rick Bennett will face off in another debate. Kristen Goodwin, Fox News.
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14: They're wasting their time searching for things. 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
14: What, you think they can hear us right now?
15: Oh, man. 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
14: I don't know. 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

0: I couldn't wrap my mind around the fact how this guy's daughter died, he put her in a coffin, and then she turned out to still be alive.
1: That is such a creepy thing. I mean, imagine it from her, what was she, 15?
0: Yeah.
1: So she faints, I guess, at the family home, and the dad runs over, goes, she's dead. Let's stick her in a coffin. And within 8 hours, I don't know why it took her so long to wake up, but it was a nice coffin. People have commented in the comment section.
0: Really sharp looking.
1: Nice looking coffin. And did they have that just available, handy? Did they have to go out and get it? How'd they do all that so quick?
0: I was wondering that too. He was driving her to a medical center when she collapsed, and she was complaining of chest pain, blacked out. He pulls over, checks the pulse.
1: That's it. She's dead. That's his own daughter, right?
0: He decides she's gone.
1: Take her back to the house?
0: No doctor examined her. No death certificate was issued, because in this area, it's very common to bury people quickly.
2: What area are we talking about now?
0: Guatemala. A rural part of Guatemala. Village of El Jocote.
2: Do you hit the G or do you slide the G?
0: It's a J, so Jocote? I don't know. I don't know.
2: No, the Guatemala.
0: Oh, Guatemala?
2: Some people say Guatemala, like a Whataburger.
0: Well, this is...
2: And it's a Guatemala.
0: Yeah, I don't know. I barely speak English. But this happened in the Sacapulas area.
1: Uh-huh. That's where it usually does.
0: Yeah. Anyway, 8 hours after she collapsed, they're already gathered around the casket.
1: Mm-hmm. Ready to put her in the ground. And did she spring out? Did she just kind of slowly, what's this? What's going on?
0: It doesn't sound like they even changed her clothes. She was wearing a pink T-shirt when she died. That's what they buried her in.
1: Man, I tell you. So, well, they want that for here. They would like us to be more like them so that we're not so, uppity all the time in America, like thinking we're all that.
0: 8 hours in a coffin and she sits up talking. Do you buy that she was in some kind of deep faint coma? Or?
1: Yeah, I don't know why it took her so long to wake up if she just fainted. She was having a medical episode of some kind, obviously. But again, they did seem, well, dad at least seemed like he was rushing this thing. How many other kids do they have? Was she just like, expendable?
0: It doesn't say, but it does say that people online are calling this a miracle. Wouldn't it be more of a miracle if her dad had taken her to a doctor?
1: Yeah, I think so. I'm calling it more possibly a conspiracy to have his child buried alive.
0: What if this happens more often than we think?
1: Like every day?
0: What if someone in Guatemala dies or just falls asleep? He's just a deep sleeper. He took melatonin before bed.
1: Yeah, now I've got that to worry about, too. I've got so many things to worry about. I've got all these wars going on and more wars possibly coming up. The election's 3 weeks away. I got to worry about all that. Now I got to worry about kids in Guatemala getting, buried alive. Oh, that's too much.
0: I know what you mean.
1: That's just too much.
0: You got too much to worry about.
1: I was going
0: to
1: worry about LSU. And what they're going to do. Or the Aggies. And what? Boy, that Aggie coach has stepped in it. Woo! He took a big old dump and just fell right back in it. You familiar with the Aggies at all? It's a Texas football team.
0: Apparently they're from a town called College Station.
1: You're on to something
0: and
1: here.
0: And they wear maroon, which is sort of like red, but it's different.
1: It's darker and, marooner. The coach, Elko, I believe he goes by, Mr. Coach Elko.
0: Yeah.
1: He apparently is unaware that there are more fans of the Aggies than just what's crammed into the stadium every day.
0: Kyle Field.
1: Yeah, it holds 100,000 plus. It's a big place. They got a lot of folks in there, and it's always full up for a game. So somebody asked him about the fans and why he wrote and said what he said or wrote about the fan forum, some kind of website for Aggies. Like Tony Busby, people like that, they're on there commenting all the time, saying what this and that. Some big movers and shakers get on that thing. It's probably the most, how many people are in it? Probably the most of any of these college football game or football team.
0: They got one of those for forums. LSU, too.
1: Oh, yeah. Everybody's probably got one.
0: Tiger poop or something like that.
1: Yeah. And Aggies is one of the biggest. And he's like, I don't give a crap about all these whiny people. I'm paraphrasing of what they call it here.
0: Sure.
1: I ain't reading it right in front of me. But he don't give a crap about these people whining and, complaining on the Aggie internet sites, forums, whatever. He just cares about the fans that are in the stands. Well, buddy, let me tell you, some of those movers and shakers on that form are probably already figuring a way to get you out of there without having to pay you $90 million to walk, because they've already done that twice in the last couple of years.
0: It used to be that they had more Fortune 500 CEOs than any other university.
1: That's right.
0: I got to think those people are pretty well connected.
1: They're pretty pissed about now, too.
0: And it is the home of the 12th man, after all. You know who the 12th man is? A guy that gets rid of people.
1: Yeah. There you go.
2: Well, I got maybe some good news for the Aggies. I can't predict it for sure. Do y'all know what the Citadel is?
0: That's a football thing.
2: Yeah. It's like a college or something.
0: Yeah.
1: Citadel.
0: Yeah.
1: It's been in the news lately, hasn't it?
0: It's a bank.
2: Yeah. Yeah, no, it's a college. They got a football team. The Bulldogs. Not the Georgia Dogs. Citadel Dogs. And they come into Kyle Field. And 100,000 plus fans. And a 12th man. And a Fightin' Aggie band. And all the rest of that stuff. So, look like, maybe, I don't know if the Citadel is like, you know, all that. I don't think so. But maybe the Aggies, you know, get one on that.
0: Get you some. I like it.
2: Yeah, you got to get you some while you can.
0: Yeah, but do they burn effigies at the Citadel?
1: Oh, I don't know.
0: Do they have a yell leader? Do they have that? The yell thing?
1: Probably not, no.
0: The Aggie ring, do they have that?
1: No.
0: Century trees, they got one of those?
1: Probably not.
0: Yeah.
1: See, Aggies all the way, dude. Except for that coach, he just messed up. He got to learn, man. He got to learn. Sometimes, you know. People need a hard lesson.
0: Aggies claim Kyle Field's the loudest. 117 decibels of crowd noise. You believe that?
1: They test it with meters and things. Yeah. So, you know.
0: Science.
1: Yeah, that's just science right there.
0: And they got the Aggie war hymn.
2: Yeah, they do.
0: I think that's cool, having a war hymn. We should get a war hymn or a manifesto or something.
2: Well, are we doing sports or not? Because we're talking a lot about Aggies and college football. It sounds like it's sports. But, you know, that's up to you. Did you see the game last night?
1: Okay, now it's sports.
2: Sports.
0: Johnson Sports Report.
2: And it is brought to you by Draco's Restaurant. Now, if you missed out last Wednesday, don't forget, I'm giving you the heads up 24 hours in advance. Wednesday, steak night at Draco's. I know you like a good steak every now and then. Now, you can still get them charbroiled oysters for the appetizer. I'd definitely go with that. And then, Metairie, New Orleans, and Baton Rouge, the Wednesday night special with a steak night.
1: We were in Baton Rouge Draco's just recently. That's the new location. They moved, you know, recently, but they're up and running, obviously established, and it is beautiful over there.
0: Guys, $24 for a steak. That's cheap.
1: That's a sweet deal these days.
0: That is a good deal nowadays.
1: If that seemed high, then you're eating a bad steak, tell you that.
0: Well, these are fillets. These are good stuff.
2: That's good stuff. Yeah. All right, the Bills. And the Rams went to overtime last night. Now, I know most of the people that get up at, you know, 4 or 5 o'clock in the morning probably didn't stay awake to see that. And so the Bills win it in overtime. First, they blocked the Rams' field goal, and then they kicked their own field goal. It was a little bit of a scuffle after the game, you know, when the teams all congratulating each other. Yeah, good game, good game. Yeah, good game, good game. And one dude, you know, he upset another dude, and he shoved him, and one dude took a swing at another dude. It don't matter who it is. You know, it wasn't a quarterback. It was probably like an offensive lineman or something. He didn't like losing, I guess. Some people don't. Let's see. Oh, speaking of the scuffle after the game, this was during the game. In the game with San Francisco and Seattle. That was a good one, by the way. Mike Evans, receiver for San Francisco, I don't know if you saw this. It's a cool video. He did a jersey check on a dude named Trayvon Diggs. You know what that is?
0: You never check a guy named Trayvon. That sounds like a bad idea.
2: Well, it's all right because, you know, Mike Evans, he's a big star in the league.
0: Oh, he got away with it. Okay.
2: This dude, Trayvon Diggs, who don't nobody know who he is, he was getting in Mike Evans' face. And so Mike Evans did this thing where he grabbed him by the shoulders and spun him around so he could read the name on the back of his jersey. He said, "Because I don't know who the hell you are."
1: Well, that was an insult.
0: That's a pretty funny thing to do, actually.
2: It was very funny. And so he got mad, and then he pushed him in the face mask, which, you know, you're not supposed to do.
0: Trayvon Diggs didn't handle it well?
2: No, he did not handle it. Like most Trayvons, he didn't do it right. All right, so Texans, latest ones to go play in London. They're going to Wembley. You ever heard of it?
0: Yeah, apparently they play tennis there, right? Isn't that a thing?
1: They have concerts there.
0: Oh, yeah, that's
1: You're
0: right.
1: You're thinking of Wimbledon, not Wimbledon. Wimbledon,
0: yeah. No, Wembley's where they do raves, right?
2: Texans, Sunday morning, 8:30, taking on the Jags from London, England. Oh, get excited. Thursday night this week is going to be Seattle and the Broncos. That's usually going to be a pretty good matchup. And then Sunday night, these are specialized games, you know. Sunday night, Dallas and Green Bay. I don't know if you know. If you know, history of the NFL, Dallas and Green Bay, they used to hate each other, used to be big-ass rivals and stuff, you know, but things change. Now all the players and the coaches, they just swap teams every year, so it's all happy-go-lucky time.
0: I've noticed everybody kind of hates Dallas, though, you know?
1: Well, used to hate them because they would win a lot, and I don't know why they hate them, hating them now.
0: Yeah, what's the point of hating them now?
2: They still got plenty of fans, though. I just don't do that America's team as much anymore.
0: That's the Broncos now. Or is it the Chiefs?
1: Yeah, probably the Chiefs.
0: One of them, yeah.
1: Yeah, what with Taylor Swift's husband.
0: Sure, yeah, you can't compete with that. Let's see. Speaking of the Broncos, bored Broncos fans beat each other up as the blue and orange take over SoFi Stadium. Let's face it, the Chargers haven't given anyone a real reason to fight L.A. traffic to go to their games. So all too often, fans of opposing teams have braved the interstates and traveled thousands of miles to see football, only to end up getting there, being bored, and fighting each other in the stands.
1: It is pretty sad when the away team has more fans in the stadium than the home team. And then once you're outnumbered, you know, they can kick your butt.
0: That's exactly what happened. University of Maryland's in trouble. They had to suspend their tennis club after members of the group passed out a Google document that contained images from the Ku Klux Klan.
1: Oh, no.
0: Yeah. The electronic files were sent to tennis organizations meant to inform players and fans about a weekend fall tournament. And when they loaded the files, one of the images on the program reportedly depicted people in KKK hoods. And I don't know if you're aware of this or not, but it's kind of a touchy subject anywhere. Much less at a tennis match.
1: Huh. Yeah. So there's probably 15, 20 people that are very annoyed at this right now.
0: Oh, yeah. If you're a Maryland tennis fan, you're like one of four people.
1: What are you going to do now?
0: Yeah, exactly.
1: What will you do?
0: If you expect to trash talk and bad blood between the Packers and the Bears, you got it. The game wasn't exactly exhilarating last weekend. The Packers easily handed the Bears 31-7. But the contest was short on theatrics. Packers wide receiver Matthew Golden and the Bears kicker Cairo Santos would prove. Golden returned a punt into Chicago territory and was forced out into the Bears sideline where he kept running at a good clip until he smashed into the Bears coach and knocked him to the ground.
1: Oh, no.
0: Yeah.
2: It wasn't Ditka, though.
0: No, it's not how Ditka died.
2: If you smashed into Ditka when he was coaching the Bears, you would have bounced off and hurt yourself.
0: Yeah, that would have been more interesting.
2: No, that would have been cool.
1: It seems like more of the sports reporting these days, especially with football going the way of the NBA lately, I've noticed, more of the stories are not about who won or who lost, but it was like all the fight reports after the games or during the games.
0: It probably doesn't help that I get most of my sports news from political websites.
1: That's all right.
0: Yeah. Here's another one. There's yet another topless Sydney Sweeney betting ad that's just dropped.
2: Don't get too excited. She still puts those big footballs in the way of her ample, assets, if you know what I mean.
0: Yeah, but, you know, you could imagine.
2: I do anyway.
0: If you got a little bit of, imagination going on.
1: Hmm.
0: Also, she's naked in that new movie, The Housemaid. What'd you say? That's on HBO now?
1: Oh, yeah, I think so.
0: She gets naked in a lot of stuff, so it's not like it's hard to find that.
2: I'm going to close my eyes for a minute. Oh, there she is now.
1: Woo! Naked as a jaybird.
0: Running
1: through the pole beans.
0: You ever think about how weird it is that a couple weeks ago, liberals were mad that Sydney Sweeney was naked in a sports betting ad, and now they're mad at Shane Gillis for making fun of women for getting naked in public?
1: Yeah. They like to have it both ways, don't they?
0: Yeah, which is it? What are you mad about, guys? You just hate Republicans? Is that
1: bingo?
3: Maybe because these people, they are crazy. Because they always talk about how Christian they is. Yeah, I don't know how many of them on that side.
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19: President Trump says he's looking into firing Ambassador Kimberly Guilfoyle following allegations of misconduct. Scott Carr has more from Washington.
20: Speaking with reporters Monday, President Trump said he was not happy with the ex-fiancée of Donald Trump Jr., now the U.S. ambassador to Greece, after it was reported last week by the Wall Street Journal Guilfoyle had asked major Trump donor Eric Dieters to pay a $100,000 credit card bill via wire transfer to avoid a paper trail. Dieters was the organizer of the conservative-themed Freedom Fest in Kentucky, canceled this year after disappointing VIP ticket sales.
19: And President Trump was in Ohio Monday night as he continues to stump for Republicans ahead of the midterm election. While speaking to a crowd in Youngstown, Trump warned against Democrats taking over the House and Senate, calling them left-wing lunatics who would drive up prices and roll back his accomplishments. Trump appeared with Senator John Husted, the incumbent, who's facing a close challenge from former Democratic Senator Sherrod Brown. That's Politics. I'm Mark Mayfield.

0: saying Isaias.
1: No.
0: Isaias? Isaias.
1: Isaiah.
0: Well, that's what I would have said.
1: It's a biblical name, Isaiah, which they just Hispanicized for us for some reason, even though it was born in the Gulf of America.
0: Well, anyway, it hit the Florida Panhandle, Southern Alabama, Georgia.
1: Yeah, you remember all that. It was like 2 days ago.
0: Post-landfall estimates put privately insured wind and storm surge losses in the $2 to $3 billion range.
1: Naturally.
0: With some other estimates of 2 to 4, ballpark. That's meaningful money, but it is well below the mid-single-digit billions some reinsurance brokers were projecting before landfall. In other words, the Gulf hurricane is not big enough to reset the insurance market.
1: And obviously, every year, the price of all that stuff goes up. You got to replace the stairs. The price of lumber is too high. Concrete's too high. Bricks too high. The workers charge too much. Everything is more expensive. So when they come out and they go, well, it's $3 billion worth of damage. What would that have been 10 years ago? Like, you know, a couple of million? You know, times change.
0: Yeah. Gulf and Florida insurance has been under pressure for years from repeated storms, high construction costs, and insurers pulling back. Premiums have risen sharply in a lot of these coastal markets. But I just don't know if this one's going to change that much, according to the report at the Wall Street Journal today. So if you're curious what happens with your insurance rates, I don't know that anything is going to...
1: No.
0: Unless they want to use it as an excuse to screw you over.
1: Yeah, when's the last time stuff went down? Did the gas prices go down any? Did the food prices, did the cost of insurance go down? No.
0: No.
1: Everything just goes one way. Up, up, up.
0: Yeah, what's up with that?
1: What's up with that?
0: Look, we're just guys who notice stuff. We notice what's happening.
1: And bitch about it a lot. You know, you don't just notice. Then you also have to, complain.
0: Billy, I read a story this morning about what hardware stores are doing to compete against Lowe's and Home Depot.
1: Uh-huh.
0: Cats is the answer.
1: Cats?
0: Yeah.
1: I don't get it.
0: A lot of independent and regional hardware stores keep cats on the premises. The reason was practical. Hardware stores often sell bird seed, animal feed.
1: Yeah.
0: You know, that sort of thing.
1: You know, run the rats off and stuff like that. Sure. Get a squirrel every now and then.
0: Yeah, the cat keeps the rodent population down. But now the cats have turned into marketing features. Customers come in specifically to see the cat.
1: Oh, boy, I'd find another hardware store, to be honest with you. Now, a dog laying on the floor just inside the front door, that's going to make me want to come back and visit, but not a cat.
0: I tend to agree with you, but that's not what they're doing. They say cats are how they're competing with Home Depot. And I couldn't believe it, but this was in the Wall Street Journal.
1: Mm-mm-mm.
0: They said it's very common nowadays. A lot of True Value. You like a True or Ace Hardware? You ever go to Ace or True?
1: Oh, sure. Oh, yeah. I go to all of them.
0: They say you go to all of them?
1: Well, I do like a good hardware store. I'll be honest with you, even if I don't need anything and I'm just driving by and I got a minute, I pull in, just walk the aisles. There's always something in there you didn't know you needed till you saw it.
0: What I like is that Wascom Hardware. You ever go in there?
1: Sure enough, man. It's just not far from Shreveport at all.
0: Wascom Hardware is a good place to get plumbing supplies, lawn and garden equipment. But do they have a cat?
1: I was wondering. And if so, what kind and what's the kitty's name?
2: Kitty.
0: It's a good question. I don't know. Anyway, small, old-school retail tactic. Keep a cat around. Apparently, it's good for business.
1: Mm-hmm.
0: That's what they say.
1: I was looking into this Mike Ilko thing about the Aggie. If you wanted to see what the Aggie Forum's all about, it's called Tex Ags. That's it. TexAgs. TexAgs.com. And I got a forum on there. And you can, comment and read stories and stuff. And now, of course, the coach wants you to know that in the heat of the moment, he may have answered a question in a way that he certainly regrets now, he said. I think everybody knows I have a tremendous relationship with Billy, is who he got into it with. Appreciate him being there, on the road since 2018. Anyway, after the loss to Missouri, his frustrations got the best of him, boiled over. He said, there's a difference to me between fan base and social media. There's one group I don't care much about. You know, Billy's cesspool can be Billy's cesspool. Our fan base, stay with us and behind us. Now, many have noted there's a big overlap between the Aggie Texag subscribers online and the number of folks you can file into Kyle Field on any given Saturday. And now he has learned his lesson, and he regrets it. He understands now, and he's ready to move on. Let's put that behind us. Yeah, easier said than done, Coach. Maybe those kind of decisions is the reason things ain't working out too good. That and the quarterback. Wait, what? Oh, I ain't said nothing. Well, sounds like you just disapproved of their quarterback.
0: Yeah, what do you have against the quarterback?
1: Well, maybe they need to block for him a little bit. Maybe it's the offensive line. I don't want to point no fingers. But maybe you are pointing fingers.
0: What would you do if they called you in, Billy Eyed, and they asked you to throw a few balls for them?
1: Well, I'd have to sign a contract first. You know, I understand they coaches get paid pretty good.
0: Yeah, they sure do.
1: And if they get fired, they get paid even better because they don't even have to work.
0: Hmm.
1: I don't know how many times. Well, Aggies and LSU pop up into my head immediately with coaches on the hook for millions of dollars, and then you got to go spend millions more. Why are they signing 10-year contracts for coaches?
0: Yeah, they never keep the coach that long.
1: No, hell no. If they're that good, somebody else is going to come get them. And if they suck, you don't want them around for 10 years or fire them after 3 or 4 and have to pay them the rest.
0: It's a good question. Why don't they just do a shorter contract?
1: Yeah, that's what I'm saying.
0: There's probably a reason. I don't know what it is.
1: If that coach is in demand, maybe he's getting an offer for a larger contract somewhere else. If you can't match it, I'm going to have to go. Well, then you go and we get somebody else.
0: Yeah, but then sometimes you give them an exorbitant amount of money in a long contract, and
3: that's how it works.
0: You end up with a guy like Coach Prime in Colorado. It seemed like a good idea at the time, and now they're starting to wonder.
3: They're starting to wonder.
0: Is this guy any good? You know, is he winning games?
1: Well, you like the fact that he was coaching the boys at more than just football. If I remember, the reason he got popular with some was because he was coaching the boys about life, not just football and the game on the field at the time.
0: I like how he was lecturing the black players on the team not to go out and be part of thug culture.
1: Exactly. Yeah, that kind of thing.
0: I thought that. And I also like his sunglasses.
1: Bottom line, though, you got to put some W's up. You hang up a bunch of W's and people let you do what you want.
0: I think I just liked him more when he was at Jackson State. You know, people love an underdog.
3: Well, yeah, that did feel good, didn't it?
0: Maybe that's why this radio show is so popular. People keep expecting us to lose, and then somehow we always eke by.
1: Miracle!
4: There are so many dumbasses in the world. Sometimes somebody just has to put them in their place, even when I'm a dumbass.
5: Walton and Johnson.
0: After
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17: You know, I love it. You do it just for me?
0: They say Americans 75 and older are the wealthiest age group.
1: Not healthiest, wealthiest?
0: No, not the healthiest.
1: No. At 75, I wouldn't think they would be.
0: No, they've got the most money. And that, friends, is why your local Buick sales associate wears a Rolex. That's gotta
1: right.
0: Be,
1: yeah.
0: That's a lot of money.
3: Remember the Oldsmobile commercials back in the day? You familiar? There was a car called Oldsmobile.
0: Do they still do it or no?
3: No, I don't think so. But they said it's not your father's Oldsmobile anymore. They was trying to appeal to a younger, hipper audience. They didn't want to be driving like dad's car, and so this is not your father's. So didn't work. Didn't work at all.
0: I feel like Lincoln is a car for older guys.
1: Oh, you mean Rinkin?
0: Rinkin, yeah. If sure.
1: Or Cadillacs.
0: Sure, that too.
1: What do you all feel like driving?
0: Lincoln and Cadillacs are nice cars, but you don't really see a lot of them unless you're near the villages in Florida.
3: Or unless it's a Navigator.
0: Sure.
3: I mean, way back in the day, remember Master P move up to the Baton Rouge Country Club? And all his homies and his crew and his posse, you know, they was all driving them black Navigators, and they was parking them all over the street and everywhere. And them rich folks in the country club lifestyle, you know, they didn't care for that. Then they start cutting down trees, and they say, oh, hell no. Diddy got to go. Massa got to go. Diddy's on my mind because, you know, he had a bad day.
0: Yeah, Trump had a bad day with trees at a country club, too, but why don't you tell me what Diddy did first?
3: Diddy had to be taken to the federal hospital in New Jersey because that's where he's serving his sentence in prison. Had to go to the local hospital after suffering a head injury up in the prison. They reported yesterday that rap mogul had to be transferred to the institution, left the facility about 1 o'clock in the morning. Mm.

0: Apparently, he wants to cut down a large number of trees, and a court stepping in the way and saying, ought not.
1: Uh-huh.
0: Yeah, this judge is very upset with Donald for trying to cut down trees so he can make this golf course better.
1: Okay. Well, yeah he does like to make things better again.
0: I don't know. If the trees are preventing the course from being a championship course, you know, nobody gets mad when you get a haircut, Billy Ed.
1: No. I get haircuts all the time.
0: Exactly.
1: Why don't they move the trees? You know, they could do that. They could dig them up and place them somewhere else. Or for every tree they kill, they have to plant 10 new ones.
0: Or even better, they could take those trees, give them to Master P, and he could use them to make some kind of rolling paper business.
2: Yeah, there you go.
0: Creating jobs. Talking.
1: See, we just try to help. That's all it is. By the way, all that stuff I have to worry about, and you gave me new stuff to worry about, now I have to worry about Korea, too. You familiar with what's going on over there?
0: Which Korea?
1: Both of them. That's the big problem. North Korea is doing some more weapons testing. You know, they got that little Kim guy over there, Rocket Man. And he's been on a streak lately of doing some weapons demonstrations. And this is supposedly while there's a big confrontation between North and South over some people that got blowed up with mines along that border area. Because the war is still going on. They're just kind of at a standstill.
0: Since the 50s.
1: Yeah.
0: Yeah.
1: And they said, South Korea's are pretty peeved right now because they had some guys get blown up. Somebody put some mines out there. Now, North Korea says, well, those are probably your mines. We didn't put them out there. Well, if they were our mines or South Korea's mines, yeah. I think they'd know where they put them and tell their soldiers not to go there.
0: Sure, you don't lose something like a landmine.
1: No, you usually know right where it's at. By the way, North Korea launched a little something that flew out of their capital and landed off in the ocean. It was like, 30 miles or whatever it is. And then South Korea has launched their hypersonic weapon, flies 5 times the speed of sound and can evade missile defense systems. Sounds like maybe the South is still got a little bit of an edge in this missile firing contest.
0: Yeah, but North Korea's got the Moran Bong Band.
1: The what?
0: The Moran Bong Band. It's the girl group from North Korea. And here's their new hit song, Harvesting Rice is Fun.
3: Is this K-pop?
0: Sorta.
1: It's Northern K-pop.
0: It's Noco Pop.
3: Yeah.
0: Who doesn't love it?
1: Oh, boy. Sounds good.
0: You have to love it, or we'll kill your children.
3: Right?
0: Harvesting rice is fun. Working in a factory makes you happy.
3: Man, I wish I could. Well, they're so lucky.
0: Here's their new hit song, Studying is Good.
1: Yeah.
0: It's the only band that's allowed in North Korea.
1: Yeah, well, you can see why.
0: Sure.
1: Yeah, no competition for them.
0: I mean, they're fantastic. What do we learn from Ilhan Omar's home being raided yesterday?
3: I was so glad you asked that. I was just reading a story about what they found in her home when they raided it. This is from the Babylon Bee, a great news site. They said they haven't discussed everything that they found yet, but so far they did stumble across Ms. Omar's wedding photos.
0: Oh, that's great. What did they learn?
3: They also stumbled across her brother's wedding photos that were taken at the same time in the same place.
0: What an odd coincidence.
3: It's just weird, isn't it?
0: That isn't what that's amazing.
3: They had a formal dining room, 2 sitting rooms, I guess one for the men, one for the women, and then the American flag burning room more in the back. Found over 1 million head wraps, because she never wants to wear the same one twice, obviously. A suspicious, unusual, let's say, paraglider pilot manual. She reportedly has taken up an interest in paragliding recently. I don't know, after October 7th, 3 years ago, seems like a lot of people are into that now.
0: Especially people from Muslim countries.
1: You know, we got email people mad at us because we said that they were parachuting in on October 7th and shooting people. Well,
0: and what were people mad about?
1: They were paragliding, apparently. Yeah, the correct-alls, actually, they weren't parachuting, they were paragliding, so instead of falling, they were coasting along on a air current or something.
0: Hamas used motorized paragliders, also known as powered hang gliders or ultralight aircraft.

0: They got a fan on the back of them so they can get a direction better.
1: Oh, I'm sorry.
0: Excusez-moi.
1: Did we insult the technological needs of these cavemen that were out to rape and destroy the world?
0: Man, I hope you feel bad.
1: Oh, I do, yeah.
2: I don't understand why these people are protesting. It's not a war. We're just bombing Iran.
3: Stay tuned for more Walton and Johnson.
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5: All right, Katie, freeway inbound. Toll sticker, big shots, look out. Got a wreck right in those diamond lanes. This is inbound, and it's taking up two vehicles. Everybody's okay. We're packed up now from Grand Parkway. 290 at Antoine, that's a wreck in the feeder. Why are we rubbernecking on the main lanes? We just are. And 90's awfully tough this morning. Inbound from the Beltway, where the lane shift at South Lake Houston Parkway. I'm Sky Mike.
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7: It's a big year in the Big 12 for Coach Fritz and the boys. 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

0: We just watched this whole clip from 40-Year-Old Virgin, that Seth Rogen, Steve Carell movie from back in the day with Paul Rudd. And
1: I remember some of that movie, yeah.
0: Jane Lynch was in it. What most people don't remember is Kevin Hart was in it.
2: Yeah, a little bit of Kevin Hart back before he, got all big and bulked up, or big and famous, either way.
0: Yeah, and then back then, boy, they were dropping a lot of N-bombs in that movie.
2: Yeah, that made me very uncomfortable, you know, the N-word flying around like that, and Quentin Tarantino nowhere in sight.
0: Yeah, probably would have been more N-bombs if it was Quentin Tarantino.
1: That's probably true.
0: Yeah.
1: I know you guys don't like to take a break for the weather reports because, you got bigger things to worry about. But yeah, I say when nature acts up, we need to know it. And you remember Rachel, the hurricane that went over there by San Diego and flooded out, parts of that area. And Rachel just kept moving. And I guess yesterday she went to Vegas. Did you see the videos? The Vegas Strip just flooded. They got a little over one inch of rain, but that's enough in Vegas to flood the Strip and some of those other streets there too. You know, there's other streets. There's streets behind the casinos that nobody ever even goes to and sees.
0: Wow, that's incredible. In Vegas, you wouldn't think Rachel would get all wet like that from only 1 inch.
1: Really?
0: Yeah.
1: Yeah, you would think maybe she would.
0: It would take more.
1: And they said, but the Pacific side just ain't through yet. What about Simon? Simon is now a Cat 1 hurricane, and he just popped up just off the coast of, you ever been to Puerto Vallarta? Vallarta?
0: Oh, isn't that in Mexico?
1: It's Puerto Vallarta.
0: Whatever.
1: That place. Yeah, Isaias or whatever, too. Now, Simon is going to be moving pretty much north here in the next day or two. And guess where he's going? Not Vegas, at least not right away. Sinaloa. Well, that's going to be the death of that hurricane right there. You don't cross the Sinaloas.
0: Isn't that where El Chapo's from?
1: See?
0: Yeah.
1: Yeah. So they're going to get after it.
0: Simon doesn't sound like something you got to worry about.
1: I wouldn't think.
0: Then that's they said about Rachel. You know.
1: Well, true. It's not a scary name, is it?
0: You know how Rachels can be. Did Trump making a deal with Russia do anything to help with the cost of diesel, or was that just a bunch of talk?
2: Yeah, I didn't see that it helped anywhere.
0: No.
2: Although they're doing other things to help you out, you know, getting the red dye out there. You're not supposed to use that off of the farm. That's just for farming and stuff. But that's why they dye it red, so they'll know you're, you know, breaking the rule. But now you can for, you know, it's temporary.
0: What about Kimberly? Any news about Kimberly?
1: Oh, yeah. Trump's very upset with her.
0: Yeah.
1: Kimberly Guilfoyle. We're talking about her from yesterday.
0: It's more of a hurricane for the Greek Isles.
1: That's true.
0: Trump said he's probably going to fire her, which means I think he will.
1: Well, yeah, he doesn't really have a problem firing people as far as I can see.
0: He said he's not happy with her. The most prominent allegation is that in the days before her Senate confirmation hearing, she asked a Trump donor named Eric Dieters to pay $100,000 on her Amex card. And that kind of money on a credit card bill makes my head spin.
1: Well, she supposedly has a lot of money. Why didn't she pay it herself? It seems pretty stupid to not only ask that guy to pay it, but to put it in writing where people can find it and see it. If it's just hearsay, like, well, he said you asked him, but I didn't. And then you can deny it, but you can't deny this.
0: Kimberly, according to the internet, has somewhere between $4 and $18 million. And it says she's got investments in Apple, Alphabet, and Amazon. She's got a Palm Beach Gardens med spa. And apparently she owns part of a vodka brand.
1: Is that right?
0: That's what it says on the internet.
1: That would be fun. I would like to own part of a vodka or tequila brand or any kind of an adult beverage. I think that'd be fun.
0: I see you as more of a spritzer guy.
1: Really?
0: Yeah. I don't think you could own a tequila. That would be cultural appropriation. Wouldn't that upset the Browns? Oh, actually, I guess you got a lot of Browns in your life.
1: I certainly do.
0: Yeah.
1: Plus, is Sammy Hagar a Brown?
0: Well, that was a thing. People were mad at him.
1: They got mad, but they got over it.
0: And then Clooney. And then
1: Clooney?
0: Who was... And the other one was, what's her name? One of the Jenners. No one knows which is which.
1: Nah,
0: Kendall or Kim or something.
2: Is there that much difference between them?
0: They all look the same to me.
2: Let me just ask you a real quick question off the subject for a minute, because this aggravated the bejesus out of me. not a big Rams fan anymore. I used to be. I used to love the Rams logo.
0: San Diego or L.A.?
2: L.A. Rams.
0: Not the St. Louis.
2: Wherever the Rams are. Yeah. You know, they had a cool logo. They had that curving Rams horn, you know, like the big horn sheep and stuff. And I like them. Now, look at this helmet design now. Do you see anything that stands out to you, or am I the only one noticing?
0: It looks a little bit like, what does it look like, a bowling ball or something?
2: What is this right here? Just this circular kind of a C shape there.
0: Yeah, like a C.
2: Or a crescent.
0: Do
2: you see?
0: Muslim stuff.
2: This is the Islamization of the NFL right in front of our eyes. And nobody's even saying anything about it. The Rams helmet is a tribute to the crescent flag that they fly in all over the Middle East. The crescent, it's not a Rams horn anymore.
0: They never would have gone for that in St. Louis.
2: No, they would have put the foot down.
0: Too much pulled pork and pork beef ribs and stuff, you know?
2: Every time we bring up the Islamization of America, and we see it here, there, everywhere, politics, schools especially, it doesn't seem to do anything to make it stop. They're still, you know, running for office. They're still getting elected to office. More and more Muslims are taking over control of schools and government almost every election.
0: And pretty soon, Harris County Commissioner's Court.
2: Oh boy.
0: Have you heard about that?
2: It's just one more thing, huh?
0: I got a text from Hotsey the other day.
2: Oh, Steve?
0: Yeah, do you know who that is?
2: Yeah, I know Steve.
0: And it said the Harris County Commissioner's Court, the county judge candidate is a Muslim.
2: Mm-hmm.
0: And he's worried about the Islamization of Harris County. And I thought, I got bad news for you, Steve. That already happened.
2: Now, you know, some people say, well, maybe we'll do something before it gets to be too late. Other people are like, too late. Well, not in every area. Now, Michigan and where is it? Minnesota. Apparently, they're attacking the M states first. That's where they're moving into.
0: Oh, this is bad news for Montana.
2: Yeah. I was thinking about Mississippi. That's going to be a holdout, though, I'll bet you.
0: I feel like Mississippi's not going to bend over and grab their ankles quite as quickly as the other M states will.
2: No, sir.
0: Maine, they got. Michigan, Minnesota, those are done. What's left? Montana, Mississippi. Am I leaving anything out?
2: I think that's
0: pretty much all the M's.
2: Wraps it up.
0: Wow, that's scary.
2: Mm-hmm.
0: Why M, though? Do you think?
2: I don't know.
0: What is it about?
2: Start in the middle and go both ways?
0: Maybe because Mideast, you know?
2: Maybe.
0: And the M?
2: Earlier when we were looking at the Babylon Bee talking about what they found at Ilhan Omar's house, I also couldn't. This news headline from a obviously fictitious, humorous website, always right on the money, usually aligned with some of the things that we've been saying here. Like yesterday and this morning, we talked about the liberals being upset with a public execution. And what did we do? We mentioned Charlie Kirk was a public execution, and they applauded that. And now it says, Trump tells the liberals who are uncomfortable with that public execution, just imagine that Hassan here is a healthcare CEO.
0: Huh.
2: Another one. They picked a different one than us, but we're both right.
0: But this time it'll be fine, I'm sure.
2: Of course.
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6: 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The charge? Child abuse. For refusing to recognize their son as a girl.
7: Sounds insane, right? Well, Gina Hinojosa supports the radical policy of taxpayers paying for sex change surgery for kids and the assault on parental rights. And Hinojosa believes schools should be able to transition children behind their parents' backs. But that's just the beginning. Gina Hinojosa supports allowing boys and girls sports and in their locker rooms. It's gross, unfair, and harmful to girls. And what does Gina Hinojosa say about it? Listen to this.
8: I really don't understand how girls would be hurt by this. 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
16: Here's a look at your News Radio 740 forecast. A 50% chance of afternoon showers and thunderstorms today. Expect highs of 90.
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0: Georgia.
1: Georgia.
0: Georgia.
2: I like when Willie and Ray sing a song because they get right to the point about what the song's about.
1: Immediately, you know, it is about Georgia. Am I right?
2: Is this a song about Washington?
3: Nope.
2: Is this a song about Alberta?
3: Georgia.
1: Want the white boy back up. Let the brother get to a microphone, man.
2: Yeah, there's a black guy in this song, too, I think.
1: You'd never know, would you?
0: Georgia.
2: That's the white guy still.
1: He's still pushing him to the back.
2: Somewhere in there is a black guy, I think.
3: Well, the reason we're playing that, besides that it's just good, is there's trouble in Georgia, and it's not the roller coaster, although that is a problem at the Six Flags. Guy died during the roller coaster ride there, so they got to shut them all down, look them over. Now, illegals in a Georgia detention center are causing a bit of a stir. They said they don't like the conditions that they're being kept in. Well, you know, they could have not come here. That was, you know, an option. Approximately 500 illegals in a coastal Georgia immigration detention center have now gone on a hunger strike protesting the conditions. They say it's violations of their asylum protocol, and there's nothing wrong with seeking asylum.
2: I feel like if they're going on a hunger strike, that's a problem that sort of solves itself, doesn't it?
3: That's what I was thinking. The guy that says, this is what he said. There's nothing illegal about seeking asylum. This is like the representative for them.
2: Sure.
3: Nothing illegal about seeking sanctuary. It's the natural step in a long time struggle of people being detained in this facility, blah, blah, blah. Right. But when you seek asylum or sanctuary, you're supposed to seek it in the next country over.
2: Where these guys
3: skip all these other countries to get to us.
2: You don't get to just pick your favorite country?
3: No, you really don't.
2: I'd like to seek asylum in the Cayman Islands.
3: Yeah, that would be nice.
2: Can I do that?
3: No.
2: No?
3: They won't let you stay.
2: So where are these migrants from? Canada?
3: They're from all over. The senior litigation attorney at Asian Americans Advanced Justice thing. You know, they got Asians, you got Hispanics, you got a bunch of people in there that's from all over. I bet there might be some Somalians caught up in the net. We don't know.
2: Asia is pretty far from here.
3: I know. How'd they get here? Well, they go through Mexico and then right up into, well, you know where they go into.
2: It says most of these asylum seekers are from Russia, China, Sudan, Afghanistan, Nepal, Yemen, and others.
3: Wow. That is really not even close to our border.
2: None of them are anywhere near here. Sudan, why is that our problem?
3: Well, let's face it. They came here for the free stuff that the Democrats promised them. No one said that they wouldn't be detained and held while their claims have been assessed. But they would like all their free stuff, and they would like to be free to move about the country. Yeah, just anytime, anywhere. And don't worry about what they're doing.
2: I'd like free stuff.
3: I'd like a follow-up to my recent story when I talked about the Islamization of America and the fact that they just keep going forward with their plans. This headline just popped up. The Muslim Students Association is taking over Texas public high schools.
2: Which one?
3: Is that okay? Schools.
2: Wow, more than one.
3: Yeah.
2: Apparently, they don't even like high school football.
3: Oh, no. And that's hurting a lot of Texas towns where high school football is like king.
2: Apparently, their community doesn't even have a star quarterback whose girlfriend likes to make a whipped cream bikini.
3: Now, that is unacceptable.
2: That's not Texas. It's not the Texas I know.
3: Now, this is a long story about the March of Muslim all across, not just Texas, but the United States. Prayer rooms, special accommodations, invitations inside Islam public buildings paid for by Texas taxpayers. Nothing is being done to stop it. Now your children are the target. They are being invited to Islam inside the schools. Now, they don't ever make the Islam students practice Christianity.
2: No.
3: No, that would be unheard of.
2: Absolutely not.
3: Probably somebody would blow the place up. But they are inviting all the Christian kids to participate in all the Muslim holidays and events. They have scheduled prayer time. Sharia law. That's the next step. And everybody's like, well, they'll never have Sharia law here. Really? Yeah, you probably thought a few years ago you'd never have one
4: in Congress. You know, Muslims up there making decisions for other Muslims, not for Americans.
2: I can't believe it, but I did figure out the Queers for Palestine thing the other day.
3: Oh, yeah, you got that. You handled that, Kenny.
2: Yeah, you know, because the gays, we all know they're gay, right? You got queers.
3: Not that there's anything wrong with
2: it. No, there's anything wrong with it. Right. And some people might think, well, why would the Muslims want to hang out with the Queers for Palestine? And I have got the answer. Muslims are down on their knees praying five times a day.
3: Right.
2: That's gay as hell, isn't it?
3: You're following a pattern here. You can kind of see why Muslims want to get with the community. But why would the community want to get with the Muslims when you know their ultimate goal, just like with any other member that is non-Muslim, heretics and whatever, their ultimate goal is death to you. That's kind of the bottom line. And they don't even, you know, sometimes they'll say, you know, well, if you're not a Muslim, then you can become one. You know, if you want to give up your old Christianity stuff and become a Muslim. But they don't even offer that to the gays.
2: How come they make it so easy to convert to Islam, but the Jews make it real hard to join? You ever think about that?
3: Yeah, we had that discussion a long time ago because we tried to join up. Seemed like there were perks. And, the rule is, we didn't know the rule then, or we would be Jewish now. You have to try three times.
2: That's what I heard.
3: They want you to earn it. You know, if you just show up and go, hey, I'd like to be a Jew, they're not going to say, well, sure, come right on in. You know, like Catholic Church might, or Baptist or something.
2: Oh, we're into it. Yeah,
3: we'll come on in.
2: We'll convert you, yeah.
3: No, they turn you down twice. If you come back the third time, then that's when they might take you. Where I was having this discussion yesterday with a guy I didn't know at the bar, you know how that works, and he brought up an interesting subject. I said, well, I'll have to check on that. Is Trump, are they criticizing Trump because he's nice to the Jews? Is that a situation?
2: I think that is a thing that the anti-Jew people don't like about Trump. He seems friendly with Jews. Well, his daughter is a Jew.
3: But then they also call him Hitler.
2: I know, it's confusing.
3: Which is it, people? Pick a side. Come on. Either is Hitler or he loves the Jews. I don't think you can be both.
2: So I think I get your confusion. And when I also had that reaction too. And then someone explained to me that the anti-Semitic community, which apparently there is one, are very creative. They take a lot of liberties with their theories. I'll give you an example.
3: Uh-huh.
2: They think the Jews did the Holocaust so that we'd feel sorry for the Jews. And they also think the Jews did 9/11.
3: Smart. Yeah.
2: And they think the Jews did October 7th. Mm-hmm. And they, have you ever heard about, what is it, the dancing Hebrews or whatever they call them? That they did 9/11 and then they danced on the rooftops or something like that.
3: Okay.
2: Which is weird, because if you ask the Muslims, they get very upset about that. They say, stop taking credit for our work.
1: The Muslims want the credit, damn it.
2: The Muslims are out here telling you, we did it, it's ours, that's our accomplishment, you're trying to rob us of our accolades.
1: This is stolen valor, is what it is right there. That's stolen valor.
2: It really is, Mr. Owen. It's egregious.
3: Is it valor, though? From their point of view.
2: From their point of view.
3: I understand. Turn it around.
2: Because it's subjective, you know?
3: Uh-huh.
2: It's like you and I would say, hey, tomato, tomato, which is weird because Jews and Muslims don't even eat tomatoes.
3: Plus, nobody says tomato.
2: No. You know, Jews eat, what do they eat, bagels?
3: Yeah, I believe they do.
2: And then what do Muslims eat? Oh, yeah, steaming hot piles of Somalian diarrhea out of a bowl.
3: With their hands.
2: Yeah, obviously, yeah. 'Cause I'm a liar.
5: Yeah, I'm a liar. Uh-oh, trouble in paradise?
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21: 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From the fringes of the resistance to the marrow of MAGA, to the unsuspecting people who found themselves right in the middle of a fight they never asked for. And boy, oh boy, do they have a lot to say about it. So buckle up, because this road could lead anywhere.
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0: So, to give you an idea of how cool America is right now and how much it's going to suck after the Democrats take over.
1: Yeah.
0: Today, a new attractive blonde woman takes over the White House press pool, but Trump won't be there because he's going to be riding a helicopter with Jake Paul. That's what we're giving up when the Democrats take over the government.
1: What kind of helo? Is it going to be a Huey? Is he riding a, you know, like an Apache or something cool like that? Is he going to take the controls? Grab the stick, Trump?
0: It's a Marine One.
1: Oh, because he'll just sit in the back.
0: Yeah, Marine One is a, what is it? It's a Lockheed Martin VH-92A Patriot.
1: Oh, yeah, it's a nice bird.
0: Yeah.
1: You like that sort of thing.
0: You know, it's got cable and everything. You can get a...
1: Really? Because he's Gruden, man. He's Chucky.
0: It's Trump, Gruden, and Jake Paul flying around in a helicopter. That's what they're doing today.
1: Okay.
0: What do you mean, why?
2: Is Jake Paul's fiance coming?
0: Oh, I'm sorry. I thought this was America.
2: Wait, Jake Paul's not from here, is he?
0: Where is his fiance's? Is she Canadian?
2: I think she's Danish or the Netherlands, or maybe that's all the same thing. Nobody knows for sure. Amsterdam.
0: Well, Jake Paul's from Cleveland.
2: Oh.
0: Yeah, so he's from here.
2: Her name is, if that's the woman or the guy I'm thinking of, Yuta. She's on Facebook. You want to see her?
0: Yeah, let's see.
2: Yeah. I mean, you have to, you know, search for her. She doesn't just pop up immediately.
0: You know what's kind of cool about Jake Paul is he lives in Puerto Rico. It's like, that's really nice of him. He flew down to the ocean and lives on a giant pile of garbage. That's great. Jake Paul and his girlfriend are having problems, I guess.
2: There you go. There she is skating at the Olympics.
0: Yeah, she's a babe, but I think they broke up.
2: No, but he asked her to marry him, and she said yes. That means they're locked in forever and ever.
0: I guess they didn't break up. Sorry, it's just a rumor.
3: There's a better picture of her right there.
0: The one of her in a little bikini.
2: Oh, will you stop? Yeah, she's in great shape, huh? Because she's an athlete. An Olympic athlete.
0: Well, that's great. Man, good for him.
3: That's some bam, bam, boom right there.
0: Maybe if it doesn't work out, she could be the next White House press secretary. She kind of looks like she would be.
2: She kind of does. And she can always fall back on the, I don't speak English as my first language, so I don't know what you said. You know, if she needs to. So what's the lady's name?
0: Like Alec Baldwin's wife.
2: Exactly.
0: That's smart.
2: Hilaria.
0: Yeah.
2: What's the lady's name that's going to be doing the
0: Katie Zachariah.
2: Katie.
0: Or Zachariah.
2: She makes her debut today, I guess, in about an hour, I think. Or is it going to be 10 o'clock their time, 9 o'clock? I think it's about an hour from now.
0: Yeah, pretty soon, I think. That'll be exciting.
1: Do you think people have already prepared questions just to aggravate her and see if they can't, you know, make her cry on her first day?
0: I think that's what they do, yeah.
2: I know.
0: The Washington Post has figured it out. With all the problems today with the war and the inflation crisis and affordability issues and crime in the streets and Russian plagues and people having botched executions and moms killing their kids and then being treated like a hero on TikTok.
2: Mm.
0: The Washington Post has answered the question we want the answer to. What's the best way to reheat pizza?
2: Exactly. Yeah, we all need to know that. And they're looking for Amelia Earhart again.
0: Yeah.
2: Just boggles the mind.
0: They broke it down to a few things. They said microwaves are fast, but they don't taste that good.
1: Right. And if you got to preheat the oven, you know, I mean, you might as well just go ahead and order a pizza for the time it takes.
0: They say air fryer is good, but it makes it a little too crispy.
2: Oh, boy.
0: Then you got the oven, which is good, but it takes too long. They think the best way to reheat pizza is the skillet, but that's still the number two on the list. It's not number one.
2: I've never actually tried that. You know, I mean, the heat comes on almost instantly, even right. If it's electric. God forbid you have a gas stove still. I mean, I'll report you if I find out you do, although I have one too. Shh. So if you put a pan on top of the fire and then put the pizza in the pan, it doesn't become a pan pizza, but it does warm it.
0: This says cover it, put a little splash of water on.
1: That's just going to make it soggy, ain't it?
0: Well, no, it'll just a splash of water to keep it from getting dried out.
2: It'll steam it just a little bit, but you know, too much water, that's a bad thing, too.
0: But the best way to eat leftover pizza still remains my go-to.
1: Room temp?
0: Yeah, or refrigerator temperature.
1: Yeah, I don't know why they put it in the refrigerator in the first place. Room temp. It's been a problem at the Hatfield house for many a year, but I finally straightened her out. Praline was always one any food item. If we're not eating it at the moment, it goes in the fridge. She put cake in the refrigerator.
0: No, you can't do that.
1: And I had to break her of that a long time ago. We're still working on that toilet paper roll, but I got her to leave the cake out. You know, put a little, they got these covers. You know, you can put a cover over the cake in case you're worried about bugs getting on it or something like that. But room temp is for cake and pizza, leftover pizza. Just leave it in the box.
0: Yeah, and then when you tell them that, they say, why are you mansplaining it to me?
1: Yeah, because you obviously didn't know the rules. Somebody had to tell you the rules, girl.
0: Dave Chappelle once said the transgender community will make up words so they can win an argument with you. But I got to think they learned how to do that from feminists. Mansplaining, that's a totally made up word.
2: Oh, absolutely.
0: That's just me explaining something to you that you didn't know, and I happen to be a man. Those two things aren't related.
1: What about, you're welcome?
0: Yeah.
1: I don't get a thank you very often.
0: And then the other word they made up that I don't like is, what is it, misogyny?
1: Misogyny, is that thing with the women?
0: Misogyny is just a word that dumb broads made up.
1: Yeah. It's not even a real thing.
0: Exactly. Get over it.
1: Broads.
0: The stupid broads.
1: What's wrong with these chicks, these gals, these dames, huh?
0: Yeah, exactly. You should be ashamed of yourselves.
1: You go put your little whore outfit on and head to the gym.
0: Yeah, why don't you go do some squats or something, you know?
1: You guys are on a roll this morning.
0: What did we do?
1: Is it last day?
0: Last day of what?
1: Oh, they haven't told you yet?
0: No, are we?
1: Oh, I'm sorry. I shouldn't have said anything.
0: Well, I'd like to know what you're talking about.
1: Yeah, I don't think he knows what he's talking about.
0: All right. Somebody wrote a report today about the unfriendly skies when military drones target civilian airports, and it's mostly about Saudi Arabia. So if you're going to Saudi Arabia today,
1: don't. That's my advice. Don't.
0: Yeah, apparently civilian airports are being targeted by military drones, and people don't like it.
1: Also, have you, speaking of drones and targeting people, have you seen how easy it is to assassinate people now?
0: What do you mean?
1: You can fly a drone over their car.
0: Huh.
1: Land it on the car, and the drone can be equipped with or you can do it with a gym bag, too. You can just drive along with a gym bag and just drop it on the roof of somebody's car, drive off. And they've got these shaped charges that everything explodes down into the car, kills everybody in there. Boom, just like that. You just fly that drone, land it on the car. Boom, there goes somebody.
0: That makes sense. I guess if you got a fat dictator, you could assassinate him just by doing something to his food. But the way to assassinate female political leaders is to tell them that their workout outfit is whorish and then show them some Shane Gillis stand-up comedy. Their heads will explode.
1: Just explode right there.
0: That's it.
1: No, what you call, ordinance of any kind?
0: They can't handle it, no.
1: Well, I'm just saying, watch out. Just watch out. You know, keeping your head on a swivel is not good enough now. You got to look up, too. And down, because they'll plant mines where you least expect it. So you're looking around, make sure nobody's coming at you on your six. Plus, don't forget to look up. A drone might be flying, and then look down. You might step on a mine.
0: Did you see this Abdul Al-Sayed guy's got family members in the Muslim Brotherhood?
1: Yeah, it's part of that Islamization that we've been talking about, and he's supposedly got a great chance of winning, right?
0: And he called himself a doctor, but he's never practiced medicine, and he wants Medicaid for all, or Medicaid for all, right?
1: Well, let me blame that doctor thing on Jill Biden. I mean, if she can do it, you kind of understand why he thinks he should, too.
0: If Medicaid's so great, how come his wife's clinic doesn't accept it?
3: Oh, that's a good question.
1: Oh, one of those other things they found at Ilhan Omar's house when they raided it yesterday. Apparently, she has a certificate of graduation, a diploma from the Learing Center.
0: Huh.
1: Yeah. So that's why she's so smart.
0: Really?
1: She went to the Learing Center.
0: Just like that, huh?
1: Mm-hmm.
0: Incredible. Eric Trump is trashing ABC over a BS hit piece. Apparently, ABC News published a story last week that the headline that said Trump's son's investments have won billions in Pentagon contracts since his election. It examined investments connected to Eric, including through a venture firm, 1789 Capital. And they claim he's making all this money off the Pentagon, but he says it's not true.
1: Yeah, if it really was true and they had evidence of that, don't you think that'd be the only story in the news?
0: The corrected version of the story clarifies that Trump Jr. is not on the firm's investment decision-making committee. The fact that he makes money off this organization is just a coincidence, and he doesn't have any play any role in what they do or don't do.
3: Rich people get richer. That's how it works, bro.
0: Yeah.
3: Yeah, yeah. You got to have money to make money. You got to make money to have money.
0: I don't really have any money.
3: But do you have your mind on your money and your money on your mind? You gotta be there all the time.
0: That's what Snoop Dogg said.
2: And that's then a lot of effort, though, isn't it?
0: And then he stole that video where I went to the women's prison and interviewed everyone. Is that what he meant, that I should just steal other people's content and repost it?
3: Yeah, I think that's what he meant.
0: Damn, Snoop Dogg schooled me.
4: Mm-hmm. You know what you call an able-bodied guy on the doorstep? Whatever his name is.
5: Stay tuned for more Waltman Johnson.
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0: It's kind of what they're known for. 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
0: 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They're right over there on the Southwest Freeway.
2: Right there by the Beltway.
0: Right over there.
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1: Here's a look at your News Radio 740 forecast. A 50% chance of afternoon showers and thunderstorms today. Expect highs of 90.
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5: 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But now Elon Musk's SpaceX is spending $8 billion in an effort to license cellular signal spectrum, the very same cell space once used by the now-defunct Nextel and its push-to-talk cellular walkie-talkies. SpaceX says it will use that spectrum for a flexible architecture combining cellular with their Starlink satellites, and that has plenty of people thinking Musk's company will offer cell phone service making use of both ground and space-based networks. 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
12: 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Mm-hmm.

0: A new report reveals that vegetables don't have as much nutrition as they did 60 years ago, but they now last twice as long as they used to. I mean, just like a Mitch McConnell.
1: That's true. Still hanging around, huh?
0: Yeah.
1: You got a crisper jar? I guess there's anything to that.
0: I fill mine with whiskey.
1: Yeah, that's probably best.
0: Yeah.
1: Yeah, put stuff in there. These crisper drawers, that's just another way they play on you. Oh, the refrigerator is how much? Yeah, but it's got a crisper drawer, so, you know, your vegetables will stay fresh longer. BS.
0: We were just looking at footage here of Stafford, the quarterback for the Rams.
2: Matthew.
0: Yeah.
2: Matthew Stafford.
0: He's got a lot of daughters. Did you see that? He's on the sideline of the game last night.
1: Is that his daughter or his wife?
0: Four daughters.
1: That's an old joke.
0: One of them must be his niece, and then there's his wife.
1: So he's got five little blonde girls surrounding him and the wife. That makes six, technically.
0: A lot of estrogen.
1: But one of those is not his child?
0: I guess not. It says he has four daughters, but then there were four little girls on the sideline giving him a hug yesterday.
1: No, that fifth one, I wonder if they're just fostering, you know, seeing if they want to keep her. Or
0: it's got to be hard to find a blonde foster kid that looks exactly like your kids. But
1: I know. She fits right in with the group.
0: Yeah.
2: Wife don't look too bad, huh?
0: No,
2: I thought she was a cheerleader at first, but that's just one of them Rams jackets that she's wearing with a little short shorts or a skirt or something.
0: Yeah, that's just how they dress. Exactly.
1: A question has come up from the Cornell 7 situation. You're still familiar with that, right?
0: Sure. I'm practically an expert on it.
1: That's true. You did the research. This Jane Doe, that's what they keep calling her, even though I think they know who she is. The Jane Doe is the accuser who said she was, you know, raped and just terrible, terrible things happened.
0: She said that after being uninvited from the Halloween party.
1: She also says that, she was too drunk to give consent, although she told the police it was consent left and right. She consented all night long. But then later she changed her story, too drunk to consent. So they found a text message. Her roommate texted her at 3 o'clock in the morning and said, "You coming home? TN question mark." Now apparently that's hipster talk for tonight.
0: Tonight.
1: TN. Yeah. You coming home tonight? Question mark.
0: Sure, it would take too much effort to write out tonight.
1: Now, this woman who was too drunk to say, yeah, let's have sex.

0: Well,
1: can they blame their hormones?
0: There is that. I don't think men, they don't get that.
1: Selma Blair's trying to figure out if she could blame her hormones for what happened on that airplane.
0: Now, does Netflix already have a program out about this?
1: I think it's Hulu.
0: Okay.
1: Hulu. I didn't watch it.
0: One of the emailers said Netflix has already got a special on it.
1: That's, yeah, there's a special I heard, yeah.
0: It's pretty quick. Some of this stuff is just still coming out today.
1: Do you remember, was it Hulu had a special about Diddy? Like, the weekend after he got arrested. We're like, how did they do this so fast?
0: Uh-huh.
1: I think they're doing it with AI or something. How do they just throw it together? It was almost like it wasn't even made by a human.
0: I know. It's too quick.
1: There's a report today in the New York Post that details how Gen Z thinks they're too special to have a romantic relationship. Does that make any sense?
0: Not really, no. So many things don't these days.
1: Barely half of Gen Z say they've had a boyfriend or a girlfriend. Only about half of teens think it's very likely they'll stay married to the same person most of their life.
0: Yeah, that's really old-fashioned.
1: Fewer than half of young adults say their parents regularly talk about the importance of finding a partner, probably because they're all looking at their phone. Nearly half of Americans under 30 are currently single. Parents have emphasized education, career, and individual success. Here's another fun one you'll enjoy, Billy Ed. I saw a report earlier today. It said in New York State, college graduates are earning less money than non-college graduates.
0: That figures. Yeah.
1: Yeah.
0: Well, partly because of the stuff they study in college. Yeah. They ought to have a list next to, okay, pick what classes you want to take, and here's what people that graduate from these classes make annual salary. Plumbers, electricians, all those guys who skipped all that college nonsense and went straight to work, they're the ones getting all the money.
1: Huh.
0: Yeah, women's studies, African-American, whatever. What's the annual salary for your average women's studies graduate?
1: Well, what does a waitress make?
0: Well, it depends on the tips, doesn't it?
1: Sure does, yeah.
0: Trump says you don't have to pay taxes on. How about that?
1: The bigger the tips, the more money, you know?
0: That's right.
1: She's got huge tips. The money that people are giving her. Why are you looking at me like that?
0: I'm watching. I'm just watching you.
1: Well, speaking of African studies, here's something that you could learn if you go to college. Did you know when an elephant dies, its body will mark the landscape for more than a decade?
0: Huh?
1: Like an elephant falls over and dies, and then 5 to 10 years later, you could still see where the elephant was.
0: Wow.
1: Yeah. Now, the question is, as fascinating as that is, what do you do with that information to earn a living?
0: That's a very good question.
1: Right. Exactly.
0: Now, in Tarzan, they taught us that elephants always make their way to the elephant graveyard. I guess that's if they know they're dying, you know, and they got time. But, you know, a lot of times the poachers come and just kill them for their tusks, and then they didn't know they were about to die, so they don't go to the graveyard.
1: Wow.
0: And it takes that long for the birds and the animals and the ants to, you know, take the elephant apart piece by piece, huh?
1: Have you ever heard this? If all the humans disappeared tomorrow, after 100 years, there'd be no trace left of any of us.
0: I believe that.
1: That most of the stuff you see, even the Roman ruins and things like that, still requires some maintenance order to remain there.
0: Partly because of them vines.
1: Yeah.
0: You know, they got to get that kudzu and them creeping vines and stuff. And moss. Moss will just grow on anything if you leave it still long enough. And pretty soon it just covered up. You know what's weird? I was reading about Herculean yesterday because I'm into Italy a lot now. And, you know, volcano and Pompeii erupted. And
1: sure, Roman ruins.
0: Nobody talks about Herculean very much, a smaller city, you know, in that same area. And they said it was buried under 66 feet of volcanic ash that, you know, hardened over time. 60, how do they even ever find something under there that's 60 plus feet below the surface of the ground?
1: Well, it was discovered by a well. The ancient city was found completely by accident in 1709 when workers were digging a well and hit the stage of an ancient theater.
0: How do you know all this? Wow, you are just incredibly intelligent.
1: You know how I figure that out? I don't have a lot going on in my personal life.
0: Yeah, you just read stuff and then try to remember it, right?
1: That's pretty much it.
0: Sometimes
1: I don't even remember it. I just write it down. And you know, it was named after Hercules, according to Roman legend and writer Dionysius of Halicarnassus.
0: That guy.
1: The town was founded by a Greek mythical hero, Heracles, a.k.a. Hercules, after he completed one of his

0: 12 labors.
1: So why would they ever change the name from Herculeum to whatever they changed it to now in a modern day?
0: Well, you know,
1: stick with what got you there.
0: You know, Istanbul was Constantinople.
1: Sing it.
0: And a long time ago, New York was Old Amsterdam.
1: No way.
0: Yeah, imagine that.
2: Ladies and gentlemen of the jury, I'm just a caveman. Your world frightens and confuses me.
3: Walton and Johnson.
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5: Clear the direct connector. That's 290, that special connecting ramp that takes you to I-10, both to downtown and Katy. And it's a terrible spot to get stuck if there's a wreck because there's only two little skinny lanes. So I'll write you an excuse. We're backed up now from 34th. Main lanes, if you're trying to make that curve around 610 to go down to uptown, you lose 8 minutes southbound. I'm Sky Mike.
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0: That's fun because we were just talking about that, among other things.
1: Turkish people seem very charming when they're not doing jihad and trying to kill the... Who are they trying to kill? The Armenians or something?
2: Yeah, probably. Yeah, they don't know. They just do what they're told.
1: People get a little touchy about that genocide thing, you know?
0: That's a very relaxing song. Not in a very relaxing country. If you want to relax, according to the survey that was just out.
1: Where do you go?
0: Copenhagen, Denmark has been named the world's most relaxing city. I personally would say the Val di Chiana in Tuscany would... Any of those little towns would do, but these are the experts.
1: High of 55, low of 40 today in Copenhagen.
0: Yeah, I mean, that's nice.
1: And it's raining there.
0: Oh, well, then you have to relax.
1: Cold and rainy.
0: Yeah, that's the situation.
1: I wish Kristen Sinema's bodyguard would relax. Former Arizona Senator Kristen Sinema's ex-bodyguard, also her ex-lover.
2: Yes, one she was apparently getting busy with.
1: Yeah, all over the country, including in the Carolinas, where they have home wrecker laws, which was new to us.
2: Might wreck her, if you know what I mean.
1: Anyway, his name's Matthew Amell. He appeared in court this week on charges connected to trashing her home. He did $200,000 in damages, according to prosecutors. He threw 22 paintings in a pool, smashed a bunch of expensive alcohol bottles, even destroyed a mirror.
0: Not an art lover, I guess.
1: And she really liked looking at herself in that mirror.
0: Sure.
1: He's going to be on trial in February. He's an Army veteran who served in Iraq and Afghanistan.
2: Can he blame PTSD?
1: No, but if he was a woman, he could blame his hormones.
2: I was thinking maybe PTSD, but I guess not, no.
1: You know what causes the hormone problem?
2: Is not paying them.
1: Not paying them, right. Mondays,
0: he saw that one coming.
1: Yesterday, prosecutors highlighted text messages they say Amell sent, Matthew, the guy. In messages about Sinema, he allegedly wrote variations of, she needs to pay, I'm taking her down no matter what it takes, she needs to be punished.
0: Ooh, so he didn't handle the breakup well.
1: He's accused of having a bail bondsman contact her to post his bond. I don't quite understand what happened here. You cheated on your wife with her, and now you're mad at her?
0: And she cheated on her husband with him, and they didn't live the life that they had hoped, the ever after.
1: Was she married at the time? I'm confused about that.
0: Who can keep up?
1: She divorced in 99, so no, I don't know if she was in a relationship.
2: But. So the woman of the guy is the one who's pursuing this whole cheating law in the Carolinas?
1: Right, but he is in court with her because he's destroyed her house. He had a relationship with her. He's now accused of trashing her home and sending messages saying he'll take her down.
0: They can't take a no. How about no?
1: And there was also something in here about killing a judge, according to this report.
2: Whoa, I bet they take that serious, huh?
1: Boy, I've heard of messy breakups, but good Lord.
0: I know.
1: Having a bail bondsman call the person you're under no contact order with and ask them to pay your bond, is that clever or what is that legal? What is the...
0: We'll have to look into that. Look, Miss Zachariah is working. She's got her little black and white outfit on. She's looking very businesslike and professional and everything.
1: All right, we've got a new White House press secretary. She's live right now. She's fielding questions. And I got to tell you, I immediately like her.
0: What is it about her that you immediately like? You haven't even heard her answers to any of the questions.
3: Since taking office, the Trump administration has uncovered over $260 billion of fraud. Stopped $72 billion of fraud annually through administrative actions and recovered $58.9 billion through indictments, settlements, and civil monetary...
2: Yeah, just keep them lips moving. I'm going to hit mute. What I'm saying?
1: I think she's my favorite White House press secretary yet.
2: Shooky dooky.
1: You know what I like about her?
0: She hasn't even answered any questions. All she's proven so far is that she can read.
1: Shut up, Mr. Kenneth!
0: Oh my God.
1: You shut your mouth!
0: I was attacked.
1: How dare you pick on her?
0: Y'all heard that. I have witnesses. People listening right now heard you attack me.
1: What has she done to you? What did she do to you?
2: And y'all need to hush for a minute because I need a moment.
1: I know. Look at her. She's so perfect. You know what
0: Nobody's
1: I like?
0: Nobody's perfect.
1: Oh, she is. She's the best press secretary yet. You know what I like about her? She looks young and beautiful, but she's got a little wisdom. She's got a little, she's had a few kids. It's like she just knows what a man needs.
2: Yeah, baby.
1: Katie, I'm telling you, if it doesn't work out with that husband of yours.
0: How long you give her?
1: In the job or in her marriage?
0: In the job.
1: God, I don't know.
2: It's October. give her till May, maybe June of next year.
1: I hope she's always the White House press secretary. I hope whoever replaces Trump keeps her.
2: Oh, I'm sure they will.
1: Any journalist that attacks her is an enemy to America.
2: Hell yeah.
1: Look at this one. Look at those eyes. Look at those cheekbones. Look at that hair. Look at that body. She's the best press secretary we've ever had, and it's not even close.
2: It's weird. I'm just not seeing it. Yeah, that is weird.
1: What is it with you and hating women?
2: I'm just not seeing it. I don't see what you're finding so mesmerizing here.
1: Look at those lips. Look at the teeth. Look at those eyes.
2: You know what she got? She's got those bottom teeth.
1: Yeah.
2: Most of us do. But you'll notice people on TV, movies, all that kind of stuff, that more camera friendly, their bottom teeth show. Now, look, when I smile, what do you see? What do you see right there?
1: Is that tobacco? What are you chewing?
2: Well, yeah, don't worry about that. But when you watch, it's the thing. I've noticed years ago, I pointed this out before. Your Hollywood types, your celebrities, all your beautiful people, you can see their upper and lower teeth when they smile or talk.
1: Yeah.
2: And the rest of us, we ain't showing them bottom teeth.
1: You know what else I like about her is that scarf around her neck, like she's a flight attendant, but not one of these new, fat, ugly flight attendants, like one of the hot flight attendants Southwest had back in the 70s.
2: The good old days.
1: Yeah, those were the times, man.
2: You weren't even alive then.
4: Go to church. Find Jesus. Why is everybody so horny here?
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14: Your News Radio 740 forecast, a chance of an isolated storm this afternoon, high 91, a stray shower or storm is possible tonight, low 79.
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22: Is it real, Texas?

0: All right. I wish we could take this press secretary and combine her together with the early part of Trump 2.0 when Elon Musk was still more involved.
1: That would have been cool.
0: That would have been great.
2: We have been corrected, though. HR called down from up above and said, still the best presidential secretary of all time award goes to Corinne Jean-Pierre.
0: Oh, yeah.
2: Because, well, you know why.
0: Very important lesbian. A diverse lesbian. That's the best kind of lesbian. If lesbianism doesn't have diversity, like black and French and whatever else she is, why even have it?
1: Amen to that.
0: Amen to that.
1: Am I right or what?
0: Yeah. Lesbianism's great. We got this lesbian bar by my house I've been hanging out at. I go down there for Flannel Fridays. It's great.
1: Yeah, that does sound like a good time right there.
0: Yeah, it's a lot of fun, you know?
2: In the meantime, it is time for the celebrity birthdays, and we've got a Trump on the line.
0: I didn't realize we were still doing celebrity birthdays.
2: You want to skip these major political, celebrities?
0: Happy birthday to these very important celebrities.
2: Now, you decide who's more important. I'll give them both to you at the same time, so it's a tie. Tiffany Trump and AOC.
0: Okay.
2: I'm going to say. Sharing a birthday today.
0: I'm going to say Tiffany Trump's the most important.
2: She's Donald Trump's daughter with the ex Marla Maples. She's 33. AOC is 37. You probably know all you need to know about her. It's also Sacha Baron Cohen's birthday, or as you call him, Borat.
0: He's getting canceled now by liberals.
2: Yeah.
0: Which is weird because he used to be one of them.
2: Russell Brand's got a little problem with that situation too, but it's not his birthday, so we'll get to that in a minute. Sacha Baron Cohen is 55. Nancy Kerrigan, what's that quote of hers that everybody likes to say?
0: Why?
2: Yeah. Nancy Kerrigan is 57. Tisha Campbell, she was Gina on Martin, 58 today. Kate Walsh, 59. Jerry Rice, I know him. He's San Francisco, 64. Marie Osmond, 67. A guy you've never heard of, John Ford Coley. Now, if I said England Dan and John Ford Coley, then it's like, you know, Seals and Croft or, you know, some of that.
0: Sure.
2: Anyway, he's 78 now. We mentioned Sammy Hagar earlier, and I neglected to just throw in the fact that it is his 79th birthday. Now, there's a guy, and I haven't seen him lately, but what I have seen of him lately, there's a guy who's keeping in shape for a guy who's nearly 80 years old.
0: Isn't it weird that he's the same age as Bill, but they don't look the same?
2: I know.
0: But they do share chicks together.
1: Oh, is that right?
0: Yeah, Sammy and Bill Clinton will go Chinese finger straps on the same chick.
2: You've probably shared chicks with Bill Clinton and you didn't even know it.
0: Yeah, everybody's his Eskimo brother.
2: That's right. Paul Simon? Simon, if you will. Paul Simon.
0: You could call him Al.
2: You could. I don't know if he'd look up. He's 85. And no longer with us, that big dummy Lamont from Sanford and Son. Born on this date, he is, or would have been 80. He's been, he died earlier this year. That's all I can tell you.
0: That was a good show.
2: Yeah. Kelly Preston, no longer with us. Margaret Thatcher and Lenny Bruce, all born on this same day, which is No Bra Day. That's a nationwide law. It's an edict. You get caught wearing a bra, you're going to be in trouble.
0: Today is National No Bra Day. Way ahead of you, replied Sydney Sweeney.
2: Yeah, I don't even know. She probably owns a lot of them and never chooses to wear one.
0: So don't wear a bra today, Jack Black. Just go nuts.
1: Go what?
0: You know, not...
1: Berserk.
0: Berserk.
1: Bonkers.
0: Yeah.
1: Yeah, that kind of thing.
0: And now, hang on a second here. What days did I have? Happy birthday to the U.S. Navy. International...
2: Also said it was Jerry Jones' birthday, but, you know... Nobody likes him, so I didn't know if I should throw that in or not.
0: It's National M&M Day, National Train Your Brain Day, and International Skeptics Day, which is kind of what it is every day on this show. But
1: is that true? Is it really Skeptics Day?
0: Well, that's what it says here. But most of all, it's Navy's birthday, and we should have made a bigger deal out of it. Is it too late?
1: Oh, hell no, it ain't too late. Give it up for them SEALs, dude. Man, them SEALs is badass, huh?
0: This year is a birthday gift to the Navy. We're going to go ahead and just forget whatever happened when you guys were stationed in Thailand for a few days last month.
1: They said that's nobody's business but the people that was on the boat.
0: Yeah, whatever happened on the USS Abraham Lincoln or off the boat, that's no one's business but your business.
2: Well, okay.
0: So happy birthday.
2: Now, this dear day in history, which is the day stuff happened on, but back a long time ago, that's brought to you by Law Tigers. I don't know if we mentioned it to you or not. Law Tigers wants you to win a free motorcycle, and you kind of want to win a free motorcycle, so that works out great.
0: Yeah, in fact, if you want to come hang out with us, we got a party going down. I don't know if you guys have heard about this, but in Slidell on Halloween from noon to 3, that's a Saturday, we're going to be at Mike Bruno's Harley Davidson. And
2: are you still working on your costume? Are you ready to reveal yet, or is it going to be a surprise day of?
0: I've got a pretty good costume that I'm going to wear that day.
2: I'm keeping mine a secret probably, day of.
0: Probably going to go as a radio show host is my
1: weird
0: point.
1: That'll be cool. You're going to grow your hair real long?
0: No, I'll probably just do like this. Kind of dress. Oh. I'll probably dress like Steve.
2: I thought you dressed like that now.
0: Yeah, it's pretty similar. Yeah.
2: Just on this day in history,
1: you're going to like this one because you're Italian.
0: Okay.
1: It was, the year was 54.
0: The year 54.
1: Yeah, it's a long
0: like
1: time.
0: Like 054.
1: Oh, 054, not 504.
0: A.D.
1: Roman Emperor Claude, somebody calls, you know, his official, like, full formal, like Claudius, was murdered by his murdering hormonal wife, Agrippina.
0: Agrippina, the younger. That was her name.
2: Yeah.
0: It was his fourth wife. He was 64 at the time.
2: Yeah, He was hard to get, kind of like Krista in Tennessee. First, she tried to poison him with mushrooms.
0: Sure.
2: Then she, this is an old fetish thing, tickled the back of his throat with a poison feather.
0: Didn't work.
2: And gave him a poison enema, and he survived all of that. So then she finally just leaned over his old face with a pillow and held it tight, and he died.
0: Yeah, I got a question. After somebody tried to poison you with mushrooms and a feather, would you let him give you an enema?
1: No, I don't think I would.
0: No, I wouldn't have done it even without that stuff.
2: I was going to say, even if you put that first, you probably wouldn't have wanted that.
0: Can I fill your buttocks with fluids? It's like, no, I don't think.
1: And Agrippa is...
0: Agrippina.
1: Is that a nickname? Because she got gripped?
0: Ooh, I didn't...
2: Boys?
0: I didn't think of that.
2: Hey, look at this. This day in history, 1792, the cornerstone of the White House was laid by Bill Clinton.
0: Apparently, Agrippina got laid, too. Today in 1775, the Continental Congress authorizes the formation of the Navy. That's pretty awesome.
2: Hey, it's their birthday.
0: Today in 1903, Boston beat Pittsburgh in the first World Series. So, you know, that was a thing.
2: That's a thing.
0: Today in 1904, Freud's interpretation of dreams was published. Ever wonder what your dreams mean?
1: Apparently, it all has to do with your mother.
0: That's what Freud thought.
1: I barely know your mother.
0: Yeah. Maybe Freud just had a thing for his mom. You ever think about
1: that? Yeah, I didn't know his mother either.
0: Do you think that was kind of weird when he was hanging out with the psychiatrist for the first time? Guys, I figured it all out. He said, everyone wants to have sex with their mom. And they all looked at each other and they were like, I don't want to have sex with my mom.
1: No. How about
0: They were like, Freud, do you have a thing for your mom, and this is how we're all finding out?
1: Not me, but the rest of you. That's your problem.
0: And that's what Freudian meant. Today in 1921, the first use of cold turkey to reference quitting an addiction happened in a Canadian newspaper.
2: Okay.
0: And the guy was giving up cold turkey sandwiches.
2: This is one of those days of this day in history that I'm sure you remember. You probably saw the movie. It was 54 years ago today that Uruguayan rugby team's airplane crashed in the Andes Mountains in South America, and they heard on the radio the rescue had been called off after about 10 days, no food. You know, they actually had peanuts on the plane back in those days.
0: Yeah, they let them have it, but a lot of them
2: pretty fast.
0: And the allergies, you know.
2: 16 survivors resorted to cannibalism, eating the frozen corpses of their companions, but they lived. And then they made a movie about it like 20 years later, based on they were out there for 69 days.
0: 33 Chilean miners are freed.
2: That's right. The miner thing happened on this day, too.
0: In 2010, 33 Chilean miners were freed after being underground for 69 days.
1: That was the best one, man. That dude come out of that hole in the ground. His wife and his girlfriend were standing there side by side, ready to greet him.
2: He turned around and went right back into mine.
0: Smart. Very smart. Today in 2006, Six Flags in Gurnee, Illinois hosts a cockroach eating contest. They were way ahead of their time. You know, that's eco-friendly.
2: Mm-hmm.
0: And today in 2025, gold rises above $4,100 an ounce and silver at $50 an ounce.
2: $50 for silver?
0: Yeah.
2: I got a silver dollar is worth more than a dollar.
0: Today, gold is worth just a little more than that.
2: Mm-hmm. It goes up and down, but it doesn't stay down long.
0: No.
2: Especially not with the tumultuous international situation that we find ourselves in and every day.
0: And that was Today in History.
2: Yay.
0: Did you know that only three NFL teams...
2: She didn't work long, did she?
0: I think they just cut away from it.
2: Oh, you think she's still working?
0: I think it's still going on. Why? Do you want to watch it?
2: No, I was just wondering if she just, you know...
0: Yeah, no, it's done. She wrapped it up.
2: Yeah, see, I guess it's her first day. They don't want to, you know, grind on her too hard.
0: I would.
2: No, you would.
3: It ends up, when you do communism right, it works perfectly and everyone loves it.
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0: guys already covered a lot of this celebrity update I was going to share. Selma Blair getting kicked off of a plane. The kid from Breaking Bad committing what is apparently suicide at the age of 34.
1: That's what they claim.
0: Yeah.
1: We don't know if that's true or not, but that's what some have said.
0: Digger just continues to be a bust. Just maybe the biggest flop of all time. And that's hard to do, especially when you put Tom Cruise in your movie. But that's a thing as well.
1: RJ Mitty from the TV show Breaking Bad had accomplished quite a bit at a young age, especially for a young man who was not dealt a full hand of cards.
0: So when he was on the show, he was, how do you word it these days? What do you, people like to see?
1: Cerebral palsy, cerebral palsy.
0: He was...
1: disabled.
0: Okay, there you go. He was playing a disabled kid.
1: But he was.
0: That's one of my question was he acting, or are you allowed to do that anymore? Because back in the day, they used to give awards to people that played disabled folks. Remember that, speaking of Tom Cruise, he had that movie where he had a disabled brother. He could drive pretty good, though, you know.
1: Oh, yeah, Rain Man.
0: There you go.
1: Sure.
0: Yeah, and they give you an award for stuff like that.
1: Good at poker.
0: Yeah, and counting
1: that was
0: toothpicks
1: it.
0: Or matches or something.
1: Something like that.
0: Yeah, well, but now if you pretended you're disabled in a TV show or a movie, they'd probably come for you.
1: Well, RJ was doing an interview, and he detailed how he never made a lot of money off Breaking Bad, particularly because his business manager ripped him off.
2: A big team at one point. And I was traveling the world doing stuff, and like I was paying to keep my career going.
3: Oh,
2: you know?
3: I see.
2: Like I was paying to keep pushing forward and to keep doing that, and everything went back into the business. So like as far as like excess, one thing that did put a damper on me, I did have a bad business manager. I did. Ugh. I got royally, like, hammered.
3: What, so what happened?
2: In my last 4 years of my highest earning series. I wanted to protect my funds, so I got a, you know, I was 18, 19, like 17, 18. You hear all the bad stories, right? Yeah. You're like, hey, I wanted to, like, so I was like, okay, I'm going to get a business accountant. Like, up until that point, I always managed it. My family, we always, you know, filled the sheets out, did the things, always had it. And then I was like, you know, I really, everyone's kind of pushing me to make sure that.
0: Where's my money?
2: I have a proper accountant.
0: Where's my money?
2: I got E. But I was.
1: He hired a woman who apparently exploited disabled and elderly people.
0: Doesn't it just kind of sound like he has a really bad cold? I mean, if you didn't know that you got the palsy thing, that it's kind of like a cold.
1: It does kind of sound,
0: but that's not the, by the way, this is weird. They are saying it's suicide. We're hearing apparent suicide, reported suicide. He asked his girlfriend to marry him last October. Now, I don't know, you know, he was engaged, or I don't know if she broke up with him this October. That was a year ago, and I guess they didn't move forward on it. So I wonder if there was something else going on in his life.
1: By the way, Steve, you were right. An hour ago, a report came out saying that his representatives confirmed his death was suicide. So those
0: we read two or three different stories, and there's two or three different ways that they word it.
1: Anyway,
0: they said suicide.
1: Brownsville Police Department in Texas found him at his home 1:50 p.m. Monday.
0: We wouldn't just randomly make that crap up unless we read it somewhere. You know, almost all the news we report is reported somewhere else first.
1: I hate that. What a way to go.
0: Was his fiance with him?
1: No, I don't think so.
0: Well, then see, that sounds like a problem, doesn't it?
1: Well,
0: sounds like maybe they weren't together anymore.
1: Well, that's really sad.
0: Well, of course it is.
1: Rest in peace, young man.
0: And he's not even in Canada.
1: I know, where they do that sort of thing.
0: Oh, they encourage it. By the way, they've got TV commercials out there letting you know, if you'd like to kill yourself, please contact us immediately.
1: Yeah, Canada loves killing people.
0: Mm-hmm.
1: More people dying from assisted suicide than gun violence there.
0: Mm-mm-mm.
1: That's terrible. They should be killed with gun violence.
0: Yeah.
1: Anyway, Monday was Columbus Day, a federal holiday established in 1934 by FDR, a Democrat, to mark Christopher Columbus's 1492 arrival in the Americas. Federal offices, courts, mail, banks, you know, they all close. Not a single NFL team or the league itself posted any recognition of Columbus.
0: Oh, no, they're afraid that the woke might come for them. They are part of the woke now, so they can't They can't be doing stuff like that.
1: But the Vikings, the Chiefs, and the Rams all shared tributes to Indigenous Peoples Day.
0: Uh-huh.
1: So you can just go ahead and hate those teams.
0: Okay.
1: Nothing for Columbus.
0: And the Rams are also celebrating the Islamization, whatever you call it, of America with their crescent moon helmets now?
1: Yeah. Unbelievable. Sickens me.
0: I wish it was unbelievable, but at some point you got to start believing that's what's going on here.
1: So no love for Christopher Columbus, but you'll bow down to Allah.
0: In the meantime, I told you a few minutes ago we would get around to that Russell Brand situation I mentioned during the birthdays, because people are being attacked for being conservative. That's not news. Russell Brand was the darling of the left. People loved him out in Hollywood and England's version of Hollywood.
1: Katy Perry.
0: And then he came out as a conservative. And since then, he has just been targeted multiple times. Now, his court appearance yesterday at the first day of his multi-rape charges trial. Jury selection and all that kind of stuff. Presence of the media. The former actor, comedian, and presenter. Why former? I mean, you'd take a break from acting. Doesn't mean you're not still an actor.
1: Yeah, I don't get that either.
0: Yeah.
1: Sounds like an article you're reading is a little biased.
0: A little bit. Well, it's from The Hollywood Reporter. And
1: there you go.
0: Quite liberal. And all of these attacks suddenly just started popping up left and right when it became obvious he was a conservative.
1: Okay, so 3 counts of rape, 3 counts of sexual assault, 1 count of indecent assault. He pleaded not guilty to all of it. He denies all of it. The trial is expected to last several weeks, up to 10, they think. He remains out on bail. The charges were brought in 2 stages after the London Metropolitan Police investigation began following media reports back in 2023. A lot of the allegations stem from 1999 to 2005. That's interesting.
0: Hmm.
1: That's over 20 years ago.
0: And whatever a woman says happened, then we are forced to believe her.
1: Kissing and groping of a woman in 2004. And let's see, 2 other women came forward. 1 count of rape, 1 of sexual assault. All this stuff he's accused of doing appears to have happened a while ago.
0: Uh-huh, but all of a sudden it just popped up all together like that. Weird.
1: Decades ago.
0: Yeah.
1: One of the women was 16, so not a woman.
0: She says that happened. He says no. But we believe her, right?
1: Yeah.
0: You have to.
1: That's what it says here.
0: Mm-hmm.
1: She refused a threesome, so he raped her, it says, without a condom. She provided journalists with medical records and verified texts, including her telling him, when a girl says no, it means no, and him replying, very sorry, embarrassed, crazy and selfish, I don't know. If those could be taken out of context or
0: not. But if you can use that against him.
1: Also, they're texts from 20 years ago. How do you still have the texts?
0: Good question. I don't have texts from like 2 months ago, really. It's like one of my faves.
1: Have you ever heard of such a thing, saving text messages from 20 years ago?
0: If you're a woman sleeping with a celebrity, that's just money in the bank. That's the way they look at it.
1: Look, I don't know the details of this, so it's possible he did something wrong. None of us were there, but it does seem a little odd, the timing of the whole thing.
0: No, I'm not saying every one of those women is just making up a story. There may be something to some of them, but it's suddenly just now, right now, seems to be the time to bring it up, not 20 years ago.
1: Yeah, it seems a little odd, that's all we're saying. Anyway, if he's guilty, I hope they find him guilty. And if he's innocent, you know, same.
0: Yeah.
1: The political ads are getting a lot out of control these days. Have you been watching TV?
0: Can you avoid them? I mean, they're just everywhere you go.
1: I saw this ad yesterday, and you can really tell what time of year it is. It sickened me.
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5: Your News Radio 740 forecast, a chance of an isolated storm this afternoon, high 91, a stray shower or storm is possible tonight, low 79.
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9: 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If you apply enough pressure to Iran, does that pull the Houthis back? I don't know. Saudi Arabia's had this fight for a long time. It's actually been in the ceasefire for a little bit. And when it comes to the Houthis and what they're firing, I mean, Saudi Arabia's got to wake up and realize at some point they have to have some sort of interceptors. They have to invest in their military and not just think that we're going to be there to save them. I mean, I did a little research. France, Pakistan, Egypt, United Kingdom, all these are companies they can buy interceptors from. They can get interceptors from. They just signed a deal with Pakistan and Turkey. So, listen, I don't think it always falls at our feet. Us taking out the Iranian regime in any meaningful way only benefits the Saudis. They've got to come to the table and take care of their own as well.
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0: We've been told that Trump's going to give a major address, or is giving a major address.
1: An announcement being made right now from the Oval Office, but Fox News that we have on is in commercial, so we don't see that yet. Apparently, a move regarding the policy with the United States and Iran, expected to significantly impact international relations and national security.
0: We do have breaking news. Kimberly Guilfoyle has been asked to resign as the Greek ambassador. So if anyone's available, there's a job opening right now.
1: I got to think there's probably a stampede of people that are available for that job right about now.
0: I feel like I could do that and this at the same time. How hard could that be?
1: I know. I don't see why. And if you were actually in Greece, the time change over there, you'd have to start the show at like noon. Wouldn't that be fun?
0: Boy, we get to sleep in. We could stay out all night drinking champagne and taking bribes from businessmen named Peter Dieter. No, wait, that's what got her in trouble.
1: Oh, yeah. Well, okay.
0: But could you imagine having a $100,000 Amex bill? That would be crazy.
1: Yeah, that's insane.
0: I've never had a bill that expensive before. I've never even had a bill one-tenth of that expensive.
1: I don't think Amex would let you put $100,000 on your card.
0: I don't even have an Amex card.
1: They would shut you down right away. Now, you being any of us. Yeah.
0: I tried to get an Amex card. They said no. So then I tried to get a prepaid Amex card. They also said no.
1: Really?
0: I was like, how are you going to cut me off from my own money?
1: Yeah, that's rude.
0: That is
1: rude.
0: That's
1: what daddy is right there.
0: All right, everybody.
1: Well, if he's making a big announcement, Fox isn't aware of it, so we'll see. But sometimes, you know, things pop up on the computer. He's supposedly talking at the White House.
0: New York City Comptroller Mark Levin has highlighted a Bureau of Labor Statistics data showing that right now the unemployment rate is higher among New Yorkers with college degrees than those without.
1: There you go.
0: If you have a college degree, no one wants you. But if you're without a college degree, maybe you just fix HVAC systems or you're a plumber or something.
1: That's where the money is.
0: There is a revolving door of job opportunities for you. Come on in, pat you on the back. Here's a free bottle of water and some candy corn. Enjoy your new job doing
1: candy corn. Oh, I want Reese's.
0: I do like Reese's.
1: It won the race.
0: But now they have a warning on them saying that they don't actually have faces or whatever.
1: Yeah, that was a bit of a kerfuffle.
0: Yeah, they actually had to put a disclaimer on the Reese's peanut butter cups for Halloween to let you know there isn't actually a jack-o'-lantern face carved into it if you were hoping for
1: Shocking, one. I know, but yeah. That's how stupid we are these days.
0: Yeah, we are pretty stupid.
1: Mm-mm-mm.
0: Anyway.
1: Well, did she resign? It says they have asked for her resignation, but we don't see that she has officially turned that in yet.
0: Wouldn't it be funny if she goes crazy and doesn't leave? She locks herself in the embassy. It's just like her and five Marines in there, and they get a bunch of ketamine and just go Cornell 7 style on each other.
1: Well, why not?
0: Yuck.
1: Yeah. Well, she's allowed to have hormones, ain't she?
0: Sure, good point.
1: Okay.
0: Billy, that was very feminist of
1: you.
0: Well,
1: thank you.
0: I wasn't expecting that to come out of your mouth just then.
1: They're all allowed to have that. We're not allowed. That's the only difference.
0: Boy, this new progressive Billy is a real change of tone from you. I got to hand it to you.
1: While we're talking about hot women and stuff, let me just ask you, how long, because she's been done about a half hour now, have you seen the liberals tear into the new spokeslady yet? Because you know it's coming.
0: I love her. I'll defend her. I will die defending her.
1: They said that we're talking about the new press secretary. Her resume is very impressive. She has 4 master's degrees and speaks Mandarin Chinese. So she's no dummy. And yet the liberals will find all kinds of things wrong with her, call her names and be mean to her. But they will, of course, raise Kamala Harris on a pedestal any opportunity they get. What does that tell you? Bias.
0: Yeah, I got to tell you, Katie Zachariah, I will defend you. I will lay down at the DMZ and I will defend you. I will walk across a field of landmines to defend this woman.
1: Isn't she married with children?
0: Yeah, so what?
1: So I think you're being a bit overly lustful.
0: It's not for sex. It's for my country.
1: What about that whole thou shalt not, lust after, especially another man's wife?

0: Apparently, Kimberly Guilfoyle has been asked to leave.
1: The president said yesterday to reporters that he is considering firing her. Do you know a timeline for that? And also, potentially, who could be on the short list to replace her if he does?
2: We have asked Ambassador Guilfoyle to resign. Mm-hmm. She has been a wonderful asset to the team, and we wish her well.
1: Okay. What? The president.
0: What would you say? What would you say she did that was so wonderful?
3: Yeah.
0: Like, did she improve the situation with Greece somehow? Or what exactly would you say she did while she was in that position?
4: That's a damn good question.
0: And what will she do next? OnlyFans.
4: You can't wait, can you?
0: Yeah. Kimberly Guilfoyle's MILFBusters at OF.com. I think we already see. What else can she do at this point?
4: I don't know.
0: Liberals hate her. Conservatives are upset with her for embarrassing Trump a month out before the election.
4: Oh, boy.
0: I'm telling you, Kimberly, you better make sure you look pretty good in front of that camera, because that might be the only chance you have to pay your bills moving forward.
4: Yep. And that money she's got, apparently that's her money. You know, kind of like with your kids. Her money's not for bills. Her money is, you know, for her stuff.
0: Oh, got
4: then
0: it.
4: A man needs to pay her bills.
0: Gotcha.
4: Yeah, because even if a woman has a credit card, don't mean she's ready to slap it down.
0: Boy, if she's got to get on SNAP benefits, she's going to be pissed. You know, they don't even pay for soda pop anymore.
4: Oh, no.
0: I know.
4: Yeah. What's she going to do?
0: Yeah, you can't get filler.
4: What about hair color, makeup, that sort of thing? Can you get that on an EBT card?
0: Oh, come on. Why would she need hair color?
5: Hi, I'm Gil Fulbright. The people who run my campaign, they've made this commercial, and I'm in it. This campaign, it's not about me. It's about crafting a version of me that'll appeal to you. A version that visits random work sites with paid actors pointing at things. A version of me that doesn't find old people loathsome. Or pointless. 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Listening to my constituents, legislating, these are things I don't do. 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My name's Gil Fulbright, but hell, I'll change my name to Phil Goldbright or Bill Fulbright or fill up my mouth with farts. So come November, the choice is clear. 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Or a spineless mouthpiece for special interest and lobbyists? I'm Philip a Mouth with Farts, and I approve this message.
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9: Let's go down through downtown. It's I-69, your East Tex elevated. A lot of breaks from I-10 past the Big George. If you're trying to see your doctor, take the fan and exit, and it's 12 extra minutes down. Katy Freeway, some pavement work going on. Inbound right after Shepherd. We're slow now. Lose about 6 minutes hitting the President's Heads inbound. I'm Sky Mike.
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13: Sounds insane, right? 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And Hinojosa believes schools should be able to transition children behind their parents' backs. 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
14: 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A threat to our little girls that doesn't exist.
13: Gina Hinojosa, radical, dangerous. We cannot allow her to become governor of Texas.
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4: Michigan's first U.S. Senate debate getting heated in Grand Rapids, with Republican nominee Mike Rogers targeting his Democratic opponent Abdul El-Sayed's background.
5: He's taken money from the George Soros family. What we found out is that this thing goes way back. Apparently they paid for his education in Columbia.
6: What did he agree to get? Did I get at Columbia?
4: Courtesy of Wood TV 8. El-Sayed calling Rogers a puppet for the Trump administration.
7: Can you afford your gas? 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Under this guy who's going to rubber stamp everything Donald Trump tells him to rubber stamp, you're going to continue to pay way more out the nose because he works for corporations and Donald Trump.
4: The two who are competing for the U.S. Senate seat being vacated by retiring Democratic Senator Gary Peters, battling it out on health care, tariffs, and the war with Iran. Up next, on Tuesday, Maine gubernatorial candidates Republican Bobby Charles, Democrat Hannah Pingree, and Independent Rick Bennett will face off in another debate. Kristen Goodwin, Fox News.
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0: there find it interesting how a woman's costume is just lingerie but with cat ears? Like,
1: yeah, that's a costume. Huh.
0: They don't have that for men. There's no male equivalent of that. What's he supposed to be?
2: You seem like you wish there were some male equivalent of that. What would you want?
0: I don't think I'd want it. I just can't help but notice there's a difference.
2: Yeah,
0: you know?
2: It's not equal, not fair. There's no equity involved there, but they don't seem to notice.
0: No, I think it's great, to be honest. I think what some people misunderstand is we're not mad at women for wearing these outfits to the gym.
1: Oh, hell no.
0: We just don't understand why we're not allowed to look.
1: Yeah, they get real upset if you notice. The whole point of you dressing like that is to get looked at. Let's face it, that's what you're doing that for. And then you get a video camera or something in there, and that's just more evidence that you want people to look at you. But not until it's paid for on the video. You know, you got to pay for that subscription, and then it's okay.
0: That
1: sounds whore-ish. Not 100% whore, but if you have to pay to see them, and they're showing you stuff, it sounds whore-ish is all I'm saying.
0: That's the weird thing about it, Billy. If somebody showed up at the street corner over here and started filming a TV show with a camera crew and catering and a makeup chair, you would expect a crowd to form and people to start watching.
1: Mm-hmm.
0: But if a woman goes into a gym wearing her underwear and she starts doing squat thrusts in front of a camera, you're not supposed to look, even right. though the point was for her to get people to look.
1: After they pay her.
0: Yeah, well,
1: that's what she wants. I'm making the video so you can go pay for the video later. Don't look at it live.
0: But why would I pay you to look at something that is all over the internet for free?
3: Now, you just had a still shot, a picture up on a TV a minute ago of a woman in a gym, had a camera on her, and she was supposedly working out and exercising. And, you know, of course, that whole look with the cinched up the butt crack kind of thing and the sports bra and the cleavage and the, you know, all the good stuff. The bam, bam, boom. Got it going on. And she's just kneeling on the floor. She's just, like, sitting there on the floor on her back, on her hind legs, you know. What exercise was that?
0: I believe that's called trying to get money from older men.
2: She was stretching her quads. That's what she was doing. The front of your thighs is made up of four distinct individual muscles that make up what they call the quadricep, you see.
0: It looks like she was getting ready to stretch her jaw muscle.
2: Yeah, well, I don't know about that. The guy, I think, on the bench who was trying not to look at her is probably going to be stretching his quad later.
0: Did you know that AI researchers are taking up smoking to show how confident they are that AI will cure cancer?
1: Well, that seems pretty smart, huh?
0: An AI executive says a lot of his engineers smoke cigarettes now because they're not even worried about it.
4: I think there's a profound truth to Pascal saying that every human has a God-shaped hole in their heart. Many of these folks in Silicon Valley who are building this technology have filled that hole with the machine god of AGI. So many AI researchers have started smoking as a way of signaling to other researchers how much they believe in AI.
5: That makes no sense. What do you
4: think? I believe so much in AI that it's going to cure cancer. So I'm showing you my chips are all.
6: But if me and a certain character met, that guy that invented the cigarette, I'd murder that son of a gun in the first degree.
1: Now he's all in.
0: That's amazing. Should I take up smoking? It does make you look cool, you know?
1: Well, you've always said, you know, I mean, yeah. Tell the kids, you kids, don't smoke, you know, because you get too many girlfriends.
0: That's exactly right. A company called Nurtured Nuts has developed a new allergy-free peanut, Mr. Kenneth.
2: Well, it's about damn time.
0: I thought you said the nuts were your favorite part.
2: I'm sorry? Sometimes you feel like a nut and sometimes you don't. That's just a rule we have in America.
0: Anyway, they're hoping to get on the shelves by next year, but it's not intended for people with allergies because they can't guarantee it's safe to eat.
2: Oh, okay. So we don't know if it works, but we're labeling it that way anyway.
7: People are going to try to remove those proteins from a peanut, and that way people can still eat peanuts and they technically don't have the severe potent allergens in them. Like, I am worried, you know, are people going to have like this one and think it's the one that's the protein free one and then accidentally have the real one? I don't know. Is it going to cause more problems, or is it just going to like take over the world and there's just not going to be like any of these, you know, peanut protein high allergenic ones existing anymore?
0: Wow.
2: But we're not 100% sure.
0: Isn't that the best part?
2: It's like, okay, it might not be as severe, so you might not just die instantly if you sniff a peanut, but you might die eventually. Well, that's progress, right?
0: We came up with a new kind of heroin so that you don't overdose on it, but you could still overdose on it.
1: Well, yeah. I mean, if you tried.
0: A woman is going viral for sharing her story of being stood up and asking Bumble. Do you get what that is, Bumble?
1: No.
0: It's a dating app for that is popular with women. Women have to ask the first question. And they said that that makes it more pro-woman, but women actually hate it. Anyway, she asked Bumble to cover the $100 she lost, including two Ubers and a drink. She says they owe her for having trash men on their app.
1: Trash men.
0: Yeah, like...
1: Not trash men, like the garbage man. We love the garbage man because he comes and picks up the stuff we don't want.
0: Well, that's the thing. The garbage men are making so much money these days, they would never bother dating her. They probably...
1: No, hell no.
0: They got all kinds of women coming after them, you know, the sugar babies. Anyway, here she is. She's very upset about it.
8: Well, guys, this might be a first. I might be getting stood up. 9:30. He called me at 9:07. He was like, oh, I'm a block away. Clearly was lying. Oh, and the fact that I ordered a shrimp cocktail and a drink, and now I'm going to have to pay for that myself. For nothing. For me to sit here.
0: Wait.
1: She's going to pay for it herself?
0: What made you think he was going to buy it for you?
1: Because he's a man.
0: That's a little presumptuous.
1: Isn't it, though?
0: So hang on a minute. Girls can do anything a guy can do.
1: Except pay for their own drinks.
0: Except for pay for the shrimp cocktail you ordered while you were waiting for this guy.
3: If she ever orders the seafood tower, just get up and leave.
0: That's what I would do.
3: Oh, absolutely. Because chances are you and three of your buddies can't afford a seafood tower.
0: Probably couldn't finish it either.
1: They never put a price on that, do they?
0: It always says market.
1: Yeah, and some people have a small seafood tower and then the large seafood tower. First date, you want to order her the small tower? I don't think so. Is that how you want your date to go?
0: No, I don't want to go on a date with that woman at all.
3: No, get up and out of there. Have you seen the little meme where the lady show up at the door and it's called when they don't look like their picture?
0: Sure, it's called getting catfished.
3: She knocks on the door, opens it up, and the dude is standing there and he looks at her. And he's like, oh, hell, look at that. Give me a little spin. Turn around. Show me what I'm working with here. And while she's spinning and turning around, he shut the door.
0: It's genius.
3: She turns around and like, oh, hell, the door closed on.
0: That's when you just sprint out there. Run as fast as you can, gentlemen.
1: He was already at his house, so he just shut the door.
0: You know, gentlemen, kind of like when you're at a job interview, I think some people forget, this isn't just for them to decide if they want you. This is for you to decide if you want them.
1: Exactly.
0: And you could say, hell no. Mm-mm. We could do so much better than Sean Spicer. We could have Katie Zachariah, you know?
1: Now you do.
0: That's what I'm saying.
1: Yeah, that's going to wear thin pretty soon.
0: You know.
1: Unless she steps up.
0: Best White House press secretary I've ever seen.
1: Right, behind the Corinne Jean-Pierre.
0: Of course, besides the very diverse lesbian.
1: Thank you.
0: John knows.
9: Don't forget, boys and girls, to
10: eat it every day.
11: Kind of a tomboy. I don't like being a chick. I think certain women, you messed it up for me bad, man. And not all women. I'm talking to those skinny little chicks out there. The ones that like to wear underwear and call it an outfit. I hate you! And these chicks, they all have their national holiday, Halloween. They all come out in Halloween. It's always so cute. They're always really cute. They're like... I'm wearing a yellow thong. I'm a sexy Pikachu. Woo! I'm wearing a black bra. I'm a nun. Party! And then we all go to the Halloween party, and all the guys are after the naughty nurse, the naughty kitten, the naughty devil. Where am I? Well, I'm in the corner of the room. Hey! Who wants the pumpkin, huh? Anybody want some pumpkin pie?
12: The show is over.
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16: Week 5 in the NFL ended with a classic Monday night game. The Bills downing the Rams 37-34 in overtime. The Bills are 4-1, the Rams 2-3. Week 6 will begin on Thursday when the Seahawks visit the Broncos. Baseball, the back-to-back champion Dodgers are down 2-0 in the NLCS, losing again to the Brewers. That series is off today. In the AL, the Guardians take Game 1 from the Rays with Game 2 in Tampa tonight. I'm Matt McCoy.
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22: The Federal Reserve's latest survey of consumer finances presents a mixed picture of household finances. American families recorded gains in income and wealth between 2022 and 2025, but a growing share devoted a substantial portion of their income to paying off debt. Johns Hopkins researchers say they found that GLP-1 drugs promote weight loss across a broad range of patients, with women losing more weight on average than men. The medications may offer benefits beyond weight loss, but evidence varies depending on condition and drug. You may use a fitness tracker, but Rutgers University engineers are exploring another way to monitor movement, putting the technology directly into a shoe. The prototype sneaker analyzes how people walk. It uses energy generated by footsteps to power the electronics. I'm Mark Huffman. 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
4: I'm Dave Anthony, Fox News. That is the message from the White House to an American diplomat.
5: We have asked Ambassador Guilfoyle to resign. She has been a wonderful asset to the team, and we wish her well.
4: That is new White House Press Secretary Katie Zachariah at her first briefing this morning. No response yet from U.S. Ambassador to Greece, Kimberly Guilfoyle.
6: The president signaled her ouster Monday, saying he was not happy with Guilfoyle. She has come under criticism for reports of alleged improper conduct, including a report in the Wall Street Journal accusing Guilfoyle of asking a donor to pay her credit card bill in exchange for access to administration officials. The newspaper also reported an alleged threat to Greek officials and accepting improper gifts.
4: Fox's Jared Halpern at the White House. President Trump will soon leave there and travel to Alaska. The day after rallying Republicans in Ohio, two of the six states with Senate races considered too close to call in Fox News power rankings, along with Iowa, Maine, Michigan, and Texas. Polls also show three more tight races in Kansas, Minnesota, and New Hampshire. Now, the battle for control of the House. Fox's Jeff Manasso reports power rankings also show
7: Democrats could win up to 237 House seats, fueled by a widening polling advantage, low presidential approval ratings, and voter frustration over rising costs. That the Republicans are also facing surprisingly competitive races in rural districts that President Trump won comfortably.
4: But House Speaker Mike Johnson, who would lose that job next year if Democrats win the majority, just told Fox before campaigning in Texas.
24: I'm telling you, the polling is wrong. Now, you have a lot of polling organizations right now acknowledging that they're under-sampling Republicans because Republicans don't want to respond to polls anymore.
4: Hopefully, Leo is now at a hospital in Rome where the 71-year-old will have surgery today to remove a nodule from his lung. Nine roller coasters set idle today at six amusement parks temporarily shut down the day after a man fell to his death while riding the Goliath coaster at Six Flags Over Georgia. 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
4: Actress Selma Blair is facing assault charges and potential prison time after being released on bail last night in New York City. She's accused of going on the attack on a Delta flight from Los Angeles Sunday night, biting and hitting two flight attendants who needed medical treatment.
28: Selma Blair was restrained on the aircraft and taken into custody after the plane landed at JFK. But listen to this. While being transported from the airport to an ambulance, officials say Selma Blair repeatedly kicked a Port Authority police officer in the face, neck, and chest. And while at the hospital, Blair allegedly kicked a nurse in her chest.
4: That's Fox's Todd Pyro. Blair suffers from multiple sclerosis. Her attorney told a judge last night she missed several doses of a medication, claiming that and the altitude caused the actress to become confused and disoriented. An actor is being mourned, RJ Mitty.
29: He was 34 years old, best known for his role as Walter White Jr. or Flynn on the Emmy-winning AMC series Breaking Bad. Mitty, who had cerebral palsy, played the on-screen teenage son of actor Bryan Cranston's famous character, Walter White. Reps for Mitty confirming he died in Brownsville, Texas, not sharing a cause of death, saying in a statement, drawing from his own experience living with cerebral palsy, Mitty brought authenticity to the role and built a platform on disability awareness and inclusion. Kristen Goodwin, Fox News.
4: Well, she mentioned actor Bryan Cranston. He posted on Instagram that Mitty took his own life, asking why, adding with all of his potential and promise, his death is such a loss. There is news on the housing market. Previously owned home sales did rise slightly last month from August, but the National Association of Realtors report shows sales were down from a year ago, more than 2%, amid rising mortgage rates. The 30-year fixed loan is well over 7% now, near a three-year high. And on Wall Street, some selling this morning. The Dow is down 66 points. The NASDAQ is dropping 54. I'm Dave Anthony. This is Fox News.
30: Hey, I am.
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1: Glenn Beck is on.
2: Hello, America. Welcome to the Glenn Beck Program. If you just joined me, about 20 minutes ago, I gave a monologue on how socialism is that boyfriend that we've all seen. Either our daughters or somebody that we know is dating some guy. And he's a total dirtbag. His relationships end the same over and over and over again. And then the person that you love says, but I can change him. And you're like, no, you can't. You can't. That's what socialism is. It's that boyfriend. And the problem is when socialism actually believes it can change you. Socialism believes it will change not just one person, but everybody. It requires the world to change for the one dirtbag boyfriend. Okay? You know that in any relationship, if you think you're going to change your spouse, you're going to change your boyfriend, girlfriend, it's not going to happen. It's not going to happen. They have to want to change. They have to lead the change in their own life. You can't do it unless it's by force. So that's the secret of socialism. It believes that it's a superior system to human beings. And so human beings will have to change. That's why Michelle Obama said we're going to have to change our traditions. We're going to have to change our language. We're going to have to change our history. Because you must change for it, not the other way around. Now, let me show you how force comes into this by telling you a story of a new artist. It's the First Lady of New York, Lady Mamdani. She's an artist. Did you know that? She's great. I'm going to tell you a story that just happened with her. Just found out, according to the Washington Free Beacon ran a story. You have to hear this story. Coming up in 60 seconds. 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Now, American meat delivered. Okay, yesterday, one of the reporters at the Washington Free Beacon published a story about the First Lady of New York City, and I just love this. Her name is Rama Dwaji. She's an illustrator. I didn't know she was an artist. What a surprise. What a surprise. An artist being a socialist. Huh, who'd have seen that coming? She's married to Mayor Zoran Mamdani. And in April of 2024, she sat in front of a camera and animated a portrait of the man she said inspires all my work. All right, who is it? Who is it that inspires all of your work? I tend to look for people who aren't killers, myself. You know what I mean? I try to look for people who are not, you know, really heavy in the dark side. But, hey, I'm not an artist like she is. Okay, in the video, she describes him, because he just died, as a, with pride, as an artist of the Intifada. And she also mentioned twice, and he's been jailed twice. Makes him gritty. Now, the second Intifada was blowing up buses and cafes, okay? Pizza parlor in Jerusalem. You know, all of the places that you think this place should be bombed. More than 1,000 Israelis dead, most of them civilians. But she's proud of him. Free Beacon went through his own pages on October 8th, 2023, hours after Hamas butchered 1,200 people. He posted his painting of a fighter with a rifle, and the comments were all filled with applause. And then earlier, he called the founder of Hamas a hero. In fact, all of them are heroes. That's what he said. They're heroes. Really? The guy who planned October 7th, he stood in front of a banner copied from one of his paintings and thanked Iran for the money and the weapons. And Mansour, the artist, said, well, that doesn't bother me. Oh, yeah, I'm glad. Wait. Okay, hang on. Can you imagine you're standing there and you're giving a speech and, or no, wait, you're an artist and somebody's giving a speech and they're like, and I want to thank Adolf Hitler. You'd be like, can somebody take the art behind them? It's my art. I don't want that. No, he did the opposite. In fact, speaking of Hitler, in 2015, he posted a painting by Adolf Hitler and said, look at his technique. He's the first guy to say, you know, he wasn't that bad of an artist. Okay. In February 26th, well, maybe. I got to say it now. Maybe Tucker Carlson has said that, but I don't know anybody else. Anyway, in 2016, he shared a link claiming the Diary of Anne Frank was a fake. And it was written by an American Jew. Okay, so I don't know. I don't hold this guy up as, you know, the reason I paint. But then again, I'm not married to Zohran Mamdani, you know. I have spent a good portion of my life now. Gosh, almost half of my life collecting documents and letters and originals. And not because paper is valuable. It's really not. It's because paper and documents are the last true witnesses. I don't collect documents of people that say, oh, I know 100 years ago, this guy said, I collect the document of the guy who actually said it 200 years ago. You know, when everyone else in the room is gone, the paper is the only thing that is left to say what actually happened. And the first thing every liar in history goes after is the witness. That's why they're going after our history. You know, lies have birth certificates. So what was the last lie he said? The last lie he said, it was an American Jew that wrote the Diary of Anne Frank. Okay. And it's going to come back to Mamdani's wife. This story is incredible. The American Jew in the story is a real man. Okay. Meyer Levin, I think. He was a novelist from Chicago. He was a war correspondent who was there in 1945 when the camps were opened. Okay. He was there. A few years later, he read a French translation of the diary kept by a Dutch girl in the attic, and he couldn't let it go, and he was like, this is the greatest thing I've ever read. He wrote a review in the New York Times. That's what helped make it a bestseller in America. Well, he wanted to write a play. Anne's father, Otto, chose other writers. So he sued, and he said they had taken his ideas, and a jury awarded him $50,000. Now, for the play, two men who both loved the book were fighting over who was going to put it on stage. Within a couple of years, pro-Nazi pamphlets in Sweden and Norway had turned this whole thing inside out. A Jew had been paid $50,000. For what? For writing the diary. Same number, same names, but a new twist on the story. Let's leave out the stage play. The man who was the loudest champion of the diary in America was now the forger of Anne Frank's diary. Otto Frank was the only one of the eight people in that attic who came home, and he spent the rest of his life in courtrooms defending his daughter's handwriting. When he died in 1980, he left the notebooks to the Dutch state, and the Dutch treated them like evidence in a murder case. So he dies, and forensic experts come in. They test the paper, the ink, the glue, the handwriting, letter by letter. The famous ballpoint ink that deniers love, you know, turned up on a couple of loose slips tucked in decades later. Not in one line she ever wrote. So after 6 years, in 1986... the verdict comes down. She wrote it all, every word of it, between 1942 and 1944. The deniers also love that there's two versions of the diary. There are two versions because of a radio broadcast. It was March 1944. The Allies were coming in. The Dutch minister in exile came on the air from London and said, people of Holland, save your diaries. Save all of your letters. The world needs to know what happened. Well, she's a 14-year-old girl. She's listening in the attic. The next day, she writes about it in her diary, and then she begins rewriting her diary so it would be ready. She knew she was going to be a witness, and she was preparing her testimony. 5 months later, somebody betrayed them. She dies in Bergen-Belsen. 70 years after that, the painter who inspired the First Lady of New York shared a link calling Anne Frank a lie. Now, this guy's best-known painting hangs in the homes of Palestinians, I'm sure, that have never hurt anybody. You know, an artist can, you know, admire another artist's brushwork without saying, you know, I'm a fan of everything else Adolf Hitler did, but it kind of fits in this. She wasn't praising his brushwork. She says she's praising the Intifada, the fact that he fights, the fact that he's been in jail. The Free Beacon reports that after October 7th, she liked posts calling the massacre resistance and one calling the rapes a hoax. Why did I tell you the Anne Frank story? She served dinner at the Gracie Mansion to Mahmoud Khalil. The only thing she has publicly apologized for is a racial slur. And her husband says, well, she's a private person. I'm sorry, she's the First Lady of the city of New York with more Jews in that city than any other city outside of Israel. And she lives in the people's house. Private stopped being the answer to the day she moved in. That same Anne Frank lie, the ballpoint pen and the $50,000, I have seen posted by people who call themselves conservatives, patriots, Christians. Same lie, different hat. Lies don't belong to one side or another. It belongs to whoever is tired of the witness. Every genocide commits two murders. The first kills people. The second kills the memory, so the first can happen again. It never happened. It's not a claim about history. It's a permission slip for the future. We watched the second murder begin on October 8th, and people are calling the rapes a hoax while the killer's own videos were still online. This one didn't take 70 years. It took a weekend. And the only thing for a lie to survive is a crowd. But the truth only requires one witness who will never sit down. That's why I collect American history. That's why we're building the American Journey Experience in Dallas. That's why I have documents in vaults in the sides of mountains. Because those documents are the only true witness, and they will not be silenced. You know, Anne Frank's not going to go away. Girl who heard a voice on the radio say someday the world is going to need to know, and she sat down with a pen and she made sure the world knew. The Nazis couldn't silence her, the pamphlets couldn't silence her, and Mom Donnie's wife can't silence her. A German court even proved her, a Dutch lab proved her. The First Lady of New York chose whose face to paint. But in all honesty, this monologue's not about her. Because you choose that every day as well. With what you share, what you like, what you let slide at the dinner table, in the office. You're painting a portrait of who you admire. I have to tell you, I do a lot of research on Claude. And I asked it this morning because there's this thing going around about how Amazon knows everything about you, and it's crazy accurate. And I asked Claude, just based on our conversation, I wanted to know, what did it know of me? Just based on our conversations with no public information, who am I as a man? If you spend time with Claude, you should do that. You might learn something about yourself. I did. Mom Donnie painted the man who called that little girl a lie. I'll take the little girl with a pen. Hang her on your wall. The truth must survive. And that truth, you own. Not your truth, the truth. You witnessed it. You own it. Stand up for it. More in a minute. International Fellowship of Christians and Jews, 85 years old, two wars, and through both of them, the kindness of Christians helped keep one Jewish woman alive. Her name isn't as important as her story. She was a child during the Holocaust. The Nazis rounded up and murdered most of her neighbors, but a Christian policeman saved her and her mom. She survived, grew up, got married, built a life farming. She keeps bees in Ukraine, or did. Then in 2022, Russians shelling, it destroyed her home. She was forced to flee. She knows she can never go back. Today, the International Fellowship of Christians and Jews helps her with food and medicine and clothing and utilities. But there's something else. She also keeps a personal letter from the fellowship staff beside her bed. 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Isn't that great? That's what your support of the fellowship makes possible. And it's a message behind the flags of fellowship. Millions of Israeli flags were planted by churches and synagogues and people just like you, each declaring that the Jewish people are not alone. Visit joinfof.org. Give today. Joinfof.org. 10 seconds, station ID.

0: Can somebody give me an update on Keith Malinak? Have you heard anything this morning? Not on the Give, Send, Go. Keith Malinak is a guy who has worked with us for a long time. He's been Pat's producer for 20 plus years. And last week he gets up during the show and he's just acting strangely. And he says, "I'm sorry, I think I'm having a stroke." And Jeffy went out with him. It's like, "I got to call 911. He's like, "No, I'm fine. I'm fine. If somebody says they're having a stroke, call 911. He had a massive stroke. He's on a vent now. The prayers are the most important thing that you can give. Today and tomorrow are supposed to be the worst days of it, and it'll start getting better. It's like 5 days after a stroke is when, you know, it's at the apex of bad. But he's in really bad shape, and we ask for your prayers. Also, if you've listened to the Pat Show and, you know, if you've ever found anything entertaining or, you know, whatever, his family has a very long road to go. They've set up a givesendgo.com. It's givesendgo.com/help Keith Malinak with medical bills, because he's going to be having them for a very, very long time. Have we had an update, Jason?
1: I ran into their studio this morning right before we went live, and there was no real update. It sounded like prayers for Keith and his recovery, heavy prayers for his wife and family, because it sounds like they are just exhausted, absolutely exhausted. And Carrie is so strong. The kids are so strong, but it sounds like a lot of people are asking for updates, and now it's getting harder for them to give them out, because just all their energy.
0: Thank God the family has God. I mean, she's a minister, and thank God they have that, because this one is a very hard road, a very, very hard road. And our thoughts and prayers. And by the way, if you just want to send messages, you can, I think probably at Give, Send, Go, you can just put messages up there. But she's reading the messages to Keith, and she said, and this is the hard part, "I know he can hear me." And so they're at his bedside talking to him. But he's in bad shape. But thank you for everything. Do we have an update on Give, Send, Go? How much is it, BJ? Do you know?
1: Last time we looked at it, 165. Yeah, 160.
0: 166,025. So thank you for giving. All right, I'm going to tell you a story in a minute here, of something that happened in Guatemala the other day, and it could be one of your worst fears. It could be one of your worst fears. And it happened to this girl in Guatemala, and I'll tell you about that. Jason, also, what are we missing that we haven't talked about? I know we have Ilhan Omar. We have an update coming from a guy who is an expert on her, knows this story. He's been following it for 10 years, knows this story probably better than anybody else. He's going to be joining me in about half an hour to give us an update on that. And it should be a substantial one. What else have we missed so far that we have to get to?
1: That's really the big one. I still think we could go into, just off your last monologue, talk a little bit about El Saeed. A lot of good stuff there and some denials.
0: Oh, yes. You know, save that for about an hour from now. Let's bring that back up in an hour from now. Because I got to tell you the story about something that happened in Guatemala. It's crazy. Next. You know, we have entire industries devoted to managing problems, you know, but managing a problem and actually addressing it are really two different things. I mean, you can spend years dealing with the consequences of, you know, of something without ever paying much attention to what's actually happening underneath. 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
6: Let's go down through downtown. It's I-69, your East Tex elevated. A lot of breaks from I-10 past the Big George. If you're trying to see your doctor, take the Fannin exit, and it's 12 extra minutes down. Katy Freeway, some pavement work going on. Inbound right after Shepherd. We're slow now. Lose about 6 minutes hitting the President's Heads inbound. I'm Sky Mike.
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16: Your News Radio 740 forecast, a chance of an isolated storm this afternoon, high 91, a stray shower or storm is possible tonight, low 79.
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So, what is your worst fear? What is your worst fear? It's irrational fear. Saturday, this last Saturday, in a village high up in the mountains of Guatemala, dirt road, corn on the hillsides, 15-year-old girl, she wakes up before dawn and she has a pain in her chest. She's 15. She has a pain in her chest. She says, "Mom, Dad, pain." By the morning, by the time the sun comes up, she stopped moving. Now, the accounts don't agree on what came next, but some say her father was carrying her towards a clinic and just felt her go still. Some say she had gotten to the hospital and the hospital pronounced her dead. Okay. We're not sure. We're not sure which. Later reports say the hospital said she was dead. But either way, she's coming home from wherever she was. And Dad has put her in a box. Okay. He gets a box.

fighting father, can't find a pulse, goes to the hospital, they can't find a pulse, you know, there's no machine, nothing. It's pretty crazy. It's pretty crazy. She wasn't in the ground. That's the best part. She wasn't in the ground. She was in the living room. And somebody was watching. Now, there's a couple of ways to take this, and I want to take it both ways. First, I went to George AI today because I had heard a story. I couldn't remember if it was apocrypha or not, but I heard a story that George Washington was deeply afraid of being buried alive. So I look it up this morning before the program. And it's true. 1799, Mount Vernon, George Washington, his throat is closing. Doctors have bled him over and over again. I mean, what they did to that guy is amazing. They killed him, actually. But anyway, he says, I die hard, but I'm not afraid to go. Then he calls for his secretary, Tobias Lear. He's at the bed, and he writes down the last instruction of the father of our country. It wasn't about the army, wasn't about the Constitution. What was his last instruction? Have me decently buried and do not put my body into a vault less than 3 days after I'm dead. He was terrified. He wasn't afraid of death. He was terrified of waking up in a vault. Okay. Lear couldn't speak. He just bowed. Washington wasn't satisfied. And he said, do you understand 3 days? And Lear said, yes, yes. So, last words of George Washington was, after that, you don't hear that buildup, like, don't put me into a vault. I don't want to wake up in the dark in behind marble, okay? You don't hear that in his story. His last words after he said that was, 'tis well. That's the end of George Washington. It went on in his family. 2 years later, his sister-in-law begged to be left in her own bed. She's like, just leave me until there is no possible doubt that I'm dead. I mean, until I'm starting to stink up the room. Just leave me there, okay? Now, I thought that this is why we have wakes, because we were waiting for the person to possibly wake up. That's not what it is. It's a great story, but it is not. Nobody designed it as a safety check. The 19th century, they were afraid of, they didn't want people to be alone. And so wake is an English word for a watch or a vigil. To wake was to stay awake. You sat with your dead because you didn't want to leave people alone in the night. Okay. And so the faithful were awake all night and they just prayed. And neighbors told stories and somebody kept a candle lit and you're sitting in the room with a dead body. Somebody at some point had to say, this is really creepy, but they didn't apparently. Nobody designed it as a safety check. It was just love. Safety came along for the ride. Then in the 19th century, we tried to do it with machinery. In 1792, a German duke orders a coffin with a window and an air tube and a lid that opened from the inside with keys sewn into his burial clothes. Now, I don't know how you're going to get the coffin open if dirt's on top of you, but, I mean, that was the deal. I guess you talked through the tube. Hey, somebody, I'm awake in here. Can somebody come get me? 30 years later, a German doctor had himself buried alive to demonstrate this design. He stayed down several hours while his helpers sent soup and sausages and beer down through a feeding tube. I don't know. I don't want sausages. Can somebody dig me up? Then a doctor ties strings to the hands and the feet and the head of the dead, ran them up to a bell above the grave, built a little roof over the bell so the winds and the birds couldn't make it ring, and a night watchman would walk through the cemetery at night listening for any of the bells. Germany, they're freaky people. But anyway, they patent more than 30 different, you know, bells to let people know I'm dead and now I'm alive. 1868. New Jersey, old German immigrant, of course, patents a coffin with a square chimney over the face and a bell rope tied to the hand and a ladder so you could climb out on your own. I don't know. Cemeteries would be freaky if there was a bunch of chimneys and I could look down and I could see the dead face down there. Okay. He climbed in front of a crowd. He was buried and he climbs out and then, you know, they lower him into a hole again and he does it again. Okay. So anyway, there's no documented case that any of this ever
did anything. Okay. It's never.

0: saved a single life. The machines never rang, as far as we know. What saved people was the same thing that saved this little girl, being still in the room. We lost our fear during the Civil War, really, here in America. So many people had died, and embalmers followed the armies so families could bring their boys home. They weren't just buried, they brought them home. In 1865, when Abraham Lincoln dies, they have people, you know, they file past his open coffin, which he was shot in the head. That's kind of weird. But anyway, his train was crossing the country, and they left the coffin open so America could see it. And then America wanted the embalming thing. Once embalming was happening, then everybody's like, ah, oh, you can throw me in a box at any time. He's like, because nobody's going to wake up from the embalming thing. That and the stethoscope and the death certificate and the hospital and the heart monitor. But anyway, you know, you get it. The thing that haunted Washington was just now a Halloween story. Why am I telling you all this? I have no idea. I have no idea. I found it fascinating myself. But look what we traded for certainty. Look what we gave away. We used to keep, and I think it's creepy, but maybe back then it wasn't. We used to keep the body of our loved one in our own home in a parlor. Now we send it to a building with a parking lot, and the vigil, the wake, becomes a visitation. Instead of sitting there all night with the family, now it's 5 to 7, you sign the book and you get home. You know, we have certainty, but we stop sitting with people. The fear is not about dying. Washington wasn't afraid of dying. He said so. The fear was being given up on while you still could be reached. And we do that now, not with coffins. We do that with people. The marriage that we call dead. The friend we wrote off. The son who wandered off and stopped calling. We've written them off. The neighbor we decided was a lost cause. Our good friends, we were good friends forever, and we don't talk anymore. We just can't talk anymore. We've written it off. The faith we say is finished in this country. We pronounce it, we close the lid, and we go home early. The bell never saved anybody. What saved things were those people who refused to leave the room. We think the most powerful thing we can do is fix somebody. It's not. It's staying there with them. It's staying in a place where they can find you when their eyes finally open. Mountain Village, Guatemala. Just Saturday, a girl everyone had given up for dead opened her eyes. It wasn't resurrection. It was a wrong call. The first thing she saw was a room full of people who had not gone home. Stay in the room. More in a minute. Life is not a game. There are no extra lives, no reset buttons, no guarantee that you get another chance to make the right decision. And especially, it matters when you find yourself in a dangerous situation. In a video game, you can take all the risks because the consequences aren't real. 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I believe in having options. 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
4: Grand Parkway northbound, the west part of Grand Parkway from Clay to Freeman. We've got the road work taking up a left lane. We'll lose 12 minutes northbound. Both sides of I-10. Visors, you've got a slowdown at Yale due to some pavement repair. Hard hats, you're all good from the San Jacinto River Bridge to downtown, 22 minutes on the inbound. Gulf Freeway, some breaks at Scott. I'm Sky Mike.
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9: Hi, this is Alex Mueller running for the newly redrawn 9th Congressional District on this November 3rd general election. 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

0: So let me play J.D. Vance from yesterday, what he said on the tarmac about the search warrant for Ilhan Omar's warrant in her house. Listen.
1: No, look, I did not have advance notice that her home was being raided. We try to run our Department of Justice in a fair and honest way. We try to let the law follow the facts rather than creating facts just to prosecute people we don't like. And because of that, I think the president and I largely try to stay out of Department of Justice investigations and other prosecutions. Now, I do know that there are some serious allegations against Ilhan Omar. We're going to look into those. And again, if there's a real case there, we're going to follow the facts. If there's not a real case there, then we won't.
0: So I generally believe him. I don't think the president wasn't informed that they were going to go after a congressman. Do you believe that, Jason? I mean, if I'm the president, and maybe they were protecting me so I wasn't involved, but I'd be a little pissed. Wait a minute. You were going after a congressman, and I mean, that's going to cost. I mean, there's a lot of political calculation going on in there, and maybe that's the right thing. You know what? Now, as I'm saying it out loud, that's probably the right thing. Don't tell him. Do you believe that?
2: Yeah, I mean, with 20-ish days before the election, you would think that they would have to notify them that something was about to happen, because that's what every media outlet is going to focus on, including the New York Times speaking about the arrest warrant, the search warrant. They said, quote, the search warrant executed 22 days before the election day lists a series of potential.
0: Well, that's how we'd report it.
2: Yeah. Lists a series of potential immigration crimes under investigation, including false statements and fraud in immigration paperwork, as well as a general conspiracy charge. So that kind of leaves it open a little bit to possibly more.
0: We have David Steinberg on. He's going to join us in just a couple of minutes. He is a journalist. He has been following this. Oh, gosh. I don't even know. 2018. Since 2018. He thought that in 2018, he thought her candidacy could lead to a perfect storm, and tip the scales of culture and everything else, which he was right on. And so in 2020, after about a year and a half, he writes a story on the year and a half long investigation and says, here's what we know about Ilhan Omar. And he's the guy who really brought this to the front. I think the Minneapolis Star also did a lot of work on this. I mean, it's not just the right that has been saying these things about her. But he's a guy who really knows this story inside and out. I'm anxious to hear. I've not talked to him yet. I'm anxious to hear what he thought this is really all about and what he expects from this. Also, I think we have John Solomon on tomorrow, who will have probably some inside baseball stuff. He wasn't available until tomorrow for us. And so we will take him tomorrow. He'll be able to give us a better, maybe, inside baseball of what they're looking for, because he's been following the fraud and these arrests and everything else. I have to tell you, we talked about it at dinner. I had some friends up for dinner last night, and we were talking about it. And I just thought, the consensus was, this is a time bomb. This is not going to go well for the president and for the Republicans. Independents will not like this unless there's something. And if you have something, you should release it pretty quickly, because you don't want this hanging over your head, because it just looks like you're going after your enemies if you don't follow this story, if you don't know what this story is about. So I hope they come to a conclusion quickly.

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9: Calling it the honor of a lifetime to serve and saying while her time as ambassador may be coming to an end, her commitment to President Trump, the America First movement, and the country will never end. Also writing that the allegations against her are false.
10: The Wall Street Journal was reporting that Guilfoyle, who was once engaged to Donald Trump Jr., offered to use her influence inside the Trump administration to pay off her $100,000 credit card bill. She also allegedly boasted of two Greek tycoons bankrolling her luxury travel.
9: Fox's David Spund, Guilfoyle promising a vigorous defense. President Trump just telling reporters she was doing a great job, but he didn't like what he read. He's on his way to Alaska for another midterm rally and saying he thinks it's equally challenging to keep the House or Senate.
11: For some reason, when you have a sitting president, no matter how good, nobody's done what I've done. Nobody, not even close. But no matter how good, they seem to be at a big disadvantage. Tremendous.
9: He argues his rallies are making a difference for Republicans. The new Fox News power rankings project Democrats will retake control of the House, but still show a tie for the Senate, with six seats considered toss-ups, including in Alaska and Texas, where the vice president is set to hold a rally. Gas and grocery prices remain a top issue for voters, and President Trump is defending his diesel deal with Russia.
11: It's a way of getting a lot of oil out to the world. It's not a deal with me. It's a deal for the world.
9: Some Senate Republicans argue it could violate sanctions, and Ukraine's president says it will give Russia more money for war. President Zelensky also says Ukraine had no early warning from partners about a Russian missile strike on Kyiv. President Trump says the U.S. has not stopped sharing intelligence. 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
8: 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Just click listen, then swipe right and hear the latest news update on your time. 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
9: A federal death penalty trial begins in New York in a racist mass shooting at a Buffalo supermarket.
15: Peyton Gendron is already serving life without parole after pleading guilty in state court to the 2022 mass shooting motivated by hate that left 10 black people dead. Now federal prosecutors will seek the death penalty in their case against Gendron that begins today in Buffalo, where he faces federal hate crime and firearms charges and could be sentenced to death. His defense not contesting Gendron's guilt, instead expected to present evidence in an effort to spare him the death penalty. Jeff Manosso, Fox News.
9: The U.S. Supreme Court agrees to hear arguments in a watchdog group's lawsuit seeking public records about trillionaire Elon Musk's Department of Government Efficiency from the early days of the second Trump term. It's the second time the high court siding with the Trump administration is intervening in this case, which a high court last year, they reined in a district court's order for the government to produce DOGE-related records. Apple branches out to a hot market, launching its home collection,
16: which includes indoor and outdoor cameras, thermostats, temperature sensors, and a video doorbell and door lock. Apple says the accessories will be easy to set up with a tap of an iPhone and will be managed through the Apple Home app. Apple collaborated for the services with LG Electronics and Schneider Electric.
9: Fox's Jenny Cosola. Apple is promising the services will be simple, reliable, and private. In research from safehome.org, more than 60% of U.S. households have at least one security camera. On Wall Street, a down day so far. The Dow is down 140 points, the S&P down 11, the NASDAQ also in the red, down 49. U.S. oil prices back over $94 a barrel. I'm Lisa Brady. This is Fox News.
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1: Glenn Beck is on.
2: I want to tell you the story about a family, but it's the opposite of the Brady Bunch. It's not two families coming together to make one. It's one family breaking up to become two. And that is the Ilhan Omar story. Last month, the Secretary of Homeland Security, Mark Wayne Mullen, said something I've never heard a cabinet official ever say about a sitting member of Congress, really, or anybody else, quite honestly. Quote, "We know that she married her brother to bring him into the United States. We know he now lives in London." Days later, you have Tom Homan, who, by the way, was a Democrat, may still be a Democrat, confirmed it on Fox. ICE has an open criminal investigation. He wouldn't say what they have. He did say if somebody lied to become a citizen in the United States and the government can prove it, the government will take away that citizenship. This is a huge story, but it's really complex, and I'm not really sure any of us really know what it's about, what they're looking for. But David Steinberg, he is probably the best person to talk to. He has been doing investigative reporting on this since way before COVID. And he was the first to really kind of bring it up. Him and I think the Minneapolis Star, maybe, had been doing some stuff because he saw her campaign and went, this is trouble because there's all these rumors out there and it started to come from the Somali community. And then he pieced this thing together. And I mean, he did years of work on it. And he knows this story. So what is this story really all about? What does he think they're going for in this raid that happened yesterday on her house? Give me 60 seconds and we'll get right to David Steinberg. First, 15 years ago, Mercury One began with an idea, a prayer, and absolutely no idea and no guarantee that any of it would work. And look at what God has done. People have been rescued. Christians, tens of thousands of Christians have been rescued from certain death because of this audience. Families who lost everything have been fed. Planes have flown into disaster zones, war zones, when everybody else is flying out. Through it all, there has been one constant, and that is you. You refused to look at suffering and decided that it's not somebody else's problem. I'm not going to look away from this. After 15 years, I want to celebrate what God has accomplished through you. On Saturday, October 24th, we're holding our 15th anniversary gala. It's titled this year, In His Service. It's in Irving, Texas. We have just introduced a new ticket option for $250. I want as many of you there as possible. It wouldn't be the same without you there. 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Okay. David, it's great to talk to you again. How are you?
3: Glenn, I was thinking yesterday, right when I saw the headline of the raid, I'm like, man, Glenn's going to call me any second. Just like a few seconds later, I'm telling you, 10 seconds later, I get a text from your booker. I'm like, if anyone wants,
2: well,
3: and go ahead.
2: Yeah. You're the guy who, you're the guy who did all of the work on this, all of the legwork. We did a special on it. A lot of it was based on your work. I couldn't believe at the time that no one had any interest in this story. Because to me, it is very, very clear. But I'm hearing now statute of limitations and everything else. Can you first start, tell us the story in the most understandable way that you can, and then let's talk about what happened yesterday.
3: Exactly. The first thing I would say is you sounded a little concerned earlier that this might not go well. First thing I would say is there is absolutely nothing to worry about as far as the facts go. If we just want to, I can't speak to the warrant. I can't speak to why now. But if we want to talk about, is this person beyond reasonable doubt guilty of a whole slew of fraud, immigration fraud, marriage fraud, health insurance fraud, college loan application fraud. Everything she signed for several years was perjury. Everything she signed as a married woman. We've got a whole spree here. And as I asserted back in 2019, 2020, we may be looking at the most accomplished criminal as far as pound for pound, not pound for pound, most felonies committed in congressional history here, if all of this is prosecutable. So look, I would say first.
2: So what do we have that? Hang on. What do we have though that is with that is not covered by the statute of limitations? Do you know?
3: Well, you mentioned earlier that the New York Times had a hint that there was this conspiracy charge. That's very interesting to me, as the marriage fraud, since she would have already been a citizen at the time the marriage fraud was committed. That is beyond the statute of limitations. A lot of the perjury charges are beyond. Now, some of the perjury was committed in 2017 and absolutely was just left there. It was obvious. It was reported. It was still left there with years to expire and never took action, of course, the Biden administration. So as far as that goes, her crimes committed as a citizen, most of them appear to be beyond the statute of limitations. Now we talk about her father. Her father, it's clear, look, it's beyond a reasonable doubt from my investigation and the other two reporters I want to mention. It was Scott Johnson and Preya Samsundar. We were the three, and together between 2016 and 2020, we put together 25 articles. And I just made a list here of all the articles. I'm going to try to get this out because I think the reason some people are still confused about this case, how open and shut it actually is because they just never saw any of this. Most of it is free. Yeah, it's before Elon bought X, the majority of this.
2: So what survives the state unless it is the conspiracy theory? Because when you have a grand conspiracy, then everything is open up. The statute of limitations no longer apply. So if it's not that, is there stuff that is beyond the statute of limitations, beyond the conspiracy theory?
3: Well, look, if we're talking about her father, we are beyond a reasonable doubt that this man was named Colonel Nur Said Elmi of the Somalian Army. He was trained in a Soviet military camp in Italy. He's a communist. This was a communist setup. He was trained before the wall fell, and then he was sent back to Somalia. At the time, it was this Soviet vassal state, and a genocide was committed while he was apparently a key leader in that army. Now, the war breaks out. He ends up in a refugee camp, and he enters the United States. And again, if you read our articles, we are beyond a reasonable doubt that he must have lied on his immigration forms to enter the United States. Now, that becomes original sin here because there is no statute of limitations on that. If you lie on your immigration forms and it's provable, you can be deported. 50 years later, 100 years later, right away. So she was brought to this country illegally.
2: So the family would be deported.
3: That is the question. She was brought here as a minor. She was 12 years old at the time. Ilhan Nur Said Elmi. She was brought here illegally as Ilhan Abdullahi Omar, which was actually a second family. The Omar family is not her family. That is a second family, six other siblings she is not actually related to of that family. Her family is actually four known siblings, all Nur Said Elmis. And it's beyond reasonable doubt. Again, I really would like everybody to just read it, or at the very least, I'll get you all 25 articles, put an AI bot on it saying, what are the chances here that anything else is possible? Because, again, what we did is we eliminated, there's no record of anybody in Somalia, of course, because their records are destroyed. But there's no record of anybody in England that could be this person she married besides her brother. There's no record of anybody in America. I mean, he is the last person on earth. There's nothing else to prove here. It's process of elimination. This happened. So, and I think that's why Trump and the secretaries have stated it very clearly. She married her brother. They're not hedging anymore. They know what happened. So what comes down to, again, John Solomon tomorrow, I presume will be able to give you a better look at what exactly was in that warrant.
2: Right.
3: But don't, as far as the actual facts, what is prosecutable, again, that's going to be up for debate. But the fact that they went in there and they did conduct this raid and there is that conspiracy charge. I will say this. I know they've been doing this for at least almost 2 years. I believe January 2025, I got a call from HSI and I put together a list of everything that had been published. I found some other details about her father, and they did express to me at the time that this division, we wouldn't be going after something like the fake marriage. The division, this investigative division I'm a part of, we look towards stuff like her father, a possible war criminal, how he got into the country. They explained to me that that seemed to be the focus. So I was contacted that, in 2025.
2: When you say that, I'm going to play devil's, I'm going to play a lefty journalist. What her father did makes no difference. She came in, she was seven, she had nothing to do with that. She's been in America. This is the country that she knows and loves, blah, blah, blah. Unless, if that's what they're going to use to try to get rid of her, and because the statute of limitations has run out on everything else, you better make the case that everything else was real, because the fraud that she perpetrated on the American people and, you know, on the system itself. And you said it, our taxes, you know, the university, everything was fraudulent. You better make that case or it's going to turn into something sympathy for, see, they're just trying to take people here who have been here their whole life and get rid of them.
3: Mm-hmm. Sure.
2: Do you agree with that or disagree?
3: I can't speak to what they're going to do. I really can't. I'm just, this is, if you do take the time to read it, I'm not talking to you in particular. I'm saying if anybody out there listening, if any of the Democrats once again saying Trump is racist, politically targeted, blah, blah, blah, he's abusing the DOJ to go after his enemies. They're giving you a lot of hypotheses. And again, the experiment has been run already. The research is done. The conclusion is in. This is hypothesis versus conclusion as far as what she did. It is not possible to be a reasonable, sane adult and look at everything that's in and come to the conclusion that she's innocent. There's no one left on earth. There's no other possibility that we've been able to find. We've posted dozens and dozens, maybe over 100 pieces of individual verified evidence. She has given nothing but a denial. Again, that's the extent. If you want to say that this is a courtroom, her defense is a written denial. And ours is over 100 pieces of verified evidence, and how we came to find each piece of this evidence. When we were writing these articles, we would explain exactly how any reader could go find these documents themselves. So, right. We left nothing. Go ahead.
2: I just want to know, so do you find it significant that a federal judge in the District of Columbia gave this warrant? First of all, it's a judge in the District of Columbia. They don't tend to be friendly, but they know the weight of this. They know that you're going after a sitting congressperson. It better be right. Do you think that tells us anything about how strong the case is or not?
3: Well, the fact that a warrant was issued, yes, by a D.C. judge, I don't see how you could possibly discount that in any way, knowing what's happened, knowing that that district is usually sought out for such things, expecting it to go in the other direction. Right. So absolutely, yes. But again, the judge, maybe it's an Obama judge, I don't know. Nobody can look at this case.
2: Yeah.
3: Nobody can look at all the evidence, have it all. Nobody, this is not complicated. Now, again, we're talking about Homeland Security. There's Homeland Security investigations. The idea is that, you know, they might be looking for a workaround, trying to make the case that she is some sort of threat to Homeland Security and that that's political, et cetera. No, it's factual. Look, I mean, that case doesn't fly either. Homeland Security investigations exist for this case. We have an enemy, a combatant who helps commit a genocide for an enemy state, enters the country illegally, raises his daughter to be a socialist jihadist, then with the help of someone named Keith Ellison, who is now the Attorney General of Minnesota, he exited his seat at the last day possible so she could jump in and file her paperwork and nobody else could get there in time so she could take his seat. It was engineered. I mean, the Homeland Security, she has always been a literal threat to Homeland Security. Objectively, anyone can see there's a problem here. You look at the past 10 years of her in office and see there's a problem here. Another issue, another article I wrote that did not get the play I felt it deserved at the time was...
2: Okay, hold on. Let me take 1 minute. Let me take a 1 minute break, and then I come back. I've only got a few minutes left, but I have to take this 1 minute break. Your account may have been compromised. Immediate action is required. You have 10 minutes to verify your identity, or your account is going to be suspended. Have you seen any message like that before? Yeah, don't respond to those. They're designed to make your heart skip a beat because the last thing a scammer wants for you to do is to stop and think. They want you worried. They want you rushing, and most of all, they want you clicking that link before you have time to realize something is wrong. Phishing is the number one scam globally. 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

0: David, give me the article you were just talking about. What was the point you were going to make?
1: Right. So I'm mentioning how it is completely objectively reasonable to look at her as someone who needs to be investigated by Homeland Security as part of a long-running conspiracy. So the article is in 2019. Here's my headline. I published this January 24th, 2019. Ilhan Omar endorses Somalia's new president. Four days later, Ilhan Omar's brother-in-law has a powerful job in his administration. So Ilhan's sister named Sara Noor, who was living in the United States at the time, and who may have fraudulently opened a healthcare operation, by the way. That's another angle to investigate. I believe Daily Wire has done something on that as well. But her sister's husband, her genetic sister's husband, was living in Somalia in 2019. So Ilhan endorses the new president. 4 days later, her brother-in-law is chief of staff of the prime minister of Somalia. Again, and she had been there, in the article, I believe she had been in Somalia campaigning with them a couple months earlier.
0: David, would you send me all of these articles? I want to look at all of these articles. Send all 25 or however many you have, because I want to look at them.
1: Already,
0: we'll do more on this tomorrow.
1: I've sent a list already where I'm way ahead of you, and I've been contacting. Okay. So there were three of us writing these articles over a span of four years, 25 in total, and they were published at four different outlets, including The Blaze.
0: Okay.
1: So that's what I'm trying to do.
0: David, thank you so much for your update on this. Keep following it. We'll keep in touch with you to find out, you know, what comes next. And John Solomon joins me tomorrow. And both David and I think he's going to have the inside scoop on that warrant. That'll be on tomorrow's broadcast. 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
5: We would almost have a clear board if you took out 146, but southbound, pretty scoochy now, right at Port Road. That's some road pavement repair. Northbound, of course, we're down to one lane, little skinny lane and a concrete wall on both sides. On Grand Parkway West, we're still working with the work at, that makes a lot of sense, Mike, from Clay Road up to Freeman, we're missing a left lane. That's road work. I'm Sky Mike.
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So I just put the 24 articles that David Steinberg was just talking about, and I put them into Claude. Claude, so you know, if you use any of the ChatGPTs or the, you know, the GPTs, Claude is, I think, the fairest. It leans left, but as long as you know that and then you counter it by putting it through, which I haven't done yet, but I want you to hear just what Claude said. You put it into, Grok. Grok is the most frank, and I think the one that is most accurate on the truth, is not afraid of the truth wherever it falls. All the others, including Claude, are afraid of the truth if it falls outside of PC norms. Grok is not afraid of it. So I like to go to the one that is really, really cautious on PC stuff, and then I put it through Grok, and I haven't had time to put it through Grok yet. But let me just tell you what ChatGPT, or I mean Claude, said. I take the 24 articles, and I put them in to Claude, and I said, read all of these, do an analysis, and tell me how close to beyond a reasonable doubt do you think this is on the charges. Comes back. Short answer. On the public record, the married her brother claim is not beyond a reasonable doubt, but it is a lot stronger than debunked. One piece of its evidence is close to proven. Essentially certain, she filed joint tax returns with Ahmed Hirsi while still legally being married to Elmi. That comes from state findings, not bloggers. A Minnesota campaign finance probe showed that she filed federal taxes in 2014, 2015 with Hirsi while still legally married to Elmi. Strong and closest to reasonable doubt. The 2017 sworn divorce filing. She swore under penalty of perjury that she had no contact with Elmi after June 2011 and didn't know where to find him. Unfortunately, Elmi admitted by email.

0: neutral Sirius looked the Star Tribune's record search, could neither conclusively affirm nor rebut the allegation. There's no DNA, nor birth record, nor testimony from Elmi or family. My honest odds, if you're asking, is it more likely than not, I'd put the sibling claim at around 70 to 80% on what is public. If you're asking, could you convict on this? Under 50%, a jury needs authenticated records or a witness, not a chain of screenshots. That could change. Tom Holman confirmed on September 13th that DHS is investigating, and DHS Secretary Mullen has claimed an internal investigation determined she married her brother. But no charges or evidence have been released, and an investigation is not a finding of wrongdoing. If DHS has UK school guardianship records or Elmi's own immigration file, that's where reasonable doubt will get settled. I think that's pretty, for a left-leaning GPT, I think that's pretty strong. What do you think, Jason?
1: It does, and I feel like exactly what Claude just said was kind of what we ended up on when we were looking at this back in, 2018, 2019, was, wow, yeah, it's pretty convincing, but there are a few things that could really prove it, and those are the things that they could not get a hold of, you know, birth certificates, yeah,
0: we said at the time, I think towards the end of the show, I said, this is all really compelling, but you have to have federal investigators go in and get the documents that would prove these things to be true. We can't take the screenshots. And that's basically what it's saying. If you can get the documents that show that these things are accurate, then she's in real trouble. And, you know, Mark Wayne Mullen and Homan both to come out and say what they said just a couple of months ago, that we know this is true. We know she committed fraud, she married her brother. That's significant. I still am anxious to hear what the warrant was looking for.
1: Yeah. And I'm confused on per the New York Times reporting by them, they had someone that had knowledge of the warrant, search warrant, and it mentioned immigration, it mentioned a few other things, but at the bottom of it, it said, and conspiracy. What does that mean? Is that I don't even know what that would pertain to, whether that's something else completely, or is this included in the immigrant? It sounds like they've got a lot of balls.
0: No, this conspiracy, you know what the conspiracy means, right? You don't know what that means? I don't mean to stick you out like this, but I want to make sure I'm answering the right question.
1: Well, just not
0: conspiracy
1: in this case.
0: So when the conspiracy charge is made, what they do is they look and see if you've told a recent lie or done something recently that ties into a chain of a long time conspiracy. So if she's made some recent claim about this or done something and committed a crime based on the lie she had been telling, like if she, and I'm not suggesting that it's there, but let's say she, falsified her tax records last year or the last 5 years, then, and it had something to do with what she did in, 2002, you can then link them all together, and so now you're responsible for all of them. If a conspiracy, if a lie continues through to today and you're still claiming that lie, then you can open up all of it. So that's why I wonder what they were looking for. Is there anything current that they are looking for that ties her to all of these things?
1: Well,
0: and I also have this. Go ahead.
1: I was going to say, we did see the federal officers yesterday coming out of her house with boxes of unknown contents. So if that was relevant to any of this at all.
0: But they also did that at Mar-a-Lago. I mean, I want to give her the benefit of the doubt that they would have never given Donald Trump. They never gave Donald Trump. Just because they're coming out with boxes in your house doesn't mean that they found anything. I don't know what they're looking for. I'm really anxious to see what Solomon says tomorrow. Because I do think, when we were having dinner last night, we were all talking about this around the dinner table. And the consensus was from everybody, they have something, right? They have something. Because if they don't have anything, if it's not conclusive, if it's not a big deal, this close to the election, all the independents are going to go, look at what they're doing. They're doing what they said they were against with

0: Donald Trump. And they're just going in and arresting this woman because she, you know what I mean? Those people who are independents are not playing the team game, thank God, but are also not educated on what she has done in the past. It will look really bad. I mean, you have to come out soon, in the next week or so. You have to come out with something. And yeah. Otherwise, why did you do it before the election? That was just stupid.
1: Yeah, and typically in cases like this, the search warrant is pretty much the last thing that happens after you've already gathered all the information. Then towards the end of the investigation, then you do the search warrant. And I also will say, if this were Donald Trump, putting it back in, you know, and through that lens,
0: yeah,
1: they wouldn't
0: yeah.
1: have just carried out a box. They would have staged the event inside the home and taken pictures and leaked them to the New York Times and whoever else, what other media out there. Oh, that's what they did.
0: Well,
1: sorry.
0: The good news is, though, that Kamala Harris is thinking about, she's taken the first step to get ready to run in 2028. I mean, this is, oh, please do it. Please do it. This is crazy. But the LA Times surveyed more than two dozen top donors of her biggest 2024 super PAC, many of them $1 million plus givers, and found there's no appetite for her return. So she's planting the seed, she's running, and nobody wants it. And then what's crazy is Newsom has said, if she goes in, I'm not going to run because I think it should go to her. What? What? I mean, this is the battle of the losers. The battle of the losers. This is the worst bench I have ever seen in my life. By the way, some good news. Did you see Senator Warren yesterday and the Senate Democrats? Nobody recognized Indigenous Peoples Day yesterday. Did you notice that?
1: Yes, I did.
0: That is a really, really big deal. The House Democrats put a picture, just tweeted out a picture of a bison. And said, happy Indigenous Day. Was the bison the one that's indigenous? Yeah, because I think that's right. I think that's absolutely right. But they were the only ones. The Senate Democrats didn't. Neither did Elizabeth Warren. And remember, she was the one, you know, she was leading the powwow on this. So what does that tell you? That tells you they know they're in deep trouble on splitting Americans by identity. Because that's been their whole thing, is to continue to split Americans by their identity. They are the Indigenous people's crowd. And if the holiday goes by that they fought so hard for and none of them are willing to say anything about it, I have no problem saying Christmas. I don't care how unpopular that gets. They know this is becoming very unpopular and they're not willing to say Merry Christmas. They're not willing to say Happy Indigenous. That means Harris, Newsom, AOC, Buttigieg, Ossoff, Shapiro, Pritzker, Booker, Crockett. The only one that posted anything was Mark Kelly, and he took heavy criticism for it. I think there's a sea change.
1: Don't play with my emotions like this, Glenn, and making me think that all this is over with. It would be great. The thing is, when we look at this, we've seen, like, it's just like DEI, you know, in the corporate space. We see all of them, you know, looking like they were abandoning it, you know, like they were jumping off a sinking ship. But the problem is the leadership that they have in a lot of these companies were the ones that were pushing it so heavily back when it was in style. So is it just dormant for a while and it's going to come back?
0: They might lose the companies. They might lose the corporations. And here's why. Because if you look at Newsom and then Harris and then Warren, I mean, who are they going to run? I mean, the dark horse would be Luigi Mangione. And that could be the final thing that separates them from those corporate boards, you know, if you're running him for president of the United States. All right, more in just a second. 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

0: 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The First Feast candle. It's great. All right. Let me play something from El Sayed from Cut One. This is his interview on Meet the Press this weekend. 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
1: If you were to tax people with $100 million or more, a wealth tax, and we're not even talking about a serious wealth, I just want to think this through, okay? Imagine you tax based on wealth, based on what your money made last year. If you're a billionaire, you don't work, you don't make your money off of the money you earn working. You make your money off of your money. So if you're a billionaire earning 10% on your billion, you're making $100 million. So even if we tax you at 8%, you know what you still made? $20 million doing nothing.
0: Doing nothing. First of all, wealth tax never works. They did it in Paris. Hey, by the way, do you see the streets of Paris today? Why don't you roll that behind me while I'm talking about this? They did it in Paris. They've done it all over the world. Wealth tax, people with wealth, because they can, they move. They go to another country that doesn't charge them. By the way, and you're doing nothing. You're taking your money and you're investing it in companies that you believe are good for people and will grow. You start hurting the stock market and you're cutting jobs. I mean, this just shows these guys have absolutely no idea how the free market works. But why would they? If you're watching us on Torch right now, you can see what's happening on the streets of Paris. They're all dressed in black. They're all carrying flags. They're all setting things on fire. That's the education that they get. They need to take a moment and educate themselves on how this whole thing works. There's a reason why once the free market came into play, all of a sudden, man's life changed. We went from fire to walking on the moon in less than 200 years. Why? Because there's something that happens when the free market, done right, is coupled with humans that turns out really well for billions of people. Doctors told Alba that pregnancy was impossible. Her husband's diagnosis confirmed it. A child of their own just was not going to happen. Then the impossible happened. Alba was pregnant. Positive pregnancy test felt like a mistake. Cruel twist of science she didn't understand or want at the time. Nothing added up. She had accepted pregnancy wasn't possible. This baby wasn't planned. She was confused. She was afraid. She was overwhelmed. What should have felt like a miracle felt like a crisis. Then Alba walked into a preborn network clinic and everything changed. She was welcomed with compassion and given a free ultrasound. And when she saw her baby and heard that tiny heartbeat, everything changed. Fear gave way to hope. Alba chose life. Baby Laura is healthy and striving. 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Right now, another mother needs that moment. 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
0: 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But right now, Medicare open enrollment, the one window every year where you can fix it. 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
8: The level of enthusiasm for the Republican Party is way up.
7: And while President Trump heads to Alaska, Vice President J.D. Vance is in Texas. Those are two of the states considered too close to call in new Fox News power rankings, showing a tie for now in the Senate, but projecting Democrats will take control of the House.
9: The latest Fox News power rankings show Democrats could win up 237 House seats. Fueled by a widening polling advantage, low presidential approval ratings, and voter frustration over rising costs. That the Republicans are also facing surprisingly competitive races in rural districts that President Trump won comfortably.
7: Fox's Jeff Manasso. President Trump's ambassador to Greece is stepping down, but denying allegations of wrongdoing.
10: Kimberly Guilfoyle says while her time as an ambassador is coming to an end, her commitment to President Trump and the America First movement will never end. She also says allegations of improper and unethical conduct are false, saying in a statement, "I intend to vigorously defend my name, my reputation, and my integrity." The White House announced Guilfoyle was asked to resign following reports she asked a donor to pay off a $100,000 credit card bill before her confirmation in exchange for access to administration officials. That payment was not made.
7: Fox's Jared Halpern at the White House. Pope Leo having surgery to remove a lung nodule, which will be tested to see if it's cancerous.
11: Leo himself on Sunday calmly announced his upcoming medical procedure at the end of the weekly blessing, saying that the lesion was small and well-defined and in its early stages. But it appears the surgery was unexpected.
7: Fox's Lauren Green. Events were canceled for the rest of the week. 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
21: Thanks for listening to 50 Plus. I greatly appreciate that. In this segment, we're going to talk about something that I feel strongly warrants more attention than it gets, and that is trips and falls. And I'm not talking about driving trips, and I'm not talking about Niagara Falls, okay? Trips and falls among the leading causes of death among people our age, let's call it, more than about 70 anyway. And to help me through this, I'm going to welcome Dr. Christine Wan, board certified in family medicine and regional vice president at Next Level Urgent Care. Welcome, Dr. Wan.
6: Hi, thanks for having me.
21: It's my pleasure. I saw in the notes you sent that falls kill more Americans over 65 than breast cancer or prostate cancer. That's pretty sobering.
6: Yeah, that was shocking when I found out about that.
21: Mm. And even more concerning for me, really, is that in a lot of countries similar to ours, over the past 30 years, the fatal fall rates are declining, but ours have tripled. Why is that?
6: Yeah, we don't really want to be leading with that, but we are. No. So we think it's because we take more medications that increase our risk for falls.
21: Yeah, we are pretty quick to grab the pill bottle for just about anything and everything. Do you think we're over-prescribing? As a quick sidebar, are we over-prescribing or not?
6: That's a possibility. You know, some people as we get older are at risk for polypharmacy, which is that we have lots of different medications from different doctors, and sometimes they don't mix well.
21: And talk about some of the ones that most of this audience might have in their medicine cabinet that can cause the drowsiness or can cause the dizziness that might cause them to fall.
6: Mm-hmm. So one common one is blood pressure medication or medication for hypertension. So if you have any side effects, you do need to let your physician or provider know. I mean, we give you that big list at the pharmacy or we talk about them, but people may not realize that's what's causing it. And it's a very common medicine people take.
21: What about, are there a couple more that are on your hit list for causing people?
6: Yeah.
21: Go ahead.
6: So some people take medications for anxiety or to relax, muscle relaxers, and that can make you impaired, drowsy. Pain medicine can certainly do that. Some people take aspirin for prevention, and that can thin the blood. So when you fall, that could make you bleed internally. Mm. And then the last, Benadryl for sure. And Benadryl is also in a lot of the medications like Tylenol PM, and they make you sleepy and don't, you know, last a while and make you maybe impaired to drive, or when you fall, you're tripping over stuff. Yep. Uh-huh. Oh, and if you have high blood pressure medicine and you take a Benadryl on top, maybe that adds to the effects.
21: Yeah, that's something else, is stacking one on top of the other. My wife is really, I'll give her credit. Anytime that I've got to take more than one thing or she does, she'll get on the phone with a pharmacist and ask them to check all the interactions they can find. Saved us, yeah. Saved us a couple of times. Dr. Christine Wan on 50 Plus here talking about falling. Before we go to first steps, if we do fall, let's maybe talk about prevention too. Smart to make some changes around the house when we get a little older, right?
6: Oh yeah. An investment in prevention is an investment in your independence and staying independent. So things you want to do, first, physically, make sure you're physically active, keep moving whenever you can.
21: Right.
6: You want to look around your house and make sure there's no hazards. You mentioned getting up at night. Make sure there's light. Like, I have some motion detector night lights. You can get those on Amazon. So when you move, it lights up your path to the bathroom. Comfortable, sensible shoes, of course, are a good idea. And then if you need an assistive device, don't be bashful about using it, because you don't want to fall and end up, you know, needing help.
21: Yeah, exactly, especially if you're alone. Good heavens. Yeah, the light in the hallways between the bedroom and the bathroom, I might need to light it up like a runway. I don't want to trip on the way to there. That could cause all kinds of problems. What about area rugs? I think I've talked about this before. Area rugs are a big problem too, aren't they?
6: Mm-hmm, right. Area rugs, pets, like charging your phone, the cables, all those things.
21: Yeah.
6: So anything like that. Spill. Sometimes somebody might use the ice maker and the ice cube melts on the kitchen floor and you don't know about that. So anything and everything that could be in the way need to be paid attention to.
21: All right. So let's go to the rough side of this. So I'm at the house. I fall down. Now what? What do I do first? What do I do second?
6: Okay. So you fall in and you're sitting there and you realize what's happened.
21: Mm-hmm.
6: So notice what's hurting and if something might be swollen.
21: Mm-hmm.
6: Or you can't move it like it's supposed to move, or it looks really funny, or you can't use it like you want to use it.
21: Right.
6: Function.
21: Mm-hmm. Yeah, smart to keep a phone. I'm thinking out loud here. Smart to keep a phone or two on low tables in the house if you can't stand up too, right?
6: Right. And my elderly father, I bought him a thing he can hang on, hang around his neck to put his phone on. So that's, and there's a fall detection, I think, on some of the smartphones now, too.
21: Oh, that's kind of nice to have. Yeah, if I fall on that phone and it'll call the ambulance for me, that's fine with me. Golly. The indicators, like you said, swelling, pain loss, or pain, loss of function, any of that deserves, you got to kind of go fast. We're down to, what, maybe a minute and a half, Will? Oh, we got to hurry. So I want to talk about hips, because my mother fell and broke her hip, and just like the statistics say, it was about 2 years later, she was gone. And she tried. She tried to get better, but she couldn't.
6: Right. So if you think you've broken your hip, you need to go to the emergency room because they have to do surgery within 24 hours. The majority of people will not be able to walk independently. Some may need a nursing home and some will have another hip fracture again after one. So there's major stuff with that one.
21: And head strikes for old people, too. That warrants some attention, right?
6: Yeah, anyone over 65, if you've hit your head, you do need a CT scan, and that needs to be done as soon as possible in the emergency room.
21: And so now what about next level urgent care? What can you do there for somebody who has kind of more of a minor fall? Not the head, not the broken hip, just you're kind of sore somewhere.
6: Yeah, so if you don't need to go to the emergency room, we are a great place to go for arms, wrists, legs, feet, ankles, sprains. If you're worried about something's broken, but you can still kind of use it and you're just kind of wanting to know, we're open every day, 9 to 9 locations all over Houston. And we have x-ray, we have crutches, we have things we can put splints on if you did break a bone. And if you need to go to the ER, we can tell you, like, hey, that doesn't belong with us. You need to go to the ER, and we're not going to charge you if we send you to the emergency room.
21: Well, I certainly appreciate that. Dr. Christine Wan, thank you so much for your help today. This is, I guarantee you there's some people sitting up and paying attention for this one. Thank you.
6: Oh, good. You're welcome.
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3: Welcome back to 50 Plus. Thank you for listening. I truly do appreciate it. Yeah, you've chosen us, and that matters to me. You've got a lot of choices on the dial in this big old city of ours. In this segment, we'll talk about Parkinson's disease with a neurologist and associate professor at McGovern Medical School, where she specializes in the evaluation and treatment of movement disorders. And with that, I'll welcome in Dr. Aaron First-Deming. Good afternoon, doctor.
6: Thanks so much for having me.
3: That's my pleasure. So my audience knows what we're talking about, sort of, but I'd like for you to give us a good, solid definition without going too far into the weeds of Parkinson's. What is it?
6: Well, thanks for asking. Parkinson's disease is otherwise known as PD, is actually the second most common cause the second most common neurodegenerative disease behind Alzheimer's. Mm-hmm. Parkinson's disease, or PD, has historically been characterized by the cardinal motor symptoms, and I can define those in just a moment.
3: Okay. And who's most likely to get Parkinson's at some time in their lives? Is it an equal opportunity attacker, or is it feeding off certain groups of people?
6: Well, yes, a great question. So before I answer that, I'll just quickly just define that the motor symptoms of Parkinson's, which are small or slow movements, otherwise known as bradykinesia,
3: right,
6: stiffness, otherwise known as rigidity, plus or minus a tremor that occurs while the limb is at rest. So those are kind of the early motor symptoms. And to answer your question about who's affected, well, mm-hmm, unfortunately, we know that most individuals with Parkinson's will become symptomatic kind of in their early to mid-60s, and the greatest non-modifiable risk factor is age. We know men are affected a little bit more frequently than women, but we do know that age is the greatest non-modifiable risk factor. We know there are genetic and environmental influences that also increase the risk of developing Parkinson's disease.
3: How many, approximately, if you know off the top of your head, about how many people in America have Parkinson's?
6: Well, the incidence is increasing. There are approximately 90,000 individuals diagnosed, new cases of Parkinson's. There are 90,000 individuals diagnosed each year, approximately a million individuals living with Parkinson's. So it's rapidly increasing in incidence, and so it's unfortunately not uncommon.
3: What do we know about what causes this, doctor?
6: Yeah, another fantastic question. So for the most common form of Parkinson's disease, we know that it's caused by an aggregation of abnormal aggregation of a normal protein. So a protein called alpha-synuclein that's important in our nervous system, has a number of important roles, but unfortunately, pathologically or abnormally aggregates in the nervous system in individuals with Parkinson's disease. This aggregation, interestingly, occurs throughout the nervous system, and as a result, we have clues or early non-motor features that that can occur decades before individuals experience the motor symptoms that I mentioned just a few minutes ago.
3: Dr. Aaron Firstemming on 50 Plus. At what point, Doctor, from the early symptoms appearing, should somebody go in and just get a formal diagnosis? Right away, I would presume?
6: Earliest symptoms that may appear before individuals experience slowness, stiffness, or tremor, the earliest non-motor symptoms may be olfactory dysfunction or a decrease in the sense of smell, anxiety, constipation, and something called REM sleep behavior disorder, which is abbreviated RBD. And this is a parasomnia in which individuals act out their dreams during REM sleep. Mm-hmm. And so if an individual notices that they are experiencing these symptoms or slowness, stiffness, or tremor, I would urge them to reach out to their primary care physician or even better to a movement disorder neurologist. And we're so lucky in Houston. We have a plethora of wonderful movement disorder neurologists to determine next steps. I think knowledge is power. So the more that you know about what you're dealing with, we can, that will empower you to hopefully move forward. And we have effective symptomatic therapies that we can employ once a diagnosis is made.
3: If someone ignores or just doesn't recognize symptoms, talk about the progression of Parkinson's. What does it look like in the patient as it gets more and more of a hold on the person?
6: Well, Parkinson's is unfortunately progressive, relentlessly progressive. However, for most individuals, it's slowly progressive. And so we know that everyone is on their own course, but we generally say Parkinson's is a marathon, not a sprint. So Parkinson's for most individuals will start on one side of the body. So the motor symptoms, slowness, stiffness, plus or minus a tremor will start on one side of the body. And then over time will spread to involve the contralateral side and the midline. There are important non-motor features or features that we can't readily see that are incredibly important for quality of life. I've mentioned a couple of these already, like anxiety, constipation, disturbances in sleep, disturbances in or a decrease in the sense of smell. Cognitive impairment is, and urinary symptoms are other common non-motor symptoms. And so these do progressively worsen, unfortunately, over time. But we celebrate the fact, again, that we do have effective medicines to treat, to address the symptoms. And we have non-pharmacological therapy as well that we can, that will help us in ideally slowing and or treating effectively the motor and non-motor symptoms.
3: Talk about some of the non-medical ways that we can address this, and then let's get into the meds and how well they work.
6: Yes. So, as I mentioned, you know, there are non-pharmacologic options we can to help in treating the motor and non-motor symptoms. We cannot underestimate the importance of the things that we can do. And as I tell my patients, we like to, you know, to control the things we can control. There's so much in this world that we can't control. But in fact, we have robust evidence that demonstrates that lifestyle interventions can reduce disability and improve quality of life for individuals living with Parkinson's disease and possibly even modify the rate of progression. So we have really robust evidence to support the efficacy of physical activity. So ideally aerobic activity, targeting approximately 150 minutes per week of aerobic activity. A healthy diet, really a Mediterranean-like diet is probably best. We also have evidence of sleep, the really optimizing sleep quality and quantity. Restorative sleep is imperative, and trying to minimize stress, which is, of course, easier said than done. But we know that we can exercise, and even if it means just moving around in the chair, moving around your house, that counts. Every little bit counts.
3: Going to the pharmacological side of this, what's available there?
6: Right. So we have medications that I've alluded to a few times already. So the mainstay of treatment for the motor symptoms, the slowness, the stiffness, plus or minus a tremor, is really supplementing or replacing the lost dopamine. So we know that when I mentioned the aggregation of alpha-synuclein within the nervous system, ultimately this leads to death of those neurons that produce dopamine. And so we need to supplement or replace dopamine. So the gold standard for treating the motor symptoms is a medication called carbidopa-levodopa, kind of a mouthful, otherwise known as Sinemet. And we have many different formulations of levodopa, but essentially replacing or supplementing that lost dopamine with medications like levodopa can help in minimizing the motor symptoms. We have other medicines that we can use for the non-motor symptoms, for the anxiety, for the sleep disturbances, and so we'll reach for those as well when we need them. And then finally, after individuals have lived with Parkinson's for several years or maybe even closer to a decade, depending on the rate of progression and the severity of their symptoms, we have surgical options. So we have a therapy called deep brain stimulation that was approved back in the early 2000s. And then we have focused ultrasound, which was approved more recently to treat the motor symptoms of Parkinson's disease.
3: This is fascinating. It really is. Sadly, we're almost out of time. I would presume in this social media age, doctor, that there are plenty of support groups out there. Is that correct?
6: I'm so glad you asked. So we are incredibly lucky in Houston to have HAPS, the Houston Area Parkinson's Society. HAPS is a nonprofit organization that provides support and educational resources for our Parkinson's community. So HAPS is a wonderful, wonderful resource for those in and around Houston. And I would encourage you to look at their website and see all of the offerings that they have for, like I said, for our PD community.
3: With that, we can wrap it up. Dr. Aaron Furst-Stimming, thank you so very much. HAPS, go look it up.
0: I'm Stuart Varney, and this is the Fox Business Report.
5: Stocks are struggling for direction, with the major averages mostly lower in choppy afternoon trading as investors weighed mixed earnings results and chip weakness. Shares of big banks are mixed after reporting higher profits and mixed third-quarter results. The Magnificent Seven big-cap tech stocks are mostly higher, led by Meta, Apple, and Microsoft. Shares of Apple are up 1% after the tech giant unveiled a new range of smart home hardware today, giving Apple the final push it needed to cross the $5 trillion market capitalization threshold. Artificial intelligence stocks are falling as investors are trying to lock in some profits, and shares of Johnson & Johnson are tumbling 7%. The healthcare giant beating third-quarter earnings estimates and raised its annual guidance. However, the company's medical technology division missed Wall Street sales targets, with all four of its segments having underperformed. That's your Fox Business Report. I'm Hillary Barsky, invested in you.
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13: Your News Radio 740 forecast, a chance of an isolated storm this afternoon, high 91, a stray shower or storm is possible tonight, low 79.
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3: Welcome back to 50 Plus. In this segment, we're going to talk about the not-so-pretty side of medical care, and that's the mistakes that get made pretty much every day. I'd put our health care up against medicine almost anywhere else in the world, but mistakes do happen. And when they do, if a mistake is made with your care, you should know what you need to do to make sure you don't wind up hurt worse than when you walked in or paying money you don't owe. And to help me with that, I'm going to bring in attorney David Roddenberry, co-founder of Mama Bear Law. First of all, David, where did that name come from? That is so good.
19: Oh, well, thank you. Mama Bear Law is really meant to reflect, you know, the role of the woman in medical care. You know, for a husband, the wife is usually the one coordinating the appointments. And when there's a mistake, she's the one reaching out and coordinating with an attorney. And so we wanted to really reflect that power and influence that the wife and mother has over her husband and her children's medical care.
3: Kind of like just in my house, as well as yours, I'm sure. About how many times a year do medical errors or delayed diagnoses wind up keeping people from getting the care they needed when they needed it?
19: It's shocking how often medical mistakes occur. You know, I think it's reasonable to think that doctors would make a mistake. You know, we want them to be infallible. We want perfect medical care. But they do make mistakes. And, you know, that frequency of mistakes is unfortunately quite high and responsible for a shockingly large number of deaths. And so it's important that we hold our medical providers accountable for the mistakes that when they are made.
3: Let's cover, if we can, in a minute or two, what are the red flags during a medical episode, let's call it, that might indicate something's wrong, but you haven't been told anything's wrong by your caregivers?
19: Yeah, so if you are not told what procedure you're getting, and then that the procedure doesn't match, you know, with what actually was done, that's an initial red flag for you to look at. Another is a spike in your vitals. So any sort of change that wasn't predicted, whether that be heart rate or oxygen, you know, you want to look for that and ask your provider about that and understand what exactly happened. Another red flag would be if you're not getting clear communication from your provider, you know, about what was done and why it was done. Oftentimes the doctors, you know, view mistakes as a routine, or something that's expected in the course of care. Well, I think that if you weren't talked about, if you weren't told about that as a possibility before the surgery or before an incident, that would be another red flag. So, you know, it's really about communication with your provider. The most frequent thing that we see is that's actually in the discharge. You know, either they let you go too early, and something bad happens, or they don't provide you with the proper communication or support after you're released. And that can be a red flag mistake, that's worth investigating.
18: If somebody senses that that's happened to them, how important is it, and what are the first steps in gathering all the records surrounding that case?
19: Yeah, so the records tell everything. And so it's important that you get access to everything. What you have in your My Chart is not the full record. I think that's a common misconception. So you want to do a formal records request, either directly or through a law firm, to get access to all the information. We can't know if a mistake was made without those records. So we have an AI tool who gathers the information for you. It's called Mama, and she does a records request on your behalf. After you sign a release, a HIPAA release for her. And once you get access to that information, you can use AI to analyze it and decide, evaluate if a mistake might have been made.
18: And I would presume that it's a very big mistake on the medical side's part if they omit anything from that record before they transfer it to you.
19: Yeah, well, you'd be shocked in terms of how much ambiguity there might be.
18: Okay.
19: So you ask for all records, but the word all can be defined in different ways.
18: No.
19: And so when you get when you get the records, you want to double check and see, make sure that it has everything. And if it doesn't, you want to do a follow-up records request. It's not uncommon for people to do 2, 3, 4, even 5 records requests before they get everything.
18: Wow.
19: Just identifying any gaps in what they receive.
18: Without hiring legal help, too, I'm guessing that a lot of people who think something's wrong and think they might have sort of a case, they just get so tangled up with the process, they finally just give up and go away. Is that correct?
19: Yeah, I mean, the system is set up to prevent medical malpractice lawsuits.

0: So like in the Houston area, we have six different firms. And so it's not uncommon for firm A to say no and firm B to say yes. So it's important that you be persistent and talk to a number of different firms to confirm, you know, that it's just not something that's the case. You know, it's much more than Band-Aids on a boo-boo. You know, we have cases where you're given the wrong medication and you end up in the ICU for a week or two, and you can't get representation just because it's not a catastrophic outcome. You've improved. You know, there's no long-term damages. So, you know, the cost is just the, you know, the ICU care. The law firms are really looking for long-term impacts before they're willing to take the risk of, you know, a $200,000 case, unfortunately. So a lot of people end up in that donut.
1: Yeah,
0: donut
1: hole. That's sad, really, because it leaves the patient responsible for everything. And if they go and fight the hospital, they ultimately, after all that angst and worry and whatnot, maybe the bill gets covered, maybe it doesn't, but they're probably not going to get anything more than that, are they?
0: That's right. So we counsel people to reach out to the risk management office at the health system and try to have a conversation. I think a mistake has been made. You know, is this something that you're willing to forgive the bill, and have those conversations instead of legal representation? If you do try to do a pro se lawsuit, you know, the system is set up to prevent that. There's so many hurdles, and if you don't file one piece of paperwork correctly, you could potentially lose your case. And after, you know, like you said, it's an emotionally draining, taxing, time-consuming endeavor to file a pro se case. So trying to work it out privately with the hospital, if it's a small mistake that's been made, is usually the best advice that I could give. And then if it's a larger mistake, of course, talk to Mama Bear Law Firm or any other local law firm.
1: Absolutely.
0: And decide if it's a fit.
1: Basically, calling the hospital, what should you say to let them know that you're not playing around, you think there's a problem? What's the first thing you say to them when you call that office?
0: Again, I would still start with the record.
1: Yeah,
0: so kind of get the documentation, have an understanding of what you think went wrong. You can absolutely use AI to help you analyze it. And then you're going to send a notice to the risk management or the compliance department at the health system and kind of identify exactly what you think went wrong and what remedy you think would be appropriate. And, you know, these are reasonable folks. You know, they're not trying to be difficult. I can tell you from personal experience, my daughter got bad medical care. And the hospital, the Ombudsman, you know, waived the fee. So, I mean, it's certainly something that, you know, without a lawyer involved, you can still get your fees waived, you know, when an inappropriate medical care.
1: This has been very, very informative and educational for me, and I'm sure for my entire audience. David Roddenberry from Mama Bear Law, thank you so much.
0: Thank you, Doug.
1: All right. And it's kind of disappointing that it takes a catastrophic event to really get a solid legal team involved. But just like David Roddenberry said, there are other firms that will take on smaller cases and I'm sure would be fighting really hard for you no matter what is at stake.
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5: All right, welcome back to 50 Plus, and thanks as always for sharing your lunch hour. We will talk in this segment about something that's quite important to me because I don't get much of it, and that is sleep. 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
6: Hey, good to see you again, or good to hear from you again. Absolutely. So quality sleep is important at any age, but it can become much more impactful as we age. Sleep is critical to formation, hormone regulation, immune system, cardiovascular health, and sugar, you know, diabetes regulation can be impacted, release of regular brain hormones, sleep function, brain function, overall quality of life and health, all of those can be, we see influences by quality sleep.
5: Is it fair to say that sleep is the refresh button of our internal computers?
6: Absolutely.
5: Okay.
6: It is the time where your brain is active, but also consolidating memories, regulating our hormones. Some hormones like thyroid are only and growth hormone are only produced during sleep. And so if we're not getting quality sleep, we're not getting the right hormone production, and we're not restoring our brains.
5: Dr. Brandy McKelvey on 50 Plus. As seniors, none of us sleep like we did when we were teenagers. So what changes are normal and what changes are cause for concern?
6: Absolutely. So the normal amount of sleep that we should get, even as we age, still remains somewhere between 7 and 9 hours. Ideally, when we take away all influences, it's about 8 hours. As we get older, that may slip between 7 and 8 hours, but that's still considered normal. The other changes that we see as we age is going to bed earlier and waking up earlier. Mm-hmm. So we see that phase shift, and that's pretty common. But the total amount of time should still remain similar between 7 to 8 to 9. Everyone's different. You know, your genetic makeup is different, and people have normal various hormonal clocks, circadian clocks.
5: Talk a little
6: you
5: bit.
6: Will also see,
5: go ahead.
6: Go ahead. Oh, I was just going to say, we also see that when we do sleep studies and we measure your EEG brainwave, that we do see a trend towards lighter sleep, less deep sleep as we age. That is a normal change in aging. More frequent nighttime awakenings and maybe taking a little bit longer to go back to sleep after we awaken, right? And we also probably go to the restroom more often. And so
5: that my hand just went up in the air. Okay. I hate it too.
6: Yeah, for sure.
5: So talk about some of the things we can do to improve sleep without having to lean on medication.
6: Yeah, we don't want to have to resort to medications immediately, right? We do want to try to use some non-medication or non-invasive ways mm-hmm. to sleep better. So one of the things we always start with is trying to get that set aside enough time for sleep. We want to devote the bed to sex or intimacy and sleep and nothing else. So no extraneous things in the bed.
5: Okay.
6: More time in bed does not equate more sleep, right? We actually want the highest percentage of your sleep to be done in the bed. So we want mm-hmm. your sleep time and your bedtime time in bed to be about the same, right? We want a high percentage of time being asleep while we're in the bed. So to do that, we want to go to bed and get up at the same time as best we can. And that rise time, that get out of bed time, that needs to be the main anchor. So if you want to get up at 7 or 6 or 5, then you count backwards from that set time as to what your bedtime's going to be, allowing for about 8 hours. If you can get adequate physical activity during the daytime, that will also help you be more, a little bit tired, you know, before you go to bed to help you sleep better. Early morning sunlight helps adjust our circadian rhythm, and that will also anchor your morning wake-up time. Limiting alcohol and caffeine in the evening. Alcohol actually disrupts our sleep, and obviously we know caffeine can disrupt our sleep. Heavy meals too late in the evening is also no good. Limiting naps, to only 20 to 30 minutes in the early afternoon if you're going to nap. And I think, you know, as we age, we've earned ourselves a few naps, so that's okay. You just got to only be 20 to 30 minutes. You want to avoid going into REM sleep during your nap time, because that causes sleep inertia and it's harder to get up from.
5: You mentioned
6: your environment. Go ahead.
5: You mentioned not eating heavy meals, but what about the time we eat? Does that impact how easily we'll fall asleep or anything?
6: Yeah, so you want at least 3 hours before when you eat and when you go to lay down for your bedtime.
5: Right.
6: Because it increases the chance of reflux. Because when you lay flat, then if you have reflux, it's going to reflux more. And then if all your blood, think about it this way, if all your blood's going to your stomach because you're digesting a meal, then you're not in the relaxation phase to be able to have a good nighttime routine.
5: That makes sense.
6: And go to sleep well.
5: What are your rules about over-the-counter sleep aids?
6: Yeah. So we want to try.
5: That doesn't sound like a glowing endorsement. Go ahead.
6: Melatonin is good. Melatonin helps anchor our circadian rhythm. It is a natural hormone that can be augmented by taking over-the-counter melatonin. Melatonin is released from our brain when there's dim light. And then it's turned off when we see bright light in the morning. So taking medications that are natural hormone supplements is fine. They don't typically make you sleepy, but they do set your circadian rhythm. So they can be valuable. A lot of the over-counter sleep aids have Benadryl or relatives to Benadryl that work through antihistamine to work and anticholinergics to work on the brain, and that can cause complications and memory issues with older folks. So we do try to recommend shying away from those anticholinergics in the elderly population.
5: What about the prescription meds like Ambien? When would you prescribe Ambien, if at all?
6: Well, we do, and it's in for some people that do have true chronic insomnia, but we do try all of our other talents first,
5: right?
6: So what's called cognitive behavioral therapy is the number one treatment for insomnia. You do need to see a physician to get referred to someone. There are online ways that you can train yourself with cognitive behavioral therapy, and that is the most long-lasting therapeutic intervention for chronic insomnia. The medications can help, in you know, but they're really intended for short term, a few months, and we don't want people to be addicted to those. They work, but we don't want people to be addicted to them for long term, because we don't know if they can also cause long term memory dysfunction or otherwise in the elderly.
5: Yeah, it wouldn't be worth sacrificing for that. One change to improve sleep quickly and permanently, or almost permanently, let's call it, what would it be?
6: Yeah, I think it's that setting the sleep-wake time.
5: Okay.
6: To a set time every day. We shouldn't treat sleep as a luxury. It's a necessity. It's very vital for our organ function and our long-term health. So we know a lot of people neglect their sleep, but we want to encourage people to sleep that normal 7 to 8 hours. If you are having major problems with sleep, though, snoring, excessive daytime sleepiness, leg discomfort, those may need to be seen by a physician to help straighten those out. as we get older, also because we're on medications for other things, a lot of people don't realize that medications have sleep-related side effects.
5: Right.
6: So it would be good for a physician to do a once-over sometime to see if there's any side effects that are contributing to sleep problems.
5: That's a good call. Dr. Brandy McKelvey, thank you so much. I'm afraid we're out of time. I got to go take my nap. Oh, gosh. Yeah, I made a lot of notes here. I really did. Thank you so much.
6: All right. We'll talk to you soon. Have a good one.
5: Bye-bye.
6: Bye-bye.
5: Thanks for listening.
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8: Cornell University is making changes. I'm Lisa Brady, Fox News. Under scrutiny over the handling of rape allegations, Cornell just announcing that frat parties and other social events at fraternity houses are suspended for the rest of this school year. They're also giving New York State Police a role in investigating sex crimes on campus. In a letter to the campus community, the Cornell president says these measures will provide time to determine whether and how fraternity life can safely continue at Cornell. Police releasing more information about a man who fell to his death from a roller coaster in Georgia yesterday.
9: Cobb County Police say 42-year-old Hassan Jihad Abin Karim of Atlanta was ejected from the Goliath roller coaster Monday and struck other patrons before falling beneath the attraction at Six Flags Over Georgia to his death. Witnesses like Brittany Landry, horrified.
10: I broke down because we're just on there.
9: Six Flags, Shuddering Goliath, and similar rides at other parks nationwide, with multiple investigations underway looking for the cause.
8: Fox's Jeff Manasso. The president and vice president back on the campaign trail. President Trump heading to Alaska, while Vice President Vance is in Texas, aiming to boost State Attorney General Ken Paxton, who's running for Senate.
11: This is a man who knows how to do two things for the state of Texas. Number one, he fights for you every single day. And number two, he delivers. He's not just a talker. He's a guy who gets things done.
8: Poll showing a tight race between Paxton and Democrat James Tallarico. 3 weeks to Election Day, new video surfacing from an old New Year's party in Dubai, reportedly showing Paxton with two men who had fled healthcare fraud charges in the U.S. A senior advisor to Paxton telling the Wall Street Journal he's been politically persecuted for years. The Vatican just confirming the Pope's surgery to remove a lung nodule was successful. That nodule will be tested to determine whether it's cancerous. 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
8: President Trump again defending a diesel deal with Russia after bipartisan pushback.
22: A deal allowing Russia to sell millions of tons of diesel is not about opening access to the U.S., President Trump says.
23: That's a diesel deal that's going to be released into the world for the world market, because the world market suffered with high prices.
22: The deal temporarily lifts some sanctions on Russian oil, raising condemnation from Democrats and Republicans in Congress. Still, President Trump is facing pressure to respond to escalating fuel prices. Diesel fuel is near record highs, topping $6 a gallon. The president has criticized Ukraine's strikes on Russian gas refineries. At the White House, Jared Halpern, Fox News.
8: The U.S. Supreme Court agrees to hear two new cases, including one involving a man seeking asylum after working as a cook for a terror group.
3: The U.S. denied asylum for Nigerian citizen Izuchukwu Ozurumba after finding out he had worked as a cook for a terrorist group called Unknown Gunmen. His attorney says he tried to quit when he realized who they were, but then was forced to work without pay. When he did escape, he says he was threatened with death and then fled to Venezuela. He entered the U.S. illegally in 2023, but was then deported back to Nigeria. An appeals court, however, later sided with him, saying he did not provide material support as he was a captive laborer. The Supreme Court will consider his case. They will also now consider whether the Department of Government Efficiency, or DOGE, was a government agency that needs to hand over documents to a watchdog group in their lawsuit. The Trump administration argues it was more of an advisory body.
8: Fox's Jessica Rosenthal. CVS Pharmacy and some subsidiaries just agreeing to pay more than $300 million to settle a Justice Department lawsuit claiming opioids that were not medically necessary were unlawfully dispensed. CVS does not admit any wrongdoing in that settlement. On Wall Street, the Dow's down 234 points. I'm Lisa Brady, Fox News.

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4: Well, let's start, I think, with a laugh today. I'd like to start with a laugh today. We got some politics to get into today. We've got some polling data from the Hobby School of Public Affairs at the University of Houston, which is a snapshot on how Harris County voters in particular are feeling going into this midterm election. What issues are the most important to us who live in Harris County, et cetera, et cetera. We'll get into that in our next segment, but let's start with this. There is a woman. I'm not sure why she did, I guess we'll find out why she did what she did. But she decided that she was going to pretend to be a substitute teacher. Maybe because she hates kids and she was trying to figure out a way she could torture them. And maybe because she was bored. I think those were the two reasons she gave. Yeah, I hate kids and I was bored. So I decided I'd go give them some hell. I'd go be a substitute teacher. Greg Gutfeld talked about it on his show last night. Let's take a listen.
5: Fake teacher or unsung hero? Andrew, a 23-year-old Milwaukee woman, aren't they all, with zero teaching experience, allegedly snuck into a high school and was able to pose as a substitute teacher. And according to local reports, once she was in the classroom, she endlessly harassed her students, screaming racial slurs and profanity, making sexual comments, sorting kids by race, insulting their weight and looks. She should be on this show. She even tried to buy weed off them. She was caught by the police, and she said she hates kids and only did it because she was bored. My question to you is, how could they tell she wasn't a real substitute teacher?
6: There are so many things, but let's just get down to the thesis of this. So a woman who hates kids and then ended up berating the kids, in the public school system, she's already overqualified.
5: Yeah, exactly.
6: It's done right there. How did she get into the school? You're right. Maybe a little bit of a security lapse right there. But the thing I remember about substitute teachers were they were always fun. Right.
5: Yes, they
6: didn't care. You could do anything in that class.
5: They were probably active drunks because they didn't have a steady schedule.
6: Exactly.
5: And so they'd get the call from the bar and go, all right, gotta go. Yep. Skip.
6: I remember I was my substitute teacher. This was in third grade. And the kids had this contest to see how many boys could pee in the corner before the teacher realized it. Exactly.
4: Peeing in the corner? Do you ever pull pranks on substitute teachers? Here's all I remember about substitute teachers is that the harder the course was, the happier you were to see the substitute teacher, because chances were pretty good you were not doing that today. So I hated math and science, were not my strong suits. Loved history. English class was fine. Social studies was fine. Everything except math and science, which I realize, you know, is a big part of school, and certainly not an area that I excelled in by any stretch of the imagination. So when we had a substitute in those classes, I was happy because that meant we're watching a movie or, you know, it's being used as a study hall, something not related to actually teaching the course, which I always thought was kind of interesting, because don't teachers leave lesson plans? Don't they leave a lesson plan for when they're going to be gone? I mean, I guess if it's a last-minute sickness, they might not have a lesson plan ready. But a lot of times they would take like a Friday off. You know, they're just taking a long weekend and going somewhere with their family. And you still get a substitute teacher. And the substitute teacher still wasn't really doing anything. All the substitute teacher really was, I don't know if it's still the case, probably is, all they really were babysitters. They were just there to babysit the class, make sure, take attendance, make sure you're there. Try to keep you under control and quiet, you know, give you something to do for 45 minutes, however long the class lasted. Then they move on to whatever the next thing was. And that was it. That was pretty much it. Unless you came across a real hard ass, and every now and again you would. And one of the funniest comedy bits, are you familiar with Key and Peele? One of my favorite comedy bits from Key and Peele is the substitute teacher, which is a perfect example of that one guy you'd get every now and again that was a real hard-ass substitute teacher.
7: All right, listen up, y'all. I'm y'all's substitute teacher, Mr. Garvey. I taught school for 20 years in the inner city, so don't even think about messing with me. Y'all feel me? Mm-hmm. Okay, let's take a roll here. Jay Quellen. Where's Jay Quellen at? No Jay Quellen here? Yeah.
8: Do you mean Jacqueline?
7: Okay, so that's how it's gonna be. Y'all wanna play. Okay, then. I've got my eye on you, Jay Quellen. Balake. Where is Balake at? No Balake here today. Yes, sir.
9: My name is Blake.
7: Are you out of your damn mind?
9: Blake.
7: What? Do you want to go to war, Balake?
9: No.
7: Because we could go to war.
9: No.
7: I'm for real. I'm for real. So you better check yourself. Hey, Aaron. Where are you? Where is Aaron right now? No Aaron, huh? Well, you better be sick, dead, or mute, Aaron.
10: Here. Oh, man.
7: Why didn't you answer me the first time I said it, huh?
10: Huh?
7: I'm just asking, you know, I said it like four times. So why didn't you say it the first time I said Aaron?
10: Because it's pronounced Aaron.
7: Son of a You done messed up, Aaron! Now take your ass on down to Oshak Hennessy's office right now and tell him exactly what you did.
4: Oh, that's funny. God, that's funny. All right, coming up. Harris County took a poll. The Hobby School of Public Affairs, University of Houston, took a poll of Harris County election 2026, asked people about their top one or two issues, share the results with you, what the voters are saying. Also, where they stand with the Republican and Democrat candidates for a variety of different offices, including Harris County Judge, and statewide races, including the Tallarico Paxton race and the Hinojosa Greg Abbott race. I'll share some of those results with you coming up in just a moment here on AM 950 KPRC. Jimmy Barrett.
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6: All right, let's get into some of these issues that the Hobby School of Public Affairs at the University of Houston did with their polling. I'm not sure about all the different demographics here or how many people they actually polled, et cetera, et cetera, et cetera. But the results are kind of interesting. In the November election for county judge, by the way, well, I have some audio to share with a question answer from the folks at KPRC2, our television partner. They had both the candidates on, and they asked Letitia Plummer about property taxes in Orlando Sanchez. You couldn't have two answers that were any more different. In the election for county judge, Plummer has 47% support, Sanchez 40% support, with 13% of likely voters still undecided. So she has a 7 percentage point lead with 13% likely voters still undecided. Now, you would think that Sanchez would have an edge, even in heavily Democratic Harris County, because the top issue for 72% of the voters is property taxes. 72% of likely voters disapproved of the Harris County Commissioner's Court decision to raise the county property tax rate. So you would think they would be voting for somebody who is going to stop raising their property taxes. But what's interesting is what Sanchez voters are concerned about versus what Letitia Plummer voters are concerned about. For Sanchez voters, 73% listed crime and public safety and property taxes, 73%. 59% listed just crime and public safety as their top priority. The candidate's political party, 22%. No other issue mentioned among the top two by more than 10% of Sanchez voters. For Plummer voters, they were more interesting. Their top two issues, if you are a Letitia Plummer, voter is 40% cited voting rights. They're concerned about voting rights. That was their top issue. 28% said racial equity. Then 24% crime and public safety, 24% health care. None of them, or at least none of the top issues for Plummer voters, had anything to do with property taxes, even though it's a huge issue for most of the county. 92% of Republicans, 80% of independents, 56% of Democrats disapproved of the property tax increase. 7% of Republicans, 15% of independents, and 35% of Democrats approved of the property tax increase. 56% of likely voters opposed the use of flock cameras for law enforcement purposes in Harris County. 40% supported their use, and that was heavily divided between Democrats and Republicans. 69% of Democrats and 61% of independents opposed the use of flock cameras, while 27% of Democrats, 35% of independents, and 59% of Republicans support the use of flock cameras. Now, on a statewide basis, for the U.S. Senate election, James Tallarico has 58% support in Harris County, which is a 22-point lead over Ken Paxton among likely Harris County voters. Now, to compare that to the last U.S. Senate election between Colin Allred and Ted Cruz, Colin Allred had an 11.4% lead in Harris County compared to Ted Cruz, while James Tallarico has almost a double that, a 22-point lead over Ken Paxton. So that may be a little bit problematic if that pattern is repeated across the major cities. In November of 2026, Democrat Gina Hinojosa has a 56% support with a 16-point lead over Greg Abbott, 40%, among likely Harris County voters. In November of 22, Democrat Beto O'Rourke was up by 9.6% over Harris County, while Abbott defeated O'Rourke statewide by 10.9. So, not double, but close to double of the support for Gina Hinojosa in Harris County versus Beto O'Rourke when he ran against Abbott. That's interesting. So, the Democrats have made some more strides in Harris County. Now, as far as the races go for the county commissioner seats, favorable versus unfavorable. Rodney Ellis viewed favorably by 50%, unfavorably by 26%, not well known by 24%. Garcia viewed favorably by 48%, unfavorably by 35%, not well known by 17%. Tom Ramsey viewed favorably by 41%, unfavorably by 14%, not well known by 45%. Leslie Briones viewed favorably by 35%, that's the lowest. Unfavorably by 28%, not well known by 37%. So there you go. That's some of the basics as we get ready to go into the county election. Now, as far as what your big issues are, we kind of asked our listeners what their big issues are. Before we get to those, let me share some audio because I didn't get to both cuts this morning on our morning show on KTRH, and I want to get to that now. Let's start with this one. Here's a report from KPRC2 with Letitia Plummer. Letitia Plummer being asked where cuts could be made so that property taxes don't have to increase, and her answer is very telling.
7: So I will be honest with you. I think it's important to note that the increase that we saw were, having permanent programs supported by temporary dollars. And those programs are necessary. Look, we were not transparent enough. We didn't tell residents that they were going to lose these programs once the ARPA money was gone. And so cutting programs, I will tell you right now, is something that I'm not willing to do. We have to keep those programs. Now, what we are able to do is look at the $81 million of healthcare benefits that we're overspending on, which we can negotiate heavier and find a gap there. We can do shared services with the city of Houston to share parks and libraries and BARC. I mean, there are spaces where we can find efficiencies, so we're eliminating the duplication of services. But I will tell you, it's unfair for government to go in and give a program, especially a social program, to our residents without being transparent enough and saying to them that when this money goes, we're going to cut these benefits because we were not able to budget our resources properly.
8: So would you cut those health programs in order to not
7: Absolutely
8: raise property
7: not.
8: Taxes?
7: No, you're not able. We cannot do that. The governor has not expanded Medicaid. Harris Health is literally the safety net for health care. We cannot cut health care. Now, when you say health care benefits, if you're specifically talking about insurance for the employees,
8: yes,
7: we will renegotiate those benefits. We will do a sliding scale. People are making a certain amount of resources. They will maybe pay a deductible of some sort. We will look at there are a lot of specialty. There are a lot of specialty services are also being done that also can be mitigated. So we're not going to, of course, remove health insurance for our employees, but we need to be more competitive in that bargaining.
6: Okay. It's very clear from Letitia Plummer's answers. She will continue to raise your property taxes. She believes that all those social programs they're doing in Harris County that aren't a part of the Harris County mission, or at least they shouldn't be, they're all important. She can't cut any of those. No. We may have had those funded by the federal government. We have to keep those going. We have to fund them now. Now that the federal government is no longer funding these programs, we have to fund them. She didn't talk about any layoffs. She didn't talk about the possibility that maybe they've done too much hiring in Harris County. No. The only place that she thought there was any room to cut, and that's through negotiation only, would be employee health care benefits. There's nothing else on the cutting table for her. So you will see more property taxes with somebody like Letitia Plummer in charge of the county. Now, Orlando Sanchez, he is a bit of a different story. Here he is answering the same question.
9: So I need to take you back in history a little bit. I was the county treasurer for 12 years. Mm-hmm. We had money in the bank. We had money in the rainy day fund. Our credit rating was excellent. We never overspent. So you have to have a budget where you don't overspend what the taxpayers pay. Since that time in 2018, the budget's property tax have increased 60%, 41% in the last 36 months. What I would cut is the $500 million, $500 million that this commissioner's court is spending that is called non-statutory spending. Remember, we operate under the rules in the Constitution. Every county is set up the same way. So we have to take care of infrastructure, law enforcement, flood control, emergency management. But beyond that, it's expensive, and this county has surpassed that budget. Now, here's the problem. You mentioned homeowners. What we fail to talk about are renters. They don't get an exemption. So the owners of multifamily apartments where the bulk of Houstonians and Harris County residents live are going to get hammered next year. Those bills don't come in until next spring. People are going to be shocked.
8: But what would you cut specifically?
9: The $500 million, for example, the billboards that they're buying to talk about what the commissioners are doing, the slick brochures they send out every month, the 75 people they just hired in one precinct. This is spending that is out of control. We would love to solve the world's problems, but we can't. We don't have enough money in the budget.
6: That's just common sense stuff there. Didn't that sound like Tom Ramsey? Yeah, sounds like Tom Ramsey. That's common sense stuff. Okay. We'll be back. We've got more. Jimmy Barrett, AM 950 KPRC. 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
19: The News Radio 740 forecast. Another chance of a storm this afternoon with a high of 91. Cloudy and warm again tonight with a low of 79.
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25: The nation of Brazil just did what half of Washington spent a decade insisting could not happen. They voted for the Trump-like guy, and apparently the country is moving to the right. The populist son beat the leftist incumbent in round one, 47-45. They're going to have a runoff later this month, and the socialists are already shopping for a smaller microphone. So Brazil's moving to the right. It gets better or worse depending on which faculty lounge you live in. The whole clan cleaned up down ballot. Senators, deputies, the works. The right-wing populists nearly doubled the senators and grabbed the most lower house seats since the current constitution was printed. Voters didn't elect a man, they elected an idea. They elected a brand. And that seems to be happening all over South America right now. 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While down in Latin America, they looked up north and said, we want to be like those guys.
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6: All right. right, before we move on to a different topic altogether, let's hear what some of our listeners had to say this morning about what their top issues were. What are your top issues going into the midterm? I mean, from a local level, not even a state level or federal level, but from a local level. What are your concerns as a county resident, whether it's Harris County, Fort Bend County, Montgomery County, whatever county you live in? What are your top concerns? And we asked our listeners to kind of chime in on that. What are the top one or two issues as far as you're concerned before you turn out to vote?
0: Jimmy Scott in Northwest Houston. As you can tell from the accent, I'm just a green card holder and can't vote. But after you went through that polling, Democrats, they're like turkeys voting for Thanksgiving. It's just crazy. I don't know why they're voting for what they oppose.
1: Hey, it's Dave in Montgomery County out here. Yeah, tax is probably going to be the number one thing. I'm not worried too much about crime because everybody out here in the country pretty much got guns.
2: Good morning. This is Teresa from Snook. A little off topic, but not really, as far as elections go. Here in Burleson County, our state rep's pretty worthless. And something I would like to see on polling or on elections is a none of the above. And if none of the above comes out the winner, who's ever on the ballot cannot run.
3: Fourth-generation Texan, lifelong Houstonian, and I finally voted with my feet. I recently sold my home in Harris County and moved to the Woodlands. I just couldn't take it anymore.
4: Good morning. I'm Julie from Montgomery County. And my biggest concern is allowing Sharia or Muslim populations to change our beautiful country. I would like to see that we do not change our laws or have any Sharia in it.
6: The dog doesn't like Sharia law either. I can tell. All right, let's grab a few more.
5: Bobby Taylor. I live in Humble, Harris County, and I vote every time there is a vote to be had. And of course, this time I'll be voting to try to get this stinking Harris County commissioner out. It's ridiculous. Raising taxes and raise your pay. Sickening.
26: Debbie, hardworking Eastside. My whole problem is these people that want to embrace folks from other countries when they come over here, these people, they're not even naturalized citizens and they're screaming for their rights and then wanting to allow Sharia law. These Americans that are voting for this, they really need to do their research because they have no clue what they're voting for. And I don't want my country turning into the pothole that these other people just came from.
27: Skip from Webster. When I go to the poll, I don't vote for tax gatherers. And there's one party that's a lot worse about being tax gatherers than the other party, which doesn't mean that the other party doesn't do a little tax gathering themselves. No. No tax gatherers. We already got too damn many in office. Y'all have a great day.
6: I was surprised how many times Sharia law turned up in that. Yeah, that more is a problem around Dallas area, around North Texas than it is around here, at least right now. Maybe they're just afraid it'll be headed in this direction. All right, let's change topics here. Let's talk about something good. Some good news. Not necessarily great news, but good news, because it shows that we're making progress. It turns out that we're

0: $1.46 million. That's how much people believe. That's based on Northwestern Mutual's study.
1: How many people have $1.4 million saved up?
0: Yeah, exactly. So overall participation is up. Now, what's really great, here's the best news. The best news, younger families, those under 35, have notably increased their participation over the past 15 years. It's gone up dramatically. Of course, most of the wealth is mired in those that are 45 to 64. Their plan participation is roughly 70%. But it's really nice to see the younger age groups participating in the market. They are just more, they're just more amenable to it. They want to take risks. Actually, some of them believe that to hit their long-term financial goals, you know, maybe they need to take on a little more risk. We could argue that. We could spend a whole hour on that. So overall, it's up. But according to the Fed study, to your point, the bad cut is 35% of the groups. That's any age group, 35, only 35% say retirement savings are on track. You know, that's not the good number. But most people believe that, you know, they don't really know how much they need. They hear this magic number. There's 2 million, 1 million. You know, Wall Street's done this. But everybody's number is different. Work, when you work with your advisors, your number is your number. My number is my number. That doesn't mean it's good or bad, but we have this benchmark that we want to hit.
1: Well,
0: so
1: you know,
0: even people who are good savers feel discouraged.
1: There's so many
0: that's the bad part.
1: So many questions that we don't bother to ask until we get late in the game. Are you going to
0: Correct.
1: Are you going to own your home, or is your home going to be paid off? Is it going to be paid off, or are you going to have a mortgage? Do you want to travel like you did when you were working, or do you plan on staying home more often? Are you still planning to eat out 5 days a week, or are you going to eat at home? These are all lifestyle
0: yes.
1: types of decisions that you have to make have any kind of idea how much money you have to put away.
0: That's exactly right. So everybody's different, right? You have some people that say, listen, I would rather just stay in the United States. I don't feel like traveling overseas. You know, my biggest pastime is reading books. You know, their expectations are lower than others, to your point. But like this Northwestern study, $1.46 million. So if I see that number, that's what I expect. And even though I'm a good saver and I feel good that I save enough, I'm discouraged. I'm discouraged because I'm nowhere near that number. That's why people will say my retirement savings are not on track. Even those who are 60 plus that have 76% participation in retirement accounts, only 53% believe that they have enough to stay on track. Because to your point, they don't self-assess to what they need. They're looking at numbers that they see on Wall Street, these magical numbers that they feel that they need to strive to without even understanding, like you said, are we going to eat at home?
1: Right.
0: Are we going to eat out? What do we really like to do? So there's a lot of qualitative element and numbers that need to be crunched behind it that are not in these studies. But it is positive that overall participation is up, especially with younger cohorts. I think that's great.
1: Let me quickly ask you, because I'm curious about this. Of the younger people who are doing a better job of thinking about retirement and starting to save for those things, what do you think has gotten them to do that? Is it a fear that Social Security won't be around? What has gotten them to get on the move?
0: I think it's a soup. One, I do believe that they feel that Social Security will be gone. The other point is, listen, it's a TikTok generation. It's an Instagram generation. They're watching all these videos about taking risks. So if you feel financially behind, then you are going to where younger people are more amenable is they're saying, hey, I'll take on crypto, sports betting, prediction markets. I mean, all these brokerage firms are doing that, which is absolutely
1: right.
0: Crazy. So you have this appetite and this comfortability with investments that the generation right after the financial crisis didn't have. That's positive, but how they channel the money, that's a different story.
1: Right.
0: These are people that want to retire early. You know, Gen Zs actually are not bad savers. I know they get a bad rap for a lot of stuff, but if you look across the board, based on previous generations at that age, they're actually better savers. I know we always hear about the rotten
1: sure.
0: ones, but there are a lot of good ones out there that like to save and they're very financially responsible. But they also feel like they're never going to have enough, especially with Social Security possibly not being there for them. Actually, when we plan for those younger adults,

0: we assume maybe perhaps that they're not, it's not going to be there, or it's going to have a 20% haircut, so that we push them to save more and say, oh man, Social Security will be icing on the cake for you down the road.
1: All right, Gen Z. Good for you, Gen Z. Shout out to Gen Z. All right, we'll be right back. Final segment coming up. Jimmy Barrett, AM 950.
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9: The state of Texas versus Juan and Mary Sanchez. 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For refusing to recognize their son as a girl.
10: 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Well, Gina Hinojosa supports the radical policy of taxpayers paying for sex change surgery for kids and the assault on parental rights. And Hinojosa believes schools should be able to transition children behind their parents' backs. 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It's gross, unfair, and harmful to girls. 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
11: 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A threat to our little girls that doesn't exist.
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15: You better watch out. You better not be a socialist, a communist, or here illegally. Donald Trump is coming to town. Ladies and gentlemen, your woke tip. San Antonio, prepare yourselves. The president is coming, and somewhere a man who describes himself as a full-time revolutionary is packing his best rainbow Sharpies and asking his mother for a ride to the protest. President Trump is headed to the Freeman Coliseum, and I am excited. This is San Antonio, baby. Get that man a breakfast taco. Just explain that carne guisada is lunch, not somebody ICE needs to investigate. And I'm already seeing comments from people saying they're too scared to protest, but they're going to anyway. And I mean, scared of what exactly? What are you picturing happening? Trump revving the beast up to 100 while launching 500-gram star-spangled banner fireworks at protesters? It's a presidential visit, not a Michael Bay movie. He's here for an arena full of supporters and probably a Big Mac. So your presidential tip. Welcome to San Antonio, Mr. President. Enjoy the tacos, enjoy the crowd, and if somebody tells you we need to turn Texas blue, they're probably just talking about the blue bonnets, because the rest of us look pretty good.
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18: Johnny Joey Jones on the Houthi rebels' attack on Saudi Arabia's main airport.
19: We got to focus on the task at hand for us. If you apply enough pressure to Iran, does that pull the Houthis back? I don't know. Saudi Arabia's had this fight for a long time. It's actually been in the ceasefire for a little bit. And when it comes to the Houthis and what they're firing, I mean, Saudi Arabia's got to wake up and realize at some point they have to have some sort of interceptors. They have to invest in their military and not just think that we're going to be there to save them. I mean, I did a little research. France, Pakistan, Egypt, United Kingdom, all these are companies they can buy interceptors from. They can get interceptors from. They just signed a deal with Pakistan and Turkey. So, listen, I don't think it always falls at our feet. Us taking out the Iranian regime in any meaningful way only benefits the Saudis. They've got to come to the table and take care of their own as well.
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20: Okay, I'm going to introduce a topic here in our final segment that honestly might be enough to give you a headache. I hope it doesn't. I hope it's understandable. I have to admit, whenever I do anything on Medicare, Medicaid, that it gives me a little bit of a headache. I don't understand it as well as I should. And I'm glad there are people around who can explain it a little bit to me, because I have a really hard time trying to figure this stuff out sometimes. Heaven forbid when I have to make these choices myself. Anyway, if grandma's on Medicare or Medicaid, you may want to pay attention. If you are on Medicare or Medicaid, are you aware, especially locally, that Memorial Hermann Medicare Advantage is ending all of its plans at the end of the year? Christus Health Plan also announcing that its Medicare Advantage plans are ending both at the end of the year. They will be gone. So what are you supposed to do? We brought on Tony King. She's an insurance expert, local insurance expert. Here's my conversation with her about that. You talk changes, and instantly I get a headache. I don't know about you, but I get a headache.
21: Who, me? Do I get a headache?
20: Yeah, does Medicare give you as big a headache as it gives the rest of us?
21: Medicare made me just faint about 2 weeks ago when I saw that Mamaw Hermann, their Medicare Advantage plan, is going bye-bye. They're leaving.
20: Why is it ending?
21: And, you know, wait, if you want to know what's going on, there's about 2.9 million people nationwide that are losing their Medicare Advantage plans totally. And the reason why is because the Medicare companies aren't making as much money from Medicare. And guess what? They're not letting the people that have special needs or that have Medicare, Medicaid, or on those kind of plans, they're not going away because they're making more money that away. So it's all about dollars and cents.
20: Well, usually is.
21: And I'm Tony.
20: So how do we navigate this? If your Medicare Advantage plan is going away, you can pick it up elsewhere, correct?
21: Well, yeah. Thursday starting, and I'm just waking up. Normally I wake up at 8, but this is a miracle this morning. But you've got where people are, you've got open enrollment, which is starting Thursday, Medicare open enrollment, which is for people that are changing their Medicare Advantage plans. They can go from one to another, or they can go and get a prescription drug plan. But this with Mamaw Hermann and Christus and Humana, and there's a whole bunch, there's a whole lot more. 2.9 million people nationwide are losing their Medicare Advantage plans. If you are losing your Medicare Advantage plan, tell them thank you. Because if you have a health issue, such as cancer, COPD, or whatever, you can get a Medicare supplement, because you will go back to original Medicare, and you can get that without having to answer one health question. So that's gigantic, because people have to answer health questions when they want to get on a Medicare supplement, and they will have what's called, they will have guaranteed issue for a Medicare supplement and not have to answer a health question. That is a miracle for America.
20: Well, that's good news. Yeah, that's good. I guess the thing that always drives most of us crazy, I think a lot of people wait until the last second to do anything as it relates to Medicare because it's just all so confusing. And it's a difficult thing to navigate your way through, but that's where people like you come in, right, Tony?
21: That's exactly how I got started on this. And I'm a Houston native. My dad had Angelo's Fisherman's Wharf on South Main. So I've been here since 1955. And what people need to know is that, you know, it is hard to do it, but you just have to take your time. How I got started doing this is because a gentleman called Social Security. They got the wrong information and cost him over $10,000. He canceled his Part B. And he went and got a stent put in his heart, and he ended up having to pay $10,000 for it. 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He said, I have company insurance, when he had COBRA. He was on retirement benefits, and he used the wrong word, just one word. He said, I have company insurance. They said, sign the back of your Medicare card and send it in. We'll cancel your Part B, because he didn't want to pay for his He didn't want to pay the Part B premium.
20: One word ended up costing him $10,000. So if somebody has questions, I assume you answer questions like this all the time. How do they contact you?
21: My number is 832-519-8664. My website is TONISAYS.com. I'm Tony with an I and not a Y because I'm a girl. And they can email us at info@TonySays.com.
20: TonySays.com. Got that? Good. Okay. Maybe she can help you out if you have a lot of questions. Listen, thank you for tuning in. I do appreciate it. Y'all have a great day. We'll see you tomorrow morning, bright and early at 5 a.m. over on News Radio 740 KTRH. 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
26: Rethink every aspect of your life and how you waste time and what gives you stress, and plan ahead and live a great life. For instance, go see Dr. John Cottingham. He's on the South Side in Webster, but it doesn't matter where you are because you're only going to probably see him one time. Go see him. Let him draw blood, talk through all your medical conditions, and then from there you're going to have his cell phone number. And when you need help in the middle of the night, when you need help on the weekend, you're not going to call and get an appointment for Monday morning. You're going to call and talk to your doctor right there. Hey, should I do this or should I do this? 713-766-6986. 713-766-6986.
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1: Pope is out of surgery. I'm Lisa Brady, Fox News. The Vatican says Pope Leo's surgery to remove a lung nodule was completed successfully. Testing is expected to determine whether that nodule is cancerous.
2: Now, the Pope will be in the hospital for about a week after the surgery. The Pope is still in charge of the church, even when he is under general anesthesia. However, he has already delegated the day-to-day running of the Vatican to a team of church officials.
1: Fox's Lauren Green. President Trump says the Iran-backed Houthi rebels in Yemen are misbehaving very badly, not ruling out U.S. action as the Houthis fire more missiles at Saudi Arabia following deadly airport attacks over the weekend.
3: The question here is if the United States could get more directly involved, possibly launching strikes against the Houthis. The uptick in violence has worried many U.S. Gulf allies over concerns the attacks could unravel and eventually include Iranian involvement once again.
1: Fox's Trey Yingst in Tel Aviv. President Trump heading to Alaska for his latest midterm rally while the vice president visits Texas.
4: Vice President J.D. Vance told a crowd at the regional airport in Tyler, Texas, to vote for Attorney General Ken Paxton for Senate, and then went through a number of old comments and social media posts from Paxton's opponent, Democrat James Tallarico.
5: Normal people simply do not use words like heteropatriarchy.
4: In light of high gas prices right now, he also announced the administration's invoking the Defense Production Act.
5: And we're going to expand the refinery right here in Tyler, Texas. We're announcing that today.
4: It's estimated this refinery processes over 70,000 barrels of oil a day.
1: Fox's Jessica Rosenthal. The latest Fox News power rankings find the Senate up for grabs, but project a Democrat takeover of the House. Cornell University suspending parties and other events at frat houses for the rest of the school year as a review of Greek life continues under scrutiny over their handling of a 2024 rape allegation. The university president also announcing state police will now have a role in investigating sex crimes. 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
1: The U.S. ambassador to Greece is on her way out following a White House request for her resignation after misconduct allegations.
9: We're now hearing from the outgoing ambassador, Kimberly Guilfoyle, in a lengthy public post. She denies the allegations against her, putting out that statement on social media. It reads in part, quote, "These allegations are false, and I intend to vigorously defend my name, my reputation, and my integrity."
1: Fox's David Spunt, the one-time fiance of Donald Trump Jr., also says she remains loyal to the president. The Wall Street Journal has reported she asked a donor to pay off a credit card bill before her confirmation in exchange for access to administration officials. Just getting word, a man convicted of orchestrating the murder of rap icon Tupac Shakur gets 40 years to life in prison. Dwayne Keffie D. Davis, who's now 63, just sentenced. He was convicted in August of first-degree murder with the use of a deadly weapon. The so-called pharma bro facing more legal trouble.
29: The Federal Trade Commission in seven states are asking a federal court to hold Martin Shkreli in contempt. They accuse him of repeatedly violating a lifetime ban from the pharmaceutical industry. He was banned after a federal court found he engaged in illegal and monopolistic behavior and was ordered to return nearly $65 million in profits. He was released from prison in 2022. The FTC accuses him of publicly trading in pharmaceutical industry stocks while broadcasting his opinions about the business and management of pharmaceutical companies on numerous social media platforms, including YouTube, X, and Reddit.
1: Fox's Jenny Cosola. An hour to the close on Wall Street, stocks remain lower. The Dow's down 127 points, the S&P down 2 points, the NASDAQ down 52. U.S. oil prices still over $94 a barrel. Elisa Brady, Fox News.
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0: from the heart of our nation's capital, Washington, D.C. 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
1: It's Tuesday, October 13th, 2026. I'm Guy Benson. Welcome, everyone, to the Guy Benson Show. 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I'm a political analyst at Fox News, senior columnist at the Washington Examiner. 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On the program today, KT McFarland, foreign policy expert who served four different presidents. She will join us later this hour. Julian Epstein is a longtime Democratic operative who has lots of thoughts about his party and what is becoming of his party. We will catch up with Julian in the next hour. And then Paul Mora will be here on some law and order issues, including some updates on that Ilhan Omar case. That's coming up in our final hour today, just after 5 p.m. Eastern. I want to follow up on something that we've been now covering for days, which is the series of questions that Abdul El-Sayed will not answer in Michigan as he's trying to become the next United States senator from Michigan. And he gets really angry at reporters when they ask him uncomfortable, inconvenient things that tear him away from his preferred talking points, like gas prices are too high. Although he separately wants to ban fossil fuels, do away with it, stop transporting fossil fuels, do the Green New Deal, impose that on the country, and is called vehicles the new cigarettes, as a guy running in Michigan. So he wants to say the words, gas prices are too high, but he doesn't want you thinking too hard about his actual policies, because that might get a glare and a finger wag from him, because it doesn't really fit the way he's trying to manipulate people into voting for him in a few weeks. So whether it's the bizarre refusal to engage with this, what he calls a hypothetical about whether Iran or Israel is a greater threat to the United States, like that's one very clear example. He was asked, as we talked yesterday with the reporter who asked the question about, you know, why he would say that in Dearborn, Michigan, he didn't want to talk about the Ayatollah being killed because so many people were grieving in his home base, right? Sort of the beating heart of his candidacy in Dearborn, Michigan. They're grieving the Ayatollah. Any follow-up on that? How dare you? That seems to be his overall response. Dumb question, not smart, how dare you? Which are not really answers. Which brings us to the whole Muslim Brotherhood question, which is a very sinister organization. I know it sounds like it's kind of icky to be talking about because he's got a Muslim name, and could it be, and he is counting on exactly that sense of ickiness to prevent the conversation from happening. And if it were not legit, I wouldn't be talking about it. If it was just innuendo, and we've seen innuendo in other races that I've refused to engage in or endorse, this goes well beyond that. He was asked on NBC News, no follow-ups, of course, but he was at least asked, can you say definitively that your family has no connection to the Muslim Brotherhood? And he said no three times. And there's lots of evidence that that is not true, including evidence put out there by members of his own family. And I'll remind you of some of that evidence before I get to you, or get to, for you, the statement that Abdul's campaign has put out to Fox News denying again all of this. Because Bill Malugin tried to follow up and get some answers, and I'll read to you what the campaign has said. But first, the Rogers camp, the Republican in this race, Mike Rogers, they put out an ad, very hard-hitting, but it goes through specific examples that I think expose this blanket denial on the Muslim Brotherhood as lies. again, this is not just sort of vague accusatory language and like, oh, he once was in a photo with this one random person who turned out. No, it's not that. It's blood relatives. It's his sister. It's his mother. It's a group that she worked for. It's a group that his father-in-law is associated with. It's like knee-deep in this stuff. So here's the ad. I want you to focus. Focus on the information conveyed over the course of Cut 15.
2: And you set the record straight about whether you or your family have any ties to the Muslim Brotherhood.
3: No.
2: No, you don't have any ties.
3: No.
4: Abul El-Sayed's sister tweeted, "My family has long been supporters of the Muslim Brotherhood."
5: El-Sayed's birth mother reportedly worked for a designated terror group that provided financial support to Osama bin Laden, the Taliban, and also Hamas.
4: His father-in-law sits on the board of an organization that is linked to the Muslim Brotherhood.
6: The Muslim Brotherhood celebrated his win in the primary.
7: He said El-Sayed took money linked directly to terrorist groups, and El-Sayed couldn't deny the claim.
4: His sister-in-law was on a terrorist watch list, and his sister publicly praised the October 7th terrorist attack.
2: No, you don't have any ties.
3: No.
2: And your family doesn't.
3: No.
4: At what point are Michigan voters allowed to notice this pattern of bad associations that he has?
1: Mom worked for a group that was sending money to Al-Qaeda. Mom was in the Muslim Brotherhood. Not according to internet rumors, according to Abdul's sister, who talked about it publicly and said that their family has long been involved with the Muslim Brotherhood, then all these other connections and the funding. And the answer from Abdul is no. Gonna come after my mom, bro? Not true. So here's the statement to Fox News via Bill Malugin from the El-Sayed campaign. Abdul is a dad and a doctor. I know he's medically trained. He's not actually a doctor, as Mike Rogers pointed out at their debate last week. If he tried to practice, if he tried to see a patient, treat a patient, that would be illegal because he's not a doctor. I don't think that's the hill to die on, but he's been portraying himself as a doctor when technically that's not true. And that's part of the defense here. He's a dad and a doctor. How could he possibly be these other things if he's a dad and a doctor? Non-responsive. Note that it is non-responsive to the charge and to the evidence. He has spent his entire career working to keep Michiganders healthy and safe. Independent fact checkers have repeatedly debunked Mike's lies, but their campaign continues to use bad faith attacks on Abdul's faith and family. Mike wants to distract from Trump's agenda that is terrorizing Michigan families at the pump and at the grocery store. And again, the actual policies of Abdul El-Sayed would make everything worse, especially on energy costs. So there's just this kind of generalized claim that the independent fact checkers have debunked the lies. Have they? What is there to debunk when the sister puts on the internet repeatedly, my family's Muslim Brotherhood, my mom was in Muslim Brotherhood, she worked for an organization. He's not disputing that she worked for the organization that was found by the Treasury Department to be funneling money to terrorists, including Al-Qaeda, bin Laden. By the way, the guy he brought in from California, the streamer whose name he's forgotten, his dear friend Hassan Piker, who said that we deserve 9/11, campaigned for him five times during the primary. It kind of all lines up, doesn't it? But that's dismissed as a bad faith attack on Abdul's faith and family. No, not his faith. It is a question about his family. And the apparently very concerning, twisted version of a faith that at best they're adjacent to and pretending like, oh, it's all just been repeatedly debunked. No. That answer, and by the way, I also saw in a separate statement, the campaign referred to the Muslim Brotherhood questions and accusations as, quote, debunked as racist and untrue. Really? How are they untrue? Explain how they are not true. Because they haven't done that. They haven't even come close to doing that. They haven't attempted to prove that it's untrue. In fact, the evidence is right there. His sister was putting it on social media, the Muslim Brotherhood connections of the family. It's not untrue. So all they can do is scream racist and Islamophobia. Oh, it's an attack on his faith and it's racist. No, it is noticing what his blood relative says about another blood relative and others. That is not actually a response. And when the pattern continues to be dumb question, ask smart questions, how dare you? It's important to recognize those are not answers. And I think the more indignant the how dare you, in the absence of evidence, that makes me feel like they are absolutely desperate to move on from this stuff and to try to prevent these questions from being asked, bullying reporters and pretending like everything has been asked and answered. It's not like they put out a giant fact sheet going line by line saying this is a fabrication, that tweet was not authentic, this was made by AI, it's not true, the mother never worked for that organization, the Treasury Department never designated them as a terror funding group, the father-in-law's connections have nothing to do with the Muslim Brotherhood. They haven't done any of that because I strongly suspect they can't, and they know that they can't. So instead, they're telling the whole country and the people of Michigan, don't you dare pay attention to this. And if you do, you're a racist. It's debunked. It's racist. It's about how I pray, bro. Coming after my mom, bro. How dare you? That's the whole shtick. That's the whole smokescreen. And what they're hoping is, with some mutterings about gas prices, without looking too much under the hood of the car, by the way, that he compares to cigarettes and wants to get rid of them in fossil fuels, because that'll really help gas prices. He doesn't want you to think at all about these other issues. He wants you to think about a few bumper stickers that instead he's mouthing every single day, scolding anyone who might want to drag him away from these rote talking points, and just run out the clock until early November and hope that a sweeping blue tide is enough to carry him into a United States Senate seat. Pay no attention to the information. That information is debunked and racist. Really? How? Shut up. Stupid question. Is that going to fly? Maybe it will. Right? He's favored. The Rogers Coalition, his campaign and his allies, they are not just trying to motivate Republicans to vote and to show independents, look, you might be mad at the Republicans. This guy is not a typical Democrat. He's much more extreme on all of these issues. They are going after Jewish voters for obvious reasons to try to peel them over and peel them off to Rogers. And then also they are running ads in Detroit for black voters with whom El Sayed struggled, underperformed dramatically in the primary, which led to a much scarier night for him when he was expecting to win by 10 points. So the Rogers campaign, in addition to the ad that I played on all the Muslim Brotherhood stuff that Abdul says is debunked and racist, but it isn't either of those things. Here's an ad his campaign is running in Detroit featuring black supporters of Mike Rogers, Cut 16.
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9: Let's send Mike Rogers to the Senate.
1: Interesting to hear El Sayed attacked in the ad, not just as extreme, which I think is objectively true, arrogant is a word they also used. That's interesting. I wonder if that was focus group, because it wouldn't surprise me. Very, very arrogant, prickly, entitled guy. And then Democrats for Mike Rogers, a group of Democrats who just cannot stomach who their party has put up in this Senate race, they're out with somewhat of a similar ad, definitely focused on the same types of voters, Cut 17.
10: Abdul El Sayed is for Palestine, but Mike Rogers is for Michigan.
11: Abdul Sayed is a puppet.
12: Well, there's strings somewhere.
13: I think Abdul cares more about the West Bank than West Detroit.
11: I feel like he cares about Palestine more than Michigan.
14: We need someone who is speaking for us first.
13: Mike Rogers is more in tune to Michigan and what it needs.
15: Mike Rogers is going to make sure that our concerns are being met.
13: I'm a lifelong Democrat, and this year I'm voting for Mike Rogers.
1: If Rogers is going to buck the national trend and win the race, he needs Republicans in droves to turn out. He needs the independents to at least put off their anger and frustration with the Republicans in this race. And he needs to take some core constituent groups of the Democratic Party, historically, Jewish voters, black voters, and say this guy's actually not going to represent you well at all for various reasons. And it is interesting, his obsession with Israel and Gaza and all that stuff, he's trying to pretend like it's not his obsession for a handful of weeks. He couldn't talk about it enough. He brought in the America Deserve 9/11 guy to campaign with him five times, all of that stuff. But right now, pay no attention. And if you ask about any of it, well, racist. Dumb question. Is it dumb? I guess that's up for debate and up to the voters of Michigan to conclude very, very soon. We are underway on this Tuesday. It's the Guy Benson Show. Please stay tuned.
0: From the biggest headlines in Washington to the culture shift shaping the country, get a reasoned take without the outrage. Guy Benson.

0: 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The government is over $38 trillion in debt, which means the IRS isn't slowing down. 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
22: Open the

Guy Benson. The Republican congressional majority is not looking too safe or sound at the moment. Keep talking about a blue-tinted year. It's not just, you know, sky is falling, Chicken Little stuff. You look at the behavior of these political parties. Both the Cook Political Report, one of the prognosticators, and the Fox News power rankings have shifted a number of races toward the Democrats. Now, there's a few things and factors moving in the other direction, which is interesting. But overall, most of the race shifts have been in the blue direction, right? So a solid red seat now being likely, or lean red, or a toss-up now moving to lean Dem, or what would have been maybe a tight lean Dem situation in previous cycles, now solid Dem, right? Those kinds of movements. And then the parties themselves, where the Democrats are going on offense, where they're spending money, where the Republicans are plowing tons of money to play defense. I mean, some of these are very, very red places where they feel vulnerable enough that they need to invest tons of money to defend places that would, for example, 2 years ago, not be a concern at all, right? Wouldn't be lifting a finger to spend money in Nebraska or Kansas or whatever. But now here it's like, okay, this is scary enough. We're worried. Let's put money in. And putting money into those places means often taking money out of other places. And according to reporting today, the Republicans have now cut off the funding to a number of incumbents, House incumbents. One in Iowa, Marionette Miller-Meeks, and she's a tough, tough candidate, but she's going to have to do it without the party money now. Tom Kaine in New Jersey, who kind of disappeared for a while, excuse me, he's been reportedly cut off from the national money. I mean, this is triage. So that's why I think the environment is tough, but it can cut the other direction. Michelle Tafoya giving the Democrats palpitations in Minnesota. Oregon governor's race, very, very close. We'll see, just a few weeks away. We'll be right back.

0: Danny, the average customer at Collector's Firearms, how many have they collected?
1: More than half of them have collected exactly the same number.
0: Really? How many?
1: One.
0: Just one?
1: One is all you need to protect the people you love.
0: How do they know which one to buy?
1: Helping people choose exactly the right firearms is one of the things that we do best.
0: Danny?
1: Yes, Clara?
0: When a person buys a firearm, what are they hoping for?
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5: Now, the Ecori Diamonds Traffic Center.
6: An accident with the last load still tying things up. Highway 225 westbound at the Sam Houston Tollway. A couple of right lanes are blocked. I-10, the Baytown East Freeway eastbound at Monmouth. An earlier vehicle fire. All lanes still remain blocked. Traffic is slow. Backed up to the Sam Houston Tollway. An accident's cleared out of the way. Now 69, the Southwest Freeway northbound at West Airport. Traffic is slow. Backed up to corporate. I'm Joe Barnett in the 24-hour traffic center.
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1: GuyBensonShow.com is our website here where the podcast is free every day. Welcome back. Very pleased to welcome into the show now KT McFarland, who has worked for four presidential administrations. She was former deputy national security advisor in the first Trump administration. And KT, we're always grateful for your time here.
2: Well, it's an honor and a pleasure to be with you, Guy.
1: I want to start with this Russia-Ukraine situation where the president has maneuvered to buy diesel from the Russians. A lot of people are saying under the sanctions that exist, that's not even legal. And you can opine on that if you'd like. I said yesterday on the show, I don't like this at all. I understand that you want sort of a quick fix in a short-sighted way for political reasons because it is painful here at home. But doing it through the Russians this way and applying all this sudden pressure back to the Ukrainians, I don't like it. I don't really understand why he thinks this would necessarily even work, especially when you couple it with this supposed energy ceasefire that he was touting and saying, well, it exists because they agreed to it because I told them they agreed to it, and therefore they agreed to it. And then instantly, the Russians do what they always do, which is try to embarrass him, and then they're doing the opposite of that. It just kind of seems like a few things were thrown together for domestic political reasons. Unless I am missing something significant here, I know you often bring your geopolitical analysis back to energy for very good reason. Energy is the focus of all of this. So I'm very curious to hear what you make of the last few days and these developments.
2: Well, you know, there are two conflicting and competing priorities. One is, the American people and low gas prices, and in this case, diesel fuel, which would be for farmers primarily. So he's concerned with that. But at the same time, President Trump, and I think this has been the genius of his foreign policy, is he understands that you can't convince countries not to go to war, whether it's Iran, whether it's Russia, but you can take away their ability to go to war, which is to cut them off financially. It's the same thing that President Reagan did in the Cold War and how he won the Cold War. He drove the price of oil down from $40 to $18 a barrel in 9 months in the middle 1980s, and it bankrupted the Soviet Union. The same way President Trump has used the oil weapon by pushing prices down. Part of it is through Trump's energy policy and the price of oil going down, but also because of the sanctions. And sanctions mean you can't buy Russian oil, you can't buy Iranian oil, and that's the major income source for both Russia and Iran. So it's really the same story. It's how do you get prices to go so low that you deprive Iran and you deprive Russia of the income they need to pay for the wars that we don't want them to fight. But at the same time, how do you make sure that it doesn't then, the burden is not borne by the American farmer, the American taxpayer, the American consumer? So he's kind of walking a tightrope between the two. But one of the reasons President Trump says, you know, look, on my watch, Russia never invaded Ukraine. Russia invaded Ukraine under Obama. Russia invaded Ukraine under Biden. Why? Because energy prices were high under Obama. They were $140 a barrel. Under Biden, it got up to about $120 a barrel. And Trump won. They were about $40, $50, $60 a barrel. And now Trump, too, they were that low, but now they've gone up to near $100 a barrel. So I understand why President Trump is doing it, but if the long-range goal here is to push Russia to the negotiating table to end this war, to push Iran to the negotiating table to end that war, I'd like to see the wars ended.
1: On Iran, there was a moment that went pretty viral on social media. It was in a debate this week featuring the fairly long shot, if we're honest, Republican nominee for U.S. Senate in New Jersey challenging Cory Booker, a guy named Justin Murphy. And he was asked about Iran. And he gave an answer that at first you can see Booker is sort of chuckling at. And then as Murphy goes into all the details and why he's giving this answer, Booker sort of realizes and tenses up like, oh, wait, he's serious and he's making a bunch of points that I shouldn't be scoffing at. Here's what he said. Here's cut 34.
3: President Trump calls you and says, I'll do whatever you want. What do I do in Iran? What's your answer?
4: Finish it. finish that war in a positive manner. We can't wait halfway through and decide we don't want to do this anymore. The Iranian Islamic Revolutionary Guard Corps is a radical terrorist organization that has deprived the Iranian people

0: get this done and done right.
1: So, KT, I mean, I know that is an answer that might sound a little cowboyish at the end, but that bill of indictment against the regime, spoken very clearly in the span of about a minute, to me, that is a lot of the messaging that I wish we got a lot more of from the administration, from Republicans and others. I wonder what you think.
2: I couldn't agree more. I've been urging the president to make the case to the American people and to make the case as follows. So if we wanted to get rid of Iran's nuclear weapons, we got rid of their nuclear weapons. Iran wanted to hold the world hostage over its oil, over the Strait of Hormuz. We've opened the Strait of Hormuz. But Iran remains stubbornly refusing to give up its goal, which is to destroy America, get nuclear weapons, and basically to destroy the whole world, so that their revolutionary movement can go on. I think the president needs to say to the American people, here's the problem. Here's what I've done to fix it. We're not there yet. We're going to be there. We're starving the Iranian regime of income. We also have an ability to destroy more military sites in Iran. We can do that. And I need you to be with me, American people, because the end goal of this is Iran is no longer a cancer on the Middle East. It's no longer a cancer on the world. It's no longer a cancer on the world economy. And by the way, it doesn't ever get nuclear weapons. I think the American people get that. I mean, Reagan used to do it. Trump has done it to less effect. But to make the case to the American people, just lay it out. We understand. You don't have to, I mean, just lay it out to the American people. What's at stake? What's needed? Why I need you to be with me just a little bit longer, and then we can rid the world of the scourge of the IRGC, the Iranian Revolution, which has the goal of destroying and killing every single one. If anybody's noticed what's happened with the Iran war, it's that the Revolutionary Guard, they're not going to give up their nuclear weapons, they're not going to give up their power, they're not going to give up anything. They've just got to be destroyed.
1: And not only would that be great for American national security and global stability, it would be very good for American interests on energy and flourishing and prosperity as well. There's a delayed gratification, but an important one on both of those fronts. KT, I want to turn to a speech last week. We actually spent, uncharacteristically, we spent three whole segments playing on this show long snippets, long segments from Secretary Rubio's speech in Athens about Western civilization. And I wonder if you caught it and what you thought of it.
2: I caught it. I read it. I watched it. I watched it again. And I think it's one of the most important speeches in the last generation. Because he traced, and it was a very thoughtful speech. It was, I mean, I studied philosophy at Oxford, so that's my wheelhouse, one of my wheelhouses. And I thought he made a compelling case for why Western values, why Western civilization started in Athens, went to Rome, Charlemagne, the British Empire, the American Empire. We are now the embodiment of people who believe that they are capable of governing themselves. And it was a brilliant case. He quoted a lot of, you know, ancient philosophers and quoted modern day people, and he really made the case for why it's important. But then he did something that nobody does, certainly not outside of an academic institution. He made the case for why we should be proud of it. And that the recognition that the biggest problem America has today is not even a foreign policy problem, it's not an economic problem, it's that we've lost our way. We no longer believe in what our founding fathers believed in. We no longer believe in what the Athenian governments believed in. And we need to get back to that. We need to believe in it again. We need to be proud of it. And I thought it was just, you know, it was beautifully written, beautifully delivered, and thoughtful, and a really compelling case to, hey, America, get your act together. We can do this, but we've got to remember who we are and why the world thinks we're special. We need to get back to that.
1: Yeah, and to get anyone these days to watch a speech for 27 minutes or whatever it was, it's a tall order. People have very short attention spans. But if you're going to have a shot, you better have a beautiful image. And my goodness, that backdrop was captivating unto itself and was literally kind of the backdrop to the speech, both in terms of where he was standing, but also just the message and the themes of the speech were reflected in that vista behind him. And I think part of the message was not just to the American people, like, hey, buck up, be proud. This is the inheritance that we ought not squander. It was also a message, sometimes explicitly, to our partners and

0: allies in Europe, and some of those allies are the Brits right now. I saw a clip of Andy Burnham, who's the new prime minister and the Labour Party over there, and he said this in the House of Commons about a recent terror plot against our people and aircraft on a British Royal Air Force base in England. Cut 33.
1: And confirm our assessment that it is highly likely to have been coordinated in Iran, almost certainly directed by Iran's Islamic Revolutionary Guard. We will not tolerate these threats on our soil. We will crack down on Iran's use of criminal networks, using our full range of powers to target them and their funding streams.
0: So here's the thing, Katie. It is useful to have, you know, a British prime minister, in this case a real lefty, saying, yes, again, it's Iran, this evil terror-exporting regime and entity. They were trying to commit acts of terrorism on British soil against Brits and Americans yet again. And he's saying, you know, it's unacceptable, we won't tolerate it, blah, blah, blah. Here's the problem, though. From my perspective, I'm glad that he said it. I'm glad that he's being clear about what the evidence is showing. But the people they arrested have been bailed out already. Supposedly they're under close surveillance, but still they're not behind bars, which is wild to me. And I just wonder, like, will the Brits in this case actually do anything meaningful against the regime other than some words? Because it seems like they're trying to sort of straddle this fence all the time because of domestic political constituencies, frankly, where they are saying the things that Western powers should say, but then doing the things that are pandering to a lot of people who are now voting in their country who might side with the IRGC, quite frankly.
2: I mean, you've said it absolutely perfectly. It's, you know, it's words, it's deeds, not words. Anybody can make a speech. It's a nice sounding speech. But what will he do? Has he joined with, as he said, okay, and as a result of recognizing that Iran was trying to do an attack on the British soil, I am going to join with President Trump and help eradicate Iran? He didn't say anything like that at all. In fact, only reluctantly were they allowing American aircraft to land at NATO bases, by the way, which we paid for, to land on NATO bases to in support of the Iranian war, the war in Iran. So, again, I think maybe it's because they're so worried about their domestic political environment. It's a voting bloc, you know, that is the anti-Israel, pro-Hamas, pro-Iran, pro-IRGC. Believe it or not, that is a voting bloc in the UK, and I guess he panders to them, but at the same time, he knows he can't say, okay, open season on a military base. The other thing that I found of great interest was that the United States, in the dark of night, pulled away and took the American B-1 bombers off of that base.
0: Yeah.
2: And took them away, realizing that, A, the British couldn't protect them or wouldn't protect them, and we didn't want an incident there.
0: Lastly, in the few moments that we have remaining, these Houthi strikes against Saudi Arabia, some of these images, KT, of just people waiting in an airport at their gate, and all of a sudden, huge explosions, people go scrambling, many people have died. A lot of those people are, you can see it, they are in their religious pilgrimage garb, right? Their Hajj garb. They are there fulfilling an obligation of Islam, and to see them attacked by terrorists inside Saudi Arabia, I'm just wondering, like, where's the Arab street on this one? Like, where's the outrage from Muslims about terrorists killing Muslims on their way to or from, you know, Mecca or whatever it might be? Point A and point B, what are the Saudis and those other Arab states going to do about it? Because right now they're getting harassed and killed by this terrorist organization.
2: And it's not going to stop. There have been two successful attacks so far. There will be many, many, many more, because there are always an extra missile somewhere around that they're going to fire at Saudi Arabia. There's always an extra bag of missiles in Yemen that the Houthis have that they're going to fire at Saudi Arabia. I mean, the irony of this all is that Iran started this 3 years ago because Iran was nervous that the Saudis were going to join the Abraham Accords, make peace with Israel, and have a Gulf Arab, Israel, United States coalition position of security and economics and commerce in the Middle East. So Iran unleashed Hamas on October 7th, 3 years ago, to murder Israelis, babies, women, children. And as a result of that, Israel said, okay, we've had enough. We're going to destroy Hamas. We're going to destroy Hezbollah. And then Iran, instead of sort of just holding its cards at that point, said, okay, we're going to make this even a bigger war.
0: Yeah, we're going to start attacking directly and through our proxies Muslims in the region.
2: Yeah, we're going to go after the Gulf Arabs. How stupid was that? Well, right? So now you have a situation where Iran is going to get its own worst nightmare, which is Saudi Arabia and the United States and Israel are going to join together to go after yet another Iranian proxy, the Houthis.
0: And how about some of these other Arab states as well who have been attacked relentlessly by this regime? They have skin in the game. They need to step up as well. KT McFarland, our guest here on the Guy Benson Show. KT, thank you.
2: Thank you.
0: We'll be right back.
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0: Glad to have you here on the Guy Benson Show. The new White House press secretary, Katie Zachariah, debuted at a briefing today. Pretty short. Some mixed reviews. She did make some news saying that Kimberly Guilfoyle will be stepping down as the U.S. ambassador to Greece following a series of embarrassing scandal-related stories in the Wall Street Journal and elsewhere. I mean, it was pretty crazy stuff and quite embarrassing. And even though there had been a relationship between the president's son and Kimberly for a while there, it just became too much. And on Special Report last night, I'm like, not a genius, but I'm saying, when Trump is asked if he's going to fire someone and he says, we're not happy with that person, I don't think that person is long for this world in the administration. And sure enough, the next day, the deed is done and she's going to be out. And based on that reporting, it does seem like she brought it on herself. And the last thing you want to be lower down in an administration or even higher up in an administration is a distraction, causing problems for the ultimate bosses, which is what she became. And so she is done in that position. New hour of the Guy Benson Show up next, talking crime. For generations, people across the world have looked to America as a shining city on a hill. That's because America was founded on a powerful idea that individuals are free to think and speak, worship, build, and pursue a better future. 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You can also test your knowledge on the responsibilities at the heart of American citizenship.
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5: 3 weeks to Election Day. I'm Lisa Brady, Fox News. Time's running out for either side to convince voters. And House Speaker Mike Johnson tells Fox the polls are wrong about a Democrat advantage.
6: Don't buy it. I'm telling you, I'm on the ground in the swing districts. I am seeing huge energy in crowds. It feels like 2024 to me. That's not registering in the polls, and we're fired up.
5: President Trump set to hold his latest rally in Alaska, while Vice President J.D. Vance traveled to another state with a tight Senate race, Texas.
7: We know that we're swimming against some serious historical trends here, but I think that we have as good a chance as I've ever seen to really defy those historical trends. So we're not giving up anywhere. We're just trying to win the races that we can and focus where we can.
5: Meantime, former President Barack Obama adding events to his midterm calendar, already planning to visit Detroit. Now he'll be in Cleveland as well later this month to rally for Democrats, including Sherrod Brown, who's trying to return to the U.S. Senate.
8: Sherrod Brown has always fought for working people, standing up to big corporations, standing up to Wall Street.
5: The former president posting a video. Brown faces incumbent Senator John Husted, the Republican appointed to the seat vacated by Vice President Vance. The only person ever charged in the killing of Tupac Shakur will spend the rest of his life behind bars.
9: Nevada 8th District Court Judge Carly Kearney sentencing Duane Davis to 40 years to life in prison for orchestrating the fatal 1996 shooting of rapper Tupac in Las Vegas.
10: The world never forgot about him and his death, and neither did Las Vegas. It took us 30 years, but at this time,
4: You are going to face justice for what you did on September 7th, 1996.
9: While prosecutors say Davis, a former leader of the Southside Compton Crips gang, didn't pull the trigger, the now 63-year-old had given interviews and detailed his role in the shooting in a 2019 memoir.
5: Fox's Kristen Goodwin, an appeal is planned. A down day on Wall Street, the Dow down 179 points at the bell. 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
5: A New York City police detective who was off duty when he was stabbed multiple times during an attempted robbery speaks publicly for the first time.
21: I told them in English, I told them in Spanish that I was a police officer. They didn't care.
5: Jose Mercedes says he's grateful for a second chance at life. Federal officials say the suspects who were later captured in Massachusetts are in the U.S. illegally from the Dominican Republic, and they were both free despite prior arrests.
22: The bottom line is that they should not be here doing that here. You should not be committing crimes in New York.
5: Police detectives union leader Scott Monroe also criticizing Democratic Socialist calls for the NYPD commissioner to be fired after she talked about the criminal record of a man shot and injured by ICE agents during a traffic stop. Hackers attack refrigeration systems for French grocery stores, impacting about 700 supermarkets and turning fridges into ovens.
23: Hackers were able to change the cooling settings, pushing temperatures as high as 122 degrees Fahrenheit, and in some cases, possibly causing fires. Some of the country's major chains were hit, and they're coordinating with their European counterparts. Investigators suspect weak security in cooling systems running old software. They haven't confirmed how the hackers got in or who was behind the attack. The French government says the attack will not threaten the country's food supply, but warned it is a wake-up call for everyone. Roxanne Evans, Fox News.
5: A Dutch supermarket giant that operates multiple chains, including Stop and Shop in the U.S., says it's working to restore systems that shut down over what it calls a security issue. Their stores remaining open, but websites offline for several brands, including Stop and Shop and Food Lion. Recapping stocks, the Dow dropping 180, the S&P and the NASDAQ also finish in the red. I'm Lisa Brady, Fox News.
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0: generation of conservative talk. 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
1: 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Thank you for being here with us. 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As we hit the middle hour, the Dow dipping 179 points today in the red. Dow finishing the day at 51,670. That market update, sponsored by Americans for Prosperity and their mission, which is based on timeless principles, expanding freedom and opportunity for every single American. You can join them as I have. I'm a proud member of AFP, very proud to be associated with them. You can go to americansforprosperity.org/guy, find a chapter near you. They're doing a lot of the important grassroots level work that sometimes a political party isn't getting done, and they're committed. They're in it for the long haul, not just cycle to cycle. So check out AFP, americansforprosperity.org. I want to talk about crime. I've been seeing story after story crossing my timeline on social media, and there is a recurring theme that is infuriating to me. And it ties into the story out of New York with the illegal immigrant repeat felon who's now like Mr. Hero to Democrats in New York because they just want to hate ICE more than anything else. But it's not merely illegal immigrant criminals. It's criminals overall. Let's see if you can spot the pattern here as I run through some of these headlines. The Daily Mail with a story out of Rhode Island. Very blue place, run by very blue people. Toddler girl fighting for life after being stabbed in face by stranger at bus stop, who cops say was previously ruled unfit to stand trial after stabbing two other children. Can you imagine being the parents of this kid? Fighting for her life, a little toddler girl who was randomly stabbed in the face by a stranger who the system decided, in all of its infinite, compassionate, progressive wisdom, that he couldn't stand trial, so he was just out on the street, able to stab her, despite the fact that he had stabbed two other children previously. That guy's on the street, and he stabbed another kid. Here's another headline. That's Rhode Island. How about Minnesota? Blue place run by blue people. Man accused of shooting two people at the Eden Prairie homecoming game. Remember that? We were just talking about that last week. It was 2 weekends ago. Homecoming game ruined because of a Somali gang shooting at the stadium, at the high school field, which then resulted in the cancellation of the homecoming dance. This is like in a fairly Tony Luke, you know, well-to-do suburb of Minneapolis. Homecoming game disrupted and ended because of the gunshots. Then homecoming dance canceled, and then the community meeting about it postponed and made virtual because of security concerns. That after another Somali gang incident with, like, dozens of shots fired at a church in that same area. Affluent suburban areas now being beset with Somali gang violence. Well, the trigger man, allegedly, at that homecoming game shooting, the Somali gang member, is out of jail after posting bond. That's in Hennepin County, where the prosecutor loves criminals. That's just who she is. So you ruin entire homecoming event for an entire school with your Somali gang-related shootings. You shoot two people. Not like firing bullets into the air or something. You shoot two people and you are out, baby. That back on the street, bonded out. Progress. How about this story? Pittsburgh, Pennsylvania. Blue place run by blue people. Cut 44.
2: Pittsburgh police responded to a stabbing on Penn Avenue in Garfield last Wednesday. Police Chief Jason Lando addressing it on a local radio station Friday morning.
3: I remember in the police report it said that when the officers arrived on scene, the man's intestines were protruding. The officers immediately began rendering aid to prevent him from bleeding out.
2: After a short chase, police used a taser to subdue the suspect. They arrested 19-year-old Delvin Dobbins and charged him with aggravated assault. But 11 Investigates has learned Dobbins was released by District Judge Dan Butler on non-monetary bond that same day. And police say Dobbins is now the prime suspect in another stabbing that happened on the East Busway Thursday night.
3: And I said, well, how can that be? I mean, he just stabbed someone in the stomach a week ago. Surely he would still be in jail. And I learned that the 19-year-old from the Penn Avenue incident was released on a non-monetary bond, which means that you basically just promise you're going to show up to court. You don't need to post any money.
1: Progress in Pittsburgh. That's the same city, by the way, where we recently covered the terrible incident where a doctor and his wife woke up in the middle of the night with a lunatic in their house stabbing them. The doctor, pediatrician, I believe, very prominent, was murdered. The home invasion stabber was out awaiting trial for another crime. Of course. In this case, also in Pittsburgh, which, again, these left-wingers have taken over the city. This person has stabbed another human being to the point that his intestines are hanging out of his body. This is an attempted murder with a knife. And he is released, and we just got to name them. Judge Dan Butler puts this guy back on the street, non-monetary bond. Like, oh, just, you're going to promise? Okay, thanks for promising to come back to court one day. You just tried to kill someone with a knife. The guy's getting his intestines stitched back into his body, but you're back on the street. And now, same dude is the prime suspect in another stabbing that happens shortly thereafter. Progress, ladies and gentlemen. How about this one from Chicago? WLS country. Headline from CWB Chicago. Teen shot, paralyzed pregnant classmate while on pretrial release for carjacking, prosecutors say. So a 17-year-old gang member in the Chicago public schools has allegedly shot a classmate who is now paralyzed and lost her pregnancy. She was pregnant. And he was out there threatening her repeatedly with a gun and then allegedly shooting her while he was awaiting trial on a separate carjacking case. And just 2 days after he was arrested for allegedly threatening someone else with a knife during a gang check and was released again. And now that baby's gone and this woman may never walk again. Just put back on the street repeatedly. And they call it progress.
0: Miss a minute, miss a lot. The Guy Benson Show.

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0: Welcome back. Speaking of crime, as we have been, it's important to underscore it's not just the deep, deep blue cities where this is having a terrible impact. We talk about those examples and those Soros-type prosecutors, but I would turn your attention to the Commonwealth of Virginia. Abigail Spanberger, the governor, campaigned as Ms. Moderate, just a national security mom who's focused on affordability, never mind all the votes for all the inflationary spending under Biden when she was in Congress, never mind all that, affordability. Then she comes in and her immediate priorities are things like sanctuary policies statewide and trying to do a bipartisan power grab that was unconstitutional, redoing the congressional map that got thrown out by the state Supreme Court and other various left-wing adventures, including on the public safety front. They're committed to this. They might put on a moderate or rational face on the trail, some of these Democrats, to win. But ultimately, this is the kind of thing that they do in the name of progress all the time. Nick Minock has a series of reports. I call him the only reporter in the state of Virginia, the only journalist in Virginia. He's been highlighting some of this law and order controversy that's been playing out largely out of public view because no one's covering it. But the victims, the families of victims, are apoplectic about it. And this is what is being done in a place like Virginia, bluish purple Virginia, under the banner of progress by a so-called moderate. Cut 36.
1: In 1992, Amanda was at home sleeping on her couch when she woke up to a complete stranger raping her.
2: He spent several hours there. He raped me several times. He left and actually came back into the apartment to make sure I wasn't calling the police.
1: As soon as she could, she ran to her car and reported what happened to authorities. She did a sexual assault kit, but police did not find who assaulted her. Nothing happened for 3 decades. That's until the Virginia Attorney General's office launched a program to test old rape kits. In 2024, authorities told Amanda they found the man.
2: Shock. I was shocked.
1: It turned out her rapist, Anthony Favors, was already serving a 60-year prison sentence for raping a different woman the same year, in 1992. Amanda decided to press charges in her case, and last year, Favors was sentenced to 24 more years in prison. When she helped lock him up for a longer stretch of time, she felt some peace.
0: So, turned out that her assailant was a serial rapist, and thank goodness they were going back through these cold cases and old rape kits. Looks like that happened during the Youngkin administration in Virginia, and he was serving this guy, this monster, a 60-year sentence for another assault, and then convicted and sentenced to decades more for what he did to her. Then what? Cut 37.
2: I felt I got my justice, and it was a relief. It was a relief to know that he wasn't getting out of prison.
1: But then, just a few months after the conviction, Amanda was notified Favors is up for discretionary parole.
2: I wanted to throw up at first when I saw that. I was like, that has to be a mistake. It makes no sense to me. It's not my, I get no justice. All that work, all that time, a judge gave him 24 more years. How do we get to trump a judge?
0: That's progress, baby. That's progress. Discretionary parole. He's up for it. And unfortunately, it's not an isolated incident. I'm someone who believes in second chances. I'm not someone who's against any form of criminal justice reform. That's never been my ideology. But there are some people who should never see the light of day ever again. And I would say a serial rapist would be one of them. He's got, what, 84 years worth of sentencing on these rapes that we know of that he committed and was convicted of. And now this parole board is thinking about letting him out. And it's kind of their thing, letting people out. And they're doing it at a much faster clip than the previous board was doing. Cut 38.
1: Amanda is aware that Governor Spanberger's parole board has granted early release to nearly 1 in 4 felons who requested it, despite several victims begging them not to. And many of the felons the board has released in the last 6 months had decades left on their sentences for murder and rape.
2: I am petrified that he's going to be released. And not so much for my safety, but for others' safety. All of these people they're letting out, it's terrifying. It's just terrifying.
1: She lived 33 years in fear that her rapist might try to find her.
2: It impacted me tremendously.
1: And she doesn't want to live with that fear again.
0: Under Spanberger, this parole board is granting early release to approximately 1 out of 4 felons who request it. And as Nick Minock reports, many of the felons, I'm quoting, the board has released over the last 6 months. This is with Team Blue running the show. Many of those felons released had decades remaining on their sentences for crimes like murder and rape. This is a pattern. This is their ideology. And the rights and victimhood, quote unquote, of perpetrators often gets prioritized over the victims themselves and their loved ones. Another example, Cut 39, also Nick Minock doing this.
1: On Thursday, Virginia Governor Abigail Spanberger's parole board released a man who spent the last 33 years in prison, just a fraction of the 3 life sentences he was serving for cutting the power to the home of a couple in their 70s before breaking in and murdering them. Their grandson pleaded with the board not to release the man, but they did. The board also released a bank robber who shot at a teller and a witness. And the board released a man who murdered a relative by stabbing them in the head. They also decided to parole 3 convicted rapists and predators. 7 News looked at all of Governor Spanberger's parole board decisions since its first meeting in May. Out of the 205 discretionary and geriatric parole cases the board considered, Spanberger's board granted 48 convicts parole. That's almost 1 in 4.
0: So this guy cuts the power to a house of a couple. An elderly couple. This is premeditated, first degree, intentional murder. He goes in and murders these people, having cut off their ability to get help. He gets 3 life sentences. But after several decades, this parole board decided, you know what, let's let him out. Even though the grandchild of these victims was pleading with them, begging, don't let this happen. 3 life sentences sounds good. Never going to see freedom ever again, except maybe in states and cities run by Democrats, you're going to get that second chance. Is that a debt to society that's been paid? 33 years out of 3 life sentences? I don't think so. And it keeps happening. Cut 40.
1: A significant jump from Governor Youngkin's board, which granted parole to just under 2 out of 100 felons who requested it. Paige Mead is a victim's advocate.
3: I think it's horrifying, and I think anybody in our Commonwealth should be scared for their safety at the alarming rate with which we're letting out violent offenders.
1: Paige is a victim of a serial rapist in Prince William County who is eligible for parole right now, even though he was sentenced to 2 life terms plus 20 years.
3: I am terrified that under this new administration and her parole board, what I'm going to end up having to do is go every single year and tell a group of people the most horrifying thing that ever happened in my life, details which are terrible that I don't love to relive, just to keep him in prison. And honestly, I'm terrified that they're going to let him go.
0: Unfortunately, she should be. These aren't non-violent offenders who made a little mistake getting another lease on life, another chance. These are violent offenders. And the victims sort of written off as afterthoughts. Nick Minock, by the way, reached out to Governor Spanberger's office for comment about these cases. And as of that piece airing, there had been no reply. Raise your hand if you're surprised. More of Guy Benson Show up next.

0: Brad Benson. Welcome back. Speaking of crime, as we have been, it's important to underscore it's not just the deep, deep blue cities where this is having a terrible impact. We talk about those examples and those Soros-type prosecutors, but I would turn your attention to the Commonwealth of Virginia. Abigail Spanberger, the governor, campaigned as Ms. Moderate, just a national security mom who's focused on affordability, never mind all the votes for all the inflationary spending under Biden when she was in Congress, never mind all that, affordability. Then she comes in and her immediate priorities are things like sanctuary policies statewide and trying to do a bipartisan power grab that was unconstitutional, redoing the congressional map that got thrown out by the state Supreme Court and other various left-wing adventures, including on the public safety front. They're committed to this. They might put on a moderate or rational face on the trail, some of these Democrats, to win. But ultimately, this is the kind of thing that they do in the
1: Visit LearCapital.com for your free gold investment kit. 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
9: Now, the Ecori Diamonds Traffic Center.
10: Heading from the Woodlands into Spring, a 45 southbound accident after Rayford Sawdust is slowing things back toward a Research Forest. Then 290 in Cypress, there's an outbound slowdown. Looks like some road work taking place right near Cypress Rose Hill and Fry Road. That's going to add a few minutes. And then I-10 East Freeway, still this eastbound closure in place at Sheldon. So traffic is slowing back toward the Beltway. I'm Katie London in the 24-hour Traffic Center.
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0: Joining us now is longtime Democratic strategist Julian Epstein. He was chief counsel to the House Judiciary Committee and staff director to the House Oversight Committee for the Democrats for a number of years, at Julian Epstein on social. Good to have you back, Julian.
12: Hi, always a pleasure to be with you. Thank you for having me.
0: There are a few topics I want to hit with you about your party, and I actually want to start in Pennsylvania and John Fetterman. I was just in PA a couple weeks ago for an event and meeting with a group of conservatives, primarily women, and they were expressing sort of astonishment at their views of their senator, because they had almost uniformly voted against him when he first ran and won in 2022. And then, of course, he's had a little bit of a change of heart on some things, or an evolution, whatever you want to call it. But they also have noted, even though he's not out of his mind on the border and constantly wanting to resist Trump no matter what, and standing by Israel and some of these things that are apostasies on the hardcore left these days, he still votes with the Democrats 90%+ of the time. So they're like, they're suspicious of him, and they don't view him as a conservative at all, but they kind of like him and have new respect for him. Whereas the Democrats absolutely loathe this guy, and you would think he votes with the Republicans 90% of the time based on the way they talk about him and the way they seem to be dead set now, hell-bent on throwing him out of the party and primarying him next time he's up. What's your read on Fetterman's future? Because I have two theories, but I want to hear yours first.
12: Well, Guy, again, good to be with you. I think Fetterman, you know, I've got a piece about this in today's New York Post. I think Fetterman is being coy right now, and I think he's being coy for good reason. If the Democrats pick up four seats, which is possible in the Senate, and they have a 51 majority with Fetterman, then he becomes the most powerful person in Washington. He could switch to independent and caucus with the Republicans, which would give them a 50-50 split, which, because of the vice president splitting ties, would give the Republicans control of the Senate. Or he could stick with the Democrats and give the Democrats majority control. I think what he said a couple weeks ago on to CBS News in the interview was that if he's 51, let's come back and see after the election. And I think it's a big tease. My guess is that he is inching closer and closer to going independent. He said quite clearly that if the Democratic Party becomes anti-Israel, then he's out. And over half of the Democrats voted about a month ago to cut off aid to Israel. So I think they are quickly, the Democratic Party, much to the dismay of many of us who are in the political center, is becoming anti-Israel and is increasingly aligning themselves with the goals of radical Islam in the area, whether they know it or not. I think that is the red line for Fetterman. I think more interestingly, what this tells us about the Democratic Party is that the Big Tent is a lie. You have a Big Tent. The party will welcome you with their Big Tent if you want to destroy the Senate, if you want to get rid of the presidency and the Supreme Court, if you want open borders, if you want to abolish prisons, if you want to defund the police, if you want transgender mania for minors, then you're welcome. Come on in. You can't get too socialist. You can't get too neo-Marxist. You can't get too Islamist for the Democratic Party. They will welcome you, and they're literally welcoming in Democratic members who cheered for Hamas on October 8th and who have coddled Mideast terrorists and represented Mideast terrorists in legal proceedings. So you can't, there are no enemies to the left from the Democratic point of view. But if you, like Fetterman, say the only multiracial pluralistic democracy in the Middle East that upholds the Western values. And the only place where Jew, Christian, and Arab can live peacefully in the Mideast, namely Israel, if you defend their right to self-defense, then you are somehow a colonizer and you're not welcome. This is the modern-day Democratic Party. We're seeing this with al-Sayed in Michigan, who I think swims in the waters with Islamic extremism. We're seeing this all over the Democratic Party. And this is, you know, you watch sort of Democratic consultants on TV, Guy, trying to explain all this stuff away and sort of same-wash this stuff. And they're the same people who a decade ago would have had nothing to do with any of this radical nonsense, but they justify it now because what they want more than anything else is power. And they don't care about checking their principles and their prior beliefs at the door in order to get power.
0: Before I move back to al-Sayed and a few other topics, just one more thing here on Fetterman, because my working theory is the independent one, that he is going to not join the Republicans, but will become an independent, maybe depending on what the composition of the Senate looks like. But strategically, I don't think he has

0: Party, but he wants to make a point so he might run for president, just sort of poking the bear and twisting the knife and making a lot of these points and on a major stage, highlighting what is happening to his own party and maybe go down that way in a blaze of glory. One of those two things at least makes some sense to me.
1: I think the first of the two. I think if it's a close Senate, if it's 50, 50, 51, 49, even 52, 48, and he goes independent, he becomes arguably the most powerful man on the Hill. He becomes the swing vote in many, if not all, instances. And I think that puts him exactly where he wants to be. He is a maverick. He is a man of the people. He's a man, I think, that has a great deal of respect from particularly independent voters. If you look at to your theory about switching independent and running as independent, his approval, and I cite these numbers in the piece, his approval ratings with Republicans are in the upper 70s. And his approval ratings with independents are also high. His approval rating statewide is something like 48%. So he's not far from being at that magic 50 plus 1%. And I don't think he would have a lot of work to do to get there. I don't think he could survive a Democratic primary. So the writing is on the wall. But more importantly, he's a metaphor for what's happening to the Democratic Party, which is the center has collapsed. And if somebody that represents his values, and he is a walking embodiment of the working class, if you talk about sort of the need to shrink the welfare state, we should talk about the UK and France, and they are the best case examples of the need to shrink the welfare state because their countries are collapsing because of that and immigration put together. But Fetterman is the embodiment of working class values, not just on sort of welfare state giveaways and handouts, but also on all the cultural issues. So on crime, on immigration, on gender, on race. You won't go on down the line. If the Democratic Party is saying there is no room for people like him that embody working class values, then you see two things happening with the party. You see the party increasingly shrinking. The approval rating of congressional Democrats is in the teens right now. It's maybe half that of Trump, and Trump's approval ratings are not good right now. But you'll see the party continue to shrink, and you'll see the party continue to do what the left is doing in places like Glastonbury, UK, where the left is making deals with pro-Iranian Islamists who have migrated into the country in the last 10 years in order to retain seats in the parliament. And you're going to see the Democrats increasingly align themselves with the extremists because they're not appealing to anyone else. It's sort of these college-educated, mostly white kids who are spiritually empty. We've lost all sense of religion, family, sort of all of the traditional Western values that came out of the, you know, first out of the Reformation and then out of the American Revolution. They've lost all of those ideals. I don't understand anything about those. So what you're seeing is sort of them migrating towards this secular pagan religions of getting into bed with sort of anybody that hates America. And the fanciful thing right now, although I think it might be fleeting, is the Palestinian cause, which is led by, we all want to see Palestinians having self-determination, but the Palestinian cause is led by Nazis. And you can go back to 1939, the Nazi movement in Germany, and you can trace it directly to the rhetoric that is being used. The Goebbels' deputy was recruited to Egypt in the 1950s, and he is the guy that came up with from the river to the sea, and terms like intifada and all these other terms that you hear the left using today. And the 1988 Hamas charter is the closest thing that we have today to the Mein Kampf. So you have this sort of resurgent Nazism, radical Islam, and neo-Marxism all coming together in this anti-Western stew. And the Democrats on the far left are dancing very closely to it.
0: Yeah, and they call it progress, which is the crazy thing. And it actually leads me to another question here, because you brought up Michigan, El Sayed, all of that. Let me lay that out for you after this short break on the Guy Benson Show. Julian Epstein with us. Keep it here. In the

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10: The News Radio 740 forecast. Another chance of a storm this afternoon with a high of 91. Cloudy and warm again tonight with a low of 79.
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0: Democratic operative here on the Guy Benson Show. And Julian, before the break, I teased this theory that I have. And let me explain. This is something I've been wondering about, and this is something I've also been eager to ask more Democrats about. I know that there's a lot of debate and angst over theories like, you know, great replacement theory, that kind of stuff, demographically. I have a different spin on it, a different version of it. The great replacement theory within the Democratic Party, where longtime, loyal, very loyal constituencies, black voters and Jewish voters, who have been there for the Democrats for decades, are getting crowded out and being replaced basically on the hierarchy of power and grievance and all those things by sort of the Islamist and Islamist adjacent crowd. And I wonder, and you can see the Rogers campaign, the Republican campaign in Michigan, they are making explicit plays for Jewish voters and black voters in suburban Detroit and in Detroit to try to peel away some of those traditional Democratic constituencies in order to put together a coalition to beat El-Sayed. And I feel like part of the argument, maybe more implicitly, but I think still real, in my view at least, is, hey, you guys used to have a lot of the power in your party, and right now your party's effectively telling you to take a hike and fall in line with this new guy, with this new radicalism, and these other people who are now running the show. Are you going to put up with that? Are you going to go along with that? I wonder what you think about that replacement, quote unquote, if you will.
1: That's an excellent question, Guy. I used to be chief counsel for the senior black Democrat in Michigan, who founded the Congressional Black Caucus. He was the dean of the Michigan delegation, and I spent a lot of time in Detroit, and I still talk to a lot of people in Detroit. And unquestionably, there is that feeling in the in sort of the black community. There is a sense that there are a lot of instances where black Detroiters are mistreated and are sort of not welcomed, and sort of there is not a genuine partnership. There's a lot of that sentiment. There's no question about that. Syed is desperately trying to work that out, but I don't know if he will. You know, black voters, as opposed to a lot of the sort of black elites, tend to be pretty moderate. You know, they are not big on things like critical race theory. They're not big on critical gender. They're not big on
0: defund the police.
1: They're not big on defund the police. You go down all the cultural issues. They don't agree with open borders. They've never agreed with open borders. The numbers have never been good. But the elites, the sort of college-educated elites, think that, like, you know, the rest are working class. If you just force it down their throat, eventually they'll come around. And they don't, because they stick to common sense. They're a faith-based community. They're traditional in many senses. So I think you're onto something that's very, very important there. I also think, you know, there is a long, I mean, people talk about slavery. The worst slave trade, I think, that ever occurred on the globe was the Arab slave trade, that involved, I think, you know, it was 300,000 Africans that came over to the States during colonial slavery. That was a terrible thing. That was a crime. The numbers that went to the Arab world through the Trans-Saharan slave trade was something like 18 million. You know, the men were castrated, the women were turned into concubines. And you even today see slavery continue in parts of the Arab North African world.
0: Oh, and deep racism. Africans.
1: And yeah, so you see there is both historical and contemporary, I think, issues there. And you know, you go back to the Martin Luther King days, and Martin Luther King was very, very pro-Israel. You know, he spoke in the book of Where Do We Go From Here about, you know, the Jews and Israelis' love of the written word. You see a strong affinity still in the black community, although Qatar is trying to change this through funding HBCUs and sort of a lot of other nefarious activities. You see an alignment, a historical alignment between blacks and Jews. And that used to be in support of the left and the Democratic Party because it got behind the civil rights movement, which I think was worthy and noble. But that has changed now. That is very different now. It's now the Republicans who are the party who are once again for a colorblind society.
0: And this is where realignments, right, and moves can start to happen and flowing into and out of good graces or power in certain coalitions. That doesn't always remain static forever. And some of that movement, I think, is what we're seeing in a place like Michigan. It's being tested, I think, very aggressively this cycle. We saw some major red flags in the primary for El Sayed based on exactly what we're talking about. And we'll see if that rolls over into the general. Before I let you go, Julian, 30 seconds, Wall Street Journal report a few days ago, Kamala Harris laying the groundwork to run again for president. Really? Is she really going to do this again? 30 seconds.
1: I don't think so. I don't think her husband wants her to do it. And I think a lot of people around her realize that as charming as she may be on some levels, she's sort of not ready for prime time. And I think she showed, after being 4 years of vice president, that she wasn't ready for prime time last time. And I think she teases for a long time because it feels good, but I don't think she gets in.
0: I tend to agree, but we shall see. Julian Epstein, longtime Democratic strategist, at Julian Epstein on social media. Julian, thank you so much.
1: Always a pleasure to be with you, Guy. Thanks.
0: Final hour of the Guy Benson Show on this Tuesday coming up. Paul Morrow will be here. Boy, do we have a lot to talk about with Paul. You don't want to miss that conversation. It's right ahead.
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7: This is a Fox News alert. The Pope has lung cancer. I'm Lisa Brady. The Vatican just releasing a medical bulletin after Pope Leo had surgery to have a lung nodule removed, with tests confirming what the Vatican now says had been suspected from pre-op testing, a diagnosis of lung adenocarcinoma. The lower lobe of his right lung was removed. Prayers for the pontiff earlier in the hospital chapel. The Vatican says the surgery was successful, no complications, and that everything suspect was removed with no talk of chemo at this point. But more biopsy results are expected tomorrow. For now, the 71-year-old Pope will remain hospitalized. Also, just getting word, the U.S. Treasury Department is hitting Bank of America with a more than $1 billion fine, accusing the nation's second largest bank of violating anti-money laundering and sanctions laws by failing to report Chinese money laundering operations and illicit financing along the southern border. Bank of America admits failing to conduct due diligence and allowing suspicious activity to accumulate uninvestigated. President Trump's countdown to the midterms will continue tonight in Alaska.
6: Thousands of President Trump supporters are expected to pack a sports complex here in Wasilla, and the president is coming largely to boost support for Republican Senator Dan Sullivan. Alaska's Senate race could help determine if Republicans maintain control of the U.S. Senate.
7: Fox's Matt Finn, Vice President Vance visiting Texas, home of another tight Senate race. New Fox News power rankings consider the Senate still up for grabs, with the House likely heading for a Democrat takeover. OpenAI just confirming a now former employee has been arrested by the FBI, accused of planting a sophisticated listening device in one of the company's offices. The ChatGPT maker posting it used internal AI models to identify a suspect. 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
1: Exciting news. Two Americans just won the Nobel Prize for Economics. You could tell they're great at economics. That's why liberals refuse to listen to them. On the show this afternoon, Tony Ortiz stopping by from CurrentRevolt.com with all the details on what the heck happened to James Tallarico for almost 2 weeks when he fell off the grid. We'll tell you the story, what really did happen and what probably didn't happen. A lot of fake news surrounding that little saga. But first, at long last, the Justice Department is poking around the idea of indicting Cassidy Hutchinson for the crime of lying under oath on national TV. I don't know if you remember who she is, but 4 years after she told the January 6th committee that Trump had turned into a furious, steering wheel grabbing, clavicle lunging maniac in the back of the beast, that's the car the president rides around in, the feds are apparently asking a grand jury whether any of that actually happened or whether we all just watched the political equivalent of a very expensive improv sketch. The story starts in June 2022 when, under oath, Cassidy Hutchinson, a former Trump staffer, explained that Deputy Chief of Staff Tony Ornato and Secret Service agent Bobby Engel had personally informed her of the following sequence. Supposedly, Trump demanded to go to the Capitol on January 6th, was told no, said something along the lines of, I'm the effing president, grabbed the steering wheel, got his arm restrained by the head of the Secret Service, and then lunged at him. According to her, Ornato helpfully demonstrated the lunging by motioning toward his own clavicles, and then Engel, present for the telling, offered no corrections. It was the kind of story that sounds exactly like what a committee looking for a silver bullet would love to hear, which is probably why they put it on television and probably also why it's not true. Here's the thing. Both Ornato and Engel later said none of this happened. Ornato added the minor detail that the first time he heard the tale was when Hutchinson told it to Congress. The Secret Service, in other words, declined to endorse the plot of the season finale. In a normal country, this would have ended the matter somewhere between awkward and someone's going to need a new lawyer. But in a country we actually inhabit, Cassidy Hutchinson became a media darling. She collected book deal money. She received the kind of soft focus coverage usually reserved for people who've survived something more harrowing than a disputed secondhand anecdote. NBC News
9: reporting on the DOJ's interests, managed not to mention the specific claim about Trump attacking a Secret Service agent or the fact that the two men she named were prepared to contradict her. That's weird. They didn't report any of that. Why wouldn't they? If it was true or not true, you think they'd report on how she said it? She said it under oath in front of Congress. One assumes the omission was an editorial choice rather than a memory lapse, because memory lapses are what the investigation is supposedly about. And then there's the matter of Cassidy Hutchinson's later communications with Liz Cheney. Yeah, Liz Cheney, remember her? The House subcommittee found apparently began after Hutchinson had already testified twice, and which produced additional claims that others present also denied. Oh, that's interesting. The subcommittee's report noted that some of the more colorful assertions lacked supporting evidence and that the committee promoted them anyway. Now, whether this constituted coordination or simply two people who really wanted the same outcome is the sort of question grand juries are sometimes asked to consider. Trump won re-election. Cheney lost her primary by about 40 points. So the silver bullet, it turned out, was more of a Nerf dart. Speaker Mike Johnson has denied blocking a subpoena that would have required Cassidy Hutchinson to answer for the discrepancies. The denial is on record. So is the fact that the subpoena did not happen. In Washington, this is known as part of the process. I think the broader principle here is straightforward enough that even a bureaucracy can grasp it. People should not be able to tell elaborate, contradicted stories under oath in front of Congress and the public, and then collect book advances and television applause without anyone ever checking to see if the story was true. That is not partisan insight. It's the reason perjury statutes exist. Whether the Justice Department can actually prove a case, especially one that turns on what one person claims another person told her, is a desperate question the grand jury will have to answer. But the notion that the original testimony was simply accepted as heroic because it was useful for the left or for the establishment, well, that's the part that still looks, even years later, like the real election interference. And something tells me someone is going to have to pay a lot of money to restitution or maybe even jail time for some of the lies that were told. Of course, this is Washington, D.C. Who are we kidding? Nothing's going to happen.
19: According to a new report, exaggerated statements are up by like 1,000,000,000%. And now more of the highest rated show on radio, Kenny Webster's Pursuit of Happiness.
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9: According to a new report, Copenhagen, Denmark has been named the world's most relaxing city. And the least relaxing city, once again, is Leaf Blower, Minnesota. How do they do that? Congratulations, Leaf Blower. Welcome back, kids. A lot of you work in oil and gas. For those of you that don't, I bet somebody close to you does. If you don't have a family member or a close friend in this part of the country, you probably do business with someone who does. At any rate, energy policy isn't just on the ballot this cycle. For a lot of us, it's the reason we're still paying attention to the ballot at all. The left keeps promising a clean, green, AI-powered utopia while quietly admitting they want to shut down the only power sources that actually work at scale. Voters are noticing that net zero and data centers that never sleep don't share the same power plant. Before we bring on our next guest, I want to play a quick clip for you. This is Congressman Maxwell Frost, Florida Democrat, Gen Z, climate warrior, a guy who just told you, just told a youth town hall that we need to completely stop dirty fossil fuel infrastructure. No half measures, no transition, just stop it. He's speaking under a no denying climate change banner in the video. You can't see because we're on the radio, which is very convenient because once you ban the fuels that keep the lights on and the servers humming, denial becomes the least of your problems. And in much the same way you can't see that banner because we're on the radio, he won't be able to see that banner because all the power will be turned off. Take it away, Maxwell.
1: I think one of the most, and this is why like comprehensive big legislation is important. Like it's not just like one bill that's going to put us to where we need to go, right? We need to pass legislation that number one, we need to completely stop dirty fossil fuel infrastructure and new infrastructure, of course.
9: Oh.
1: Number two, we need to set a path forward to build this new green economy that's going to help us get to a place where we're able to get the energy that we need, but in a way that's not destroying our planet, our atmosphere, and putting it is essentially creating this existential threat to our people.
9: Don't you think it's fascinating how liberals have gotten so much traction this election cycle by talking about affordability and high cost of fuel? And the one thing they haven't actually done during all the time they've spent complaining is tell us how they would lower the cost of fuel, other than to just not be involved in the Iran war. I get it. The Iran war is very unpopular. But does anybody actually think members of the far left, who have never even worked in the private sector before, understand how to lower the cost of energy? It's crazy. Joining us now is the founder and executive director of Power the Future, a man who spent years pointing out that energy workers are not villains, that rural communities don't exist to be sacrificed for coastal climate policy, and that green dreams usually come with higher bills and fewer jobs. Daniel Turner, welcome to the show, sir.
2: Kenny, great to be on with you. Thanks for having me back.
9: Daniel, in this soundbite, Maxwell Frost, the Democrat from Florida, just said we need to completely stop new fossil fuel infrastructure so we can build the new green economy. Now, with data centers already lining up for massive amounts of reliable power, what does completely stop actually look like for electricity prices and grid reliability in the next couple of years?
2: Yeah, you know, Maxwell Frost's comments right there is exactly why I started Power the Future years ago, because we have an elect class of people who have the power to make policy decisions who are genuinely ignorant. And I will use ignorant politely, but also in the classical sense of the ancient Greek word. Ignorant literally means without knowledge, right? Maxwell Frost does not know what he is talking about. He is ignorant. You can help the ignorant. You can teach them. You can educate them. You can write white papers. I knock on their doors. But people like Maxwell Frost prefer to be ignorant, and that's when they become a threat. This is a little punk kid who is a member of Congress, but he's born and raised in Orlando. He has no idea where the hell his grid comes from. He probably thinks electricity comes from the socket. And when he says stuff like, we have to just get rid of the fossil fuel industry, Maxwell Frost is calling for the largest genocide in the history of the world. If we just get rid of fossil fuels, right? If he had really the power to get rid of fossil fuels, half of the planet would be dead probably by the end of the year. Literally would be dead by the end of the year if we got rid of fossil fuels. And that sounds hyperbolic, but people like Maxwell Frost, again, are too ignorant to understand what I'm talking about. When he says we're going to just transition to this green energy stuff, Maxwell, what is green energy made from? It's made from fossil fuels, right? How do you make solar panels? You burn coal, natural gas, and you have to use an awful lot of oil. How do you make wind turbines? It's mostly plastic, which is a derivative of natural gas and oil, and it's lubricated with hundreds of thousands of gallons of oil, Right. How do you make batteries? It's all rare earth elements that are mined with huge machines that are forged from coals that go through cylinders to extract those elements that are smelted. The whole damn green economy runs on fossil fuels, which is why as we have gone, quote unquote, greener, we're not using fewer fossil fuels. Kenny is saying, hey, we're not going to eat any more bread because we don't want to eat wheat. No more bread. We're just going to have rolls. And you're like, well, you're not using less wheat. You're not consuming less wheat. You're just consuming it differently. Maxwell Frost is genuinely ignorant. And he is a threat to this nation, to our economy, to our national security, because he has the power to make policy. And God forbid these morons win in November. We are screwed, just like we were under Joe Biden. We are screwed if people like him get power.
9: Liberals and Democrats this election cycle love talking about how high the cost of energy is. Oddly, they keep using California as an example. Now, I can't tell, but I don't think Republicans are in charge of California. Germany and California have run the experiment of prioritizing climate targets over affordable energy. Voters are watching the results, higher bills, occasional blackouts, industries looking for friendlier states, people moving to Texas. Is energy cost and reliability going to be a bigger kitchen table issue in this election than the climate messaging the left is leading with?
2: It's a huge issue, but you do us a service by pointing out California. Why is electricity so expensive in California? It has nothing to do with Donald Trump, right? The same oil that you are buying in Texas, the same oil that you're buying in neighboring Nevada is cheaper than it is in California. And that's solely because of policies made by Democrats at the state house. So it's kind of remarkable that you see people like Gavin Newsom putting them up on a national platform of saying, let me do to America what I've done to California. Diesel is $9 a gallon in California. I don't know why. I mean, I do know why it is, but that could easily be reversed if policies in California were reversed. But they don't want to do that because they think somehow they are winning. They call that leading. We're leading on the climate. We're leading on energy. Well, if that's leading, I don't know what following looks like.
9: I don't think anybody actually still believes in man-made climate change theory the way the left is pushing it. But by coupling that with a narrative about the Iran war and the high cost of energy and how terrible fossil fuels are in their opinion, it seems like it's resonating with voters. But if they take over the federal government, if they sweep across the elections in a state like Texas, what's actually going to happen? I've got to assume nothing. They don't have any solutions.
2: No, they don't. And you're absolutely right. The climate narrative hasn't resonated really ever. Even in the biggest elections of recent years, climate change was never more than a top, you know, barely a top 20 issue. But it is a pretext to get stuff done. And if you really want to control people's lives and livelihoods, if you want to determine what vehicles they drive and what foods they're allowed to eat and how they're allowed to live their life, well, you need to convince them that they have to give up their freedom. They have to give up their liberties. They have to give up their property. And the best way to convince them to do that is to tell them they're all going to die. And that's why the climate movement is so important. That's why the fear narrative is so important. We've talked about this before on your show. That's why the pandemic was so successful. You're going to die unless you give me authority to rule over you. And people fell for it. They said, oh my gosh, I don't want to die from COVID. Okay, tell me what to do. All right, you have to stay locked in your house. You have to do that. You can't go to school today. You can only go to school every, you can't go to this restaurant, but you can go to that restaurant. You have to wear a mask when you sit, but if you stand, you can take your mask off. And we followed these rules, and then the American people woke up. The climate narrative is the exact same thing. You're going to die. You're all going to die because of this evil industry. Give me power, and I will keep you safe. But the American people haven't fallen for it, and they're not falling for it again. That said, if the Democrats win, they'll be back with the same solutions. Give up your freedom. Give up your gas. Remember, not long ago, we had the president of the United States telling us we couldn't have a gas-powered stove. Kenny, where is the short-term memory of the American voter? You want to give these people authority again? We had the president of the United, we had John Kerry telling people that they weren't allowed to get on plane travel. For the climate, we're not supposed to get on. Blah, blah, blah. We had Pete Buttigieg telling everyone we should be taking choo-choo trains for the climate, right? Yeah, we all have to drive an SUV. We no longer SUVs. You all have to drive an electric vehicle for the climate. You want to give these people power again? holy crap, your short-term memory can't be this bad, America.
9: His name is Daniel Turner. The website, powerthefuture.com. If you work in oil and gas, give him a follow on social media. Thanks, Daniel.
3: 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But he must not know what he's talking about because, man, those suckers worked. This is Kenny Webster's Pursuit of Happiness.
4: I'm Elizabeth MacDonald, and this is the Fox Business Report.
5: The major averages fell as big banks posted mixed quarterly results. Semiconductor stocks were mostly lower on China competition worries, while chip equipment makers came under pressure. Strength in mega-cap tech stocks cushioning Tuesday's losses. The Mag 7 big-cap tech stocks were mostly higher, led by Meta and Nvidia, while shares of Apple rose slightly and notching a record close. On Tuesday, the tech giant unveiled a new range of smart home hardware, while Microsoft stock rose 0.5% and posted its first record close of the year. The Dow down 180 points, the Nasdaq lower by 42, S&P 500 down 2. Shares of Bank of America fell 1%. The Treasury Department is fining the country's second biggest bank $1.2 billion for allegedly violating anti-money laundering and sanctions laws. That's your Fox Business Report. I'm Hillary Barsky, invested in you.
6: Dr. Halbert here. 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
10: Still at a crawl on I-10 East Freeway, getting from the Beltway out into Baytown. There's about a 45-minute delay due to these lane closures at Monmouth, also blocking a couple of feeder lanes. North Beltway eastbound before the East Tex, there is an accident at Lee Road. Stop and go there from Aldine Westfield. And we have this one, Humble into Kingwood, East Tex outbound, approaching North Park. Stop and go there from Townsend. I'm Katie London in the 24-hour Traffic Center.
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9: Sexually transmitted diarrhea is spreading around the country, according to recent health reports. I'll give you one guess which demographic is affected the most by sexually transmitted diarrhea. Yeah, don't. Actually, let's not. Let's leave that alone. That's very gross. Speaking of very gross, the Cornell 7 Jane Doe saga, that's very gross. It keeps producing the kind of evidence that would make a first-year law student weep into his Title IX training binder. The woman accusing these young men of gang raping her has now showed up again in the news because of a text she sent the night of the rape. Now, I'll remind everybody, the DA, the district attorney, investigated this at the time and determined, based on her own written statements, that there was no proof that non-consensual rape or non-consensual drug use happened. Now, what happened was still gross and disgusting, but on the night that she later described as a ketamine-fueled rape or gang rape that left her too incapacitated to process what was happening, her own roommate texted her at 3 in the morning asking when she was coming home, and she replied back, "I don't know." That's it. I don't know. No help. No get me out of here. No SOS. Not even a slightly elevated level of concern. Just a casual digital shrug of someone who has other things on her mind. Or, as one of the accused lawyers notes, someone still capable of reading a message, thinking about it, and typing a response. Which is an odd skill set for a person supposedly reduced to a human snorting tray, we've been told. Now, this sits alongside the text she sent the next day to one of the guys. She reminded him that she had done ketamine off of his genitals and called the moment one of the most insane, jaw-dropping moments of the night. He didn't remember it, and she fretted that she was socially a massive slut right now and didn't want to hear the stories. 10 days later, after the frat disinvited her to a Halloween party and the campus slut-shaming commenced, the tone shifted. Suddenly, she said most of what happened that night was not consensual, and she was given more ketamine than she could handle. She felt uncomfortable. She was treated like a sex doll while people did drugs off of her body. Now, the men are not innocent of being disgusting. What they did was disgusting, sending out group texts to everybody, advertising what was going on. It's gross. That's the behavior of scumbags. Snorting ketamine off someone in a frat house while a crowd watches is also gross and degrading, and let's just say kind of gay, because you're having group sex with one woman and a bunch of dudes. Cornell expelling the chatty one and shutting the house was the correct administrative response, I think, to a bunch of privileged idiots who turned a party into a low-rent porn set. Civilized people don't do this. Frat boys on a bender are not civilized people. But none of that's the same as rape. The available text, the contemporaneous "I don't know" text that she sent, the next day bragging, and the delayed conversion to non-consent after social consequences arrived, are the sort of facts that create reasonable doubt so thick you could cut it with a plastic knife. Now, again, I wasn't there. I'm just going on what the details say in the news media. This is the only information I have about this case. What's been reported by TMZ and ABC and CBS. But innocence until proven guilty still applies, even when the defendants are the kind of guys you wouldn't leave unsupervised with a bottle of cough syrup. Meanwhile, the same people who treat this contested frat night as an open and shut atrocity spent the weekend treating Shane Gillis's SNL monologue as evidence of rape culture. Yeah, the stand-up comedian Shane Gillis did a little skit on, you know, with how the monologue works. Said he hadn't been to a gym in a while, and he was surprised to find out that some women now wear neon short shorts so short the fabric wrinkles converge at the butt crack like artificial fishing bait, and that men aren't supposed to look because the women are filming themselves. Now, he didn't rape anyone. He didn't drug anyone. He just said, in a crude observational language, what I think a large percentage of people, both men and women, notice themselves when we're at the gym. Even still, Nepo baby, Eugene Levy's son, Dan Levy, declared this to be misogyny, he said. And people are accusing Shane Gillis of participating in rape culture for a joke. The pattern in all this is kind of consistent, isn't it? Words about clothing become rape culture. A disputed drug-soaked group encounter whose participant texted back, I don't know, the night of the incident when asked when she was coming home and later reminisced about the jaw-dropping ketamine becomes proof of gang rape, apparently, even though it looks like exactly the opposite. Meanwhile, real victims of actual rape, the ones who were held down, threatened, or attacked by strangers, get lost in the noise because every regrettable or humiliating sexual encounter involving intoxication and poor judgment is now upgraded to the same category. Guys, it's terrible what happened that night. I think it's disgusting. I could see why they all regret it. But isn't it kind of weird how we've got to involve the government and the media and everybody else in this regretful encounter that took place one night 2 years ago at some college dormitory because, well, the people involved don't want to have been involved anymore? It all makes the accusation easier to weaponize and harder to take seriously if it's actually true. I think rape is disgusting. I think rapists deserve to be punished. But so far, we're not really seeing any evidence here of rape. Now, that's not to say a rape didn't take place. We don't know. A trial still has to commence. But in the meantime, the media loves this news story. And the more we learn about the news story, the farther and farther it gets away from what looks like an actual conviction. Kind of like Shane Gillis's joke, there's a group of people that just see what they want to see regardless of what the facts are, and they've already made up their mind. It's a real shame.
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0: A gravy recall. Boy, I wish we had Canada's problems. We have bigger problems down here in Texas. Tallarico vanished from the Texas Senate trail for 9 days, they claim. Almost, well, some say 12. Depends whether you're doing Austin math or not. But at any rate, they say it was with the flu. It's the kind of vanishing act that makes Democrats clutch their pearls when it's a Republican. And MAGA influencers decided he must have checked into a fancy Ohio mental hospital. So a couple reporters, I'm not going to throw anyone under the bus here, but some guys I actually have a lot of respect for, dropped a 47 clip of a phone call to a place called the Lindner Center of Hope, which some claim is where Lena Hidalgo went, our Harris County judge, supposedly confirmed a discharge. And the thing went nuclear on social media, and then the full 6-minute-plus recording in the hospital's denial arrived like a wet blanket at a keg party. Tallarico was photographed at a music festival the next day before the discharge. The timeline seems to be nonsense. Was he actually at a mental health hospital? There seems to be a lot of evidence he wasn't there, at least not when the journalists claim he was there. The caller used a fake cousin's name and a fake code, and the right managed to our side to turn a guy with actual pay-to-play consulting problems into a sympathetic victim of a fake news cycle gone wrong. Friend of mine, a guy who is often hated by both the left and the right, kind of an all-seeing type of Texas political indiscretions. I'm trying to think of a flattering way to explain this guy without bumming everyone out. He's a friend of the show. He got his hands on the full tape when the rest of the internet's still high-fiving the highlight reel. The influencers were LARPing about hospital detectives, and this guy did the unglamorous thing. He listened to the whole phone call. He checked the dates. He wrote the autopsy while the body was still twitching. He's the adult in the room who remembers that winning elections beats owning the libs for 12 hours on social media. Tony Ortiz is here for CurrentRevolt.com. Did I explain this correctly?
1: Yeah, you did. And you know, the worst part about this all is that this audio has been debunked. The info from this audio has been debunked, like, flat out, just to kind of skip ahead. And the worst part about this is that this ate the news cycle up all day yesterday, or on Sunday and part of Monday. And now, if you have future oppo and stories regarding Tallarico that get broken out, people are going to question whether it's real or not, because these stupid influencers put out this bunk story without fact-checking it.
0: Yeah, they put out a story. They didn't bother to check the P's and Q's here. And is there a different standard for journalists than there is for social media influencers? How does this happen?
1: Yeah, 100%. So, you know, people had a right to question, and I think I still question, where Tallarico's been for 9 to 12 days, okay? This whole, like, he's got a flu, so he just goes completely MIA thing, I don't personally buy it. I mean, I've got a cold right now, and I'm talking to you. And we get sick, and we work through it. This is just not life. But you know, they hunted down this audio, this story, based on a lead from an anonymous Twitter profile that uses an AI photo of a woman who's been ID'd, and she looks like a scam. I would describe she comes off as a scam artist. And now they've got this audio. They only put out a snippet, and the reason they only put out a snippet is because the first good chunk of the article, the lady adamantly denies that there's a James Tallarico there. And so, you know, the Tallarico camp has consistently denied the entire time that he's anywhere but homesick with the flu. And then you had the actual mental facility themselves come out and say, Representative James Tallarico has never been a patient. So you've got all of this. And everybody, Nick Sorter and the rest of these guys that are pushing this thing, they all have egg on their face because they put out fake news. And it's really, I think it's actually hurt the Paxton campaign, because even though the Paxton campaign has not pushed this thing, well, some of the employees have, but it ends up making them look silly. And it's not good.
0: No, it hurts, right? It doesn't do any good. Now, here's the thing. Something weird did happen with Tallarico, but people were too desperate to get an answer to bother to check the facts. the person on social media, I don't want to say their name because I don't want to give the person credit.

0: credibility. But there's someone on social media that looks like a fake person. They have an AI-generated photo. They're on social media all the time claiming to be homeless, trying to raise money to for brain cancer surgery, and asking people to help with homeless cats or something like that. A lot of this reeks, right? But older people, baby boomers on social media, don't necessarily understand that somebody with that many red flags, an AI-generated photo constantly asking for money for the most desperate of causes, probably isn't a real person. Or if they are a real person, they're not who they claim to be, right?
1: Yeah, and look, Wired did an article. There was this is true, by the way. There was an Indian man that wanted an easy way to make money. So he generated a fake MAGA, AI-generated fake MAGA girl, like a hot young MAGA girl, and went on Twitter and just started asking old MAGA men, boomer men, people that like Trump, for money. And he was able to pull in, I think it was like something like $3,000 a month off of just like asking old men for money. And so if you're like an older generation guy listening to this radio show right now, do yourself a favor and stop like simping and stop like thirsting over these like fake profile like accounts, because they're not real. They're oftentimes run by people that don't look anything like what they look like that you're in love with online, or it's run by an Indian man. And so this is the type of person that's pushing these conspiracy theories about Tallarico. And look, Tallarico's got a ton of problems. I'm voting for Ken Paxton. And these are the problems of Tallarico is the ones that should be focused on. This conspiracy theory of him being in a mental health facility is such a waste of time. I almost wonder if the reason that the Tallarico camp took so long responding to these allegations is because they knew they weren't true and they wanted to poison the well of the Ken Paxton campaign.
0: Last weekend, I was at a political convention, and I won't say where it was, but some of our listeners probably know where I was. I was backstage talking to political strategists, people on the right-wing, lifelong career Republican political campaign strategists who were telling me, and all of them admitted that they were voting for Paxton, but every single one of them said, this situation with Tallarico has handled this really, really well. I hate to admit, like, I don't think he's a good candidate either. I think he's terrible. But going off the campaign trail at this point, where every poll says he's up a little bit, it was almost like they were laying out a mousetrap for the grassroots right-wingers to go chasing after so that something ridiculous like this would happen. And that's exactly what took place. It didn't help our side at all. It made us look ridiculous.
1: Yeah, this, and there's still, you know, even the New York Times is put out yesterday, last night, that they reviewed, that the Tallarico camp provided footage to New York Times to review, proving that he was at home. And I know what everybody's immediately thinking. Oh, it's the New York Times. Look, I need to give you all a reality check, and it's actually starting to make me upset because our side is so stupid on this. The New York Times is biased. I agree. They are left-leaning. However, I don't think that a news outlet is willing to, one that's globally recognized, is willing to risk and put their reputation on the line and the legal ramifications putting out something like this for a Texas Senate seat. Okay. So everybody's like, oh, well, you know, we still don't believe that he was at home because the New York Times is fake news. Like, get a grip. Okay. I don't see them doing that, you know, and so there's got to be a point where I know everybody is in this cycle, and this is a whole other discussion, where they want to only consume and believe news that supports the opinions that they have. And you just don't grow as a person like that. And in this case, you end up putting out conspiracy theories that just aren't true, and it's hurting our side. These influencers have done a massive damage to the Paxton campaign, and I don't know. I guess we'll see the results of that come election day.
0: You've been debunking news stories for a while. It makes you very unpopular, but I remember back in 2022, there was a video from a school district circulating around that claimed they were accommodating students who identified as furries by putting out puppy pads for them so the students could go to the bathroom on a puppy, which apparently wasn't true. And there have been other examples since then, right? Do you remember that? Am I remembering that? That was a real thing.
1: No, you're 100% right. We debunked that. What ended up happening, people were putting out this story, and it went viral, and people still believe it, that a school was accommodating children who were furries, and for anybody who doesn't know, a furry is a person who identifies as an animal, and letting them urinate on puppy pads. Well, that wasn't true. The veterinarian class on the same floor of the school had cats there for the kids to examine, and they put those pads down so that the boxes so that the cats could have a place to urinate. It had nothing to do with children identifying as furries, but this story went viral, of course, and it was 100% fake from the get-go, and people got mad at me for debunking it. And a part of that is because we have especially on the right, we have a culture of where we only want to consume news that backs up what we believe in, and it's not good. We're not in a good place in this country.
0: There was a report a while back about Carmelo Anthony's family spending their Give, Send, Go money on a house. You reported that people got the details of that wrong. A story about a GOP candidate who was accused online of sending inappropriate DMs to underage boys. You reported on how the key source of that admitted to manufacturing fake direct messages. There was a story about a viral water test report on Texas snowfall earlier this year, a lab report claiming there were chemicals in Texas snow that went viral. It turned out it wasn't true.
1: That was the wildest one. There was these viral videos going around. I know everybody knows what I'm talking about with this one, where people were taking snow from outside and they were holding up lighters, grill lighters, match lighters, and it was leaving black marks behind. And people were like, this is evidence that there's chemicals in the snow because it's not melting. Well, for people who actually did the research, the black marks left from using a charcoal grill lighter or a lighter, a match, like, you know, what are those big lighters? That black, the soot is from the chemicals used in the lighter. It has nothing to do with the snow. And these influencers, Cambry's one of them, and I'm just going to drop names, sorry. Like, Cambry's one of them, who's a big popular influencer on Twitter.com. She put out this goofy chemical report saying that this guy who's a convicted, like, fraud artist, that he analyzed the snow and that it had a bunch of chemicals in it and blah, blah, blah. It was 100% fake. The chemical report didn't even spell the name of the city properly. The company wasn't real. I went in person to talk to this guy and asked him his method for analyzing this snow that he had collected. And he said he took a jar from the inside of his kitchen, put it on the top hood of his car, let it go overnight, and then had the snow from the jar that had been sitting outside analyzed by a facility. And he couldn't provide any other information on the facility or their methods or anything like that, but just that, the scientific method for collecting that, there's so many problems there. And so our side, and I mean the conservative right, has this huge problem with influencers being out fake news and just being generally stupid. And then also, like, we consuming news that's just not true. And then when somebody comes in and tells the truth, they get upset at that person. It's a huge problem.
0: All right. Last weekend on Saturday Night Live, during his monologue, comedian Shane Gillis reported that after not going to the gym for a while, he was surprised to notice after returning to the gym that some women dress like whores and wear outfits that have no athletic benefits to them. Can you confirm or deny those allegations? Are there any athletic benefits to the way these women are wearing what they're wearing to the gym, Tony?
1: You know, I read a study, and I don't know if this is true because I'm not an athletic reporter or a gym reporter. Sure. But but I read a report that guys looking at attractive women in the gym raises their testosterone level. So maybe it has athletic performance for me for them to dress like that.
0: But not for them. That's
1: not,
0: actually
1: maybe not for them.
0: Tony Ortiz, not always well liked by people on the left or the right, but from what I could tell, he seems to be reporting information that is valid and has some relevance and significance, so why not go consume some of it? The website, currentrevolt.com. Tony, don't feel bad. I don't get invited to cocktail parties either, brother.
1: Hey, I'm in good company.
0: Amen to that. Hey, we'll be back bright and early tomorrow morning for more of What You Bought a Radio For.

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11: The leader of the Catholic Church has lung cancer. I'm Lisa Lacera, Fox News. The Pope has had successful surgery to remove part of his lung.
12: The Vatican says Pope Leo XIV had the lower lobe of his right lung removed with video-assisted technique, which is a minimally invasive way to perform surgery in one's chest cavity. The procedure was planned after doctors detected lung cancer. He was in the operating room for 3 hours at Rome's Gemelli Hospital, and surgery itself lasted 90 minutes. The Vatican statement says there were no complications. The Pope woke up and was returned to his room. He has an upcoming trip planned to several South American countries in November, and the cardinal from Tokyo confirmed the Pope wanted to complete the surgery in time to keep his travel itinerary.
11: Fox's Jessica Rosenthal. Bank of America hit with a $1.2 billion fine after the Treasury Department accused the second largest bank in the U.S. of violating anti-money laundering and sanctions laws. Treasury Secretary Scott Bessent said in a statement, today's action sent a clear message that even the biggest financial institutions are not above the law. President Trump now on his way to Alaska for a rally in support of Senator Dan Sullivan. Before he left, he defended a diesel fuel deal he made with Russia.
13: A deal allowing Russia to sell millions of tons of diesel is not about opening access to the U.S., President Trump says.
14: That's a diesel deal that's going to be released into the world for the world market, because the world market suffered with high prices.
13: The deal temporarily lifts some sanctions on Russian oil, raising condemnation from Democrats and Republicans in Congress.
11: Fox's Jared Halpern of the White House. 12 senators, 6 Republicans and 6 Democrats sent a letter to the president today calling on the president to scrap the deal. An engineer at OpenAI has been federally charged with secretly installing a recording device inside a conference room in what the FBI says was an effort to capture sensitive conversations about the company's technology. America is listening. Fox News.
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11: U.S. Ambassador to Greece Kimberly Guilfoyle has resigned amid allegations used her position to sell political influence.
17: In a lengthy public post, she denies the allegations against her, putting out that statement on social media. It reads in part, quote, "These allegations are false, and I intend to vigorously defend my name, my reputation, and my integrity. I have dedicated my professional life to fighting for justice, standing up for what is right, and defending the values that make America exceptional." The Wall Street Journal is reporting that Guilfoyle offered to use her influence inside the Trump administration to pay off her $100,000 credit card bill. GOP donor Eric Dieters says that he was promised access for money by Guilfoyle.
11: Fox's David Swant in Washington. Dieters now says he plans to sue Guilfoyle for defamation. A federal judge has ordered the Trump administration to stop work on a historic golf course in D.C. until October 26, pending more court action. This comes after the administration attempted to find an official to discuss why a massive tree cutting needed to happen over the holiday weekend. Actress Selma Blair could face federal charges after she was accused of assaulting several people on board a flight from L.A. to New York over the weekend. She's already been in state court.
18: Selma Blair is free after posting $20,000 cash bail after the violent in-flight incident and has pleaded not guilty to charges of second-degree assault. She allegedly attacked two flight attendants during the flight. Then police say she kicked a female police officer and a nurse while she was being taken to a hospital after landing. A spokesperson for Blair, best known for her roles in Cruel Intentions and Legally Blonde, says she had a medical emergency that led to her conduct. Blair was previously arrested in 2016 for an outburst on an international flight, which she blamed on mixing alcohol and medication. She has been public about living with her diagnosis of multiple sclerosis since 2018.
11: Fox's Tanya J. Powers. I'm Lisa Lucera. This is Fox News.
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0: Let's have some fun on a Tuesday as we roll on through the week, and we are going to have fun tonight talking about various things. We're going to talk about sometimes it's time to charge, and sometimes it's time to keep your head down. This will be about immigration. This will be about the firing of the ambassador to Greece. It's going to be about many things. We'll discuss that. We'll talk about Americans. Why are 36% of workers earning 300 grand a year living paycheck to paycheck? We'll discuss it. Donald Trump wondering out loud whether or not they went too far killing too many Iranian leaders. We'll talk about that. All that, emails. My buddy Dave Raboy is going to join me halfway through next hour because I asked him, he's an expert on all this stuff. Saudi Arabia, what explains the fact that this country dripping in wealth has such a soft infrastructure? All that, so much more coming up tonight on the world famous Jesse Kelly Show. And so let's discuss combat and life before we get to this ambassador thing. It's a conversation we've had before about, you know, taking the temperature of the room, but let's approach it a little bit of a different way. If you read combat stories, as I do, watch documentaries, and I do, anymore, everybody's got a podcast, you can listen to all that. There are many different themes you will see, but one of the ones you've heard of, for sure, no matter what, you've heard of this, almost a standoffishness with new guys who get to seasoned combat units. They even have a bit of a potty word nickname for them, which I'm not going to do on this show because it's a family show. But the new guy gets there, and from the outside looking in, if you're not familiar with it, it's tempting to think, well, I'm surely they're going to welcome him with open arms, wrap their arms around him, teach him all the ropes. But they don't necessarily do that. And there's a couple different reasons they don't necessarily do that. One of the reasons is, well, he might die soon. And kind of attached to that reason is this, and this is what we're going to focus on. The new guy. It's not just that he has a high probability of getting himself killed. It's that he has a high probability of getting others killed as well. Why? What accounts for that? Well, back to the combat stories thing. There are times in combat, in life, in politics, when you have to just keep your head down. Doesn't mean you're a coward. Doesn't mean you're shrinking from your duties. Doesn't mean any of that at all. It means that machine gun nest has zeroed in on your position, and everything above ground is going to die. So until his weapon jams or he reloads or somebody takes that machine gun nest out, you get your butt as low into that fighting hole as humanly possible and keep your head down. There will be a time to charge and sally forth and fix bayonets. But for now, shut up and sit down. There's a time to keep your head down. We'll make this about immigration before we get to the ambassador. I have brought this up as it pertains to Indian immigration, and we'll talk about that as well. But this is not at all unique to Indians in modern America today. You could honestly, you could make this argument about Jewish people in modern America today as the left has decided they're the enemy and all these other things. If you as a people collectively are under the gun, maybe it's fair, maybe it's not fair. Oftentimes it's unfair. But if you as a people collectively are under the gun, if you're watching public opinion polls of your people, whatever it is, Catholics, Jews, Indians, Irish, I don't care what it is. If you're collectively watching the popularity of your people drop, you know what time it is? Keep your head down. Keep your head down. Best behavior. Don't make any noise. Most definitely don't think it's time to start lobbing grenades. Keep your head down. There's an interview. You remember that governor of Montana, GN40? He got all kinds of crap for taking a trip over to India. Hey, we're partnering with India. All right, not really taking the temperature of the room there. He did an interview with, I'm not making this up, the Hindustan Times. Okay. Interviewer asked him about the blowback, because the blowback was severe that he went over there. And the governor says things like, well, can't do much nowadays without a little pushback. And then he goes on, and I'm going to read a direct quote from the governor. Quote, well, Indian students in the Montana University system make up the second largest foreign student population, second to only Canada, who's our northern neighbor. So Indians are already present here in our university system, and there's a tremendous opportunity, particularly for Indian companies as they establish their North American beachhead, his words, not mine, beachhead in Montana, for jobs for these American-trained Indians to work with them and to further research, whether it's in aerospace, bioscience, agritech, so on and so forth. I cannot stress this enough. Please hear me now. If you are a Republican, maybe you are an Indian American, a patriotic Indian American, and maybe you're understandably a little miffed at the fact that you're kind of on the outs right now. In fact, maybe you're flat out angry and offended by it. I cannot stress this enough. Please hear me. And I know it's not what you want to hear. Get your head down. Shut up. This will pass. It will blow over. You have got to get your head down and shut up. The bullets are flying. Right now, there is a national blowback because, this is not, again, it's not every Indian's fault. This is because of not only in India policy, this is a fault of recent years in America, the mass displacement of American workers in favor of Indian American workers. It happened in such a large quantity. It happened so fast that one day people woke up and there was a Hindu temple in their town and their job was gone. And now the anger is palpable. Get your head down. Shut up. Be quiet. Don't go on social media. Don't brag. Don't bring in more, for Pete's sake. Don't bring in more. Shut up. Get your head down. The louder and angrier you get now, the worse that blowback is going to be. Right now, it's time to get your head down. To the ambassador. Trump administration, Katie Zachariah, new press secretary, made an announcement today. The ambassador to Greece is gone.
1: We have asked Ambassador Guilfoyle to resign. She has been a wonderful asset to the team, and we wish her well.
0: Okay. Short and to the point. Trump, he was outside, so the audio is not that great. Trump was asked about it. Not all that warm.
2: She was almost a member of your family. How surprised were you to learn about these allegations?
3: What did you think? She wasn't a member of my family. She, I guess, dated my son a long time ago, but she wasn't. No, she went to Greece. She was doing a good job, but we didn't like what we were reading, so...
0: And that last part was the one that really told you exactly what I'm talking about. For one, she was never a member of my family. I guess she dated my son for a while. that's a little cold, but that's what's known in football as a stiff arm. It's that last part. We didn't like what we were reading. I have no idea whether Kimberly Guilfoyle is guilty or not guilty of the things she's being accused of. The accusations really boil down to this, in case you don't feel like reading the fine print. Selling access to the president to benefit herself. No idea whether this is all made up, cooked up. No idea whether it's 100% valid. I'm not going to speak to that at all because I don't know. And if she's innocent, I certainly don't want to besmirch an innocent woman. But you know what the problem is. The problem is the Trump administration is looking at public poll numbers. They're looking at gas prices, diesel prices, widespread dissatisfaction with certain things, record low poll numbers. And that moment is not the moment you want your name in the news. You're Donald Trump. You're sifting through your paperwork in the morning. You find a poll that says you have record low approval ratings. And the next piece of paper you pick up, the ambassador to Greece, your ambassador to Greece is being accused of selling access to you. Talk about the all-time bad timing award. It was not the time to have big smoochy smooch dinners. It was the time to do what? Keep your head down. Timing is everything. We'll finish this up in just a second. Before I finish this up, let me do this really quickly. Just a bit of life advice here. A sad bit of life advice. Identity theft is coming for you. And it's coming for me. It's coming for Chris. It's coming for Corey. It's coming for all of us. I wish that was not the case, but if you look at this crime, they've been talking about it for years. Over a decade, I've been hearing about it. It's more prevalent now than ever. 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

0: Jesse Kelly Show on a wonderful, fantastic, amazing Tuesday. Remember, you can email the show, jesse@jessekellyshow.com. I will get back to the emails in just a little bit. I just want to finish up this point with a little historical perspective here, because it was something, you know, about the only thing I listen to is history stuff. And I've been geeking out on Martyr Maid. He's doing this history series on the period of time between World War One and World War Two in Germany. And I brought up, you know, time to keep your head down. And he was going over all this documentation, because this was a time when the Bolshevik Revolution had come for Russia, Hungary, and it was very much going on in Germany. And there were a lot of Jewish communists in the Bolshevik revolutions. Now, there were a lot of people who were not Jewish, but there were a lot. There were a ton of the leaders who were Jewish. Yeah? But here's the most heartbreaking thing, and it's heartbreaking because we know how this horrible story ends. There were all kinds of patriotic Jews in Germany who loved their country and wanted nothing to do with this Bolshevik revolution. Spoke out against it, didn't want anything to do with it. And many of them, they put it in writing and publicized it. And here's what they said. Basically, I'm paraphrasing here. Hey, all of you Jewish people who are leading this demonic revolution, we are already unpopular right now. We are already unpopular. Shut up. You are going to make things so much worse for us if you don't just shut up. Now is the time to keep your head down and your mouth shut and be quiet and just be a good German right now and go about your business every day. But instead, you're standing on the street corner making all of us look bad. That's really what it boiled down to. You're making all of us look bad. Shut up. And that was the majority of them, by the way. It was a tiny minority that were the Bolsheviks. But they were loud. And the smart Jews at the time understood that because of the timing, because of the anger, because of what was happening in Russia at the time, they understood that now was the time to keep your head down and your mouth shut. This is not unique to any group, as I said before. Time and time, group after group after group, they have gone through this. And what's wild is it seems like it's very rare that the group that's going through this, heading for a cliff, actually realizes in time that it's time to shut up. They all seem to try to follow the same pattern, double down, triple down, get even worse, and end up dooming their people. Headline, well, it's not a headline. This one's was from Minnesota. Remember that shooting, that homecoming shooting? It was in Eden Prairie, Minnesota, by the way. Eden Prairie, 15, 20 years ago, was something like 80% white, completely peaceful, no crime. Yeah, they just had their homecoming game shot up so much they had to cancel the dance. Oh, look, I found the kids who were charged with it. I have their names. Kids, huh? 18, 19, 18, 18, 20. Abraham, Amad, Jama. Omar, Adan, Abdullah, Musab, Ibrahim, Aiden, Muhammad Ali, Haji. Where are the Somali community leaders with all this stuff going on? They keeping their head down, keeping their mouth shut. Remember, this is a mayor there.
1: Without making it all about some
0: Somali lady.
1: Without making it all about Somalis and how Somali gangs and Somali this and Somali that. Again, a crime is a crime is a crime is a crime. So you may be wondering, hey, Mayor, how can we solve for this then? How can we have conversations that are effective that can actually get something done? And the answer is easy. Ban guns.
0: Ilhan Omar, she's not only catching a lot of flack for being crooked and detestable, Ilhan Omar is catching flack because she's Somali at a time when Somali people are unbelievably unpopular in America. In fact, people are understandably questioning her loyalty because she always goes out. She says things like this.
2: Somalis are not terrorizing this nation. We are helping it thrive. Somalis have always seen as a fabric, has seen themselves as a fabric of this nation.
0: That's interesting because I have audio from a TV interview that was just held at Ilhan Omar's rally. Do you want to hear that audio? Does this sound like keeping your head down?
3: Dadka oo dhan sida daraadeed iyada in gooni loo faquuqo ma aha mid anagu aan aqbali karayno.
4: Dhan waa geesiyad, dagaal badanna way muujisay. Dadka doortana
5: gurigaalayna way qaadeen oo way la tageen. Haddaynu nahay jaaliyada reer Minnesota. 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
0: For some reason, groups that are under the gun can never seem to get it right. I shouldn't say never, because it has happened before. They rarely do these groups who are under the gun figure it out in time. Rarely do they figure out, hey, there is a tidal wave coming for us. There is a rising anger that is palpable coming our way, and it's going to end up being disastrous in some way for our people. So, boy, is it good citizen time. Not arrogant time, not TikTok video time. It's good citizen time. But groups can't do it. It's sad. It's sad when you see it coming. Whatever, let's get to some emails. Howdy. Your best emailer from Cleveland. I was listening to the show, and I was finally able... By the way, congratulations, Cleveland, on a big W. I don't know if you saw. Chris, did you see the ALCS last night? Cleveland Guardians pulled out a win over the Rays. I'm not rooting for the Guardians. I didn't say I was, but I like... Whatever, Chris. I was listening to the show, and I was finally able to try chocolate powder. The very first day, I noticed a difference in my energy. I kept getting things done after a day of running my landscaping company. Room for a dog walk, cleaned the garage, did some equipment maintenance after the work day. Over the last week of having lit powder in my morning, coffee every day, I went back to find more. Unfortunately, I can't afford to sign up for the stack, so on and so forth. 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All right. Let's touch on this Iran thing before I get back to emails. Hang on.
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8: The News Radio 740 forecast. Another chance of a storm this afternoon with a high of 91. Cloudy and warm again tonight with a low of 79.
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13: But that's dismissed as a bad faith attack on Abdul's faith and family. No, not his faith. It is a question about his family. And the apparently very concerning, twisted version of a faith that at best they're adjacent to and pretending like, oh, it's all just been repeatedly debunked. No. That answer, and by the way, I also saw in a separate statement, the campaign referred to the Muslim Brotherhood questions and accusations as, quote, debunked as racist and untrue. Really? How are they untrue? Explain how they are not true. Because they haven't done that. They haven't even come close to doing that. They haven't attempted to prove that it's untrue. In fact, the evidence is right there. His sister was putting it on social media, the Muslim Brotherhood connections of the family. It's not untrue. So all they can do is scream racist and Islamophobia. Oh, it's an attack on his faith and it's racist. No, it is noticing what his blood relative says about another blood relative and others. That is not actually a response. And when the pattern continues to be dumb question, ask smart questions, how dare you? It's important to recognize those are not answers. And I think the...
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the Jesse Kelly Show on a wonderful, fantastic Tuesday. Remember, you can download any part of the show, iHeart, Spotify, iTunes. I am curious about Saudi Arabia. Maybe you're not. You know, I don't obsess over foreign lands, but every time I turn on the news, it seems like some critical piece of Saudi infrastructure is getting blown up by the Houthi rebels. And then the next article is about how much money Saudi Arabia has. I can't make sense of that. Go buy an army. Pay mercenaries. Something. The money to me should translate. I realize money doesn't translate to toughness. I'm not saying that. It should translate to a modern capable military force. I mean, what's one of the main reasons the Israelis beat everybody up around them? They have more money. If they have more money, that means better technology, better training for your troops, so you end up beating everybody up. Saudi Arabia, they have tons of it. That they're sitting on liquid gold, as the Beverly Hillbillies would call it. And they can't protect anything. What's wrong with these people? Anyway, an hour from now, I'm going to talk to Dave Raboy about that. So I'm going to touch on this really quickly because I don't want to dwell on it a long time. We talked about it enough and it's just, there's no need to dwell on it. But it was a fascinating quote from Trump today. It was in the Jerusalem Post. Well, here's the headline of it, basically. U.S. President Donald Trump suggested on Monday that Washington may have gone, quote, too far in targeting Iran's leadership, acknowledging that killing senior Iranian officials had complicated efforts to identify figures with whom the United States could negotiate. Okay. There were tons of responses to this all over the map. I thought this was a sharp one here. I'm not going to say I agree with all of it or disagree with all of it. Who knows? Because none of us were in the room. This guy wasn't in the room, but he said, Jesse, I've come to believe that Jared Kushner was the final word in convincing Trump to hit Iran. Trump was likely on the fence. Hegseth made Venezuela look easy and sold the U.S. military as unstoppable. By the way, I don't know that that's what Hegseth did. I'm just reading an email. Netanyahu was in Trump's ear saying America and Israel could do it jointly do the same thing to Iran. Israel's beeper blitz against Hezbollah and Mossad's intelligence credibility combined with the uprising in Iran made the timing look optimal for Trump to make history. When cabinet officials Dan Cain and Vance told Trump it would be crazy, he probably went to his trusted son-in-law for advice. Kushner likely agreed with his close friend Netanyahu, and here we are. Again, that's just one theory. I got a bunch of theories. There were a bunch of them out there. I don't know. What I do know is this. This I know for a fact. If you had told Donald Trump we'd still be there on October 13th, he wouldn't have gone. If Donald Trump was having to answer questions about diesel fuel purchase, if Donald Trump was trying to buy diesel from Russia, if you told him that, he probably wouldn't have gone. But he did go. My question is, and I'm not going to get an answer, neither are you, but my question is this. He worries that targeting Iranian leadership, maybe they killed too many of them. I keep coming back to this question I can't get an answer to, not a solid answer. What was the plan? Was it regime change? Was that the plan? Chris thinks that was the plan. Trump has said, I can't say that that was the plan because Trump has said repeatedly that that was not the plan. It's not about regime change. It's not about regime change. He said that repeatedly. I don't know whether he's being honest about that. I have no idea. Jewish producer Chris is totally convinced that was the plan, but maybe. When you look at our actions with how many of those dirt balls in the IRGC we did kill, you could certainly argue that that probably was at least part of the plan. And remember, and this we know because Trump confirmed it, we did try to arm the Kurds so the Kurds could get money to the necessary Iranian groups to overflow the government. So maybe the plan all along was regime change. Maybe that was the plan all along. But
if we go with Chris's theory walking down this path, and it, look, it's a solid theory. I'll call Chris an idiot for a lot of reasons, not this one. Let's go with Chris's theory for a moment and say that was the plan, regime change. Okay. But Trump has been against regime change wars historically because he says they're a waste and you get bogged down. So what made him buy this one? That's why I have a hard time believing that theory. Your theory could be right, but I have a hard time believing it because Trump has, before he got into politics, Trump was out there saying, what are we doing in Iraq? This is stupid. What are we doing? His whole resume is opposing that kind of thing. What, Chris? Chris is blaming Kushner. Look, by the way, the Trump Whisperer thing is, that's an allegation in Peter Navarro's book. Peter Navarro is a Trump confidant, worked for Trump, got taken down by the FBI for doing nothing. He was totally innocent. But Peter Navarro and Jared Kushner do not like each other. And Peter Navarro wrote a book, and he alleges in the book, I don't know, not in these conversations, that Jared Kushner repeatedly referred to himself during Trump's first term as the Trump Whisperer. The guy who's most able to sway him. I don't know. I've heard that. What I do know is this part of it. Again, if we're going to go with that theory, it's just a theory. These are all theories. I do know that Kushner and Netanyahu were close. Kushner has said that very publicly. That is widely known. You can go look at the video of it yourself. That is widely known. They are very close. And Kushner does have a lot of business ties in Israel. And so if you're one of these people who hates Israel or hates Jews, you have evidence there to say, hey, look, they dragged us into it. I mean, there's all kinds of stuff out there. You could go down a million different rabbit holes with your theories on who's responsible. Was it Jared Kushner? Did Trump want regime change? Did this or that?

0: think that he thought that's the thing that would push them to the negotiating table. Let's take out this guy, this central figure. Let's cut off the head of the snake at the top. We'll cut out a bunch of his deputies. And then after we do that, that's the thing that's going to push them to the table. I'm not sure that I buy Chris's theory that he was going for regime change the whole time. Again, I'm sure he entertained it, pushed it a little bit. I think Trump thought Iran was going to make a deal pretty quickly. That's what I think. And they didn't. And now, you know, you had the president openly wondering, do we go too far? And then there are people, many people, maybe you say, no, we didn't go far enough. Should have done more. Anyway, let's finally get to emails. Next.
1: Jesse Kelly returns. Next.
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1: The News Radio 740 forecast. Another chance of a storm this afternoon with a high of 91. Cloudy and warm again tonight with a low of 79.
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0: on a wonderful, wonderful Tuesday. Remember, you can email your love, your hate, your death threats, jesse@jessekellyshow.com. Before I get to those emails, I have to just talk for a second. You know, we have Jewish producer Chris, and we have degenerate producer Corey. Let's remember, how bad is it? He has admitted before on the show. I asked him on the show to placing bets on women's basketball. Corey, am I wrong about that? Yep. Women's basketball. He's made bets on it. So today, Katie Zachariah, I mean, I know her. I've interviewed her many times before. Katie Zachariah, she had her debut as White House press secretary. This kind of stuff.
1: Has the U.S. stopped sharing intel with...
0: That's not Katie. She doesn't smart Marlboros.
1: Has the U.S. stopped sharing intel with Ukraine?
2: I'll have to get back to you on that.
0: Okay. Do you know what Corey told me and Chris during the break? He was angry that she turned out to be press secretary because he didn't think to place a wager on that with any of the betting sites. She would have been, the odds were not in her favor. It was Scott Jennings and other people. Degenerate producer Corey watched a press conference today and thought about the money he lost by not gambling on it. This is exactly what I'm talking about, kids. You need to stay away from gambling. You don't want to turn out like this. Jesse, you say Bottom had a mental health breakdown. My guess is that his campaign thinks that he has a better chance of winning if he just keeps his mouth shut and stays kind of out of the public view. What do you think? All right, so this is obviously about James Tallarico. Bottom goes missing 12 days. We talked about it a lot yesterday. Were they just trying to hide him? When Joe Biden was running for president, they were obviously trying to hide him. We talked about it many times. Scripted questions. He got busted having basically big old pieces of poster board behind the camera as he, quote, answered questions that he was clearly reading, and you could see the reflection of it. So he was the weekend at Bernie's candidate. He wasn't functional. They just lied about everything. But here's the thing about that. Joe Biden and Joe Biden's team, they had a couple huge advantages. First, the national media was going to help Democrats run cover because they're all Democrats, because they're all communists. So they were going to help that along. Another thing in Joe Biden's favor was the cheating they were about to do. Another thing in Joe Biden's favor was the fact that national elections in this country, which are presidential elections, that's really the only national election we have, national elections in this country have historically been a coin flip. Even without the cheating, I know it sucks, but it goes Republican and then it goes Democrat and then it goes Republican and then it goes Democrat. National elections can go either way. That does not apply to Texas. In Texas, whatever the poll numbers say, Tallarico up, Tallarico down. I saw a new one this morning with Tallarico down a little bit. Who knows? I don't know and you don't know. But in a state of Texas, we haven't had a statewide Democrat in any of our statewide races. We haven't had a statewide Democrat elected in years and years and years and years. I'm not saying Texas is the reddest state in the union or anything like that. But if you're running for office in a statewide race, As a Democrat, you got an uphill climb. Because you have an uphill climb, you don't have the luxury of going to hide somewhere for 12 days. I don't know if you had the flu. I don't know if you had a mental health breakdown. I don't know if you had a monkeypox flare up. I don't know what the problem is, but what I do know is James Tallarico does not have the luxury Joe Biden had of just hiding in a basement because he has to go all in until election day in order to cross that finish line before Ken Paxton. So I hear your theory. It's not stupid. It's just not true. It wouldn't work here. Jesse, I'm watching hour one of yesterday's show on YouTube. And those glasses, yikes, He says, my initial reaction was the same as Ob's. Yikes. As a friend, those glasses make you look 10 years older. His name is Joe. So there's been a lot of blowback. Hold on, let me grab him. Got him. There's been a lot of blowback since yesterday about my new glasses. And I've heard all the serial killer allegations and things. That's what you thought, Chris? That's really nice. They're growing on me. They're growing on me more and more. I like them. And Ob has been pushing very hard for about 24 hours for me to get rid of these things. I think I'm going to give her a chance to get used to them. So here's what I did this morning. This is called, these are called delay tactics, stalling tactics. This morning, once again, as I grabbed them, I was getting ready to walk out of the house. She said, so you're going to go get some different glasses, right? And this is where I dropped this on her. I said, oh, absolutely. Oof. Day is stacked today. I have too much going on. It's just, it's a busy week. At some point in time, I'll get back to the eye doctor and I'll get different glasses. But here's the thing. I won't. That was all a lie. I have no, what's that, Chris? Does she listen? Normally she does listen, but she has something going on right now, so I can just speak freely, okay? I was lying to her. What I'm going to do is ride this out for another week or two and see if she stops saying anything. Maybe she'll even get to the point where she looks at me. This has happened before. Everyone knows women change their mind. Maybe she'll look at me at some point and say, you know what? I kind of like them. They're growing on me. I'm going to give it a shot. If for no other reason than to save money. I'm going to try to save money. If I have to buy another pair of glasses, I am going to lose my mind. What, Chris? Oh, crap. That's a good point. Chris said if I wait a week, I might be past my refund window. Doggone it. All right, I'll take them back tomorrow. We'll be back.

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8: Another stop on the trail. I'm Lisa Sara, Fox News. President Trump said to hold a rally this hour in Wasilla, Alaska, as he continues his campaigning in Republican-led states.
9: Democrat Mary Peltola is challenging Republican Dan Sullivan. After Alaska, Trump will also travel to Arizona and Montana this week, all states that he won in 2024.
8: Fox's Alex Hogan in Washington. Pope Leo XIV has been diagnosed with lung cancer. The Vatican says doctors removed the lower lobe of his right lung. The statement from the Vatican made no mention of other treatments going forward, pending the results of other tests. Saudi Arabia looking for help from the U.S. as the Iran-backed Houthi rebels continue striking targets in the kingdom, including one of the world's largest oil facilities.
10: Loud booms were heard near Saudi Aramco headquarters in Dhahran a few hours ago. Saudi officials said the incoming cruise missile was intercepted. Earlier today, Saudi launched airstrikes targeting oil facilities in Houthi-held territory in Yemen. We heard from the Ministry of Energy in Saudi Arabia that a fire has broken out at Aramco headquarters as a result of those attacks.
8: Fox's Jennifer Griffin in Washington. The latest conflict between the Saudis and Houthis began last month after the Houthis seized key areas along a critical waterway for the transport of oil and other goods at the southern end of the Red Sea off Yemen. Cornell University suspending parties at frat houses until next year and is giving New York State Police a role in investigating reports of sexual assault on campus in the Ivy League University's latest response to outrage over its handling of an accusation of gang rape. Cornell has more than 20 active fraternities affiliated with its Interfraternity Council. Last time the university suspended frats was in 2022 after a report of sexual assault and students being drugged at a fraternity-affiliated housing. 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
8: A man who fell to his death from a ride at Six Flags over Georgia, injuring at least four other people, is identified.
6: Cobb County police say 42-year-old Hassan Jihad Abin Karim of Atlanta was ejected from the Goliath roller coaster Monday and struck other patrons before falling beneath the attraction at Six Flags over Georgia to his death. Witnesses like Brittany Landry, horrified.
7: I broke down because we're just on there.
6: Six Flags, Shuddering Goliath, and similar rides at other parks nationwide, with multiple investigations underway looking for the cause. Six Flags also in a statement saying it's deeply saddened by the incident and providing support to the guests and team members affected. Jeff Manasso, Fox News.
8: More legal trouble for the so-called PharmaBro.
14: The Federal Trade Commission in seven states are asking a federal court to hold Martin Shkreli in contempt. They accuse him of repeatedly violating a lifetime ban from the pharmaceutical industry. He was banned after a federal court found he engaged in illegal and monopolistic behavior and was ordered to return nearly $65 million in profits. He was released from prison in 2022. The FTC accuses him of publicly trading in pharmaceutical industry stocks while broadcasting his opinions about the business and management of pharmaceutical companies on numerous social media platforms, including YouTube, X, and Reddit. Ginny Coselda, Fox News.
8: Grocery store chain Kroger says it will lay off 3,000 corporate employees over the next 3 years as it ramps up the use of AI to streamline operations. Kroger is the largest standalone U.S. supermarket chain with 409,000 employees and more than 2,700 stores in the U.S. under various names, including Fred Meyer and King Soopers. I'm Lisa Lucera. This is Fox News.
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0: show. Another hour of the Jesse Kelly Show on a fantastic Tuesday. So we have to get to a few different things this hour. First, again, half hour from now, I'm digging into some Middle Eastern affairs. Chris, how, what? Don't make faces. Doesn't that sound fancy when I call it Middle Eastern affairs? Anyway, Dave Raboy is going to join us. I want to know what's going on with the Saudis and things. And he knows all this stuff. So we're going to talk to Dave here in a minute. We're going to talk about Dome and Pritzker. I cannot wait any longer. I have to get to this lady who's running for city council in Indiana, because this is going to be about you specifically. All that, emails, so much more to come. So the headline from Breitbart is this: Kamala Harris lays the groundwork for a 2028 campaign. Stevie Wonder could see this campaign coming. It's coming. Kamala Harris is running. Kamala Harris is not only running, she's the odds-on favorite to be the Democrat nominee. She's coming back. Maybe you're dreading that. Not me. I am so unreasonably excited that we get more Dome in our lives. She's just a friggin' gift.
1: You know, I'm aware of the whatever the memes are about, you know, my laugh. Well, look, I was raised in a family that included very powerful women who laughed from their bellies. And powerful, I mean, they were powerful in their space. They were powerful in their family, in their community. Not necessarily titles and money, but you understand my point.
2: Absolutely.
1: And they would sit around the kitchen table with their coffee, laughing, loud laughs. And I'm that's how I laugh. And the people that I respected laughed the same way. And everybody else, you know what they can do.
0: I think she has a little bit more work to do before she's ready to run for president. If the awkward, clearly nervous laughing, if that is something that her campaign feels like it needs to be addressed, we all laugh from our bellies is not probably the one that I think it's going to land all that well. Speaking of bellies, Pritzker's running too. Pritzker, he's one of these communists, talked about them many times before, one of these communists who, if communists can't burn down your church and slaughter your priest and nun, then communists will do the other thing. If they can't do that, that's what they want to do. But if they can't do that, they'll simply infiltrate your church and take it over and pretend like, you know, the Bible wants communism. That's what you're going to hear from here, J.B. Pritzker.
3: Deuteronomy chapter 16, verse 20. God commands us, justice, justice shall you pursue. Well, I heard that command. We nearly doubled the minimum wage to $15 an hour in Illinois. That gave 1.4.
0: That's how the communist wears your belief system as a skin suit to bring about his religion, communism. And we always need to remember these tactics. And we need to remember this. He brought up the minimum wage. Here's a headline. The new minimum wage hike threatens to hit California shoppers. Couldn't come at a worse time. California is getting destroyed because on top of everything else, they raised their minimum wage. You might be angry with Republicans, and I bet you have every reason to be angry with Republicans. These people will destroy your life. They will absolutely destroy your life, right? They'll destroy everything. They do destroy everything. That's what all this stuff is, the destruction of everything. They even destroy the schools. Listen to this guy. This is out of New York City. Those gifted schools. Hey, man, we can't have these gifted schools anymore. Why? Too many Asians and white kids get in there.
4: But 70% of the kids who access the seats in the Discovery Program are white or Asian. So we're not actually reaching into Black and Latino communities, the folks who are being kept out of our specialized high schools. This didn't...
0: I'm going to stop. I'll let him start again. The Black and Latino communities are not getting kept out. Their kids don't qualify. I'm sorry. You know why Harvard, if they weren't discriminating against them, would be all Asians? You know why? because some stereotypes are real, and Asian families have a probably a borderline unhealthy obsession with education. They do. Stereotypes are often stereotypes for a reason. I have told you before, my friend Tiana Lo, well, Tiana Desher is her name now, she got married. She told me before, I think she's a quarter Chinese, half Chinese, maybe half Chinese. Chris is a quarter or half. Well, whatever. She's part Chinese. When I would go to school in the morning, I always took the bus, of course. But on the rare occasion where one of my parents would drive me, we would listen to music. Get to listen to music. Hey, mom's going to turn on some music. When Tiana was driven to school by her father, she would get math questions all the drive. The entire drive, she would get math questions. That's a superhuman priority on education in the household. So what happens? Asians show up at a normal public school and they just it's easy for them. It's cake because education starts at home. So you have to find more advanced schools for them to go to. That same thing is not happening inside the Black and Latino community in the United States of America because the cultures of education are different in those communities. The reason there aren't many Black and Latinos in the gifted school programs anywhere in the country is because they don't prioritize education. Period. End of story. But that means education has to be destroyed for everyone, you see.
4: But 70% of the kids who access the seats in the Discovery program are white or Asian. So we're not actually reaching into Black and Latino communities, the folks who are being kept out of our specialized high schools. This hasn't always been like this, Errol. 20 years ago, 40% of the kids in our specialized high schools are Black and Latino. Today, it's just 10%. Over 60% of the kids in our public school system are Black and Latino. There are so many excellent students. They deserve access to our most prestigious flagship high schools.
0: No, they don't. They don't deserve access. You don't deserve access unless you qualify. Pass all the tests, get all the grades. But this is a conversation people don't like to have because standards are offensive. They're always offensive. Standards offend people. Even well-meaning good people can get offended by standards. Hey, I want to come into your country. No. Why? Because your country sucks. People will get offended. Hey, I want to be part of your gifted school. Can I send my son to your gifted school? No. Why? Because he's an idiot. That's why. Because his grades suck. His behavior sucks. He's not qualified. We're looking for smart kids, and your son isn't one of them. No. People find that offensive. Hey, I want to get into here. Will you let me into here? No. Offensive. Very offensive. Standards are always offensive. That's the way it has to be. And that's the way you maintain a great society. Let's do some emails. Dear Oracle, I lost my dad at 20 and now I'm 46. Oh, sorry, man. That's tough. The morning of his fatal accident, I was up earlier than normal. As my dad left for work shortly before 6 a.m., we said we loved each other and we'd see each other later. About 4 hours after that, he was gone. You were talking about finding some awesome stuff your dad had done after his death. Maybe remember finding out about my father's death and some positive things my dad had done without a word said about it. That made me extra proud. I miss my dad. I hope and kind of know he's proud of his granddaughters. But man, it would be great to hear him say it and see that grin of his. As I was told the day of his passing, quote, it won't get better. It gets different. It sure has. Love the show. Despise commies. Says I can say his name. His name is Jordan. Jordan and anybody else who's lost a father. Sorry. I won't speak for women. But I heard forever that saying. People said, when a man loses his father, it is one of the most significant events of his life. And I mean, it's not that I dismissed it or thought it was wrong, but I didn't get that till my dad died 2 years ago. Tomorrow, my dad died. You don't have that kind of, it's a cheesy thing to call it, that guiding light. It's gone. That elder statesman that you can call, hey, dad, this is wrong. He's gone and he's gone forever. The elder statesman now is you. The elder statesman's in the mirror. You're officially the guiding light. And it's weird, you know, and it does, It gets different. It's different. Anyway, let's move on. Talk about you. Let's talk just a second. I'm not going to go Dave Ramsey on you here. Let's talk for a second about some money management things, and then we have to talk about you running for office. Before we do that, speaking of money management, there are always little ways you can save money. And I'm not going to go over the top and talk about how you have to do dinner at home every night and never eat out. Come on, you can live your life a little bit. But at least you can save some money on your wireless plan. Why haven't you switched to Pure Talk? I've never heard a good explanation why you wouldn't switch to Pure Talk. When they're on the same towers, that means you're getting the same service. They have all the fancy phones. You keep your phone, you keep your number. It takes 10 minutes to switch. 10 minutes on the phone speaking to an American. It's a company led by a Vietnam veteran. And finally, you pay a fraction of what you're paying now. I'm all ears. Chris, anybody? Why wouldn't you switch? It's right there. Pick up your phone. Dial #250 and say Jesse Kelly. #250. Say Jesse Kelly. We'll be back.
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19: 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She was rich and beautiful and loved by all who knew her. For decades, despite intense media scrutiny, police failed to make an arrest. In 2000, 25 years after Martha's murder, her one-time neighbor, Michael Skakel, was arrested. He'd been 15, like her, at the time of the crime. He was also a cousin of the Kennedys.
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19: 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My name is Andrew Goldman. I've been a journalist for 30 years. 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

0: 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Remember, you can email your love, your hate, your death threats, jesse@jessekellyshow.com. First of all, I just have to say something. 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And if they have an extra hand, a guy who's sitting around not doing anything, they just have him go man the air machine and cars just line up and he'll go around and zip, zip, zip, zip, free airs up your tires. I always give him a little tip. You know why that's brilliant business wise? It costs them nothing because he's an extra hand. It's not like they send him over there if they have other stuff for people to do. You'll just sit there and wait. I feel obligated now to only buy tires from Discount Tire. I just do. And I realize not everybody would feel that way, but their prices are good. You're offering a free, that's such a convenient free service. That's brilliant business. Hooking me in. Now I feel like I have to go there. That's one. Two, this lady's running for office. Just process that as I play this. Her name's Jamie West. You've never heard of her. She's running for city council in Indiana. I'm going to let it play a little bit. And as it plays, as you hear her, this is about you. This lady, she's going to grab power. Maybe you've told yourself you're not qualified. You can't speak well. You can't do this. You can't, all the things you can't do. Hey, you probably can't run for Senate. Not yet. I admit that. You can't run for president. Sorry. Hate to burst your bubble. You can't. Neither can I. You can run for city council. Dirt balls and losers are on your school board and city council. This lady's running for city council. You don't think you can?
1: Without making it all about Somalis and how Somali gangs.
0: Total wrong button. This one right here.
2: If elected, what is one decision that you expect to make that may be unpopular with some voters, but you believe ultimately would be in the best interest of Fayette County?
3: I wouldn't raise your taxes. What is the one decision that I would make? Repeat that again. What is the one decision that I would make that not, might not be popular
2: with Fayette County? May be unpopular with some voters.
3: With some voters.
2: But is in the best interest of the county.
3: Firing all Republicans. I wouldn't let them. I mean, I don't even talk to them. I don't like them. I mean, they voted against our own state representative, voted against her own party. I mean, what do you want me to say? I don't like.
0: By the way, I'm pretty sure she's hammered. I'm going to keep playing it. This is a minute long explanation of why you are qualified to run for office. You are. You should. So you can defeat her.
3: Being around them. I mean, y'all did this to us. You all voted for us. You made this happen. This ICE coming into our communities, stealing people's jobs. I mean. I've been threatened so many times to my face by MAGA, we'll call them, because there's Republicans who actually get it. You know, there are good Republicans out there, but then there's these MAGAs who are just racist and aren't very intelligent at all. They call you names. You know, sheriff's nephew threatened to blow my head off. But, you know, what are you going to do?
2: Well, that brings us to your opportunity to say just a few last words to the voters.
3: We have guns, too.
2: All right.
0: I hope you don't think that we put that together as some sort of a parody. That's real. And that's not a story about the city council in Indiana and even your tiny town. There's somebody like that who has power, real legitimate power. And they have that power because A, you don't even know they're there. And B, you haven't taken that power from them. You have to take power away from communists. They adore it. They live for it. They view all power as being necessary for the revolution. It's all the bad news. The good news is 99% of communists are dirtballs and idiots and drunks. They are the absolute dregs of society 99% of the time. And when your town, your county is presented with someone like you, then they hear someone like that, they will choose you. The problem is they never hear from you. They hear from the dirtballs. The dirtballs are the ones who run. The dirtballs run for school board. The dirtballs get in the city parks department. The dirtballs get on this commission and that committee. That's what the dirtballs do. You, understandably, want to live your life, go to work, take care of your family, go to church, all those other things. And you should do all those things. Please do all those things. Make some time to take local power back, and everyone is qualified for that. Absolutely everybody. You are. But I'm just a fill in the blank. I'm just a stay-at-home mom. No, you're normal. She's a nutball. Go take power from her. Let's talk to Dave Raboy about Saudi Arabia and other things. Next. Best is a felony, love it or leave it. You better gain weight, you better hit the bulls out, the kid don't play. And if there was a problem, yo, I'll solve it. Check out the hook while my DJ. Born on America's darkest day of 9/11, the Tunnel to Towers Foundation has spent years honoring America's heroes. 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
16: You better watch out. You better not be a socialist, a communist, or here illegally. Donald Trump is coming to town. Ladies and gentlemen, your woke tip. San Antonio, prepare yourselves. The president is coming, and somewhere a man who describes himself as a full-time revolutionary is packing his best rainbow Sharpies and asking his mother for a ride to the protest. President Trump is headed to the Freeman Coliseum, and I am excited. This is San Antonio, baby. Get that man a breakfast taco. Just explain that carne guisada is lunch, not somebody ICE needs to investigate. And I'm already seeing comments from people saying they're too scared to protest, but they're going to anyway. And I mean, scared of what exactly? What are you picturing happening? Trump revving the beast up to 100 while launching 500-gram star-spangled banner fireworks at protesters? It's a presidential visit, not a Michael Bay movie. He's here for an arena full of supporters and probably a Big Mac. So your presidential tip, welcome to San Antonio, Mr. President. Enjoy the tacos, enjoy the crowd, and if somebody tells you we need to turn Texas blue, they're probably just talking about the blue bonnets, because the rest of us look pretty good in red.

0: Fantastic Tuesday. Well, to be honest with you, that's better than the normal jazz music that my friend Dave normally requests on the show to be introed. Joining me now, my friend Dave Raboy, author of the forthcoming book, The Epstein Conspiracy, which we are most definitely going to get to. I got to know his take on this. But first, Dave, I need you to explain. Why don't you give us a 101 really quick on the Kingdom of Saudi Arabia? What are they? Let's start there.
1: Well, what are they? They are a family, the Saud family that basically conquered Saudi Arabia about 100 years ago, and they've been in power ever since. And it's kind of interesting because that part of the world is comprised mostly of, you know, Bedouins and, you know, desert people, you know, people who live in the desert. And for that reason, you know, they're very clannish. They're also very, you know, very, very generous in many ways. It's almost like a throwback to another civilization. And everything was, you know, pretty dull there until they found oil. Or that, which is to say, like, you know, U.S. companies found oil. And that whole region began to take on in the 1920s, the 1930s, that whole region began to take on, a lot more importance, globally. And, you know, they, all of a sudden they came into money and, you know, it's like the curse of winning the lottery. When you win the lottery and you didn't really do anything to win the lottery, it was just dumb luck. You know, you're not necessarily going to prioritize, you know, the education of your people and the competence of your citizens or to, you know, make sure people are starting small businesses and, you know, sort of do the things that we do in America and they do in other places like Israel and in Europe. You know, so kind of this is the situation they find themselves in. And, when this new, crown prince, Mohammed bin Salman, sort of came to power in 2016, 2017, he decided that he was going to modernize and that this was not a good state of affairs in the long run for the kingdom, which he was right. And he put together, a plan to sort of get to a place where society is modernized by 2030.
0: Pause right there just real quick, Dave. Sorry about that. Can you explain that in a little more detail? What does that mean, modernize? Is he building new hospitals? What does that mean in the context of Saudi Arabia? What's the plan?
1: So the two big things that, let's say three big things. The first big thing is, I'm sure everyone sees, those are the big mega projects. You know, he had some mega projects, like, you know, building projects, like, hey, let's build a city of the future in the middle of the desert that's, you know, full of, you know, it's all built from mirrors and all that stuff. That didn't go very well. But the other two things actually, you know, are much more worth doing. So the other thing is to change the, is really to modernize society. So, for example, to get rid of the religious police that they had there, to integrate women into society. So, I mean, now you can see women driving. They went from male only gyms to then have female only gym, like, you know, sex segregated gyms, and now they have gyms where both men and women can work out together. So, like, these may sound like small things to us, but for the kingdom, it's a kind of big deal. And the last piece, I think, is actually, you know, arguably the most important, which is, like, how do we build within Saudi Arabia? You know, how do we increase the capabilities of the Saudi people? You know, how can on the topic of education and science and you know, and small businesses and, you know, just like, how do we get them to be, more go-getters, and to not sort of, you know, sit back and wait for generous, you know, welfare from the government. So I think all that is really to the good, and the Saudis are looking towards the Emiratis, who've kind of done a very similar thing. The Dubai and Abu Dhabi is in a much, much better place, in terms of, you know, in terms of freedom and advancement and integration with the West, and also, you know, their own people sort of coming up and taking part in society. And, you know, I think a really big part of that actually is the fact that the Emirates was in on the Abraham Accords in 2020. And now the Emirates has very good relationships with Israel. And throughout the Iran war, I think there were more than 1,000, I think it was far more than 1,000, IDF soldiers manning Iron Dome, missile interception site within the Emirates. And, you know, right now the Houthis are hammering the Saudis. They're hitting the airports. They're hitting, you know, basically pretty much anywhere they want with drones provided by Iran. And, you know, I think the Saudis should be thinking, hey, you know, we need an Iron Dome ourselves. So it's a really interesting time.
0: Dave, let me ask you this before I even ask the next question, because I've only got another couple minutes in this segment. Can you stay on for one more? I haven't even gotten to your book and other things. Okay. All right. So I've only got a couple minutes for this, but can you explain this to me? If I won the lottery and I won

0: the truth to this, you know, you're on your own, Sally. which is what all of us kind of knew would happen. Mm-hmm. But, you know, this is just how it goes. So they're going to have to figure this out.
1: Well, if you can't trust Pakistan, who can you trust? We're going to be right back with my friend Dave Raboy, author of the forthcoming book, The Epstein Conspiracy. We'll ask him a little bit more about that book. Hang on.
2: Jesse Kelly returns next.
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9: More than half of them have collected exactly the same number.
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9: One.
8: Just one?
9: One is all you need to protect the people you love.
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9: Yes, Clara?
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9: 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I hope that too.
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8: More than half of your customers buy just one?
9: 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More than half.

0: News Radio 740 forecast. Another chance of a storm this afternoon with a high of 91. Cloudy and warm again tonight with a low of 79.
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3: This is Fox on Justice. A former CIA official is facing up to 20 years behind bars after pleading guilty to stealing several hundred gold bars and millions in cash. David Rush remains behind bars where he's been since he was picked up by authorities in May. He pleaded guilty on October 6th to one count of wire fraud. He's accused of stealing more than 300 gold bars from the CIA, and officials say the overall loss for the government, about $194 million. Prosecutors in a court document say Rush made several requests to the CIA

0: to obtain a, quote, significant quantity of foreign currency and tens of millions of dollars in gold bars for work-related expenses, end quote. He received the currency and gold bars, according to federal prosecutors. The document goes on to allege Rush lied about some of his education while applying for a job with the CIA and identified a CIA spy to a foreign government official. He'll be sentenced at the end of January and could face up to 20 years behind bars. David Spunt, Fox News.
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5: It is the Jesse Kelly Show on a Tuesday. 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Back with my friend Dave Raboy, who's schooling all of us on Middle Eastern affairs at the moment, as he does so well. He's helped me out a lot over the years. He has a book coming up we'll talk about in a second. Okay, so Dave, help me understand this. If this whole thing has exposed, but if I don't want to put words in your mouth, but it sounds like you're saying if we haven't been able to fulfill obligations to protect things like the Saudis and others, what does this do then to our influence in the region? Does it drive those countries into the arms of maybe Israel? Because Israel's obviously helping UAE. Are they, is Saudi Arabia going to, is it even possible for them to all of a sudden shake hands with the Israelis and start to work things out? What does the future look like now if these countries probably correctly assume we will not protect them?
6: Oh, I wanted to skip back to your previous question in order to answer this one. So, the previous question was like, why didn't they kind of do anything about it? Why didn't the Saudis do anything about it? And here's my take. My take is that the Saudis have always been insecure. They've been insecure about the source of their wealth and how they came by it. They're just, you know. And because they've been insecure, they are the biggest credentialists in the world. They, if you have a title from Harvard or the New York Times, or, you know, you're a big shot within the, you know, media or the whatever elite ecosystem in Europe or wherever, they're going to love you. You could even hate them. You could come there and you could tell them that they're horrible. But because you have a reputation and you're famous, they will give you money just to show up.
5: Okay.
6: I've never seen, I mean, this is true really for like every foreign ministry everywhere in the world. It's always going to be a bunch of libs. But in Saudi Arabia, it's especially so. So that they will go and they will just swallow every bit of conventional wisdom that you read in New York Times. And I think this is something in general about like foreign affairs that people don't appreciate that much, is like we think that they're maybe super geniuses or something in these foreign capitals. But the truth of the matter is you're dealing with a bunch of people who like wake up in the morning and they watch CNN and they read the New York Times or the Washington Post, and that's the world that they see. You know, the Israelis are like, hey, Riyadh, we'll help you with the Houthis. We'll be nice to just recognize us and do normalization, and we'll help you out with this. And the Saudis are like, you know what? You guys are a bunch of genocide, baby killing, blah, blah, blah, blah. Like, we're only going to do that if you make a Palestinian state. You know, and the Israelis are like, all right, what are you going to do?
5: Is that a Jewish thing, Dave? Is that a Muslim versus Jew thing? Is that what you think that comes down to?
6: I don't. Okay. I really don't think so. As someone who has a lot of contacts in Saudi Arabia, like I really don't think so. It's totally a conventional wisdom thing. These people basically believe the same thing that people in every foreign capital believe. You know, they'll believe it in Amsterdam and in London and in Paris and in New York and in San Francisco and whatever. And that's their kind of frame of reference. And, you know, Israel is coming in and it's basically making them an offer in reality. like, hey, this is hard power. This is, you know, you have a choice. Either you're going to deal with us, or you, like, what are the Palestinians going to give you? Like, let's say we disappear. What are the Palestinians going to do for you? They're not going to do anything for you. They're going to murder you
5: some rockets
6: if you're lucky. Right. Yeah, exactly. Yeah. So what is this nonsense? Let's just get real and try to understand our intake better.
5: Dave, I cannot let you go. I've only got 2 minutes left without asking about this book, which I'm sure had people sitting up in their chair because Lord knows Epstein's name has been tossed around a lot. What is this thing?
6: So on Monday, I put out this new short book called The Epstein Conspiracy. And the basic argument is the fact that I've discovered that the lie that Jeffrey Epstein worked for Mossad and was blackmailing people on behalf of Israel was actually planted by the Russians.
5: Huh.
6: And I can show the whole chain of transmission. I can show how it started. I can show, like, once you read it, it's like a spy thriller. Once you read it, you're just going to shake your head and you're going to say, I cannot believe nobody asked any follow-up. I can't believe, you know, I can't believe that people actually believe this. And it was a piece of information warfare that I think was very potent. And I think that was one of the key pieces, that led to the explosion of anti-Semitism, right now. Because Epstein was like the biggest story in the world. And if you could lie about it and say he was working for Israel and, you know, and in fact, the Israelis controlled the American government and, you know, blah, blah, blah, blah, blah, then you're, if you're Russia, then that's a massive victory. So the other thing that I have is I just happened to find, Alexander Dugin, you know, Russian, philosopher, political warfare, guy, America hater, who wrote a book in 2005, and it's all about using anti-Semitic conspiracy theories as information warfare against America. And I have I've got sections that I've translated from Rustin that have never been in English before, and also annotated, so I explained what he means by, you know, certain things.
5: The book is The Epstein Conspiracy. It is coming. And like Dave said, he translated some Russian parts of it because not everyone's like you and me, Dave, who are really, you know, multilingual. He is Dave Raboy. Go buy the book, The Epstein Conspiracy. Thank you, my brother, for making us smarter. I appreciate you as always. How about that? We still have an hour. Let's learn about energy. Do some emails. I want to talk about Mitch McConnell's wife. Next.
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